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13: A 7 on the WOKV Weather Meter. Fair to partly cloudy, warm, and muggy overnight in the 70s. Sunshine and a hot, humid start to your Saturday, but in the afternoon, some scattered heavy showers and thunderstorms that'll move to the south and east toward the beaches, so keep an eye to the sky as we top out in the mid-90s. Sunday will be partly cloudy. More midday and afternoon showers and storms with highs in the low 90s. From the First Alert Weather Center, I'm Action News Jacks Chief Meteorologist Mike Burrish for 104.5 WOKV.
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16: That it is, Fox Across America with Jimmy Failla, but it's Tom Shalhoub filling in for Jimmy Failla on this very special edition of Fox Across America. But I'm still going out all across America, and I'm giving you my incisive perspective and insouciant opinion. We are having a great time today. And of course, she's kind of my go-to. I say, is Abby available? Can she make it down here? I don't know why. I mean, or maybe I do know why, because she's always She's always ready for conversation about pretty much anything. Abby Hornacek, welcome to Fox Across America.
17: Tom, I am honored because I learn a lot from you, like insouciant.
16: I mean, I like to
17: I
16: throw
17: like
16: in
17: to
16: the...
17: I would like to use that word more often.
16: Yeah. You know what? I don't have a word of the day, but I would... I should.
17: I think insouciant should be your new word of the day.
16: Yeah. You know who did... This is interesting. I met somebody who was assistant to Diane Sawyer on ABC many, many years ago.
17: Okay.
16: So this is the 90s. She was working over there when she was at, what, GMA or, you know, whatever it was. Many things Diane Sawyer did. So she told me that Diane Sawyer had a word of the day calendar on her desk, and she saw her using the word of the day in conversation.
17: Every day?
16: Yes. So it would be like she would look at the calendar in the morning when she was bringing her coffee, and she would see insouciant on the calendar. And then she would be doing an interview with someone, and she would say, there's a certain insouciant charm about him. And then she'd say, oh my gosh, she's using the word of the day. She used it every day.
17: That is incredible.
16: Yes.
17: I'm going to get you a word of the day calendar, Tom. It's going to sit right here on the desk, and you're going to glance over, and you got to use it once an hour.
16: And I will. Speaking of word of the day, the word of today, the word of this week and this month is parked. It's a made-up word.
17: My mom made it up.
16: She did.
17: Fun fact. Yeah. She goes, what about parked? Because we're one of the national parks and you're parked in the parks.
16: That's incredible.
17: It's like, wow, thanks, Mom.
16: I know.
17: Shout out.
16: People come up with ideas for things.
17: They do.
16: And your mom is very incisive because your show is parked because you go to national parks. How many seasons is it now?
17: So season 9 just dropped. We go to Theodore Roosevelt National Park, which is gorgeous. That's kind of where it all began. Teddy Roosevelt, badass. I mean, he went to North Dakota. He had two tragedies happen. Both his mother and his sister died on, or no, his wife and his mother, I believe, died on the same day. And he goes to North Dakota to reinvigorate his soul after this tragedy. And he is inspired to start the national park system and start conserving this land. So we do that. We spend a day with ranchers, kind of talk about the fabric of America. You know, North Dakota is also the highest honey producer in the country. So really? I put on the beekeeper suit, tried to be a beekeeper for the day. So many fun things. Went to Colorado, wrestled alligators, which sounds like not a Colorado thing to do, but we did it anyway. That was for Great Sand Dunes National Park and Preserve. It's just great.
16: Wait, hold on. I didn't even know there were alligators in Colorado. I think Colorado is like mountains, but you got to have valleys and swamps to have the alligators.
17: That's right.
16: Right?
17: That's right. This guy runs a sanctuary. And so I had to wrestle the alligator so then he could put ointment onto the wounds of
16: the
17: gator.
16: Did you really wrestle the alligator?
17: Yes. You know what, Tom? So we got there and we thought we were just going to hold an alligator, or I was going to hold an alligator. And I'm so sarcastic, as you know. And he was very sarcastic. So we're in this pen with all these gators. I was like, am I going to catch one of those? And they were big.
16: Yeah.
17: And he goes, yeah, if you want. So I was being sarcastic, but then I wasn't sure if he was being sarcastic. And then we just decided to do it.
16: Wow. And
17: so I hopped on the back and we wrestled him down.
16: And you try to get wrapped around the mouth. Is that right? To close it?
17: On its back. So basically I had to grab the tail, pull it backwards, hop on its back. He's like, get down on it, get down on it. And I was like, I don't know what that means. So I just hopped on its back. Get down on it. We threw it back to, what is that, 80s?
16: Yeah.
17: Yep. And then
16: Cool in the Gang.
17: Cool in the Gang. That's right. That was the theme song for the whole thing. But yeah, you get the back of its head. It doesn't hurt him. I checked.
16: Yeah.
17: He said because their skeleton is so firm. But you got him down and then they squirm. You got to hold them there. And then you apply the dressings to the wounds.
16: To be honest, doesn't hurt the alligator is, it's kind of way down on my list of things to check off when you're
17: wrestling
16: the alligator.
17: You don't want to hurt him though. but I was like, is this thing going to turn around and bite me? He's like, maybe.
16: Yeah.
17: It's like, cool.
16: That's incredible. I mean, of course, I used to love the crocodile hunter, and he.
17: OG.
16: Yes, he was great. And he had a fun, sense about him at all times. You know, he would go into these dangerous situations, but he was always like, oh, he's gorgeous. It's a gorgeous creature. Like,
17: gorgeous creature.
16: Yeah.
17: You got a good accent.
16: Oh, thanks. Well, it's
17: one of your many talents we were talking about. I was complimenting you that you have many talents, and that's one of them.
16: I wish I had your show, to tell you the truth. It's awesome because you get to go to all the parks. Did you go to all the parks? Have you been to, wait a minute, have you done Adirondack Park?
17: No.
16: Adirondack Park is in New York. It's not far away. You can drive there, right? You know, it's like 4 or 5 hours. You get up there, and then it's most of upstate New York.
17: It's one of the biggest parks going. You know what? We mostly focus on national parks.
16: Yes,
17: that's why we have not been. But we do some state parks every once in a while if they're close to a national park.
16: Yeah.
17: So, you know what? Maybe when we run out, we've done about 46 and we've got 63 national parks in the NPS system right now. So once we hit all 63, Adirondack, that will be my first on the list.
16: Okay. So have you been to Death Valley?
17: Yep.
16: Okay. So Death Valley is a national park, right?
17: Yep.
16: Adirondack Park, if I'm correct, is 4 times bigger than Death Valley.
17: Whoa.
16: That's how big it is.
17: Really?
16: And it's a state park. Yes.
17: I thought you were about to tell me it's 4 times hotter, and I was like, there's no way.
16: Yeah. I mean, you guys, you can fact check me if you want on that, but it's bigger.
17: I believe it. I always say this. I'm like, why do they choose the borders for national parks? Because when you drive around, like you go to Joshua Tree, there are Joshua Trees everywhere. It all kind of looks like the national park, but then there's just some arbitrary line, but it could really encompass much more than that.
16: Yeah, it's amazing. You could take, and I want people to, we're obviously plugging your show. We don't even need to. Just talking with you is kind of the plug. But season 9 is out now. How long before season 9 gets onto the Weather Channel? Fox Weather, rather.
17: Yes, you have to still watch season 9 on Fox Nation.
16: Yeah.
17: But I don't know. I want everyone to see this one because I'm really proud. I'm proud of every season, but this one we shot so cinematic. Like great sand dunes. This is the tallest sand dunes in North America. You know that? And we sandboarded. I guess it would be called down the dunes.
16: Did you have a parachute with it or like?
17: I should have. No, I wiped out.
16: You did. I remember seeing something where you had like almost like what do you call that, parasailing thing?
17: Yep. We did that too
16: in the desert.
17: Yep.
16: Yeah. So the great thing about the show, you said it's panoramic, it's full of vistas. If you watch the show, and you say you were to like DVR the show, you could stop it at any point and make a screensaver. That's how nice it is to look at it. You know.
17: I appreciate that. Our photographers do such a good job at capturing the beauty of these places. And I am always bummed out that people can't come along with me because I'm like, I'm trying to do my best to share this beauty with you. And I hope it comes through on that screen. But, you know, it's 2D versus your experience is a little bit different.
16: How big's the crew? What do you got? How many people are?
17: This is a good question. So we usually have 2 videographers. We call them photogs. An audio tech and 2 producers.
16: And then me.
17: Yeah.
16: Wow.
17: So we're lugging all this gear. You know, that's why our crew is so important. They have all this gear. We're doing these hikes and they're long days. You know, we start sometimes at 5 a.m. and don't get done till 8 p.m. Oh. And then by the time everything's done, then there's nowhere to eat. And we're like, well, you know what? We're just going hunting. I'm just kidding. We'll go capture the little squirrels. No, I'm just joking. But we eat at a lot of Texas Roadhouses and Applebee's.
16: You got to be careful,
17: right? I love a Texas Roadhouse.
16: Huh? You got to be careful with where you eat when you do the road.
17: Yeah, you got to. I mean, especially with this thing going around with the lettuce.
16: Yes. I mean, I to tell you the truth, I've always been I love vegetables and fruits, okay? I'm
17: healthy of you.
16: I mean, I like being healthy, but I do not do lettuce on food. Like, if I go to a sandwich shop and they have that shredded lettuce.
17: No.
16: I don't want that stupid gloved hand going into the shredded lettuce. I never liked it before there was even this, the food
17: sphere. You prefer
16: an
17: ungloved hand?
16: Well, I mean, you know what? I kind of would. That glove is dirtier than a hand.
17: I believe it.
16: The guy at the sandwich shop puts on that glove, okay? You should do a documentary on the glove.
17: I don't want to know. Ignorance is bliss.
16: I know. But the thing is, if you were to have bare hands and you washed them in between every sandwich, it would be better than the glove because the glove goes to the cash register. These guys tickety talk on the cash register and they go back into
17: and
16: the lettuce.
17: And they wipe bibbity wop their face. Their
16: terrible.
17: Sweat is coming down and they're just like, whoop.
16: Yes.
17: Extra.
16: And in addition to that, say you go to a place that has a buffet table or whatever. They always have the big thing of lettuce. It's like, it's just sitting there. I know they have the sneeze guard, but it's not
17: effective.
16: And then
17: the flies come and they land on it.
16: No, it's no good.
17: And don't flies go to, go to the bathroom every time.
16: It's
17: very frequent.
16: Yes. And, you know, it's a kind of a regurgitation that they do. They do, because it softens up the...
17: Maybe this is a push for people to stop eating lettuce. Mm. Lettuce is actually not that new, unless you're eating spinach or arugula. Like, it's not that good for you, right?
16: I like making a nice salad with iceberg, with arugula, and I wash it in the sink. I shake it off.
17: You wash your hands, and then you wash the lettuce.
16: Yes. And, you know, I'm not that concerned about my own hands, to tell you the truth.
17: Yeah.
16: You know, they're moving from here to there in the kitchen, but I do wash them frequently, of course. And the, but I do like making salads, but I'm not a big, I don't use lettuce. I go to Chipotle, forget it. I don't want any of the organic materials.
17: Absolutely not. What kind of things do you put in your salad?
16: I put, I like very plain salads. So it's like, okay. I like lettuce. Tomatoes, mushrooms.
17: Oh.
16: You know, and then I like chicken too. So I like a protein in there. Sometimes I throw a scoop of tuna. I like...
17: So you're saying tomato, mushroom, chicken? That sounds disgusting.
16: No, it's great. It's like a chicken salad.
17: Okay. Yeah. Sure.
16: I love a Cobb salad too with eggs in it.
17: That's good.
16: Got the protein.
17: Eggs are still safe to eat.
16: The should we talk about the headlines with this WNBA thing?
17: We could.
16: Okay, look, so you got, I don't know anything about WNBA. I know the headlines, though, because she's all over the place. Caitlin Clark, Sophie Cunningham, right?
17: Mm-hmm.
16: They are, can you tell me what, they're both good, right? They're both top. Caitlin Clark's like the one of the best players we've ever seen.
17: Yeah, Caitlin Clark is incredible. I mean, she's got to be in my opinion, she's got to be in the legend discussion one day.
16: Yes.
17: She also came at a time when the WNBA, not as many people were watching. She made viewership explode because she's so fun to watch. And then Sophie Cunningham, maybe if you look at her stats, you might not, you know, notice anything pop out right away, but she is, I would say she's one of the most efficient three-point shooters and one of the toughest role players in all of the WNBA. So, you know, you have...
16: What's a role player? I understand just, three-point shot.
17: Yeah, I mean, are we giving like a full breakdown?
16: Well, no, I mean, you said, she's
17: tough.
16: Most efficient three-point, meaning it goes in.
17: Yeah.
16: Okay? And I get that. That's 3 points on the board. But what about the role playing?
17: Well, she's making plays happen. I mean, all across the court, she's not, you know, Caitlin Clark is a superstar. I would say Sophie Cunningham's a superstar too, but she's really helping the players around her, like with assists, with scoring.
16: That's it.
17: She really can do everything.
16: That was like what Rodman did. Rodman was a big superstar, but the guy couldn't get a basket to save his life. But he was a great rebounder and a great assister, right?
17: Yeah. Oh, yeah, exactly.
16: So
17: everyone has their role, but yeah,
16: so
17: they're both tough.
16: What is it, do you think, that they are, I mean, Sophie Cunningham, every word she says that makes headlines, and Caitlin Clark, it's because they're good, it's because they're charming. Are they like, do they work the social media, or really it's just they're big because they're big and they're good players?
17: You know, Sophie Cunningham, she has a great social media. You know, I think people love her so much, at least I do, because she's so goofy. She's unapologetically herself.
16: What was the point thing? What happened? I don't even understand it. I know she pointed and now it's on t-shirts.
17: Oh yeah, she pointed and now it's like, exactly. That's exactly what happened. Something broke out. There was almost a fight and she was just like, I'm just going to point. Like that is going to happen every time. I just feel some of these, Caitlin Clark doesn't always get the calls that she needs to get. And that's part of the thing. People think she's flops and all of that, but she is a tough player and she is getting hammered, Tom. But these girls are trying to take her out. Yeah, and punched her right in the throat.
16: I don't watch a lot of it, but I know they punched her in the throat. Somebody stood on her neck like she was like, you know, an animal that they were under her foot. And they didn't get a call or whatever. This woman wrote an article in USA Today saying that she flops. You just mentioned that word, meaning it's like in soccer, they flop all the time.
17: World Cup, it happens every 2 seconds.
16: Yeah, because they're trying to get a foul called. First of all, does that work? I never see it working.
17: Like in soccer? I don't think so.
16: I don't see it ever working. When do the officials see somebody complaining and then after like 15 seconds of the whining, they're like, all right, it's a foul.
17: You're right. I reversed my thing. Soccer is a different beast. I don't really understand it as much in soccer, but you know, LeBron flops a lot. And I'm like, I don't know how much he weighs. What is he, like 220?
16: Yeah.
17: I don't really know.
16: Let's say that.
17: He's a big guy.
16: Yeah.
17: You know, you're telling me that someone flicking you is going to cause you to fall onto the ground? No way.
16: Yeah.
17: No way,
16: Jose. You know, I guess it's interesting because sometimes I feel like the flop is like a little break. They're just like, you know what?
17: I'm going to lay here for a second.
16: I'm going to catch my breath.
17: Maybe that's what it is in soccer.
16: Yeah. Could be. Well, it works. Season 9 of Parked, and that's P-A-R-K hashtag D, right?
17: Apostrophe.
16: Apostrophe D, yeah. Right? It's not a real word, but nope. Your mother made it up, and now it is it's big.
17: I'm trying to get it in the dictionary.
16: Abby Hornacek, thanks for joining us. Always great. We'll see you on TV.
17: I'll see you on TV.
16: All right.
15: You're listening to the man who can do it all.
18: He can wrestle.
19: That's right. Yeah.
18: He can style. He can profile. Yeah. He can woo the lady. And last but not least, he's got class.
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2: In for Jimmy Failla, Fox Across America. Great talking to Abby Hornacek. You know, we were joking about the idea that we kept plugging Parked, and that's what we do around here. People have their shows, they do books, they come in, we interview them. It's all part of the thing. But it's all very fascinating, and I am totally into the national park system. You know, you talk about use of public funds. That is a great use of public funds. I'm totally right wing. I like privatizing everything. I want to privatize, you know, schools. I want to privatize Social Security. I want it all private, but public lands, I love it. I love the system. I love the state park system, and I use it. If you guys don't get out and go to the parks, you should go. I have been to Yellowstone, and I've been to, you know, I'm not a great, like Abby's been to almost all the parks at this point. I have been to Grand Canyon. So my brother and I hiked down the bottom of the Grand Canyon. We spent a week sleeping in tents at the bottom of the Grand Canyon by the Colorado River. Fantastic. It's like living the way the Native Americans lived. I mean, you know, we had our little stoves and stuff, little camping stoves. But it's like you go to bed when the sun sets. You totally chill. Yellowstone, went with my family. We stayed in yurts, which are like, you know, luxurious tents. Do it. Get out there to the national parks and see America the way it was supposed to be seen. And Adirondack Park, I was right. 6.1 million acres of park in New York State. It's like a state all on its own. This is Tom Shalhoub. I'm filling in for Jimmy Failla. Fox Across America.
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7: Fox News, I'm Daria Albinger. U.S. troops fired on a ship in the Strait of Hormuz, which tries to run the blockade as we wait to see if U.S. forces will carry out a 14th night of airstrikes against Iran. A possible 2028 Democratic presidential hopeful says Americans have had enough of the Trump agenda.
8: Two-thirds of Americans disagree with the Trump tax cuts for the wealthiest Americans. Two-thirds of this country believe that wages ought to be higher. Even most Republicans think we ought to raise the minimum wage more than we have. Most Americans believe that we ought to have health care for everybody.
7: Former Transportation Secretary Pete Buttigieg speaking to Fox News. Buttigieg has not yet said if he's running. A jury has agreed to keep the Paramount Warner Brothers Discovery merger on hold for almost a year, pending a lawsuit. 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
4: 7 on the WOKV weather meter, fair to partly cloudy, warm and muggy overnight in the 70s. Sunshine and a hot, humid start to your Saturday, but in the afternoon, some scattered heavy showers and thunderstorms that'll move to the south and east toward the beaches, so keep an eye to the sky as we top out in the mid-90s. Sunday will be partly cloudy. More midday and afternoon showers and storms with highs in the low 90s. From the First Alert Weather Center, I'm Action News Jax, Chief Meteorologist Mike Burrish for 104.5 WOKV.
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5: This is Fox Across America with Jimmy Failla, but it's without Jimmy Failla today. And I'm doing a darn good job. I always love it. The 3 hours go fast. But now we are going to kind of open things up. This is going to be a very improv segment because my guys here in the booth, they don't even know what we're planning on doing. Here's the deal. I'm doing Gutfeld later. We tape early on Fridays, and so we're taping in the daytime, and I've got the rundown here, and I've got to kind of get myself ready to do Gutfeld. So I thought you guys and the audience could see what I do, my mental process to get ready to horse around with the Gutfeld gang. They send me the stories. So many people ask me, what's it like, you know, when I do stand-up shows, and at the end of my shows, I always do a Q&A. And they ask me questions. Is Greg as cranky as he seems? Do you guys really get along with Jessica Tarloff? You know, all the same questions. You get them all the time. One of the questions I get is, how much of that show Gutfeld is scripted? None of it's scripted. None of it is scripted. We do get an email in the morning, and it says the 5 blocks that are going to be on the show. Around Fox here, we do A, B, C, D, E block. That's the way you do an hour of TV. You get the A, B, C, D, E blocks when you do the 5 or when you do Outnumbered. A block, usually the big newsy story of the day. It's the one that the talent and the producers collaborate on and they decide what is going to be the A block story. In the case of Gutfeld, Greg decides. He wakes up in the morning, what are we going to talk about today for the A block? Because he has to do a monologue. And then he sends his monologue idea to the producer and or the monologue itself. He will send a couple of pages of yapping. And he writes out longhand, Greg. When I do monologues, I kind of use the voice assistant and I narrate it into the phone and then I send it to the producer to clean up. But Greg writes it out longhand and then he sends it to the producers. They send it around to the writing staff and guys like Joe DeVito and Joe Mackey. throw some other jokes in there and they kind of punch it up, and then it's ready to go. So let's do the A block here. The fat phobic myth. This is all we get. The A block is called the fat phobic myth. Phrases such as big back and fat Sunday have gone mainstream. Is it self-deprecating humor or something more harmful? And then they have a link to a story at thewashingtonpost.com. I don't really understand this. Have you guys heard this? Has fat back? This is something I'm going to have to... Usually I'm good to go on these things, but I have no idea about this story. I'm going to have to actually read the story and prepare for this.
0: I mean, I've never heard the term fat back. I've heard fat phobia. You know, I've been called all the names. I mean, you know, that's just what happens, but that's a new one.
5: Yeah. So here's the... That was the description in the email, and then I just clicked on the link that they provide. They usually give us an article to reference, okay? It says, fat jokes are back. Is this a bad thing or a good thing? So that's really what we're going to be talking about. People now are calling, and I do this around in my home. I generally don't say things like this, you know, in public, but, you know, when I talk to my kids, one of the things we say... I'll say, oh, you know, something, you know, and my buddy from school, my buddy Chris, well, he was a big fatso, you know, and it's a descriptive word, and Chris was a big fatso, right? So my kids always laugh at that, like dad's being politically incorrect. It's happening more now. People are saying, Greg makes fat jokes all the time. But now it's gone mainstream, kind of like other words, like there are other words back, I won't say them, but... The podcast bros are using words like the R word. You know what I'm talking about, guys?
0: Of course.
5: Yes. Okay. So the F word is back. That's not the bad F word. It's the word fat. So do you think this is just an extension of the podcast bros, people being more, you know, more inclined to thumb their nose at political correctness?
0: I think this is part of the pendulum swing back. You know, we went so far out there with the cancel culture and all that of you can't say any terms bad. And now it's swing back to, you know, it's okay to say some of the words. Maybe it really depends on the intent. You know, if you're just describing someone, okay, that's what they are.
5: Yeah.
0: You know, I hate the whole, oh, I'm just big boned. I'm just husky.
5: Yeah.
0: No, I'm fat. F-A-T, not P-H-T.
5: What do you think? Hey, let's get Emerson in here because she, you know, grew up in a world we have always heard people of her age, they're fragile. They're made of glass, right?
6: Yeah.
5: Yeah. Bad words, they cause the actual pain to young people. Am I right about that?
6: I feel like there's just such a culture with like Josh was saying about cancel culture and like everything's recorded these days and everybody for like a decade now has been so careful about what they say. I feel like people are getting sick of it and are just like, if I'm going to make a fat joke, I'm going to make a fat joke.
5: Yeah. Mike, do you think anything has to do with the rise of GLPs? Now, basically, if you want to be skinny, all you got to do is get one of these GLPs. And apparently, by Tuesday, you're as skinny as a rail.
7: Well, I think you see that with a lot of celebrities, right? We've noticed. So, yeah, I think you're right. I mean, it's easier than ever, but we also don't know the side effects of some of the stuff. So, I don't know. But yeah, no, I agree with everyone on this one.
5: Yeah. It's the pendulum is swinging back. People are allowed to be less sensitive than they used to be. And it's driving people in the media crazy. I think this is why they supplied us with the link from the Washington Post. But here's my prediction. I don't know if it's true, that Greg's monologue will have to do with the idea. This is a great, very Gutfeldian idea. Somewhere in his monologue, he's going to say, they call me Nazi. They call me white supremacist. They call me racist. Fat is not as bad of an insult as that. Calling someone a racist, you can ruin their life. You can get them fired. Calling someone fat just hurts their feelings. He said, so I'm going to go. That's why he calls the ladies of The View. He's always making fat jokes about them. His theory is that, of course I can call them that. They say that I'm a racist. Does that logic make sense?
0: Yeah, I mean, on the scale of insults and the worst things you could call someone, fat is way down the list.
7: Yeah,
5: exactly. Exactly. Okay, let's go to the B block. Five-word story. Elon Musk, mic drops. This reporter, this is not a five-word story. There's too many words in this. They're gonna knock it down to five words. So Elon Musk drops reporter, something like that. Basically, she said, you and many like you on the far right. And he said, I don't agree with the term. He wouldn't let her finish the question. He wanted to have a discussion about the far right. He said, what you call far right are just normal people. And what do you think of that? Has the media redefined the far right?
7: Yeah, I think so, because he used to never be even considered on the right, right? For, you know, years, he was the Tesla guy and all that, and the left loved him, and then he decided to, you know, be a little bit more pro-free speech, and then it kind of, you know, turned the perception on him, I'd say.
5: Yeah. Here's a quote from Elon. I don't care. I'm going to do Elon's voice. I don't care. The fact that 250 million people follow me means a lot more people like me than don't. I think a lot more people hate you and the media than you realize. Agreed? Emerson, what do you think? The media that we talk about is the media you grew up with. I think you grew up in a world that had more balance than the world I grew up in. People talk about the media, the left-wing media. The thing is, when I was growing up, it was Walter Cronkite, and it was Harry Reasoner, and all of these kind of like New York, old New York white guys who were essentially establishment liberals, but they pretended they were down the middle. You don't know any of those names I was mentioning, do you?
6: No, I don't.
5: Yeah. What about Huntley and Brinkley? David Brinkley?
6: No.
5: No. George Stephanopoulos?
6: I know that.
5: Ah, there we go. We went back to the 90s for that one. So where do you get your media? That's the question.
6: I feel like, I feel like there's just so many sources with social media,
5: Emerson,
6: and the internet.
5: The correct answer is Fox News.
6: Well, of course.
5: What happened?
6: Course, course.
5: Don't you know? No, you said this over. Where do you generally get your, like, in the morning? Do you go to Instagram Reels? Do you,
6: I like podcasts. Yep. I listen to a lot of, like, short form podcasts, like the rundown headlines kind of thing, just to, like, on the way to work, know what's going on, what the headlines are. I feel like that's important for me. I feel like I'm more drawn to shorter form podcasty kind of news outlets.
5: Yeah, it's interesting too, because podcasting is, you can get the short form stuff. Like most of the exposure I get to Rogan is Instagram Reels, where he'll say something. He'll say, dude, did you see that, dude? Dude, look at this. Look at what this peptide does for this guy's pecs, man, you know? And you look at it and you're like, oh, I got to research that peptide. But it's long form. You wouldn't get those clips. They wouldn't exist if he was a short form content creator. Do you know what I mean by that? He has to sit for 3 hours and then you find something in the middle of that that's mind blowing, which is why the combination of long and short form is actually, it's changing the way that, you know, the media does things. And that's what happens here every day, right, guys?
0: Yeah, I mean, it's a method of reasoning stuff out. And over time, you develop certain points, but then you can turn around when you finally get to that point, and you can turn around to the bullet point for the people that can't pay attention that long. I get it.
5: Mike, what do you do when you have to chop up Jimmy's? He never stops. Like, Jimmy's not very nice to people like you. Like, he just goes, right?
7: No, I mean, he is. So he's great. I think, you know, we put a stories list together for him every day in a rundown, but then he kind of just, you know, does his thing and he riffs. And
5: yeah.
7: You know,
5: drive you crazy? He goes, I mean, it's essentially, you'd say he goes off script, but there is no script. But when you have to, at the end of the day, when you're like, oh, I got to promote this or that, you know, it must be hard to cut around Jimmy, because I feel like he doesn't leave like natural places for you to stop. He just keeps going.
7: Yeah. You mean like for like clips and stuff?
5: Yeah.
7: Yeah. Well, there are parts of his monologue that we end up taking, and also like guest segments are good always. But yeah. Yeah, he really never does stop. And he's kind of just always telling jokes and stuff. You got to know like what you think is good to cut or like what our audience might have heard a lot from him before, you know? Because anyone following on social media has heard certain jokes, you know? That I'm sure you're the same way where when you tell something on Gutfeld, like you might have already told it somewhere else, you know?
8: Yes. Oh, so. And the thing is, it's funny because people, I'll do something on Gutfeld and they'll be like, Shula, I've heard that before. And I'm like, yeah, you heard it once before because that's the second time I said it. I'm going to say it 15 more times.
7: Yeah.
8: You know, with stand-up, and this is something that I had to actually work with Gutfeld. We do live shows, okay? Greg comes in every day and his job is to find a different, fun, and creative way to say the same stuff, essentially. And so Greg had to learn my method of saying the same thing every day. Because when you do a live show, you find a way to say it that's a punchline. And if it gets a laugh, you want to do that on the next show. You don't want to find a new way to say it. There's a good way to say it, a punchline. You nail it. So Greg is uncomfortable with that because he likes to improv.
0: Well, yeah, you want to workshop stuff. You want to figure it out. But at the same time, you want to perfect it and present it at the biggest point possible. And usually, by the time you're on Gutfeld, that's where you want to have your A stuff.
8: Yeah. Mm-hmm. Yeah. Josh, did you say we're coming up on the clock here?
0: Yeah. Now's a good time to break.
8: Now's a good time to break. Guys, this was great. That was only the A and the B block. If you want to know the rest, you're going to have to watch Gutfeld on Friday night. This is Tom Shalhoub in for Jimmy Failla, Fox Across America.
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9: Tom Shalhoub, in for Jimmy Failla. Fox Across America. And I can go for that. I can. The, all the bands of my youth are so big now, and they were kind of like, it was kind of like nerd music back when I was younger. So, I mean, Hall & Oates, they were very poppy, but still, I loved Hall & Oates. Who are some other ones? Steely Dan. Steely Dan is completely esoteric, weird dude music. Now, my daughters listen to it. In fact, my daughters are like, Everybody loves Steely Dan. It drives me crazy because Dad used to play it in the car all the time when we were going on vacation. You know, that was Dad music to them, but now it's not Dad music anymore. Everything comes around. You know, Fleetwood Mac, the whole deal. So I wanted to reveal something. In the last segment, we're going over the Gutfeld stuff, and we were talking about the, you know, idea of preparing material. We don't have that much preparation on Gutfeld. They just send us the stories and maybe a link for a story to read. The A block was the fat, you know, fat jokes, and then an article about how fat jokes are back in. They send us the Washington Post article. We can read it if we want. We don't have to, but it's there for us as research. Do you guys know the Fox show that gives you the least prep of any show when you go on as a guest? What's your guess, guys?
10: Probably ours.
9: Yeah.
10: I mean,
9: yeah,
10: you know, we don't give a lot back.
9: Well, you know
10: they
9: what
10: ask
9: it is.
10: For it, but you know.
9: Jimmy Fallon's Fox News Saturday Night.
11: I was going to say that. Yeah, that was my guess. That'd
9: he doesn't
11: guess.
9: Put anything.
11: Yeah.
9: It's so funny. And I'm a guest on the show all the time. I don't know. I've never asked Jimmy this. I think one of the reasons Jimmy likes me as a guest is because I thrive in that format. I'm here all the time, right? I do Gutfeld all the time. I'm, you know, guesting. I guest host on radio. I got to do Outnumbered. I do Fox and Friends. So even if I don't try, I'm keeping up with the headlines and everything as we go along. I'm also ready to go. Because if I'm on Gutfeld with a comedian and they do something funny, I'm on Gutfeld tonight with Jamie Lissau. If I have a joke in mind about a subject, Jamie does a joke that's similar. I've got to abandon that and go to something else. So I'm always ready to do something different. Jimmy Fallon literally doesn't tell you what's going to happen on Fox News Saturday night. So if fans ask, like, how much do you prep for that show? You can't prep for the show. Jimmy won't tell you what he's going to do on the show.
10: Yeah, the amount of times you're on shows your ability to roll with it.
9: Yeah.
10: And that's what Fox News Saturday Night is all about.
9: Yes. And I think he likes that. And I think he's wise to like that. It's a trust. It's a trust in his guests and maybe a trust in his audience as well. But the thing is, the audience doesn't see the behind the scenes. When I do Fox News Saturday Night, sometimes I'm on with, you know, whoever, you know, a guest from the world of politics. And they come to me and they say, what are we doing tonight? And I say, I don't know. Get ready to go. And these are people who might not be as comfortable with improvising, but they have to because it's Jimmy Fallon's show. Also, this show, you guys are constantly surprised by what happens on it. And you never know. How did we do today with my level of improv? Were you guys comfortable with my performance?
10: Yeah, I was able to go with it.
11: Yep. That was great. Really good stuff.
9: Yeah. Emerson, I don't know if they... Oh my gosh, you guys... The sound of your voice. Yeah, I guess. Well, it was fun for me and hopefully fun for the audience across America. This is Tom Shalhoub saying goodbye, filling in for Jimmy Fallon on Fox Across America.
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17: The U.S. disables another ship. I'm Lisa Lucera, Fox News. This comes after Central Command says the vessel tried to get through the U.S. blockade on Iranian ports at least four times, firing on the ship's machine room. This coming as the Saudis attacked the Houthis in Yemen, signaling a possible expansion of the conflict.
18: Iran's proxy in Yemen, the Houthis, say they have closed the Bab el-Mandeb Strait to Saudi shipping. They fired at two Saudi oil tankers yesterday, hitting one and potentially forcing ships to take the long and expensive route through the Suez Canal and all the way around Africa. Another unexpected disruption to the flow of oil.
17: Fox's Jennifer Griffin in Washington. This afternoon, President Trump said he believes Iran will eventually surrender.
19: We've taken out their first level of leadership. We've then taken out their second level of leadership. We've taken out some of the third level. And we're negotiating with the rest. And we'll see how it all works.
17: The president said he has made a decision on whether to resume major attacks on Iran. The president said to speak momentarily at the rescheduled White House Correspondents Association dinner. Cases of measles on the rise, and maybe more than you realize.
20: There are still a few months left in 2026, but we've already had more cases of the measles than we did last year. The CDC says as of Thursday, there were 2,318 cases across the country, which surpasses the 2,289 confirmed in 2025. That makes this year the worst for measles since 1991.
17: Fox's Daria Albinger. In 2000, the disease was considered eradicated in the U.S. because of high rates of vaccination. Since then, more people are opting to not inoculate. In November, international health officials will meet to determine if the U.S. and Mexico will lose their measles-free status. 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
8: Southern on the WOKV Weather Meter, warm and muggy overnight. Temperatures dropping into the 70s. Partly sunny, hot and humid for your Saturday. And in the afternoon, some heavy showers and storms with highs in the 90s. From the First Alert Weather Center, I'm ExoDews Jax, Chief Meteorologist Mike Burrish for 104.5 WOKV.
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33: Well, hey, everybody. Glad you're joining us today on Florida's Voice. My name is Drew Steele. Big D, still on vacation. I think he's on vacation another week, believe it or not. Some vacation. He'll explain why when he gets back. But Nina's in the breaking newsroom. The regular newsroom. Friday Luya to you, everybody, in the regular newsroom as opposed to the irregular newsroom. Sorry. 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Now, coming up this hour, some interesting things we're going to talk about, including, this is the funny part. Get this. So, I know, tell me if you've heard this before, but you've got the certain publications in the state of Florida who want you to believe that opposition is growing to some of what is happening with this proposed constitutional amendment about the property tax exemption. And you've got the splitting of hairs now. You've got DeSantis on one side and you got Rick Scott on the other, and it's doom and gloom, and it's just a... Yeah, I know, right. Is that true? Are you lying to us? Are you trying to separate or make it seem like we are divided here in the state? Is that what you're doing? Yeah. Well, we're going to get to that coming up in just a bit. But first, let's do this, shall we? Surely. Okay, we're transitioning. That's fine. So the Assistant Attorney General, Harmeet Dillon, is preparing now, for sure, to go to the Supreme Court, because we've got to figure out how we're going to get these blue states, these non-compliant states, the states that are like, I know you want to see the voter rolls. I know you think that there's something going on here, especially when the president showed a couple of days ago how there was a lot going on in 2020, and how even recently the 6,600 non-citizens that were registered, 400 actually voted. Yeah, but it's only a couple of people. Oh, okay. It's only one Venezuelan gang that has taken over the Colorado apartments, said, who was it? Oh, that I forget who it was. Anyway, on CBS, I forgot her name. Doesn't matter. The point is that Harmeet Dillon is like, look, we've got to take this to the Supreme Court. We've got to make this happen.
34: Voter rolls for an audit. Do you plan to take this fight to the Supreme Court?
35: Well, we do. It's actually closer to 30 states. 20 states have given us their voter rolls voluntarily, and we've found hundreds of thousands of people on those voter rolls who shouldn't have been there. Now, since the governor made this announcement, we've opened up an investigation. We asked her to disclose to us the names of the 6,600 individuals who were wrongfully put on the voter rolls, and then the 400 who voted knowing that they weren't entitled to. And today she hasn't responded to us yet, but she did tell the New York Times and others.
33: Well, she told the New York Times and others what?
35: That she wasn't going to give us that information.
33: Oh, okay, so she's not going to give anyone the information, especially the assistant attorney general. And she was like, okay, well, I'll tell you what. Why don't we just make this official? Why don't we go to the Supreme Court? Why don't we do this? Why don't we force these states to show that they are purging their voter rolls of non-citizens? Because if they've got nothing to hide, then why do you have something to hide? In other words, the old adage that some have said, you know, if masks work during COVID, then why don't they work? Do you remember the old adage?
2: The science is back.
33: Wow, that's creepy. Anyway, not where I thought we were going, but that's okay. So looks like we're going to have to do this. 20 states giving up their voter rolls voluntarily. Hundreds of thousands of people on those rolls who shouldn't have been there and more. So hopefully we're going to get something done now with regard to the voter rolls. We'll see. But for some people, it's just, it's a big nothing burger. I wonder how do you cook a nothing burger? Nina, how do you think, how do you like your nothing burger? Do you like your nothing burger rare? I just always wondered about that. If you've got a nothing burger, and it's something that you're really thinking, well, this is nothing. You got to cook it a certain way. I'm thinking rare is probably the way I like the nothing burgers. But anyway, here is the ladies from The View, who rarely give an opinion that is spot on. How'd you like that? That was a little pivot. See how I did that? It's kind of okay. It's Friday. Repubs compare, quote, never-ending pasta bowl, unquote, to voter ID laws. No, that wasn't the... I'm looking at the bottom, the Chyron, on the non-news... Oh, I'm sorry, the news organization, otherwise just known as The View, because they want to be classified as news. That's why they can say the things they say and do the things that they do. And so that's what it says there. No, it was... The joke that you have to show an ID when you have the never-ending pasta bowl at Olive Garden or whatever it is, and we can't even do that when we vote. And so I just want to hear what they had to say. I guess this was today. Let's see.
12: But 90% of U.S. citizens have some form of ID.
33: Okay, so 90% of citizens have some form of ID. The other 10% are, they recommend sugarless gum for their patients who chew gum. I'm just trying to figure out the other 10%. Who knows why they don't? Now, the question isn't that they don't. The question is, could they get it if they wanted to?
12: Whereas only about half of Americans have passports.
33: Okay. We can make it so that you could get one. I mean, it's a possibility. I don't have the money. You know, we can figure things out. We can make it so that if you had to have some kind of identification and you say, see, I'm a, don't tell me how we can't do something. I'm a tell me how we can do guy. That's what I am. So we can make some kind of accommodation for people who are like, I can't afford to do this. I can't afford to do that. I don't have the time to do that. No, no, we can make it easy for you. And maybe in some cases we can pay for it. We'll figure out a way to get you identification. That's how much we care about the issue.
12: So this actually is meant to...
13: Well, passports.
12: Or, yeah. But that means it is reducing the voting public. You're making it harder when the percentages at the polls are already... I think too low for this country and what a vote means.
33: Again, you know, you're missing the point. See, the point is just because somebody doesn't have it doesn't mean they can't get it. It's an interesting thing that the left does. So if you don't have identification, like 10% of the people, I guess, can't get never ending pasta bowls, can't cash checks, can't get liquor or some of other things that you need. I can't get on a plane. I don't know. So there are 10% of the American people that are just stuck right in their house. I don't even know how they survive, but they do. But the suggestion that you can't get it is different than the one that says you don't have it.
13: So they really don't want us to vote is the point.
33: Yeah, that's it. That's it. Yes. I'll tell you what, that is the kind of cutting edge. Sorry, you got it. That's the kind of cutting edge news you're looking from the news organization, otherwise known as The View. That is Joy Behar, which is really funny because there's no joy in her life. How did they name her that? So there she is, who's like, yeah, they just don't want. Exactly right. We just don't want you to vote. Sorry.
12: Some of us
13: would do anything.
35: I think we need to acknowledge and recognize that 6,600 non-citizens registered to vote is a problem.
33: It's a problem. You should recognize that.
35: Yes. Right. I think we should recognize that. Yeah. I think that's appropriate. 400 non-citizens went on to cast ballots.
33: Okay, let me just stop. Before Sonny Hostin continues, let's just play a little game. Let's play the home game, if you will. Okay, here's the home game. I want you to tell me what Sonny Hostin is going to say next. What do you think the next thing out of her mouth is going to be when she flippantly says 4,400 non-citizens registered to vote, and you've got 400 who actually did vote, there's going to be a big button to smile. So let's see exactly what that turns out to be. Give you a second. Let's see where she goes.
35: That's problematic. However, to call it widespread voter fraud is just absolutely misleading.
33: Okay. So it couldn't happen. It's misleading. Why? Because there's only 6,600 that New Jersey let us know about, as opposed to how many there actually are, 400 that voted, as opposed to what actually could have been the case across the country, how you know that there are non-citizens on voter rolls. See, no.
35: Absolutely ridiculous.
33: No.
35: Because if you look at the last...
33: I can't do it anymore. I know. I'm not going to spend all day playing the View clips. But the point is that the newsroom known as the View thinks that this is all a big joke. It's nothing to see here. Move along. And I guess Ana Navarro said that we're throwing spaghetti against the wall. You know, I wonder whether or not walled spaghetti could be tasty. I mean, maybe there's some people that like walled spaghetti. Nina, if somebody threw spaghetti against the studio wall over here, and it was like your favorite spaghetti in the whole world, I don't know which restaurant it is. Maybe Olive Garden, I don't know. Fettuccine Alfredo, you love that. And somebody threw the spaghetti against the wall. If some of it fell off if you could put a bowl under it and catch it, would you finish it? Would you eat it? Of course you would eat it. So would I. Everybody would. Especially if it's within the 5-second rule. I just wanted to point that out. Okay, we'll get back to some of this coming up in just a bit. But first, anytime you want to watch NFL Voice News on YouTube, Rumble, X, Facebook, and Instagram. By the way, a big thank you to everybody at ALEC. And yesterday we were there at the convention, which, by the way, is still going on right now. But we had to head back to the studio because we got a lot going on here in studio. And we also have a show that we have to do tomorrow. Yeah, that's right. It is Rightline, your national voice. We'll be streaming live tomorrow, 4 to 6 p.m., live Saturday afternoons. We do it each and every Saturday. And if you want to check it out, at Rightline News on YouTube and X, there it is. And at Rightline News is where you would go. Great radio stations across the country that play the show live. And so you won't miss any breaking news. I don't know what kind of breaking news there might be, but you never know. So Rightline, your national voice, tomorrow, live, 4 to 6 p.m. Looking forward to it. All right, a little bit of Florida news. Let's get to this. Here's the Tampa Bay story. Tampa Bay, Fox 13, Tampa Bay. Rick Scott breaks with DeSantis on Florida property tax amendment. Should I even bother reading into this story? I guess we can. Here they are. I don't know what Fox 13 is talking about. Well, they're talking about the proposed Amendment 3 and what Senator Rick Scott said. So the Florida Democrat Party has become the latest group to oppose Amendment 3, joining some others like the Florida Fire Chiefs Association and political committees, including, I don't know who they are, vote no on 3. Okay, so the Florida Democratic Party is going to vote against it. Why? Because Republicans did it and DeSantis did it. So that makes sense. And you have now the suggestion by Fox 13 Tampa Bay that Rick Scott, I don't know, he's not feeling this. He doesn't like what we're doing here. He's got a problem with it. Now, am I exaggerating? Well, let's see. I don't know. I'm looking at Rick Scott's official Senate X account, and it says, I support any tax or fee cut, and I am going to be voting for it. Speaking of Amendment 3, that doesn't sound like there's a problem there. Then he goes on to say the media wants to divide Republicans. It's wrong. Republicans are debating the best ways to reduce spending and return more money to taxpayers. Meanwhile, Democrats want higher taxes, higher spending. They want a permanent gravy train, and they probably want spaghetti thrown against the wall that somebody's going to have to eat later on in time and probably get sick from it. I added the spaghetti part. He never said anything about that. I know people are concerned with budget cuts in their counties, and obviously no one wants to see critical services like fire, police, or schools cut. This is Senator Rick Scott speaking on his X account. But I guarantee you, every county has ways to cut. That's just a fact. Jack? I added the Jack part. So every single county needs to go through and find all their waste and get rid of it. Families in Florida need this. Okay. I say all this. He goes on a little further. None of it is like, I'm totally against this. I'm against Ron DeSantis. There's divisions within. No, none of it. None of it. So why would Fox 13 Tampa Bay make it seem like there is a problem here? Why did you do that? I know why. Maybe it's because they just, Nina, you know why? They wanted us to talk about it today. That's why. They're like, how do I get Drew Steele to talk about us at Fox 13 Tampa Bay? Well, I just did it. There you go. There's your plug for doing something that I don't know why you did it. But anyway, so he's going to vote for it. And he understands the relief that people need. And so there you go. So there's that little bit. What else do we have? We have one more story out of Florida. Okay. How about this one? The First Lady, Casey DeSantis, has announced a new professional credential for Florida teachers today, marking what state officials describe as the nation's first resiliency endorsement for educator certification. Huh. What does this mean? I don't know. Let's read on. This is at FL Voice News. You can check it out. Oh, I'm sorry. FLVoiceNews.com, the website. The State Board of Education approved the release of the Resiliency Educator Endorsement. It's a professional development program aimed at equipping teachers with strategies to help students develop perseverance, problem-solving skills, and civic responsibility. I like it. The endorsement expands on the Resiliency Florida initiative, launched by the First Lady in 2021 to reframe traditional school mental health instruction around core life skills and character development. So that is good. And I'll bet you when Democrats hear that in the state, they're like, yeah, we don't like it. Is it because Casey DeSantis was talking about it and is for it? And the resiliency, is that what you, are you doing like, what would it be? Would it be, are you doing DDS? Are you like DeSantis derangement syndrome in the state? I'm just asking. Is there, hey, Nina, have we ever asked about that? Is there like a DDS going on? We know we have TDS. Is there DDS? I think sometimes there is. So I thought that was a good story. So that's it. If you want to find out more, you can go to FLVoiceNews.com, the website. I guess we're moving on. All right, can I just get back for a second to election integrity? It's something that we're going to continue to talk about because as we get closer and closer to the midterms, obviously people want to know what we're going to do about the Save America Act. We want to know what we're going to do about forcing dozens of non-compliant states into turning over and purging their voter rolls of non-citizens. What are you doing? The fact that you have a political party in this country who knows that this is going on and is like, no big deal. And then you have people who are really busy in their lives, who happen to be Democrats, that are like, just tell me who's got the D after their name. You don't care about this? Like, it doesn't matter that out of the 400 votes that were cast in New Jersey, for example, by illegals, 400 people lost their rights. How you like that? You like apples? How about them apples? Exactly. They lost. You know, you talk about the sacred right of the vote and one person, one vote. Well, I guess it's not. It's one person votes and then one person's vote gets taken away. So here's Democrat Representative Jamie Raskin. Jamie Raskin is something else. You know, he's the one who's always screaming and yelling about Trump. He's got TDS really bad. And also, he's the guy who led a lot of the impeachment hoaxes back in the day with the president of the United States, who probably, if they get control of Congress, would love to start doing that again. Think about that. Like, they're not going anywhere. So here's Jamie Raskin being asked by our favorite person there at Lindell TV. And she's such a favorite that I keep forgetting her name. It's Allison. Allison asked Representative Raskin.
2: I asked you yesterday about the documents that the president declassified, the 280,000 aliens that are registered to vote in the country. You said you didn't have time to look at it. I'm wondering if you have since looked at it and are concerned.
14: I've not seen those documents.
2: Are you concerned about the fact that aliens...
14: I'm glad that New Jersey caught it, and I'm glad that every state is doing their best to guarantee that we have an honest election.
33: Oh, he did it. He did it. He did it. Oh, thank you so much. Thank you, Representative Raskin, for making me sound good. What am I talking about? It's not a pat on the back. I'm just saying. Do you remember yesterday? Do you remember the day before? Do you remember when the Mickey Sherrill New Jersey story about the 6,600 votes, the 400 being cast and the 6,600 non-citizens on the voter rolls, Remember when I told you that the reason why I believe she did it was because she wants people to think that they're taking care of it and there's no reason to do anything like turn over the voter rolls to the Attorney General. We don't have to. We're doing it in-house. Don't worry. We got this under control. Remember when I said that? Here's Jamie Raskin saying exactly the same thing. I knew it. Listen again.
2: If you have since looked Listen, at it and are at all
14: not,
2: concerned.
14: I've not seen those documents.
2: Are you concerned about the fact that aliens...
14: I'm glad that New Jersey caught it, and I'm glad that every state is doing their best to guarantee that we have an honest election.
33: No, they're not. But you see, he said it. Ugh, feels so good to be right. I'm sorry. I'm not right very often. Ask my wife. Come on. Thank you. Sorry, but it just feels good. All right, what else did he say?
14: As opposed to the kind of election Donald Trump wanted.
33: Okay. So I wonder if somebody followed him, like not Allison from Lindale TV, but I wonder if somebody else followed him around with a microphone. I wonder if Donald Trump's name comes up every single time he speaks. Yeah, I'd like to get the spaghetti carbonara. Trump! Like that. I don't know.
14: Called up the Secretary of State of Georgia and said, just find me 11,780 votes.
33: So that's not how it went, pal. That's not exactly how it went, but they're still pushing the same narrative of Donald Trump, you know, perfectly fine people hoax, the calling the elections office in Georgia and find me votes because I believe that I won and that whole... They keep doing it because people keep falling for it.
14: Yeah, we're not interested in a corrupt election. We want a real election where everybody who is registered to vote has the opportunity to vote.
33: Everybody that registered to vote, even the non-citizens that were registered to vote. You should listen to yourself talk sometimes, there, Representative Raskin. So everybody who's registered should have the opportunity to vote. What about the illegals that voted?
14: They are, in fact, an authentic voter. And
33: but they're not an authentic. That's the point we're trying to make. They weren't authentic. Anyway, I've got to let him go because he as well was annoying. But that's Jamie Raskin, who I guess was trying to convince everybody that it's a good thing that we are going after those that are trying to commit election fraud. See, the laws are working is what the Democrats will say. We knew it. That's what happens. That's funny. They got all kinds of gun laws in Chicago. How come they're not working? Just throwing that out there. And one more thing. Can we play this? Do we have enough? Yeah, we do. Okay. So AOC, I guess, was on the steps of the Capitol. You know, it's a beautiful day in D.C. The weather looks great. So you've got the legislators that are leaving. They're out there on the steps. And so you got reporters running up. Here is a little audio from, let me say this properly, from the front runner for the Democrat nomination for President of the United States in the year 2028, that is Alexandria Ocasio-Cortez, who is being asked about Michigan,

0: TSA guy loses, what then what?
1: Why should she?
2: Why should she lose?
1: Oh, I don't think this is about why anyone should lose. And I think that that is a frame that is really limiting. And it is kind of, I don't believe in kind of a vengeful or negative politics. I've enjoyed working with her. And you know, I think that that it's been, we enjoy a good relationship as colleagues. So this is nothing, has nothing to do with her or her leadership.
0: It's got nothing to do with her or her leadership if she loses, and I don't like the vengeful kind of politics. Really? That's kind of funny coming from someone who's a Democrat socialist, where all they do is go after Trump and Republicans and capitalism and free markets and federalism and all kinds of things.
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12: Fox News. I'm Carmen Roberts. The U.S. military says it fired on another merchant ship as it tried to breach the blockade of Iranian ports. It's the latest sign of the conflict widening.
13: Sources tell Fox the Saudi military is currently carrying out airstrikes against Houthi targets in Yemen. Explosions have been heard near naval targets in the port of Hodeidah. This is in response to the Houthis hitting a Saudi oil tanker and targeting another in the Red Sea.
12: Fox's Jennifer Griffin. SpaceX launched its Starship mega rocket tonight on a 13th test flight.
14: We have liftoff. Go Starship.
15: SpaceX engineers obtain vast troves of data from each flight and say they've made improvements to the mega rocket's hardware and software.
12: Fox's Jonathan Searing. SpaceX says the rocket is the world's largest, most powerful, made a soft splashdown.
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3: A 7 on the WOKV weather meter, warm and muggy overnight. Temperatures dropping into the 70s. Partly sunny, hot and humid for your Saturday. And in the afternoon, some heavy showers and storms with highs in the 90s. From the First Alert Weather Center, I'm Exodus Jacks, Chief Meteorologist Mike Burrish for 104.5 WOKV.
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4: All right, first time today, Michelle Vesarina's got the latest for us. Let's find out what's up. What's up?
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4: Hey.
5: Congressman Byron Donalds unveils a sweeping plan to ban ultra-processed foods and mandate water testing in Florida schools. Plus, First Lady Casey DeSantis announces a nation-first resiliency credential for educators. Those stories in a moment, but first, a major proposal to expand homestead property tax cuts gains high-profile support. U.S. Senator Rick Scott is throwing his full support behind Amendment 3, a constitutional amendment on the November ballot that would expand Florida's homestead property tax exemption up to $250,000 by 2028. Scott called out Democrats and the media for trying to divide Republicans over the measure, saying leftists want a permanent gravy train of bigger government and higher taxes. Scott urged counties to cut budget bloat rather than threaten critical services like police and fire, saying every single county has ways to get rid of and families deserve tax relief. And in Clearwater, Congressman Byron Donalds unveiled the Healthy Florida, Healthy Families initiative aimed at banning ultra-processed foods, artificial dyes, and harmful additives from school cafeterias and vending machines. Donalds' proposal would also mandate that all Florida school districts regularly test water fountains for contaminants like lead, microplastics, and pharmaceuticals, publicly post results, and connect local farmers directly to cafeteria supply chains. In Tallahassee, First Lady Casey DeSantis announced the launch of the first in the nation resiliency endorsement. Approved by the State Board of Education, the program offers certified teacher specialized training to integrate 11 core life skills and character traits, such as perseverance and civic responsibility, directly into classroom instruction. That's all for now, but I'll be back in our next hour with a dramatic arrest at the border. A Maitland man is facing dozens of charges after allegedly smuggling Texas livestock past an agricultural inspection station amid New World screwworm protections. Okay. That's at 4:35. I'm senior reporter Michelle Vesarina for Florida's Voice. Drew, back to you.
4: All right there, Michelle. We appreciate you there in the Florida's Voice newsroom. Anytime you want to check out the stories that they are working on, it's simple. You go to flvoicenews.com. That's Florida's Voice, the website. All right, what do we got next? So, you know, we worry about our kids all the time, no matter what it is they're doing. One of the things I worry about is my son's education. We personally homeschool. It's one of the things that we decided to do. And I'm not saying there is any reason necessarily why we would homeschool. I mean, it's not like you have teachers' unions who sometimes it feels like they've gone completely off the rails or anything like
6: that. Enormous power. But this is what they don't have. The power of the people. That is the power and potential of our movement and of the AFT.
4: Well, there is that. I mean, there is Randy Weingarten, who sometimes scares me, frightens me a little bit when it comes to the screaming and the yelling and all the things that they do there at the AFT, the American Federation of Teachers. It's a little scary, I have to say. And so sometimes you see what they're doing and you wonder if they're politicizing a lot of what has been going on. Is their politicized education happening? I don't know. Tina Deskovich is joining us right now here on Florida's Voice, president of Moms for Liberty. We love, and it's great to see her.
7: I'm fabulous. How are you?
4: I apologize for opening the segment with you and having to hear Randy Weingarten scream like that, because it's not the best way to bring you into the program. But it does make the point that it's crazy how you hear. And I played all kinds of clips from last week, from Hakeem Jeffries to Randy Weingarten and others, who all they did during that convention were going after the right, going after Trump, going after, it's all political. It sounded like a political rally. It's insane.
7: Well, first of all, thank you for opening up the segment with it, because it reminds me of my purpose. It reminds me of why Moms for Liberty continues to be successful and why we exist. Yes, the entire conference was political. Randy's speech was ridiculous. But did you see, the problem is for us, and the reason why Moms for Liberty exists, is did you see the head of the California Teachers Union?
4: Yes,
7: did you see
4: his speech? Yes, I did.
7: Did you see his shirt?
4: Oh,
7: his shirt had the Marxist fist, and it said, solidarity is a lesson plan.
4: Yeah.
7: And that just summed it all up for me. Have your political rally, have a teachers union that are socialist, maybe communist. But the problem is they're trying to drive it into the classrooms and feed it to our children.
4: Yeah. And it feels like they've been doing that, obviously, for a long time. I guess you see the college ranks and you start to see how there are so many in the college ranks that are okay with the DEI and the woke policies, and they kind of lean into it. And so when we see all of this, I guess, how do we now, when we have these unions that are so strong, that are so vocal, that people, believe that the teachers have no other choice but to either be a part of or acquiesce to whatever it is that they say. Otherwise, you know, they might be doxxed or they might be made fun of at the least, those kind of things. How do we convince teachers to just be bold? I mean, is that all it is, just to be bold and not worry about what they say? Just do what you do best.
7: Courage is contagious. I think we have to chip away at it one at a time, one teacher at a time, one school at a time. I wish it was a more widespread movement. Moms for Liberty, obviously, you know what we do, but we're partnering now with organizations like Teacher Freedom Alliance. They'll be at our national summit in October in Dallas. We'll put them on stage. They'll have like a booth where people can go learn more, and we try to help support them and promote them. And it's a place for teachers to go that are done and tired of the unions. That's just one aspect of what we can do. You know, it has to be kind of, it's like a war that has to be fought on all fronts. And so we work in school board races endorsing candidates. It's very challenging. I'm not going to lie. The teachers unions has hundreds of millions of dollars. 99% of their funds go to Democrat candidates. And so it's a Goliath. But, you know, David wins ultimately in the end. And we've won 565 school board seats across the country in our last 4 years. And we continue to chip away at that. And so that's important, to get those school board positions back from the union and in the hands of parents. So it's just, there's a lot of different things that need to be done. You know, there's the state level policies. Our chapters work, we have 22 state legislative committees. You know, we're trying to be, you know, form in all 50 states, but they work on state policy. And, you know, Florida, for example, has had some great policies, decertify unions that are under 50% and things of that nature to try to weaken the unions. It's just, it has to be come in at all angles.
8: Yeah, by the way, we've talked about this many times during the legislative session. And for those that don't know, they would do these quorums where they would like to have three or four people show up. And they would have all of these radical ideas that would be qualified just because a couple of people would show up and say, all right, well, we've got enough. We only need three or four out of all the many people that are part of the organization. And next thing you know, it's like, how did that get through? And they do it. They're so sly about it, the way they make this happen. But the other side of it, too, is I wonder how you feel about what's going on with AI right now, because I worry that when I see, and you know that any of these chatbots, or whether it is chat or Google or Grok or whatever you're using, you know, they're only giving or getting the information from what they can receive as they're crawling through the information on the interwebs. And we know where that leans. And so there's always that worry of it being so leftist as well, that we're going to create these opportunities once again in a different way. You know, we'll bring in this great new technology into the school. It's going to be fantastic. Kids are going to learn like never before. Next thing you know, it's the same old thing, except in a different format.
7: Yeah, this is a war and a battle we are already in. Thank goodness the White House launched last year with First Lady Melania Trump in charge, kind of put in the head of it by the president, the AI and Education Task Force. And we at Monster Liberty have been invited to participate in the meetings at the White House and at the State Department, where we met with leaders from all over the world that were working on this. And I could talk about just this topic for hours, and I'll try to condense it the best I can. President Trump has said he wants us to be first in the nation in AI and education. The First Lady agrees with that, but when you really listen to her, she's very concerned about the safety and protection of children online. And when I was at the State Department a couple months ago for one of these meetings, they had world leaders from all over the world, and each one of them spoke for a few minutes, and they all are very concerned about the safety of children. Now, let's fast forward to yesterday. Defending Education launched a report. I'm not sure if you saw that. That, oh, guess what? The teachers union is in cahoots with Google and others. I think up to $24 million. They have draft model policy that they're trying to drive to put into states to adopt AI in classrooms with no bias from their perspective. Right. And so these model policies make sure that DEI is infused in all of AI and in the chatbots, and exactly with what you're saying. But now back up, and I hope you're following me on this. I know I'm saying a lot. Back up to just a few months ago, we signed a pledge with the White House saying that we were going to take on the role of educating parents and fighting for a policy that keeps parents in the driver's seat of AI and education, and make sure parents hold the keys to the toolbox in AI and education. And we're so grateful for that opportunity, because what that did is in March, we launched our AI and education toolkit. And anybody can go to our website, momsforliberty.org/AI, and see our model policies, which are already out there and in place for school boards to look at, debate, discuss, modify as they see fit. But the core of it keeps parents in the driver's seat. And we have state policy. So there's school districts that are already looking at and getting ready to adopt. Here in Brevard, I think they're about to adopt a modified version of our policy. And then there's state legislators that are taking our state model policy in South Carolina and in North Carolina and starting to take a look at that. And so it's kind of a race to see who is going to drive and control this AI in education. Is it the teachers union? Is it parents? And we're at the forefront of that. But, you know, we are woefully under supported and funded when it comes to the teachers union.
8: Yeah. And I do think that that's kind of the frontier that we can get ahead of. We can be proactive, at least on AI, instead of reactive. And we've got an opportunity to do this. And so I think that's so important. And by the way, before we go, let me just say this. I think we do things really well here in Florida. And I was just at the ALLE convention in Orlando, and I can't tell you how many people I talk to that say that people are constantly leaning into them, legislators here in this state, because of how well we do things, and especially in education. They're always asking, how do you do it? Do you notice that as well?
7: Oh, absolutely. You know, when we launched in 21, we had our first national summit in 22 in Tampa, and the theme the whole first day was Florida Leads. Governor DeSantis was leading the way far and wide. Our legislature was leading the way. We had, I think within the next year, we passed a Parents' Bill of Rights, and now so many states have even just followed in that footsteps. And so 100%, I think that, you know, think about how early we started on with school choice under Governor Bush, you know, whatever you want to say about him and Common Core and some of the faults there. But school choice was definitely kind of on a trial ground here and how it was going. And so it's the nation follows where we go in education.
8: Yeah, no doubt. All right, Tina, great to see you again, as always. Once again, if people want more information, where do they go?
7: MomsForLiberty.org.
8: Perfect. I got to talk to you about the chair. You look so comfortable. Like, you look like I'm a nervous, like I'm constantly moving around and I'm frantic and everything. You just look very relaxed in the chair. It might be the chair.
7: I am very, my team built this little studio for me. I said, I want a studio. I know we probably have to go, but they went down to Home Goods and they bought everything you see. They got from Home Goods around the corner and they brought it and set it up. And I love it in here.
8: The worry I have is that if I sit in a chair like that, I'm going to be on a break and they're going to be yelling at me in the newsroom, and that would be really bad. Great to see you as always. All the best. God bless. We'll see you soon.
7: Have a good weekend.
8: All right, you too. That's Tina Deskovich joining us here on Florida's Voice, president of Mom for Liberty, and she is fantastic, doing great work, very important work. Please go to the website and help as you can and find out more about that chair. It's very cool. It's true, though. That's why I can't do it. If I sat in a chair like that, it would be just way too comfortable for me. I need to be uncomfortable in order to be helpful. That's really weird. All right. We're going to take a break. And when we come back from the break, a lot more we need to discuss. The president of the United States, who said a lot today on social media. Man, investigations about the European Union and getting exposed for fining American tech companies billions of dollars. Oh, boy. That, among other things. Wait till you hear what the president has had to say today. Coming up.
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19: It was funny to think that our dinosaur was sitting up in the canyon up there.
20: Sounds pretty planned out. Missed the cameras, bolted back down. Grand Theft Dino.
19: They literally had to unbolt it from a cement pad out here, and they re-bolted it on the cliff.
20: I mean, I think it's all in good fun. I don't think the people mean to cause any harm.
8: How is theft good fun? I don't know. I guess that's one way to look at the nearly 300-pound Sinclair dinosaur that was stolen from a gas station in Montana. And then the next day, it was bolted to a cliff nearly 10 miles away in Yellowstone. And that's the employees of the gas station that are like, I thought it was funny. Well, first of all, it was stolen. That's a bad start. Second of all, if you're going to take a prank to the next level, that is the next level. And by the way, for those in the state of Florida that don't know, I lived in Salt Lake City for a year, so I know about the Sinclair dinosaur. Do you know, Nina, do you know, does anybody in the newsroom know about the Sinclair dinosaur? When I say Sinclair dinosaur, do you know what I'm talking about? Do you have any idea? No. Okay. So there is a brand of gas. It's not a brand. It's you'd have a Mobil, Exxon, 7-Eleven. You'd have Sinclair. Sinclair is like a gas station. And Sinclair has dinosaurs. That's their logo is a dinosaur. And so every once in a while, you'll see these giant dinosaurs. And, you know, that's the Sinclair gas station. So it's like out west. And so there you have it, stolen from the station. And that's some kind of high school prank right there. Like, you got nothing to do. School's getting ready to start in a couple of weeks. And you're like, let's bolt it. How do you move a 300-pound dinosaur? It's that big. And nobody notices. Or maybe everybody was like, I know what they're going to do. It's going to be funny. Watch. No, I really don't know what anybody's thinking. It's just one of those weird stories that I talk about for a minute and then I move on. All right. The president of the United States, what he was talking, this is it's not weird when you're trying to figure out who your allies are. The president launched a 301 investigation against the European Union. Why? Because they were fining American tech companies billions of dollars a year. The U.S. is not a piggy bank for Europe, nor will we allow it to be. Please let this truth, this is Truth Social that he put this out on, serve to represent that we will be immediately initiating a 301 investigation into the practice of robbing American companies and in turn, the American taxpayer. Taking direct aim at great American companies after having fined Apple for no reason at all, $15 billion, Meta, $3 billion, Amazon, $2.5 billion, and many others. We've just been informed that Google, a truly advanced and amazing group, has been fined yet another $1 billion without explanation. So the European Union is fining American companies, tech companies, billions of dollars, and the president's like, What are we doing here? Who's getting that money? You're getting that money. What are they doing wrong? How do you do this? We know why you're doing this. Because, like he said, like the piggy bank thing. And we're not doing the piggy bank thing. So the president now is going to launch an investigation to find out what in the world is going on here. It's a weird thing how sometimes your friends, your allies, do things that aren't really friendly and allied. I don't know if that's the right way to put it, but I just did. Do I have time for... No, I don't have time for one more thing before we hit the break. All right. When we come back from the break, some other things that are going on, including some very interesting polling out there right now. The thought is, you know, it's a mid-year. It's a midterm election, and you know how the House ends up. You sure about that? Might be a little different this year. So we have the latest on that and some more fraud to talk about, just so you understand that's out there on the way.
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21: Another attempt to break the blockade. I'm Lee Silicera, Fox News. The U.S. military says it fired at the engine room of a vessel that attempted to ram the U.S. blockade of Iranian ports at least four times, disabling the ship. The military has hammered targets in Iran for nearly 2 weeks.
22: It comes as President Trump has been talking about a perhaps massive attack on Iran. He told that to Axios. But at every stop of the way, President Trump is saying about how one thing cannot be permitted, and that is Iran receiving a nuclear weapon.
21: Fox's Steve Harrigan in Tel Aviv. Meanwhile, Saudi Arabia says it's launched strikes against the Houthi rebels in Yemen after they targeted a Saudi ship in the Red Sea. At the rescheduled White House Correspondents Association dinner,
23: as I said 3 months ago, the show must go on.
21: President Trump addressing the reporters and guests at the Waldorf Astoria in Washington 3 months after a gunman attempted to storm the event.
23: Tremendous amount was learned about security and about other things, the dangers of what we all do.
21: The president told the audience, "We don't yield to political violence and we believe in freedom of speech." The president also thanked the Secret Service for their handling of the security breach. Former President Biden has dropped his lawsuit that aimed to block the Justice Department from releasing transcripts and audio recordings from conversations he had with a ghostwriter over 10 years ago.
24: The interviews were for his 2017 memoir. The DOJ obtaining the recordings as part of an investigation into his handling of classified documents during his time as a senator and the vice presidency. Republicans in Congress demanded the material after no criminal charges came from the probe. The former president had argued the release to Congress and the Conservative Heritage Foundation were a violation of privacy. The decision to drop the suit comes after an appeals court rejected his bid to block the material's release, finding there was substantial public interest.
21: Fox's Christian Goodwin. 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
32: A 7 on the WOKV Weather Meter. Warm and muggy overnight. Temperatures dropping into the 70s. Partly sunny, hot and humid for your Saturday. And in the afternoon, some heavy showers and storms with highs in the 90s. From the First Alert Weather Center, I'm Action News Jacks, Chief Meteorologist Mike Burrish for 104.5 WOKV.
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8: Well, hey, everybody. Glad you're joining us today on Florida's Voice. My name is Drew Steele. Big D got the week off. And I think he's got next week off. But that's okay. It's a Friday, Louie, to you. And to him, even though he's not here. Anytime you want to watch it, FL Voice News on YouTube, Rumble, X, Facebook, and Instagram. Coming up here in the state of Florida, Mount Dora. Oh, boy. I guess there's a lot going on in Mount Dora these days, including some creatures that are out on the streets that, we never thought they would be multiplying the way they are, I guess. What am I talking about? Well, you'll find out in just a bit. Just part of the Florida stories that we'll be talking about today. The President of the United States in the Oval. He was being asked just a little while ago, among other things, about some of what has been happening globally, the concerns about Iran right now, and maybe some strikes against Iran. Or we've on the brink of some major strikes coming up.
0: About the major strikes that you're referring to? Okay. Should we expect to see major strikes?
9: Look, we're talking to them right now. I think they're getting more and more serious as the days go by, for maybe the obvious reason. But we are talking to them right now. Look, there are two ways. I consider that the smarter way, but the other is probably the easier way, doing what we're doing. And we can take that to a much higher level if we want to. You know, we're prepared to do that, as you know. We're locked and loaded. We're locked and loaded and ready to go, but we're talking to them. So I think while we're talking, we'll see what comes of it. I believe, Jeff, they're very serious. Okay. They should be.
10: And when you say that you're talking, is it Mr. Kushner or Mr. Witkoff, or who's involved in those talks?
9: It's sort of everybody. J.D. and Marco and a lot of people to talk to. And a lot of people to talk to. It's a big deal. But really, when you get right down to it, it's not very complex. They cannot have a nuclear weapon.
8: Yeah, it's that simple. Can't have a nuclear weapon. So the President of the United States saying possibly. Haven't made a decision yet about major strikes, but we're talking to them right now. I mean, he's trying. The president is trying everything that he can not to make this go and escalate on a different level. But there are some people, even on CNN, I believe it was Carla Sands, who's the economic advisor for Economic Advisory Council member at the America First Policy Institute, if I'm not mistaken. And so she was on with CNN last night explaining to everybody there, as the threat of escalations has been happening. I think we're on day 13 now of strikes against Iran. And look, she makes the case.
11: President Trump is doing what no American president did since Jimmy Carter. He's actually taken on this murderous regime, the Mueller regime, the IRGC. These are revolutionary nuts. And they're killing their own people, and they've killed American soldiers throughout the world for decades. President Trump is the first president to say, you know what, it may cost me politically, but I'm going to do the right thing. He's done this in Venezuela. He's working on this in Cuba. He's working around the world to make the United States, the people, safer. And there are people in Iran that want to have democracy, that have a plan. The NCRI are fighting to have democracy, clean elections, equality among the sexes and for the religions, with freedom of religion and clean courts. So there are people that want to fight back against this regime.
8: So there are people that want to fight back. They want what she just described. And to her point, as the president just a little while ago is like, he hasn't made a decision yet on the major strikes, but, you know, we're talking and locked and loaded and ready to go. But for Carla Sands, again, to a CNN panel that isn't going to get it, is never going to get this. He's doing what no other president has done. He's taken on the regime. And he knows that, look, politically, what does this mean? I don't know. Why are you thinking about, and let's just take a step back for a second and think and contemplate. Yes, that's the think and contemplate moment. Let's just think and contemplate. So your suggestion, if you're not a fan of what's going on, your suggestion is get back to the status quo. Your suggestion is that what we do is we just have the last 47 years or the future 47 years, like the last 47 years, and have American troops shot at, killed, in danger, have the building back up of what Iran has been doing. Is that the angle that you want? Is that where you think we should go with this? And the president's like, look, this may cost us politically, but he wants to do the right thing and get this right and leave that legacy of, hey, maybe there could be a lasting peace in the Middle East. And this is one way of going about it. So the president again saying, well, I'm not sure yet, but we'll see. As far as these strikes, and then a couple of other things that the president was asked today, also about this. John Thune said something very interesting about the president, and I wonder what he has to say about John Thune and the Save America Act and getting enough senators together to be able to sign off on this. And
12: John Thune has suggested that if the White House thinks that there are votes to pass the Save America Act, you should be picking up the phone. I'm with the Washington Examiner, sir. What could you be doing more to help that legislation pass?
9: Well, I do more. I got three congressmen, maybe four, to settle, you know, to send it to the Senate. We got the vote, as you know, in Congress. I got a call from Mike Johnson, who's fantastic. He's a fantastic speaker, one of the best I've ever seen, and I think he's going to go down as one of the best. He called. He said, we have problems with three or four people. Could you call them? I called them. Every one of them, after I called them, voted, and we got it passed up to the Senate. And I'd certainly be willing. I mean, he's got four or five people that are very difficult. A couple of them I put out of office, so I understand how it feels. I mean, they're doing the wrong thing.
8: Yeah, well, there's that. You know, for those that are like, why don't you call up the votes yourselves? Why don't you get it all together, Mr. President? Why can't you do it? It's like, well, there are a couple of them that I made sure that they were primaried, and now they're not going to be there much longer, and they're a little upset about that. So, so there's that part of the deal.
9: Look, who cannot approve voter ID? Who cannot approve proof of citizenship?
8: I know the answer to this. Please pick me. Please. I know the answer to this. Democrats, you know those guys that are out there and they say some of the craziest things.
13: Poor kids are just as bright and just as talented as white kids.
8: That's one of the crazy things that they say and how they think, and that there's that.
9: Who cannot approve funding the military when you're winning a war and when you're supposed to do stop fighting? We're winning a war by a lot. We're talking to them right now. They're willing to do things that they would have never done.
8: Yep. So the president, they're being asked once again about John Thune. And hey, listen, you want it so badly. Maybe get on the phone, get the votes that you need. And he's like, look, there are Republicans that aren't exactly happy with me and are going up the works. And we shouldn't be put in this position to begin with. And that is so true. One other thing that the president talked about, going back to Iran, and let me just play this before we move on. So someone was asking about the exit strategy. So again, the press asks a lot of questions about things that are happening with Iran, things that are happening with a lot of the issues that the president and this administration have to deal with. And sometimes they approach it in terms of like, look, you're going to lose, so what's the exit strategy? When I hear exit strategy, I think we got to get out of this. We got to run. Maybe the exit strategy is to win? I don't know.
14: The exit strategy.
9: Well, I think there's a lot of them. There's a military exit where we just keep going just the way we are, and we can even make it a heavier dose, and it's knocking out everything they have. Or there's a smarter strategy that's you make a deal. And they want to make a deal. I just don't think they're ready yet. But they do want to make a deal. Sometimes they don't want to say they want to make a deal. They want to be the tough guys. But they do want to make a deal. There's two ways. I mean, it's you can just keep doing exactly what we're doing and take them apart piece by piece. We could do it in a more rapid fashion, which we might do. Or we can negotiate with them, which we're also doing right now.
8: I kind of like the rapid version of getting this done. I'm kind of feeling that, and I think a lot of other people are feeling that as well. But the president is like, look, got a couple of things, right? We can knock out everything or make a deal. The president is a deal maker. He would love to be able to make a deal on this. If you have people that don't want to make a deal because that's not their thing, that's not their gig, then the taking apart stuff seems to come into play. And I'm starting to lean more and more into that. I appreciate the effort. I appreciate that there are people that are trying to get this done. But if you can't do it, at the end of the day, there comes a time where it's like the exit strategy is the exit. And the exit is exiting the room where the negotiations are going on and entering the room where the picking it apart, knocking out everything is there. Okay, what else? Anytime you want to watch it, FL Voice News on YouTube, Rumble, X, Facebook, and Instagram. All right, let's see about this story. I kind of teased it. I know a lot of you in the Mount Dora area know about this, but maybe some of you haven't seen this, haven't heard about this advisory that Mount Dora has put out. Can we, let me see if we can play a little bit of this here.
3: looking at a monkey in a tree in Mount Dora.
4: In Central Florida, we're used to seeing geckos and gators, but right now, Mount Dora's got monkeys.
3: Hi, little monkey friend.
14: No. No kissy-kissy. There's a monkey in the tree. You don't kissy-kissy, the monkey's in the tree. So Mount Dora has this issue with the monkeys in the trees there.
3: You gonna try to eat my dog?
14: Maybe. So maybe you stay away from the monkey in Mount Dora. Can you do that?
4: A woman shared this video she said she took back on July 15th at the Forest Preserve, the wooded area behind the Mount Dora Public Library. Animal Control said that seems to have become the monkey's new hangout.
14: Oh, boy.
4: With other recent sightings there.
15: We had two on Sunday.
3: There he goes right there. Look.
4: We told you about other monkey sightings last month. This one in Gilbert Park.
14: Oh, now they're in the park. So Mount Dora's got this issue right now with these monkeys, and I think the story explains it, but if you're watching NFL Voice News on YouTube, Rumble X, Facebook, and Instagram, you see them, they're in the park where the kids play, they're in the trees where people live, and can you do me a favor? And this is sort of like a Drew Steele public service announcement. All right, let me do this real fast. This is for the kids and the adults, a little public service announcement. Here you go. If you see a monkey in a tree, don't go. Don't do that. First of all, it never works. It doesn't work for squirrels. It doesn't work for rabbits. It doesn't work for alligators. It doesn't work for monkeys. It doesn't work. It never works. It doesn't even work with dogs. Like, you think when you go, your dog comes over because you're making that noise. It just knows that that means that you want it to come over. It doesn't, it's not like some secret light. Anyway, all right, go ahead, keep going. No, go ahead.
4: West, who spoke with a woman Tuesday who said she saw a monkey just last week.
16: Like, you don't think you're going to see a monkey driving down the road, you know?
14: Wait, was the monkey driving down the road or you were driving down the road? I just want to say, because I don't know. Now I'm getting really worried. I mean, we're seeing the monkeys all over Mount Dory. Now you're telling me they're driving? I'm sorry, in my ear. She was driving. Sorry, go ahead.
4: She said she spotted one driving by a shopping plaza in Mount Dora.
14: All right, so we got it. There's monkeys in Mount Dora. All right, so I thought it was going to get to the point quicker.
4: She said she couldn't.
14: All right, stop. So here's the point. What's going on there is, I guess, the Silver Springs, as many of you know, it's beautiful. And 12 miles away from Mount Dora is Silver Springs. They've got the wild population of monkeys. They've been there because they were brought to the island in 1938 by a boat operator who loved to know who this boat operator was, who thought it was a good idea to just bring a monkey and just introduce it into the wild, because what could possibly go wrong? Burmese python. What? What'd you say? And I guess they were unaware that the monkeys are strong swimmers, the rhesus ones, and they escaped. So that's why they're there. And there's a lot of them, apparently. And it doesn't look like they're going away anytime soon. So the city is basically saying, look, here's a warning for you. It's a problem. And they're getting more and more reports. And so they're just reminding residents to keep a safe distance because of the multiple sightings in Mount Dora, and stop going, that's just my added bonus. It's not really an added bonus. It's just my 2 cents, or whatever you say. All right, what else? Is that it? We're done with the Florida stories? Is there one more you want to get to? Okay, I'll get to one more. That's fine. That's fair. From flvoicenews.com, Florida's Voice, the website, you've got Florida GOP lawmakers, people here in the state, too, Florida members of Congress, introducing what is being described as bipartisan legislation aimed at forcing AI-powered web crawlers to identify themselves and cracking down on deceptive bots that scrape online content while hiding their true nature. Can that be done? I guess Representatives Bielirakis and Laura Lee, Palm Harbor and Brandon, introduced the Stealth Bot Prohibition Act. Spoopa. You know, everything has like a spoopa. Which would require automated web crawlers to accurately disclose their identity and purpose when accessing websites. It bans stealth bots that intentionally misrepresent themselves and impersonate human users while collecting data for generative AI systems. Can this be done? It's bipartisan. Can this be done in Congress? Can we do this? And I mean, I don't know. Common sense guardrails that encourage innovation while safeguarding the rights of content creators and preserving access to trusted news sources. I believe we're a trusted news source, so maybe we should. Hey, you, everybody in the newsroom, you all for it? All right, they're thumbs upping over there. So I don't know. It's one of those things that you're trying to be proactive as opposed to reactive on a lot of things when it comes to AI. Tina Deskovich from Moms for Liberty, we were just talking about that a little earlier about trying to be proactive when it comes to AI and education. Some things are out of the bottle, so to speak. And so you just have to try to identify it and do something about it. So in this case, all right, we'll see. Forcing AI-powered web crawlers to identify themselves and cracking down on deceptive bots that scrape online content. Will it work? I don't know, but they're doing it, and we'll see. What else? On this Friday, Luya to you. Oh, boy, we've got a lot. On the fraud front, why don't we talk about this? Now, I know it's going to sound crazy, but there's some NGOs out there committing fraud, and it's got tens of millions of dollars from Marxist China-based billionaire Neville Singham, and they're going to these NGO left-leaning. I know it sounds crazy, but why don't we find out the story from Fox?
1: Panel now investigating the money trail of three far-left nonprofits.
14: Huh.
1: The issue here is whether a Marxist millionaire based in Shanghai gave them tens of millions of dollars. Lucas Tomlinson?
14: Okay, Lucas Tomlinson's going to tell us all about it. I don't like where this is going. So you got three leftist NGOs getting money from a Marxist in China. Tell me more.
5: Good morning, Bill. The powerful House and Ways and Means Committee wants to know how three of these left-wing nonprofits obtained more than $39 million from alleged Marxist tech tycoon Neville Singham.
14: I know. They wanted it because they want his money so they can use to push their communist, Marxist, socialist, Democrat. Is there any other kind? Ways. So that's how it happened.
5: When Republican China Hawk calls Singham a traitor and wants the Justice Department, who's launched an investigation, to lock him up.
6: All of his money comes from China, ties to the Chinese Communist Party, our biggest adversary in America, the Chinese Communist Party. And this guy, who is an American, but he lives in China. All of the billions of dollars that he's made come from Chinese Communist Party tech companies that are using him to funnel money to fuel left-wing violence in America.
14: I don't like that. That's
5: China.
14: That sounds pretty bad. What else did they say about
5: Ways
14: this?
5: Ways and Means Committee Chairman Jason Smith has issued subpoenas to three nonprofits called the People's Forum, Breakthrough News, and Tricontinental Institute for Social Research.
14: Wow, that's a long name. How do you get that all on the Chiron or a little bug on the bottom of your screen? How does that work?
5: All left-wing organizations who Smith says failed to turn over documents voluntarily. Lawmakers are investigating whether shell companies were used to obscure the origin of the money and where existing tax exempt laws properly guard against foreign influence.
14: So, foreign influence, money coming from China. They worry about this billionaire, Neville Singham. And the money is going out to three left-wing NGOs. Yeah, they're not going out to conservatives, are they? Tens of millions of dollars. So, how about we try to shut down these NGOs? What do we do about these? The House Ways and Means Committee wants to know how they're getting it. And we'll see if they can do anything with that fraud. There's some other fraud that's out there as well, otherwise known as Democrats. Ah, see what I did? Come on, you're a fraud. Sorry, that's not really kind. Just depends on who we're talking about. Is it which Democrat would we be talking about right now? Are we talking about Zoran Mamdani? I don't know. Here is an interesting story from the Free Press that talks about the fraud that is Zoran. Everybody knows him. Yep.
7: His name is Zoran. He is a commie.
14: I love this as a way to figure out whether or not this guy's a fraud. So this is a little TikTok video that somebody from the Free Press made. Is that right? Is that where this came from? And it's all about why Democrats seem to want to, no matter if they're Democrat socialists or progressive Democrats or moderate Democrats, which don't exist. Why is it that you change your accent to fit a room? You act kind of funny in front of certain people. Weird. Like fake. Like phony. Like that kind of stuff. Here's a little investigation that someone did from the Free Press. Put this out on TikTok. I had no idea. This is all Zoran Mamdani. Listen to this.
17: Socialism.
18: This is Zoran Mamdani. He's running for mayor of New York.
14: Right. This was back when he was running. Okay. But check this out.
18: And currently polling second. Here's what he normally sounds like.
19: We gather tonight in the wealthiest city, in the wealthiest country, in the history of the world.
14: Right, so that's in 2024, there he is. But then on the Free Press, they were like...
18: In an interview in South Africa, he sounded a little...

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4: Fox News. I'm Chris DeMeo. The U.S. military continues to pound targets in Iran. President Trump says they're taking out Iranian leadership.
5: We've taken out their first level of leadership. We've then taken out their second level of leadership. We've taken out some of the third level. And we're negotiating with the rest. And we'll see how it all works.
4: The president recently warning larger U.S. attacks could be coming. A possible 2028 Democratic presidential hopeful says Americans have had enough of the Trump agenda.
6: Two-thirds of Americans disagree with the Trump tax cuts for the wealthiest Americans. Two-thirds of this country believe that wages ought to be higher. Even most Republicans think we ought to raise the minimum wage more than we have. Most Americans believe that we ought to have health care for everybody.
4: Former Transportation Secretary Pete Buttigieg on America reports Buttigieg has not yet said if he's running. 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
3: A 7 on the WOKV weather meter, warm and muggy overnight, temperatures dropping into the 70s, partly sunny, hot and humid for your Saturday, and in the afternoon, some heavy showers and storms with highs in the 90s. From the First Alert Weather Center, I'm ActionNews Jax, Chief Meteorologist Mike Burrish for 104.5 WOKV.
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6: And for the last time today, Michelle Vesarina, she's got the latest for us. Let's find out what's up. What's up?
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7: First Lady Casey DeSantis rolls out a nation-first resiliency credential for teachers. Plus, Senator Rick Scott calls out Democrats over a proposed homestead tax cut. Those stories in a moment, but first, state officials crack down on illegal animal smuggling to protect Florida livestock. Agriculture Commissioner Wilton Simpson announced the arrest of Roger Rodriguez Vega of Maitland after he allegedly brought 24 unchecked sheep and goats from Texas into Florida. Texas is currently designated a high-risk zone for New World screwworm, and officials say Rodriguez Vega bypassed an inspection station in Pensacola after being denied entry for lacking veterinary permits. He was traced re-entering through Georgia and was arrested on 24 counts of unlawful entry of animals and one count of resisting an officer without violence. Officials confirm there are currently no detections of screwworm in Florida. Meanwhile, First Lady Casey DeSantis announced a new resiliency educator endorsement for Florida teachers, creating a first-in-the-nation credential for classroom instruction. The professional development program approved by the State Board of Education adds to the Resiliency Florida initiative launched in 2021. It is designed to equip teachers with strategies to help students build perseverance, problem-solving skills, and civic responsibility. And finally, U.S. Senator Rick Scott is endorsing Amendment 3 to slash homestead property taxes, accusing Democrats and the media of trying to divide Republicans and keep a permanent gravy train of government spending alive. Scott says Republicans are fighting for common sense tax relief for families, urging counties to trim budget bloat without touching police, fire, or schools. That's the latest at 4:35. I'm senior reporter Michelle Vesarina for Florida's Voice. Drew, back over to you.
6: All right, Michelle, we appreciate you there in the Florida's Voice newsroom. Anytime you want to check out the stories that they are working on, flvoicenews.com. That's Florida's Voice, the website. All right, let's see. Oh, man, there's so much that's going on right now. I don't even know if I want to start with that one yet. I think I want to save it. But the president of the United States has been talking in the Oval. A couple of things that he signed off today and probably want to bring this on because it was the discussion about affordable, unlimited supplies of energy. And he's directing the energy secretary to establish a pilot program for advanced reactors and maybe three cutting edge reactors starting up safely by the fourth next year. And so, yeah, the talk of how we're going to get new energy on the grid. So that was interesting. And then one other thing that was going on, because the president was being asked about a lot of different things today by the press. And I just wanted to play this clip before we move on. So here is a reporter who is asking the president of the United States, after making this announcement about energy and obviously signing off on this. And so you have a reporter who wants to ask about the war with Iran, and a very interesting way of asking a question of the President of the United States. Here, check this out.
8: Civil nuclear.
9: A question about Iran. You're talking about blowing up civilian power plants and bridges. Much of the civilized world would consider that a war crime. Do you?
8: I won't respond to that question. Who are you with?
9: The New York Times.
8: I figured so. Failing the New York Times.
6: Never mind. Moving on. Yeah, so that is very interesting. You know, it would be a war crime if you were to blow up a bridge or a power plant. I think we already hit a bridge. Oh, I see. So it's already he's already a war criminal. I get it. And power plants. And you know what? Most people consider that a war crime. I would just like the president one time to go, hold on, sir. You know, I never thought of this. What do you think the policy should be? Do you think we should do? Why don't you tell me and we'll do exactly what you say? I'll even bring you in and bring you in a skiff and give you all the evidence that we have of the things that Iran has been doing for 47 years and that they planned on doing and everything. I'll include you. What do you say, buddy? Come on over here. And of course, it's the New York Times. So, what do you expect? I mean, it's
10: if you're crazy and you know it sound like this.
11: Donald Trump and his extremist allies.
6: Yeah, they all got it. They all got it. Even the press, they got it. All right. We'll get back to some of what the president had to say, including a comment on LeBron James that is going to have everybody flipping out. Oh, you'll see. And then what took place in New York City, horrific. And you're not going to believe the way the press has been talking about the horrific crime because we wouldn't want to blame anybody that might get mad at us if we blame someone. You'll see in just a second. In the meantime, I believe Michael Carbonara is standing by. He's waiting patiently here, congressional candidate for District 22. There he is. It's always great to see his face, and that's his face right there. How are you, my friend?
12: Hi, Dave. How are you?
6: I'm all right. You know, it's a Friday. It's always an interesting news day with a lot of things that are going on. Obviously, a lot of things that are going on with you first before we get discussing some of the issues that are out there. How's the campaign going?
12: The campaign's going great. As you know, I'm running for Florida's U.S. District 22. And from all the way from Wellington, Weston, all the way west to Naples and Marco Island. So four counties, big area. We had our one of our forum debates this week, and yeah, it's been going pretty great. And 25 days left of the primary. So for everybody out there who has VBMs, vote by mail, get that done. The early voting starting just in a couple weeks, and then 25 days to Election Day.
6: How do you like that? Yeah, and I heard you got some great endorsements as well, picking those up. What do you have going on with that?
12: Yeah, so we had a lot of momentum. Early on, we did have Veterans for America First endorse us.
6: Yeah.
12: And just recently this week, Adam Severa of the Broward County School Board endorsed us, as well as Dan Seidel from the Broward County Jewish Republican Club endorsed us today, actually.
6: Nice.
12: So we're getting a lot of support. And really, it's about our message. We really want to restore the freedoms that America, from affordability and economic freedom, safety and personal liberties. Because right now, what's going on in this country is very extreme. And we see what's going on, you just mentioned New York.
6: Yeah.
12: That violence, what's going on there, a lot of it is the result. We have hardcore Democrat socialists, or rather say communists, winning these Democrat primaries. And it's spreading like wildfire. And I've mentioned this on the show before. This is happening not just in New York, but in many states across the North. And it's happening even on the West Coast. Luckily, Florida, we have a free state of Florida, but the danger's here. So this election, for me, isn't just about, you know, who's getting in, but we have to fight against that communist takeover that's right here in America right now. And our younger generations, they feel like they've been sold out of the American dream. And so these Democrat socialists are offering this way out, but it's communism. And you had Mamdani, you know, he wanted to government subsidize businesses. He wanted to take private property. My family left Cuba to get away from that type of tyranny, because that's what it is, tyranny. I even had a Republican candidate in my primary this week at the debate said that she wanted to have government-subsidized businesses. So it's not just even the Democratic Party. People are actually believing that this ideal...
6: Wait. Hold on. Somebody really said that?
12: Yes. Yes.
6: Wow. See, Michael, this is so important. This is why... vetting candidates is important. This is why you ask tough questions. This is why it's important that people know that, you know, there are people that are out there who are, they're playing to win. and they'll say whatever they need to say. And sometimes they'll say something that they don't realize is not within the circles that we run in, conservative, free market values, because they're not truly who they say they are. You know, they run sometimes as Republicans, but truly they're just Democrats. They think that the only way that they're going to win in certain districts and certain places in this state is to convince somebody that there's something that they're not. The fact that somebody said that is crazy to me. That's the kind of thing we have to look out for.
12: That is. And because when you just say it without really sounding the alarms, you know, people don't realize what that leads to. Helping businesses sounds like a great idea, but when you have taxpayers deciding through the government which businesses work and which ones don't, right, that is communism.
6: Yeah.
12: That's, they decide who gets to stay in business and who get, they get to shut down. And it's a slippery slope. And that's why we need to drive home our message of freedom so that everybody can have opportunity and create their own businesses and have the American dream. But that means standing on your own. That means self-determination and leaving the government out of the private enterprise.
6: Yeah. What was it during that? I'm curious, like, as you were doing that that debate, I guess the what was it again? It was, you had a few of the candidates that were there. It was like a moderated forum, basically, is what it was.
12: Right, it was a forum, yeah. In Ave Maria this past Tuesday.
6: Yeah, so I'm just curious what some of the questions were. Were it about, were they about affordability? Were they about the property tax issue? Obviously, that's a state issue, but when it comes to congressionally, some of the things that they were asking of you.
12: Sure. I mean, in this district, you got a pretty, like I said, a pretty widespread area.
6: Yeah.
12: So affordability is always number one, because that determines your quality of life. Can you even afford to live wherever you are? In this district, the Everglades and clean water is a big issue,
6: yeah,
12: because of development. And, you know, Everglades is, it's the biggest restoration project in the world. And, you know, a big topic right now, especially with Project Tango being canceled last week, is data centers. Where does that leave us? You know, I'm a technology person. I believe in innovation, but big issue is, do our communities want the data centers? And that's, for me, it's a community issue. We want technology. We want efficiency. We want progress, but we want to make sure that the communities get to decide where they put those data centers.
6: Yeah. No, I like that you say it that way, because it does seem important to me that people understand, with the data center issue at the end of the day, that you do want the local communities to say what they believe would be the best thing to happen in the community. But at the same time, we've got to make sure that all the information is out there, because it's ubiquitous right now. All the things we love and enjoy that we do on our phones, on our computers, you forget.
12: This interview right now.
6: Yes.
12: This is all running through a data center in the background. This,
6: right,
12: is how it's all possible.
6: Right. Everything that's going on now. So we have to make sure that everybody understands what's at stake, because then the other side of it is the giant leaps that will be happening in technology, in medicine, and all of these different things that we want to be able to have control of. And yes, like we talked about last time, I think we were together, and even we talked about it yesterday when I was in Orlando with the Deputy Secretary of Energy, is, look, we've got to make sure that the grid is ready and that the companies that come in are not going to cost the taxpayers in the area that data center is going to be more money. And there's ways to get it done, but we do have to have the discussion with the buy-in of the people in the community to be able to talk about it, you know, and hear the information from both sides. And then they make the decision.
12: Yeah, absolutely. I mean, there's a lot of things on the internet saying this is good, this is bad, but a conversation with real data,
6: yep,
12: does this help the community? Let's put it, these are our terms, and will it benefit our community? And you work through a progress, just like any other deal. It's not black or white. You get to create what that deal looks like together with the community and with all the stakeholders of the project.
6: Right. If they don't want it, okay. They don't want it. Fine. That's all right. But I'll tell you, yeah, that's a big district, 22. So you've been doing, you must be a lot of traveling. If you were in Ave, yeah, that's my neck of the woods over here in Southwest Florida. And obviously, you're going to be out and about. If people want to find out more, Michael, of where you're going to be possibly next and how they can help out the campaign, where do they go?
12: Sure. So our website is michaelcarbonara.com. You can also find us on any of the social media handles at mcarbonarafl. And we have our next candidate forum, actually next Saturday. It's being hosted by the Southwest Florida YRs and the Broward County YRs at Christ Community Naples. That's next Saturday, August 1st from 4 to 6 p.m.
6: Okay, say that again before we go, yep, once again.
12: Yep. Saturday, August 1st from 4 to 6 at Christ Community Naples.
6: Okay. There you go. So make sure you're there for the obvious reasons. You want to meet the candidates. You want to vet everybody. You want to make sure that somebody isn't saying we should have government-run companies or whatever was said at the last. Can't roll in my eyes. I can't even believe it.
12: Come meet the candidates. Ask the hard questions.
6: Yeah, exactly. Ask the hard questions. All right, Michael. Good to see you. All the best. God bless.
12: Thank you so much. Take care.
6: All right. Good to see you. Michael Carbonara is a congressional candidate in District 22. It's very big. And we appreciate a few minutes of his time. All right, what else do we have going on here? I know, it's Friday. It's got that Friday feeling. I'm just, I'm excited about the weekend. I'm excited about tomorrow when we're on the air once again. Rightline, your national voice, 4 to 6 p.m. Oh, yeah, we work Saturdays live. Not this recorded stuff. It's live, 4 to 6 tomorrow afternoon. You can watch at Right Line News on YouTube and X and great radio stations across the country.
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2: We're talking about an empty parking lot with no civilians, full of concrete. And I don't think I've ever seen a parking lot be set on fire with lighter fluid. So basically, we spoke with the security at the mall as well. We explained to him that we was going to have the fire flame photo shoot. He told us to basically just be out before the mall closed. You can't show me a baby spider monkey whose spinal cord don't show through their back because they're born that way.
6: Oh, boy. Wow. What just happened? Okay, in case you're wondering what just happened, here's what just happened. Apparently, you have... Why? And by the way, a little aside, that this is the second time we've talked about exotic animals on this program. Boy, it must be Friday. So that's Vernon. Vernon and Jaden were arrested in Baltimore because they were doing a photo shoot in a mall parking lot featuring women holding exotic animals standing in a ring of fire. And it was a snake, a tarantula, baby spider monkey. All right. And so there's Vernon. Vernon's like, I don't understand it. I talked to the mall cop and the mall cop's like, I just be out of here before the mall opens. So I just wanted to have a flaming photo shoot in the middle of a mall parking lot. Why is that a problem? It feels like there's a lot of problems with that. It's just, and so they got arrested because you can't do those kind of things. And it's a great lesson for the kids. Kids, you got to stay away from malls. That's what it is. Just don't shop at all. No, go to malls. Go shopping. Let me change the message. Here's the message. Kids, please go to malls. Please leave the house. Put down the PS5 controller and the phone and meet your friends at the mall. It used to be a fun time. You know, that's what we used to do as kids. You go meet your friends at the mall. You walk around, grab some ice cream. You know, maybe do some shopping. You know what I'm saying? And you're hanging out at the mall. Just having fun. With your friends. Like physically, together. Hanging out. So that is we pivoted from a flaming parking lot with exotic animals into hanging out in the malls like in the 80s. All right, never mind. All right, sometimes that happens. It's Friday. You never know where Friday's going to take you. Sometimes you're thinking this way on Friday. You're driving down the road, and then all of a sudden, you hit a fork in the road, and you're going that way instead. Speaking of forks in the road, is Canada okay? Canada disinvited the U.S. to the opening of the Gordie Howe Bridge, which is fine considering they're paying substantial tariffs to the United States. But the original deal on the bridge, which was terribly negotiated by a previous administration, no longer stands. So we changed the terms of the deal so that the U.S. now gets 50% of the profit from the bridge. Thank you for your attention to this matter. So I guess what had happened was they built a brand new bridge going to Detroit from Canada, eh? And I guess they were super excited about it being Canada, Canadian strong, you know, and we helped a little bit on our side of the bridge and the previous administration helped out. And so you can imagine what kind of help there was. But not to worry, everybody, because I think everything's going to be just fine. Here's Canada announcing the opening of the Gordie Howe Bridge a little while ago.
3: We're going to sing a song. 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
6: You can keep the bridge. Just keep the bridge and just, it's fine. It's just, every once in a while, if you just, I don't know, say thanks to the United States in part, that's all. Just forget it. We didn't want to go anyway. We had no idea there would be entertainment, and we just not again. So, you know, indigenous lands, and we built us in the wrong place and everything else, and the guilt, and, you know, okay, I want to get that straight.
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10: He says the show must go on. I'm Lee Silicera, Fox News. President Trump at the rescheduled White House Correspondents Association dinner 3 months after a man armed with a gun attempted to storm the ballroom.
11: The attempted mass murder at the Washington Hilton, that's what it could have been, was an assault on our democracy itself.
10: The president saying we will not be intimidated.
11: Tonight we come back together to answer that heinous attack with unwavering resolve. And every one of us here this evening to show that in America, we do not yield to political violence. We can't do that.
10: The event scaled back from the original dinner and moved to the Waldorf Astoria in Washington. U.S. Central Command says it fired on another merchant ship that tried to force its way through the U.S. blockade of Iranian ports at least four times, firing into the ship's engine room as the conflict in Iran is showing signs of widening, with Saudi Arabia joining in against Iranian proxies.
23: Sources tell Fox the Saudi military is currently carrying out airstrikes against Houthi targets in Yemen. Explosions have been heard near naval targets in the port of Hodeida. This is in response to the Houthis hitting a Saudi oil tanker and targeting another in the Red Sea.
10: Fox's Jennifer Griffin in Washington. U.S. embassies in the Middle East alerting Americans their options to leave could become more limited. A group representing small business owners suing the Trump administration over newly announced tariffs.
26: The Liberty Justice Center says 10% to 12.5% tariffs imposed on 60 U.S. trading partners are capricious and arbitrary and require congressional approval. President Trump is relying on a provision of federal law that allows the president to impose tariffs and other sanctions on countries with unfair labor practices. Several of those nations are pushing back on those accusations.
10: Fox's Jared Halpern at the White House. 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
12: A southern on the WOKV weather meter, warm and muggy overnight. Temperatures dropping into the 70s. Partly sunny, hot and humid for your Saturday. And in the afternoon, some heavy showers and storms with highs in the 90s. From the First Alert Weather Center, I'm Exodus Jacks, Chief Meteorologist Mike Burrish for 104.5 WOKV.
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6: Well, a Friday-luia to you. Hello, everybody. My name is Drew Steele. Big D's got the week off. The newsroom is here, and you watching NFL Voice News on YouTube, Rumble X, Facebook, and Instagram. 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All right, a lot to get to, a jam-packed hour, so let's get right to it. Can we talk about the narrative, the way people do things in blue cities, blue states, sanctuary cities, how some just pander to specific groups and how they won't call out specific groups as well because of the fear. Is it fear based? Is it? Well, I don't know. Why don't we talk about this together? What am I talking about? So we found out earlier today, and we talked about it, this crime committed in New York City, two victims recovering after separate stabbings that took place in the city of New York. And let's just cut to the chase. Can someone explain to me once again why we have to go down this road? You've got the suspect. You understand that they stabbed two men. You understand some of the other aspects of the story. Why don't we listen to Fox News as they were talking about this?
19: Carrying out the unprovoked daylight attacks. His name is Raul Morales. A good Samaritan is being credited for leading police to his hiding spot. The NYPD commissioner says that during each attack, Morales shouted, "God is the greatest," in Arabic, quote. And detectives are continuing to work the case and determine motive. But according to the victim and witness statements, Morales yelled Allah Akbar during both attacks. The NYPD is currently evaluating whether this is a potential hate crime.
6: Evaluating whether this is a potential hate crime or a terrorist act. My words, not theirs. What is it? Are you allowed to say that? So we've got this. Now, they're wondering whether it's a potential hate crime. Is there any more to this story?
0: The commissioner also saying that mental health may have been a factor and that there's no known link between the suspect and the victims.
6: Okay, so no known link.
0: We're now recovering.
6: All right, so they're recovering. So we hear what took place. You heard the report. You understand the language that was used in stabbing two men. And so now you hear from the Attorney General of the state of New York, Letitia James. She stepped up to a podium to talk about the stabbings today. What did she say?
2: I also want to thank members of the NYPD for their quick response in apprehending the individual who was responsible for these two crimes. So I truly want to thank NYPD always.
6: Yeah. What else?
2: I also want to say that I had the opportunity to speak to the police commissioner as well as the local district attorney, and they have asked me not to draw any conclusions as a result of last night's event.
6: Do not draw any conclusions about last night's event. Please do not do that, even though you specifically heard exactly what was taking place with said stabbings and the language that was used that was described in the news report. But do not, under any circumstance, please don't draw any conclusions at all. According to the Attorney General, there in New York, Letitia James. So, just want to make sure everybody understands that. We'll see how it plays out. It may not be a story for much longer because there are so many other things that are going on. And next thing you know it just falls into the ether, and then it's just like, yeah, we're moving on to the next story. We're not going to talk about this specifically. Maybe there'll be a headline in one of the papers to get specific about the motive. And if we find out what we think the motive is, and we think what the person was saying and the motivation behind what they were saying, are we allowed to talk about that? Or can we draw a conclusion after it's conclusive, or are we not allowed to do that? I'm just asking. I don't know. It's one of those things that really it bothers me. It just bothers me. All right. One of the other things that bothers me is how you've got people who are insistent that midterms are very simple to figure out. The party that's in power in the White House does not get Congress. It just goes back and forth. That's it. So you've got the president who ends up winning, you get a majority of the House and Senate that are Republicans, and then it is natural that in 2026, you're going to have a midterm election that's going to do what it always does and what it's supposed to do and what everybody thinks has to happen, which is it's going to flip and it's now going to be Democrat. And that's just what the American people want, because they want the check and the balance, and that's what they believe in. Not always. Especially when you have Democrats that are like crazy, as the kids like to say. I mean, I'm not saying they're all crazy.
3: I got hairy legs.
6: Most of them. So there's a new poll out from McLaughlin, surveyed from July 15th to the 21st, found that House Republicans gained a new poll just found House Republicans gained in the 26th congressional ballot. There's only a 2-point gap right now with Democrats 46 to Republicans 44%. The approval rating of the president of the United States has risen 2 points as well. And so there's a possibility, according to the numbers, that House Republicans could be up to 215 in the number of seats in the House of Representatives. So they really only need 3 toss-ups to maintain the majority. And history says, nope, this can't happen. Well, you know what? Right now, the polling is interesting. Never say never. We're a family that says, don't tell me what we can't do. Let's talk about what we can do. I mean, I'm not at home or anything. If I was home, that's what I would say to my wife and my son when they're telling me we can't do something. And I'm like, we're a can-do family, not a can't-do family. Sometimes I'm wrong, but not always. So on this one, I don't know. I just don't like when people suggest that this is the way it has to be. It doesn't have to be. Some other things that are going on. The DNC has picked South Carolina as the first presidential primary voting state in 2028, beating out Nevada, however you like to say it. So that was breaking earlier today. They were neck and neck, the states. And then there were some leaders that were like, listen, if you skip South Carolina, if you don't make South Carolina number one, you're going to betray the loyalist of voters in the Democrat Party. Al Sharpton said it was a slap in the face. South Carolina Democrat chair Chris Dale Spain said elevating Nevada over its Latino vote would tell black voters they, quote, matter less than brown voters. And the suggestion is that somebody is going to benefit from this.
3: It's not Kamala.
9: It's not Kamala.
16: It's Kamala.
6: No, it is. It is Kamala Harris. That is who's going to benefit. I mean, that's the talk of who's going to benefit. Who is eyeing a third presidential run. But, of course, we know it's AOC's to lose. Seriously, that's the talk. It's AOC's to lose. And we know from the polling we heard just the other day in the New Hampshire Democrat primary, it's AOC at 22% and Nina's favorite.
18: Buttigieg. Buttigieg.
6: At 21%. So it's super close. Oh, and by the way, speaking of Pete Buttigieg, there was
18: Buttigieg.
6: All right.
18: Buttigieg.
6: Yeah, I know. You like it that much. So Pete Buttigieg just endorsed packing the Supreme Court. Wait a second. So he was on a podcast recently, or as I guess it was an event. It really wasn't a podcast because he's on a stage and he's got a microphone. And
20: it's now a rogue Supreme Court. Nowhere in the Constitution does it say that there have to be 9 Supreme Court justices.
6: Remember, it's a rogue Supreme Court, everybody, because Democrats don't like the way it's been going. It's rogue. You can stop
20: that
6: clapping.
20: That one doesn't even take a constitutional amendment.
21: So where are you going?
6: Yeah, so there you go. That was Pete Buttigieg not too long ago talking about that. And now he's confirming it. Yep. Back in the Supreme Court. He says it's nakedly partisan. And we would be better off if it had 13 justices. Now, I bring this up because how do you get there? How is it possible that you could get to a place where the Democrats would be able to pack the court as high up as they go, 13, why not 20, why not 50, where they could make Puerto Rico a state, D.C., they could get more representation, maybe do something about, I don't know, well, I was going to say the Electoral College, but that's a little bigger. But the way they do it, everybody, is by getting rid of the filibuster. And I just want you to be prepared, because if it's true, what they say,
22: what do they say?
6: What they say, sorry, I don't know why I did that. What they say is that every midterm, the party that wins Congress is always the one that is opposite of the party that's in power in the White House. So if Democrats do win the House and Senate, they're going to, and if they win the White House, oh, that filibuster is going to be gone. They're going to get rid of that, and you know exactly what they're telling you what they're going to do. They're going to pack the courts. They're going to do anything and everything that's going to be antithetical, big word for me, to what we believe in the Constitution, the rule of law, free markets, capitalism, you know. So that is something that is out there as far as the latest with polls. What else do we have going on? I don't know. Oh, okay. I do know. Sorry. I said I don't know, but I actually do know. Do we have... hold on a second. I know. I forgot to look at this. Forgive me. I might have to wait just a little while. But this is a Florida story. One in particular. Do you want to hit me with that again so that I can pivot to this? All right. Yeah. Because some people were asking. Mayor Jane Castor's comments came after the city council blocked a preliminary step to update the stadium site's land use map. What are we talking about? Well, the mayor of Tampa is saying that some council members don't want the brand new stadium plan for the Tampa Bay Rays. For months, Tampa Bay city council members have voiced concerns about the Tampa Bay Rays proposed baseball stadium. And now they're saying that, well, the mayor is saying, was very upset about the fate of the team's partnership with the city. And it's come into question now because they're talking about changing the city's future land use map at the site. Quote, it's beyond frustrating that as city and council leaders are working tirelessly to hammer out an equitable deal, to bring the Rays to Tampa, city council members now want to halt the efforts. In a written statement, she said, some of them clearly are intent on killing the Rays plan even before negotiations are done and an agreement is ready for review. I just thought that was interesting because I just cannot believe that we're still in this place in Tampa, with the Rays, that we still don't know where we're going to end up. It's just incredible. After all this time, they want to approve or deny the involvement of Tampa in the stadium deal with the Rays and Hillsborough County. And I guess now they don't know what the decision means concerning how the land at the stadium site can be developed. And it's confusing. People are saying it defies common sense that you would do this. How could you not want this to be the case? And still, we're this far in after what we witnessed there in Tampa with the Rays Stadium and the destruction there during the hurricane. And still to this moment, check your watch, how slow bureaucracy moves and how slow things move in general, that we're still not sure where we're going to be. That's all. I just wanted to mention that quickly before we move on. All right, quickly, let's move on. All right, anytime you want to watch the NFL Voice News on YouTube, Rumble X, Facebook, and Instagram, and here we go. You've got it for me. It's today's Woke News Story of the Day. All right.
9: This is Woke News Today with your host, Drew Steele.
6: Thanks, Biff. All right, well, it appears as if we have some individuals who have common sense in education. And you've got an educator who has a couple of books that he'd like to have in the classroom that he might one day like to present to his students. And this is in Oregon. You probably can feel already where we're going. So where are we going exactly? Let's find out what's going on in Oregon with books for kids.
10: State of Oregon fired for refusing to put away books affirming traditional gender identities.
6: Wait, say that again, Bill, there from Fox News. So a educator.
10: State of Oregon.
6: Yeah.
10: Fired for refusing to put away books affirming traditional gender identities.
6: Traditional identities. So, all right. So let's find out more about this. Go ahead.
11: Hey, Bill, you know, the question now is, how is this ruling going to be applied around the country,
6: yeah,
11: given how politically correct some schools and teachers are?
6: Yeah.
11: So the case here was, could a teacher display a book whose title some found offensive?
6: Display a book that people found offensive. Who, the kids in the classroom found it offensive? Okay, go ahead.
11: The Ninth Circuit said no. A school counselor did not have a First Amendment right to feature these gender-themed books. He is he, she is she, and Johnny is a walrus about a boy confused about his gender identity. So here's what happened.
6: Huh.
11: After a colleague complained, the district said Rod Tice...
6: Okay, so it was a colleague that complained. It wasn't a kid. A colleague didn't like this. Go ahead.
11: Could keep the books in his office provided children could not see or read them.
6: Oh, well, that's great. So you can have the book in your classroom, Johnny the Walrus, and he is he and she is she, you know, talking about a he is a he and a she is a she. You can keep those in the classroom, but nobody's allowed to see it. Can't have the kids see them. So why are they here? What? Go ahead.
16: Only a single offended teacher criticized the religious viewpoints of he is he and she is she.
6: Oh, so there's religious viewpoints in there. Church and state. Church and state. Okay, stop that. Stop. Calm down. I'm reading leftist minds in the state of Florida. Stop.
16: And later coordinated a setup to have Rod further disciplined.
11: Uh-oh. The setup, a hostile teacher sent in several eighth graders into his office. He allowed them to read the books. It was recorded and the video turned over to the district, which terminated the counselor.
6: Huh. Have you out loud read any of the books that people find objectionable in schools? You know, the ones that can't be read out loud. during school board meetings because they're so offensive that they would shut your mic off. Hey, remember those? Those seem to be fine to this one person who seemed crazed enough to bring kids into this whole issue. Think about that. That's the rub, right? Part of the rub. So a teacher who's upset about these books, he is he and she is she, and maybe there's some religious meaning in them as well, and I'm offended by that, and it's in a classroom. This person decided that they were so upset by the books being in the classroom that they were going to involve the kids to make the point. Involving the kids, maybe even your kid, pulling them into this whole situation. Wait, what?
11: He appealed, claiming a First Amendment right to display the materials. 2-1, the court said no.
7: Hmm. If it's during school hours and it's during instruction of children or working with children, then the district can decide what is being said and what's not being said.
8: Yes.
7: Correct. Yeah. And then that's the bottom line.
6: So that's the bottom line. So one teacher gets offended by this book that's affirming traditional two genders for children. And the educator that had the books now is fired for refusing to put the books away. So, we going to SCOTUS with this? Where are we going with this? And as our own Eric Daugherty has put on his X account, Eric L. Daw, he's awesome. Fired for expressing biological facts. So, we're going to see now what's going to happen. Some people have said about this story, teachers have had pride flags up, Black Lives Matter posters, LGBTQ2+. Literature. But no books on traditional gender identity. We can't have that. Can't have it in the school. So we'll keep an eye on the story and we'll see where it goes, knowing that there are certain people who will take everything to the ends of the earth, or the Supreme Court, to get their way when it comes to these very woke ideas. And okay, yeah.
9: This is Woke News Today.
6: Yeah.
9: With your host, Drew Steele.
6: Thank you, Biff. All right, like I said, we keep an eye on the story. Where it goes, I don't know. All right, how about... Oh, this one's too intense. I got to wait until after the break for this one. Intense meaning Catherine Harridge is doing some incredible work on the 2020 election and the fraud that took place and some of the biggest bombshells that are out there that nobody's talking about. But she brought it up on Newsmax, and I've got to play that. But I think I'm going to wait until after the break to do it because I really want to dig in. And I know I'm looking at the time. There's not a lot. How about Gavin Newsom? Can we dig into Gavin Newsom for a second? So Gavin Newsom, who was on a, he was on a podcast. That's his own podcast, but he has somebody else on who's talking to him and asking questions of him. And one of the more funny moments for Gavin Newsom and for Democrats was this. There were some other things that were talked about, and I don't know if I have enough time to play it, but let me just play this because this is great. Here's Gavin Newsom, who is just very upset about politics and sports. It's just not right. It's just so difficult. You just can't enjoy a game anymore without politics, right?
21: Is politics... don't we also need just... Politics has infected every part of our life, hasn't it?
23: Yes.
21: I mean, we talked about Trump. We were talking about, obviously, the world. I mean, I used to love sports because it wasn't political. It was one place to take a brief breath. Now it's every damn thing's political.
23: Yeah.
21: We can't have a conversation in our lives. I mean, fishing is political. Fill in the blank, whatever the issue is.
23: It has.
21: Now it's become, I mean, is that...
6: Can I just stop for a second? Are you, like, that unaware? Like, self-awareness does not exist? Well, I guess for Gavin Newsom, if you're that kind of narcissist, it doesn't. Are you listening to yourself, man? So that's Gavin Newsom, the governor of the state of California, who wants to be the next president of the United States in 2028. Good luck trying to beat AOC on that because you're not DSA enough. Who's on his own podcast, who's got a guy who asks him questions on his own podcast. saying that politics is injected into everything and even sports. And he used to love sports. He loved it, but he can't go to sporting events now because there's politics injected into sports. Do you know who did that? Like, you did that. Like, your party did that. The left does that. We didn't do it. You did it. So talk to yourself, or talk to the hand, or however kids say it. I don't know, something like that.

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3: News. I'm Deborah Valentine. Following 13 consecutive days of U.S. military strikes against Iran, President Trump Friday calling on lawmakers to approve emergency supplemental funding.
4: You cannot approve funding military when you're winning a war and when you're supposed to do stop fighting. We're winning a war by a lot. We're talking to them right now. They're willing to do things that they would have never done.
3: President Trump tonight speaking at the rescheduled White House Correspondents' Dinner in Washington. Maine Democrats hold a special nominating convention Saturday to choose a Senate nominee to replace ousted candidate Graham Plattner, Fox's Alexis McAdams.
5: Plattner already won the Maine Democratic primary for Senate, but now his replacement's not up to the voters, not up to the people here in Maine, but it's up to the party delegates, something Mainers say is just not fair.
3: The winner will face incumbent Susan Collins. America's listening to Fox News.
6: This is Kyle, a real Farrah and Farrah client.
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2: A southern on the WOKV weather meter, warm and muggy overnight. Temperatures dropping into the 70s. Partly sunny, hot and humid for your Saturday. And in the afternoon, some heavy showers and storms with highs in the 90s. From the First Alert Weather Center, I'm ActionNews Jax, Chief Meteorologist Mike Burrish for 104.5 WOKV.
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4: 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We stream live. It's Rightline, your national voice, national stories all day, all night. Marianne. All right. Let's do it right now. It is time for the top five audio clips of the day. It's my top five.
3: This is Drew's top five. Number five.
5: Remember, we're going to win this race in November.
6: Will you debate Byron Donalds on one or three times?
5: A dozen times. Let him get through his Republican primary right now, because I'm not sure he can get through that. Let's see what he does on August 18th.
4: I'm sorry. It's kind of funny. That's David Jolly, one-on-one with the ex-GOP congressman running for Florida governor as Democrat. See how they do that on CNN? See how they do that? The ex-GOP congressman, you know, because he used to be one of you guys. So, hey, is there a bunch of you Republicans who want to join David Jolly? I mean, he's only a Democrat in name. Don't worry about it. He's a dino. Yeah, it won't be anything like you're imagining. But being asked one, three times, I don't think that Congressman Byron Donalds is even going to get through when it comes to his primary. So we'll see how that goes. You sure about that? I don't know. It's a funny thing when you have polling that's consistently 30 to 40 percentage points ahead of anybody else. It sure feels like it's probably gonna be, I don't know. I could be off base. It's not over yet. I mean,
3: number four.
7: Realities of the right are more reactive to fear and disgust than the left. It gets into deeper stuff, but one thing is they identify scapegoats and villains really quickly. Some of their arguments are just better in these platforms. Like, to go to some other examples that I talk about in the book. If I just go, listen, it's your money. Taxes are theft and we need tax relief. That's a really tidy and efficient argument, right? And if I come in as the guy on the left, I don't go, no, taxes are awesome and raise them as high as possible. I have to go, listen, if you want to live in a society with basic infrastructure, the only way to do it is through the collection of taxes by the government. Is it sort of coercive? Well, in a sense, but it's, which one of those is going to do better? Of course, it's, they're stealing your money. It's yours. You should get to keep it. That's structural to their argument. On abortion, there's a similar analogy. Murdering babies is bad. Abortion's murder. That's it. We're not doing it. And we on the left, at least I've never met anyone who goes, abortion's awesome. Let's look to increase the number of abortions. We say there's a lot of competing factors here, and we have to talk about bodily autonomy. And it's not going to translate as, it never translated as well to the rage of AM radio, and it doesn't work as well in the algorithms. It's structural. Now, I don't think it's inevitable that the left has to lose on it. We have to rethink the entry point into a lot of these issues.
4: We have to rethink the entry point into a lot of these issues. So are you saying that you want to lie on the issues? Like, we have to lie about it to get people on our side. I don't really know. Ask me who that is. I don't know who it is. Some dude that was on Gavin Newsom's podcast. He's got a book. I don't know who it is, but he's somebody who clearly is a big lefty who's just like, look, we need to brainstorm on this, because how do we manipulate the algorithm so that when we lie about something like abortion or like taxes, that people will be like, oh, that's a great message. I can get behind that. Is that what you're suggesting? Because that's not really a good thing to do. And we're watching you. And by the way, abortion is murdering babies. I mean, it's just when a fact is a fact, it's really, you can't get away from the fact. So it's pretty simple to just say it. That's the fact.
3: Number three.
8: We're going to sing a song. I'd like to ask everyone to please stand in honor of our ancestors.
4: Okay, I can't do this to you anymore. Everybody understands. They built this brand new bridge in Canada, eh? And the bridge goes into Detroit. It's half on the Canadian side and half on the American side. And there was a time when we worked jointly with Canada on this bridge that goes over. It's the new Gordie Howe Bridge. And I guess apparently people were uninvited by the Prime Minister Mark Carney to celebrate this because, you know, Trump derangement syndrome. And so now the president is saying, I think maybe we'll take 50% of the profit from the bridge. And we already jacked up your tariffs. Because the original deal on the bridge was a terrible negotiation by a previous administration. And as far as he's concerned, it doesn't stand any longer. And on the heels of that today, as there was the ceremony for the opening of the bridge, which Americans were disinvited, that was how it started out, recognizing that it's on stolen land and we're going to sing a song about it or something to that effect. So very leftist, very Canadian, and that's okay. Just keep the bridge. It's fine. We'll just use it. That's okay. So.
3: Number two.
9: This panel now investigating the money trail of three far-left nonprofits. The issue here is whether a Marxist millionaire based in Shanghai gave them tens of millions of dollars.
4: Is that right? So just in case anybody is wondering, what's that story all about? Let me just explain it because it'll take a long time to listen to all of the clip right there from Bill Hemmer in Fox News today. So we have subpoenas that were sent out to three left-leaning NGOs getting tens of millions of dollars from Marxist China-based billionaire Neville Singham. And he's accused of funding violence in the United States. Yeah, so they're investigating whether shell companies were used to obscure the origin of the money and where existing taxes and laws properly guard against foreign influence. That seems like a no-no. So I know, tell me if you've heard this before. Leftist NGOs damaging the United States and being funded by Marxists. I know, it sounds crazy, but hey, can we investigate that? Because that would be a really good thing if we could.
3: Number one.
10: Civil nuclear.
11: A question about Iran. You're talking about blowing up civilian power plants and bridges. Much of the civilized world would consider that a war crime. Do you?
10: I won't respond to that question. Who are you with?
11: The New York Times.
10: I figured so. Failing New York Times.
4: Next question, failing New York Times. So there was a New York Times reporter who today in the White House was trying to pull a gotcha on the president, then it wasn't going to happen about blowing up bridges and power plants. Most people consider that a war crime. Who are you with? New York Times. Yeah, goodbye. Just want to make sure that everybody understands when the New York Times asks questions, it's always slanted and, you know, it's that goes. All right, what else? Oh, yeah, I want to play this before we leave. I have to. Okay, here, let's get to this. Relitigating the 2020 election. Is it really relitigating? Has it already been litigated when we find out from the president of the United States what China was doing during the 2020 election? And then we find out more about what was going on from Catherine Herridge, who uncovered probably the biggest bombshell from the declassification of the intelligence. So Catherine Herridge goes on to News Nation, Katie Pavlich's show, and I want you to check this conversation out.
12: But you've had some time now. What additionally have you found?
13: I think the big record that stands out is this instant messaging with a very senior FBI official who does counterintelligence, who describes this shadow government. But what's significant about Nikki Forbes is that you need to really start to connect the dots. And since the release last week, I spoke with Senator Ron Johnson, and he confirmed to me that in August of 2020, so right about the same time that the Chinese election influence operation was being suppressed, he said Nikki Forbes came to him and Senator Grassley and did what's called a defensive briefing. A defensive briefing is given by the FBI when they think that you are the target of a foreign disinformation campaign. In this case, they were briefed about Russia. And Senator Johnson told me he believes this was an effort by the FBI to discourage him and Senator Grassley from pursuing the Hunter Biden laptop.
4: What?
13: And that this whole defensive briefing was designed to lay the groundwork for that larger obfuscation, which was that the laptop was not credible and it was.
4: Wow. So let's get this straight. So if you remember Nikki Forbes, who was a senior FBI counterintelligence officer, who was talking about what was happening behind the scenes there and what they were doing about keeping the information away from the president and massaging the information and the messaging that was going out, this shadow government that they were doing. So now we come to find out part of that could have been that they were going to Republicans to talk about the Hunter Biden laptop being Russia disinfo, giving a defense briefing saying that, you know, just so you understand that this could be happening here. Wow. So it was designed to lay the groundwork for the larger obfuscation, which was that the laptop was not credible and not authentic. Trying to trick congressmen and senators into believing something that wasn't happening and quite the opposite. Now, an interesting clip that popped up on my feed today was from the former Representative Matt Gaetz, who in October of 2019 just happened to be grilling on Capitol Hill the shadow government person, Nikki Forbes? Forbes, yeah. The one that was hiding the China election interference information. And just to give you an idea of what she's like, this was a discussion about Strzok and Page, the Trump-Russia collusion hoax, the relationship that they were having, the known relationship that was going on, and whether or not this was acceptable in the FBI and some of the things that were happening. Check this out.
14: This is about smearing the president of the United States and validating the corrupt people who have been involved in delegitimizing his historic election. And we know that because just moments ago, the chairman said that Peter Strzok was acting in the highest traditions of government service. Now, Ms. Forbes, I believe you currently hold a job that Mr. Strzok once held. Is engaging in an extramarital affair in the FBI with a co-worker acting in the highest traditions of government service?
15: I'm not going to comment on that, sir.
14: Well, are there any regulations of the FBI against it that you're aware of?
15: I'm not going to comment on that, sir.
14: Well, you hold Mr. Strzok's job. Are you saying that you don't know whether or not it's against FBI policy to have an extramarital affair with a co-worker?
15: Sir, I hold a slightly different job than Mr. Strzok held. I'm the DAD over the intelligence branch. He was over our operational branch. Not that we are held to a different standard. I'm just not going to comment on whether or not Peter Strzok's behavior was out of context.
14: Is it in the highest traditions of government service at the FBI to engage in affairs with coworkers? You should know that if you work there.
15: Sir, I'm not going to comment on that.
14: Wow. Well, maybe I'll ask you another one. The Inspector General said in his report, we did not have confidence that Strzok's decision to prioritize the Russian investigation over following up on the mid-year related investigation. So if the Inspector General didn't have confidence in the way that someone prioritized something, would that be acting in the highest traditions of government service?
15: Sir, I'm not going to comment on that.
4: I'm playing this for the obvious reasons. You can see how Miss Nikki Flores at the time, back in 2019, who had a position there in the FBI, was protecting her own, was protecting the people that were committing these hoaxes, the interference, even the China election interference. You get it now? Yeah. All right. Let's see. We'll put a bow on the show next.
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0: All we heard was, help, help. He's moving pretty quickly. Only thing I could focus on was helping him get out of the water because I didn't want to see anyone go. I actually started really getting into roping this year. Luckily, I caught him first try. I felt pretty good afterwards that I knew he was okay.
4: Caught him first try? What? Okay, so a 14-year-old ranch kid in Montana was hearing the voice of someone yelling for help, a man drowning in the river. And he saw him with a group floating down the river, but he fell into the water and he was struggling. And so he just started taking up some rodeo skills, one being a lasso. And he took his 12-foot lariat lasso in his hand and he, in one shot, looped it around the guy and brought him to safety as paramedics were making it to the scene. Saved the guy's life. How about that? And as you heard, it was like the first shot he got him. Just like that. I mean, the first lasso, not the first shot, because that would be really something, you know what I'm saying. The first lasso. So how about that? And his rodeo skills are what saved the man. I'm just saying. The rodeo skills, they're handy to have. It's probably something we should be teaching the kids now, right? When we have them in public schools, why don't we have CPR and rodeo skills? Learn how to use a lasso. Let's go. I'm okay with that. Sounds good to me. You could save a life. President of the United States, a couple of things that he was talking about today in the Oval. Here's one, because someone was asking him about the World Cup star, Ferran Torres, who was wearing a Make Spain Great Again hat. You know the president wants to comment on this, so what did he say?
1: A great player, and was wearing essentially a Make America Great Again cap. So it was a nice tribute, and I think he meant that very nicely. We appreciate it. We have the Make America Great. I saw him wearing the essentially Make America Great Again hat. And I know that he meant it as a very great compliment, and we appreciate it.
4: So I thought that was very cool. And there was one other thing that I don't want to play it. It's kind of, it's funny, but it had to do with the issue of the cyclospora, you know, the problems that people are having explosively with the eating of lettuce. And I guess, let me see if I can I edit this thing a little bit? So, Peter Ducey was asking him about the parasite giving people the explosive, that thing, in 9 different states, and when is it going to be safe to eat lettuce again?
1: It's the first time I've been asked that question. Are you eating lettuce recently?
2: I should always have more lettuce.
1: You want to
4: get out of
1: here, Peter.
4: There he goes. He just kicked Peter Ducey out of the Oval because he said I could always use some more lettuce. And he said, all right, well, if you're eating the lettuce, you need to get out of here. Very nice. All right. That was mildly funny, right? Okay. Mildly. All right. And is there one other thing? I'm looking at the time, and I don't think we can be fair with the time. Tomorrow, we've got a lot to talk about. The obvious budget resolution people are talking about. I'm sure the talking heads tomorrow will be talking about how the president is pushing to get this done so that we can get the voter ID that's attached to the budget resolutions passed. We can make this happen. So there's that. Also, there's a little bit more that I want to talk about tomorrow with Catherine Harridge speaking about a senior insider on Director Tulsi Gabbard's investigative team that was shocking. So we're going to get to that tomorrow, among other things. If there's breaking news, you'll hear it first because Rightline, your national voice, doing national stories. We'll be back tomorrow, 4 to 6 p.m. live. We'll see you then.
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9: No decision. I'm Deborah Valentine, Fox News. President Trump is considering a major U.S. military attack on Iran. The U.S. military has fired on another merchant ship trying to breach the U.S. blockade of Iranian ports. Fox's Steve Harrigan has more from Tel Aviv.
11: They come as the U.S. has launched 13 straight nights of attacks against military targets inside Iran. And all this comes as a background when President Trump is speaking about a potential massive attack against Iran that he is considering. Here's the president.
22: We're doing extremely well. They would like to do something, but I say they're not ready yet. They need more of the same. They're not ready yet. They got some evil intentions. We cannot let them have a nuclear weapon.
11: And finally, one sign of preparations here for potential trouble ahead. A number of mayors of Israeli cities have reopened bomb shelters, bunkers around parts of the city. They usually do this in times of heightened alert.
9: Today marks the 13th straight day of attacks on Tehran after the ceasefire crumbled. Canada, India, Mexico, and the UK among the dozens of nations facing new U.S. tariffs.
28: This is all about forced labor in other countries. Now, the senior administration officials are telling us that this is not a replacement for the Section 122 tariffs that expired at 12:01 Eastern time this morning. But the fact is that these new tariffs started the same moment that those emergency tariffs ended by law this morning. Now, this is low-hanging fruit for the Trump administration because multiple administrations have long tracked the use of forced labor in countries across the globe. It's well documented. Now, based on the Section 301 report, the Trump administration put in place tariffs ranging from 10% to 12.5% on 60 countries. Some market experts worry that the tariffs themselves will put pressure on inflation.
9: Fox says Edward Lawrence reporting. 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
29: 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Keep scrolling. 4.9? 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
13: Hello, I'm Rear Admiral Gene Kendall. Growing up in the segregated housing projects of North Carolina, the odds were heavily stacked against me. From facing intense racial barriers to watching my brother battle polio, my family knew profound hardship. But early on, I learned a vital truth. Success is not determined by where you begin, but by the determination to keep moving forward. 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
16: Southern on the WOKV weather meter, warm and muggy overnight. Temperatures dropping into the 70s. Partly sunny, hot and humid for your Saturday. And in the afternoon, some heavy showers and storms with highs in the 90s. From the First Alert Weather Center, I'm Exodus Jacks, Chief Meteorologist Mike Burrish for 104.5 WOKV.
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1: That it is Fox Across America with Jimmy Failla, but it's Tom Shalhoub filling in for Jimmy Failla on this very special edition of Fox Across America. But I'm still going out all across America, and I'm giving you my incisive perspective and insouciant opinion. We are having a great time today. And of course, she's kind of my go-to. I say, is Abby available? Can she make it down here? I don't know why. I mean, maybe I do know why, because she's always ready for conversation about pretty much anything. Abby Hornacek, welcome to Fox Across America.
2: Tom, I am honored because I learn a lot from you, like insouciant.
1: I mean, I like to throw
2: like
1: in the...
2: I would like to use that word more often.
1: Yeah. You know what? Don't have a word of the day, but I would... I should.
2: I think insouciant should be your new word of the day.
1: Yeah. You know who did... This is interesting. I met somebody who was assistant to Diane Sawyer on ABC many, many years ago.
2: Okay.
1: So this is the 90s. She was working over there when she was at, what, GMA or, you know, whatever it was. Many things Diane Sawyer did. So she told me that Diane Sawyer had a word of the day calendar on her desk, and she saw her using the word of the day in conversation.
2: Every day?
1: Yes. So it would be like she would look at the calendar in the morning when she was bringing her coffee, and she would see insouciant on the calendar. And then she would be doing an interview with someone, and she would say, there's a certain insouciant charm about him. And then she'd say, oh my gosh, she's using the word of the day. She used it every day.
2: That is incredible.
1: Yes.
2: I'm going to get you a word of the day calendar, Tom. It's going to sit right here on the desk, and you're going to glance over, and you got to use it once an hour.
1: And I will. Speaking of word of the day, the word of today, the word of this week and this month is parked. It's a made-up word.
2: My mom made it up.
1: She did.
2: Fun fact. Yeah. She goes, what about parked? Because we're one of the national parks and you're parked in the parks.
1: That's incredible.
2: It's like, wow, thanks, Mom.
1: I know.
2: Shout out.
1: People come up with ideas for things.
2: They do.
1: And your mom is very incisive because your show is parked because you go to national parks. How many seasons is it now?
2: So season 9 just dropped. We go to Theodore Roosevelt National Park, which is gorgeous. That's kind of where it all began. Teddy Roosevelt, badass. I mean, he went to North Dakota. He had two tragedies happen. Both his mother and his sister died on, or no, his wife and his mother, I believe, died on the same day. And he goes to North Dakota to reinvigorate his soul after this tragedy. And he is inspired to start the national park system and start conserving this land. So we do that. We spend a day with ranchers, kind of talk about the fabric of America. You know, North Dakota is also the highest honey producer in the country. So I put on the beekeeper suit, tried to be a beekeeper for the day. So many fun things. Went to Colorado, wrestled alligators, which sounds like not a Colorado thing to do, but we did it anyway. That was for Great Sand Dunes National Park and Preserve. It's just great.
1: Wait, hold on. I didn't even know there were alligators in Colorado. I think Colorado is like mountains, but you got to have valleys and swamps to have the alligators.
2: That's right. That's right. This guy runs a like a sanctuary. And so I had to wrestle the alligator so then he could put ointment onto the wounds of
1: Hold
2: the gator.
1: On. Did you really wrestle the alligator?
2: Yes. You know what, Tom? So we got there and we thought we were just going to hold an alligator, or I was going to hold an alligator. And I'm so sarcastic, as you know. And he was very sarcastic. So we're in this pen with all these gators. I was like, am I going to catch one of those? And they were big.
1: Yeah.
2: And he goes, yeah, if you want. So I was being sarcastic, but then I wasn't sure if he was being sarcastic. And then we just decided to do it.
1: Wow. And
2: so I hopped on the back and we wrestled him down.
1: And you try to get wrapped around the mouth. Is that right? To close it?
2: On its back. So basically I had to grab the tail, pull it backwards, hop on its back. He's like, get down on it, get down on it. And I was like, I don't know what that means. So I just hopped on its back. Get down on it. We threw it back to, what is that, 80s?
1: Yeah.
2: Yep. And then
1: Cool in the Gang.
2: Cool in the Gang. That's right. That was the theme song for the whole thing. But yeah, you get the back of its head. It doesn't hurt him. I checked.
1: Yeah.
2: He said because their skeleton is so firm. But you got them down, and then they squirm. You got to hold them there. And then you apply the dressings to the wounds.
1: To be honest, doesn't hurt the alligator is it's kind of way down on my list of things to check off when you're
2: wrestling the alligator. You don't want to hurt him, though. but I was like, is this thing going to turn around and bite me? And he's like, maybe.
1: Yeah.
2: It's like, cool.
1: That's incredible. I mean, of course, I used to love the crocodile hunter, and he...
2: OG.
1: Yes, he was great. And he had a fun... sense about him at all times. You know, he would go into these dangerous situations, but he was always like, oh, he's gorgeous. It's a gorgeous creature. Like,
2: gorgeous creature. Yeah. You got a good accent.
1: Oh, thanks. Well, it's
2: one of your many talents we were talking about. I was complimenting you that you have many talents, and that's one of them.
1: I wish I had your show, to tell you the truth. It's awesome because you get to go to all the parks. Did you go to all the parks? Have you done Adirondack Park?
2: No.
1: Adirondack Park is in New York. It's not far away. You can drive there, right? You know, it's like 4 or 5 hours you get up there. And then it's most of upstate New York.
2: It's one of the biggest parks going. You know what? We mostly focus on national parks.
1: Yes,
2: that's why we have not been. But we do some state parks every once in a while if they're close to a national park.
1: Yeah.
2: So, you know what? Maybe when we run out, we've done about 46 and we've got 63 national parks in the NPS system right now. So once we hit all 63, Adirondack, that will be my first on the list.
1: Okay. So have you been to Death Valley?
2: Yep.
1: Okay. So Death Valley is a national park, right?
2: Yep.
1: Adirondack Park, if I'm correct, is 4 times bigger than Death Valley.
2: Whoa.
1: That's how big it is.
2: Really?
1: And it's a state park. Yes.
2: I thought you were about to tell me it's 4 times hotter. And I was like, there's no way.
1: Yeah. I mean, you guys, you can fact check me if you want on that, but it's bigger.
2: I always say this. I'm like, why do they choose the borders for national parks? Because when you drive around, like you go to Joshua Tree, there are Joshua trees everywhere. It all kind of looks like the national park, but then there's just some arbitrary line, but it could really encompass much more than that.
1: Yeah, it's amazing. You could take, and I want people to, we're obviously plugging your show. We don't even need to. Just talking with you is kind of the plug, but season 9 is out now. How long before season 9 gets onto the Weather Channel? Fox Weather, rather.
2: Yes, you have to still watch season 9 on Fox Nation.
1: Yeah.
2: But I don't know. I want everyone to see this one because I'm really proud. I'm proud of every season, but this one we shot so cinematic. Like great sand dunes. This is the tallest sand dunes in North America. You know that? And we sandboarded. I guess it would be called down the dunes.
1: Did you have a parachute with it or like?
2: Should have.
1: No,
2: I wiped out.
1: You did. I remember seeing something where you had like almost like a what do you call that, parasailing thing?
2: Yep. We did that too
1: in the desert.
2: Yep.
1: Yeah. So the great thing about the show, you said it's panoramic, it's full of vistas. You could take, if you watch the show, and you say you were to like DVR the show, you could stop it at any point and make a screensaver. That's how nice it is to look at it. You know.
2: I appreciate that. Our photographers do such a good job at capturing the beauty of these places. And I am always bummed out that people can't come along with me because I'm like, I'm trying to do my best to share this beauty with you. And I hope it comes through on that screen, but you know, it's 2D versus your experience is a little bit different.
1: How big's the crew? What do you got? How many people are?
2: This is a good question. So we usually have 2 videographers, we call them photogs, an audio tech and 2 producers.
1: And
2: then me. Yeah.
1: Wow.
2: So we're lugging all this gear. You know, that's why our crew is so important. They have all this gear. We're doing these hikes and they're long days. You know, we start sometimes at 5 a.m. and don't get done till 8 p.m. Oh, and then by the time everything's done, then there's nowhere to eat. And we're like, well, you know what? We're just going hunting. I'm just kidding. We'll go capture the little squirrels. No, I'm just joking. But we eat at a lot of Texas Roadhouses and Applebee's.
1: You got to be careful,
2: right? I love a Texas Roadhouse.
1: Huh? You got to be careful with where you eat when you do the road.
2: Yeah, you got it. I mean, especially with this thing going around with the lettuce.
1: Yes. I mean, I to tell you the truth, I've always been I love vegetables and fruits, okay? I'm I like being healthy, but I do not do lettuce on food. Like, if I go to a sandwich shop and they have that shredded lettuce.
2: No.
1: I don't want that stupid gloved hand going into the shredded lettuce. I never liked it before there was even the food.
2: You prefer an ungloved hand?
1: Well, I mean, you know what? I kind of would. That glove is dirtier than a hand.
2: I believe it.
1: The guy at the sandwich shop puts on that glove, okay? You should do a documentary on the glove.
2: I don't want to know. Ignorance is bliss.
1: I know. But the thing is, if you were to have bare hands and you washed them in between every sandwich, it would be better than the glove because the glove goes to the cash register. These guys TikTok tickety talk on the cash register, and they go back into
2: and
1: the lettuce.
2: And they wipe bibbidi wop their face. Their terrible. Sweat is coming down, and they're just like, whoop.
1: Yes. Extra. And in addition to that, say you go to a place that has a buffet table or whatever. They always have the big thing of lettuce. And it's like, it's just sitting there. I know they have the sneeze guard,
2: and
1: but it's
2: the
1: not
2: And then flies
1: effective.
2: Come and they land on it.
1: No, it's
2: and
1: no good.
2: And don't flies go to, go to the bathroom every time. It's very frequent.
1: Yes. And, you know, it's a kind of a regurgitation that they do. They do, because it softens up the...
2: Maybe this is a push for people to stop eating lettuce. Mm. Lettuce is actually not that new, unless you're eating spinach or arugula. Like, it's not that good for you, right?
1: I like making a nice salad with iceberg, with arugula, and I wash it in the sink. I shake it off.
2: You wash your hands, and then you wash the lettuce.
1: Yes. And, you know, I'm not that concerned about my own hands, to tell you the truth.
2: Yeah.
1: You know, they're moving from here to there in the kitchen, but I do wash them frequently, of course. And but I do like making salads, but I'm not a big, I don't use lettuce. I go to Chipotle, forget it. I don't want any of the organic materials.
2: Absolutely not. What kind of things do you put in your salad?
1: I put, I like very plain salads. So it's like, okay. I like lettuce, tomatoes, mushrooms.
2: Oh.
1: You know, and then I like chicken too. So I like a protein in there. Sometimes I throw a scoop of tuna. I like...
2: So you're saying tomato, mushroom, chicken? That sounds disgusting.
1: No, it's great. It's like a chicken salad.
2: Okay. Yeah. Sure.
1: I love a Cobb salad too with eggs in it.
2: That's good.
1: Got the protein.
2: Eggs are still safe to eat.
1: Should we talk about the headlines with this WNBA thing?
2: We could.
1: Okay, look. So you got... I don't know anything about WNBA. I know the headlines though because she's all over the place. Caitlin Clark.
2: Yeah.
1: Sophie Cunningham, right?
2: Mm-hmm.
1: They are... Can you tell me... What they're both good, right? They're both top. Caitlin Clark's like one of the best players we've ever seen.
2: Yeah, Caitlin Clark is incredible. I mean, she's got to be in my opinion, she's got to be in the legend discussion one day.
1: Yes.
2: She also came at a time when the WNBA, not as many people were watching. She made viewership explode because she's so fun to watch. And then Sophie Cunningham, maybe if you look at her stats, you might not, you know, notice anything pop out right away, but she is. I would say she's one of the most efficient three-point shooters and one of the toughest role players in all of the WNBA. So, you know, you have...
1: What's a role player? I understand just, three-point shot.
2: Yeah, I mean, are we giving like a full breakdown?
1: Well, no, I mean, you said, she's
2: tough.
1: Most efficient three-point, meaning it goes in.
2: Yeah.
1: Okay? And I get that. That's 3 points on the board. But what about the role playing?
2: Well, she's making plays happen. I mean, all across the court, she's not, you know, Caitlin Clark is a superstar. I would say Sophie Cunningham's a superstar too, but she's really helping the players around her, like with assists, with scoring.
1: That's it.
2: She really can do everything.
1: That was like what Rodman did. Rodman was a big superstar, but the guy couldn't get a basket to save his life. But he was a great rebounder and a great assister, right?
2: Yeah. Oh, yeah, exactly.
1: So that's
2: everyone has their role, but... Yeah,
1: so
2: they're both tough.
1: What is it, do you think, that they are... I mean, Sophie Cunningham, every word she says, it makes headlines. And Caitlin Clark, it's because they're good. It's because they're charming. Are they like, do they work the social media? Or really, it's just they're big because they're big and they're good players.
2: You know, Sophie Cunningham, she has a great social media. You know, I think people love her so much, at least I do, because she's so goofy. She's unapologetically herself.
1: What was the point thing? What happened? I don't even understand it. I know she pointed and now it's on t-shirts.
2: Oh yeah, she pointed and now it's like, exactly. That's exactly what happened. Something broke out. There was almost a fight and she was just like, I'm just going to point. Like that is going to happen every time. I just feel some of these, Caitlin Clark doesn't always get the calls that she needs to get. And that's part of the thing. People think she's flops and all of that, but she is a tough player and she is getting hammered, Tom. But these girls are trying to take her out. Yeah, and punched her right in the throat.
1: I don't watch a lot of it, but I know they punched her in the throat. Somebody stood on her neck like she was like, you know, an animal that they were under her foot. And they didn't get a call or whatever. This woman wrote an article in USA Today saying that she flops. You just mentioned that word, meaning it's like in soccer, they flop all the time. They hold their
2: knee.
1: Yeah,
2: if you watch the World Cup, it happens every 2 seconds.
1: Yeah, because they're trying to get a foul called. First of all, Does that work? I never see it working.
2: Like in soccer?
1: Yeah.
2: I don't think so.
1: I don't see it ever working. When do the officials see somebody complaining and then after like 15 seconds of the whining, they're like, all right, it's a foul.
2: You're right. I reversed my day. Yeah, soccer is a different beast. I don't really understand it as much in soccer, but you know, LeBron flops a lot. And I'm like, I don't know how much he weighs. What is he, like 220? Yeah. I don't really know.
1: Let's say that.
2: He's a big guy.
1: Yeah.
2: You know, you're telling me that someone flicking you is going to cause you to fall onto the ground? No way.
1: Yeah.
2: No way.
1: You know, I guess it's interesting because sometimes I feel like the flop is like a little break. They're just like, you know what?
2: I'm going to lay here for a second.
1: I'm going to lay here, going to catch my breath.
2: Maybe that's what it is in soccer.
1: Yeah, it could be. Well, it works. Season 9 of Parked, and that's P-A-R-K. #D, right?
2: Apostrophe D,
1: yeah. Right? It's not a real word, but nope. Your mother made it up, and now it is it's big.
2: I'm trying to get it in the dictionary.
1: Abby Hornacek, thanks for joining us. Always great. We'll see you on TV.
2: I'll see you on TV.
1: All right.
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4: 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Yeah.
3: He can style. He can profile. Yeah. Yeah. He can woo the lady. And last but not least, he's got class.
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13: There's nearly 678,290,000 kids under 5 around the world. 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
16: Tom Shalhoub, in for Jimmy Failla, Fox Across America. Great talking to Abby Hornacek. You know, we were joking about the idea that we kept plugging Parked, and that's what we do around here. People have their shows, they do books, they come in, we interview them. It's all part of the thing. But it's all very fascinating, and I am totally into the national park system. You know, you talk about use of public funds. That is a great use of public funds. I'm totally right wing. I like privatizing everything. I want to privatize, you know, schools. I want to privatize Social Security. I want it all private, but public lands, I love it. I love the system. I love the state park system, and I use it. If you guys don't get out and go to the parks, you should go. I have been to Yellowstone, and I've been to, you know, I'm not a great, like Abby's been to almost all the parks at this point. I have been to Grand Canyon. So my brother and I hiked down the bottom of the Grand Canyon. We spent a week sleeping in tents at the bottom of the Grand Canyon by the Colorado River. Fantastic. It's like living the way the Native Americans lived. I mean, you know, we had our little stoves and stuff, little camping stoves. But it's like you go to bed when the sun sets. You totally chill. Yellowstone, went with my family. We stayed in yurts, which are like, you know, luxurious tents. Do it. Get out there to the national parks and see.

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17: A southern on the WOKV weather meter, warm and muggy overnight. Temperatures dropping into the 70s. Partly sunny, hot and humid for your Saturday. And in the afternoon, some heavy showers and storms with highs in the 90s. From the First Alert Weather Center, I'm Exodus Jacks, Chief Meteorologist Mike Burrish for 104.5 WOKV.
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0: Tom Shalhoub. This
1: is Fox Across America with Jimmy Failla, but it's without Jimmy Failla today. And I'm doing a darn good job. I always love it. The 3 hours go fast. But now we are going to kind of, we're going to open things up. This is going to be a very improv segment because my guys here in the booth, they don't even know what we're planning on doing. Here's the deal. I'm doing Gutfeld later. We tape early on Fridays. And so we're taping in the daytime and I've got the rundown here and I've got to kind of get myself ready to do Gutfeld. So I thought you guys and the audience could see what I do, my mental process to get ready to horse around with the Gutfeld gang. They send me the stories. So many people ask me, what's it like? You know, when I do stand-up shows and at the end of my shows, I always do a Q&A and they ask me questions. Is Greg as cranky as he seems? Do you guys really get along with Jessica Tarloff? You know, all the same questions. You get them all the time. One of the questions I get is, how much of that show Gutfeld is scripted? None of it's scripted. None of it is scripted. We do get an email in the morning, and it says the five blocks that are going to be on the show. Around Fox here, we do A, B, C, D, E block. That's the way you do an hour of TV. You get the A, B, C, D, E blocks when you do the five. Or when you do Outnumbered. A block, usually the big newsy story of the day. It's the one that the talent and the producers collaborate on and they decide what is going to be the A block story. In the case of Gutfeld, Greg decides. He wakes up in the morning, what are we going to talk about today for the A block? Because he has to do a monologue. And then he sends his monologue idea to the producer and or the monologue itself. He will send a couple of pages of yapping and he writes out longhand, Greg. When I do monologues, I kind of use the voice assistant and I narrate it into the phone and then I send it to the producer to clean up. But Greg writes it out longhand and then he sends it to the producers. They send it around to the writing staff and guys like Joe DeVito and Joe Mackey throw some other jokes in there and they kind of punch it up. And then it's ready to go. So let's do the A block here. The fat phobic myth. This is all we get. The A block is called the fat phobic myth. Phrases such as big back and fat Sunday have gone mainstream. Is it self-deprecating humor or something more harmful? And then they have a link to a story at thewashingtonpost.com. I don't really understand this. Have you guys heard this? Has fat back... This is something I'm going to have to... Usually, I'm good to go on these things, but I have no idea about this story. I'm going to have to actually read the story and prepare for this.
2: I mean, I've never heard the term fat back. I've heard fat phobia. You know, I've been called all the names. I mean, you know, that's just what happens, but that's a new one.
1: Yeah. So here's the... That was the description in the email, and then I just clicked on the link that they provide. They usually give us an article to reference, okay? It says, fat jokes are back. Is this a bad thing or a good thing? So that's really what we're going to be talking about. People now are calling, and I do this around in my home. I generally don't say things like this, you know, in public. But, you know, when I talk to my kids, one of the things we say, I'll say, oh, you know, something, something, you know, and my buddy from school, my buddy Chris, well, he was a big fatso, you know, and it's a descriptive word. And Chris was a big fatso, right? So my kids always laugh at that, like dad's being politically incorrect. It's happening more now. People are saying, Greg makes fat jokes all the time. But now it's gone mainstream, kind of like other words, like there are other words back. I won't say them, but the podcast bros are using words like the R word. You know what I'm talking about, guys?
2: Of course.
1: Yes. Okay. So the F word is back. That's not the bad F word. It's the word fat. So do you think this is just an extension of the podcast bros, people being more, you know, more inclined to thumb their nose at political correctness?
2: I think this is part of the pendulum swing back. You know, we went so far out there with the cancel culture and all that of you can't say any terms bad. And now it's swing back to, you know, it's okay to say some of the words. Maybe it really depends on the intent. You know, if you're just describing someone, okay, that's what they are.
1: Yeah.
2: You know, I hate the whole, oh, I'm just big boned. I'm just husky. Yeah. No, I'm fat. F-A-T, not P-H-T.
1: Fat. What do you think? Hey, let's get Emerson in here because she, you know, grew up in a world we have always heard people of her age, they're fragile. They're made of glass, right?
3: Yeah.
1: Yeah. Bad words, they cause the actual pain to young people. Am I right about that?
3: I feel like there's just such a culture with, like Josh was saying about cancel culture and like everything's recorded these days and everybody for like a decade now has been so careful about what they say. I feel like people are getting sick of it and are just like, if I'm going to make a fat joke, I'm going to make a fat joke.
1: Yeah. Mike, do you think anything has to do with the rise of GLPs? Now, basically, if you want to be skinny, all you got to do is get one of these GLPs. And apparently, by Tuesday, you're as skinny as a rail.
4: Well, I think you see that with a lot of celebrities, right?
3: Yes.
4: We've noticed. So, yeah, I think you're right. I mean, it's easier than ever, but we also don't know the side effects of some of the stuff. So, I don't know. But, yeah, no, I agree with everyone on this one.
1: Yeah. It's... The pendulum is swinging back. People are allowed to be less sensitive than they used to be, and it's driving people in the media crazy. I think this is why they supplied us with the link from the Washington Post. But here's my prediction. I don't know if it's true, that Greg's monologue will have to do with the idea. This is a great, very Gutfeldian idea. Somewhere in his monologue, he's going to say, they call me Nazi. They call me white supremacist. They call me racist. Fat is not as bad of an insult as that. Calling someone a racist, you can ruin their life. You can get them fired. Calling someone fat just hurts their feelings. He said, so I'm going to go. That's why he calls the ladies of The View. He's always making fat jokes about them. His theory is that, of course I can call them that. They say that I'm a racist. Does that logic make sense?
2: Yeah, I mean, on the scale of insults and the worst things you could call someone, fat is way down the list.
4: Yeah,
1: exactly. Exactly. Okay, let's go to the B block. Five-word story. Elon Musk, Mike drops this reporter. This is not a five-word story. There's too many words in this. They're gonna knock it down to five words. So Elon Musk drops reporter, something like that. Basically, she said, you and many like you on the far right. And he said, I don't agree with the term. He wouldn't let her finish the question. He wanted to have a discussion about the far right. He said, what you call far right are just normal people. And what do you think of that? Has the media redefined the far right?
4: Yeah, I think so, because he used to never be even considered on the right, right? For, you know, years, he was the Tesla guy and all that, and the left loved him, and then he decided to, you know, be a little bit more pro-free speech, and then it kind of, you know, turned the perception on him, I'd say.
1: Yeah. Here's a quote from Elon. I don't care. I'm going to do Elon's voice. Mm-hmm. I don't care. The fact that 250 million people follow me means a lot more people like me than don't. I think a lot more people hate you and the media than you realize. Agreed? Emerson, what do you think? The media that we talk about is the media you grew up with. I think you grew up in a world that had more balance than the world I grew up in. People talk about the media, the left-wing media. The thing is, when I was growing up, it was Walter Cronkite. And it was Harry Reasoner and all of these kind of like New York, old New York white guys who were essentially establishment liberals, but they pretended they were down the middle. You don't know any of those names I was mentioning, do you?
3: No, I don't.
1: Yeah. What about Huntley and Brinkley? David Brinkley?
3: No.
1: No. George Stephanopoulos?
3: I know that.
1: Ah, there we go. We went back to the 90s for that one. Where do you get your media? That's the question.
3: I feel like, I feel like there's just so many sources with social media
1: Emerson,
3: and the internet.
1: The correct answer is Fox News.
3: Well, of course.
1: What happened?
3: Course, course.
1: Don't you know? No, you said this. Where do you generally get your, like in the morning, Do you go to Instagram Reels? Do you,
3: I like podcasts. I listen to a lot of like short form podcasts, like the rundown headlines kind of thing, just to like on the way to work, know what's going on, what the headlines are. I feel like that's important for me. I feel like I'm more drawn to shorter form podcasty kind of news outlets.
1: Yeah. It's interesting too, because podcasting is, you can get the short form stuff. Like most of the exposure I get to Rogan is Instagram Reels, where he'll say something. He'll say, dude, did you see that, dude? Dude, look at this. Look at what this peptide does for this guy's pecs, man, you know? And you look at it and you're like, oh, I got to research that peptide. But it's long form. You wouldn't get those clips. They wouldn't exist if he was a short form content creator. Do you know what I mean by that? He has to sit for 3 hours and then you find something in the middle of that that's mind blowing, which is why the combination of long and short form is actually, it's changing the way that, you know, the media does things. And that's what happens here every day, right, guys?
2: Yeah, I mean, it's a method of reasoning stuff out. And over time, you develop certain points, but then you can turn around when you finally get to that point, and you can turn around to the bullet point for the people that can't pay attention that long. I get it.
1: Mike, what do you do when you have to chop up Jimmy's? He never stops. Like, Jimmy's not very nice to people like you. Like, he just goes, right?
4: No, I mean, he is. So he's great. I think, you know, we put a stories list together for him every day in a rundown, but then he kind of just, you know, does his thing and he riffs. And
1: yeah.
4: You know,
1: drive you crazy? He goes, I mean, it's essentially, you'd say he goes off script, but there is no script. But when you have to, at the end of the day, when you're like, oh, I got to promote this or that, you know, it must be hard to cut around Jimmy, because I feel like he doesn't leave like natural places for you to stop. He just keeps going.
4: Yeah. You mean like for like clips and stuff?
1: Yeah.
4: Yeah. Well, there are parts of his monologue that we end up taking, and also like guest segments are good always, but yeah, he really never does stop, and he's kind of just always telling jokes and stuff. You gotta know like what you think is good to cut, or like what our audience might have heard a lot from him before, you know, because anyone following on social media has heard certain jokes, you know, that I'm sure you're the same way, where when you tell something on Gutfeld, like you might have already told it somewhere else, you know?
1: Yes. Oh, so. And the thing is, it's funny because people, I'll do something on Gutfeld and they'll be like, Shula, I've heard that before. And I'm like, yeah, you heard it once before, because that's the second time I said it. I'm going to say it 15 more times.
4: Yeah.
1: You know, with stand-up, and this is something that I had to actually work with Gutfeld. We do live shows, okay? Greg comes in every day and his job is to find a different, fun, and creative way to say the same stuff, essentially. And so Greg had to learn my method of saying the same thing every day. Because when you do a live show, you find a way to say it that's a punchline. And if it gets a laugh, you want to do that on the next show. You don't want to find a new way to say it. There's a good way to say it, a punchline. You nail it. So Greg is uncomfortable with that because he likes to improv.
2: Well, yeah, you want to workshop stuff, you want to figure it out, but at the same time, you want to perfect it and present it at the biggest point possible. And usually, by the time you're on Gutfeld, that's where you want to have your A stuff.
1: Yeah, mm-hmm. Yeah. Josh, did you say we're coming up on the clock here?
2: Yeah, now's a good time to break.
1: Now's a good time to break. Guys, this was great. That was only the A and the B block. If you want to know the rest, you're going to have to watch Gutfeld on Friday night. This is Tom Shalhoub, in for Jimmy Failla, Fox Across America.
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16: Fox Across America, and I can go for that. I can. The all the bands of my youth are so big now, and they were kind of like, it was kind of like nerd music back when I was younger. So, I mean, Hall & Oates, they were very poppy, but still, I loved Hall & Oates. Who are some other ones? Steely Dan. Steely Dan is completely esoteric, weird dude music. Now, my daughters listen to it. In fact, my daughters are like, Everybody loves Steely Dan. It drives me crazy because Dad used to play it in the car all the time when we were going on vacation. You know, that was Dad music to them, but now it's not Dad music anymore. Everything comes around. You know, Fleetwood Mac, the whole deal. So I wanted to reveal something. In the last segment, we're going over the Gutfeld stuff, and we were talking about the, you know, idea of preparing material. We don't have that much preparation on Gutfeld. They just send us the stories and maybe a link for a story to read. The A block was the fat, you know, fat jokes, and then an article about how fat jokes are back in. They send us the Washington Post article. We can read it if we want. We don't have to, but it's there for us as research. Do you guys know the Fox show that gives you the least prep of any show when you go on as a guest? What's your guess, guys?
17: Probably ours.
16: Yeah.
17: I mean,
16: yeah,
17: you know, we don't give a lot back.
16: Well, you know
17: they
16: what
17: ask
16: it is.
17: For it, but you know.
16: Jimmy Fallon's Fox News Saturday Night.
18: I was going to say that. Yeah, that was my guess.
16: He doesn't put anything.
18: Yeah.
16: It's so funny. And I'm a guest on the show all the time. I don't know. I've never asked Jimmy this. I think one of the reasons Jimmy likes me as a guest is because I thrive in that format. I'm here all the time, right? I do Gutfeld all the time. I'm, you know, guesting. I guest host on radio. I got to do Outnumbered. I do Fox and Friends. So even if I don't try, I'm keeping up with the headlines and everything as we go along. I'm also ready to go. Because if I'm on Gutfeld with a comedian and they do something funny, I'm on Gutfeld tonight with Jamie Lissau. If I have a joke in mind about a subject, Jamie does a joke that's similar. I've got to abandon that and go to something else. So I'm always ready to do something different. Jimmy Fallon literally doesn't tell you what's going to happen on Fox News Saturday night. So if fans ask, like, how much do you prep for that show? You can't prep for the show. Jimmy won't tell you what he's going to do on the show.
17: Yeah, the amount of times you're on shows your ability to roll with it.
16: Yeah.
17: And that's what Fox News Saturday Night is all about.
16: Yes. And I think he likes that. And I think he's wise to like that. It's a trust. It's a trust in his guests and maybe a trust in his audience as well. But the thing is, the audience doesn't see the behind the scenes. When I do Fox News Saturday Night, sometimes I'm on with, you know, whoever, you know, a guest from the world of politics. And they come to me and they say, what are we doing tonight? I say, I don't know. Get ready to go. And these are people who might not be as comfortable with improvising, but they have to because it's Jimmy Fallon's show. Also, this show, you guys are constantly surprised by what happens on it. And you never know. How did we do today with my level of improv? Were you guys comfortable with my performance?
17: Yeah, I was able to go with it.
18: Yep. That was great. Really good stuff.
16: Yeah. Emerson, I don't know if they... Oh my gosh, you guys... The sound of your voice. Yeah, I guess. Well, it was fun for me and hopefully fun for the audience across America. This is Tom Shalhoub saying goodbye, filling in for Jimmy Fallon.
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5: Correspondents Dinner Part 2. I'm Chris DeMeo, Fox News. The White House Correspondents Dinner back on again Friday night after the attempted shooting halted the event back in April. President Trump says the plan was to get the dinner back up and running.
23: So in this country, we believe in freedom of speech. We settle our differences not with bullets, but with open and vigorous debate. And no deranged loser with a gun will ever change that. We can't let that ever happen. Tonight, we come back together to answer that heinous attack with unwavering resolve, and every one of us here this evening to show that in America, we do not yield to political violence. We can't do that.
5: A Friday night's dinner marked by a smaller guest list and tighter security. Meantime, the president threatening a much larger scale attack on Iran.
24: He says the military is locked and loaded. Even as talks continue, President Trump says Tehran remains far from a deal. The New York Times reporting U.S. intelligence believes Iran's new supreme leader may be more open to pursuing a nuclear weapon. As concerns grow inside the administration that China and Russia could be enabling Tehran, Trump says both leaders have assured him they are not arming Iran.
23: I don't think they'd want to have me disappointed.
24: Meantime, the standoff is spreading at sea. The U.S. military says it disabled a second commercial ship after it allegedly ignored four warnings and tried to breach Iran's blockade.
5: That's Fox's Chanley Painter. Mass evacuations taking place in Spain and France in the wake of raging wildfires. Some 200,000 people fleeing, some escaping by boat as flames got out of control. Firefighters in both countries caught off guard by the fires, which were fueled by high temperatures and long-term effects of climate change. France and Spain asking fellow European Union members for help.
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27: Hey, pal. What's the matter? I came right over.
28: It's my water, Jason. Smell this.
27: Yeesh.
28: That came out of my tap, Jason. I'm worried there's a lot more in there than just H and 2 and O.
27: Well, yeah. In Jacksonville, we have some of the hardest water in Florida. There's calcium carbonate in there and magnesium sulfate and...
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5: Southern on the WOKV weather meter, warm and muggy overnight. Temperatures dropping into the 70s. Partly sunny, hot and humid for your Saturday. And in the afternoon, some heavy showers and storms with highs in the 90s. From the First Alert Weather Center, I'm Exeter's Jax, Chief Meteorologist Mike Burrish for 104.5 WOKV.
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0: Thanks for inviting me into your home, your long-haul truck, RV, camper, taxi, your parents' well-appointed basement with a simulated wood paneling, electric fireplace, and the painting of dogs playing poker. Your loft, that greasy spoon just off the interstate, and your cabin in the woods. Welcome to Coast AM, the very best in late night talk radio. I'm Richard Serrett, sitting in for George Norrie, and tonight, this morning, I'm coming to you live from the home studio in Old Thornhill, just north of Toronto. Before we dive into tonight's mysteries, I just wanted to take a moment and share something a little more personal. Last week, my son North and I traveled to Washington, D.C. I was there to promote my new book and tape an interview with John Hines for One America News Network's After Hours program, which I believe will air either this Sunday or next. I've been to Washington several times, for television work mainly, but I've never really experienced it as a tourist, so this time was different. And North and I wandered through the Capitol, stood in awe beneath the Lincoln Memorial, visited the Supreme Court, the Washington Monument, the World War II Memorial. We explored the Smithsonian Museums, where we stood inches away from the Wright Flyer, the Spirit of St. Louis, the Apollo 11 Command Module, Columbia. We even watched volunteers from Texas A&M painstakingly restoring the Revolutionary War gunboat, the USS Philadelphia. Absolutely amazing. But what struck me most was simply walking the streets. Everywhere you look, the history, the architecture, the monuments, and with America celebrating its 250th anniversary, so many of the magnificent federal buildings were beautifully adorned for the occasion. So whatever your politics, you know, it's impossible not to admire the grandeur of your nation's capital. And most of all, I loved seeing it through North's eyes. Watching him soak it all in reminded me that history isn't just something we read about, it's something we experience. It was time I'll always treasure, and a trip neither of us will ever forget. All right, now let's get to tonight's mysteries. I want you to imagine it's 2 o'clock in the morning. You're alone on a deserted trail. The forest is unnaturally quiet. No birds, no insects, no wind. Then, without warning, every instinct in your body tells you that you're no longer alone. You stop walking. You scan the trees. Nothing. And then you catch it. Not a face, not a pair of glowing eyes, just a subtle distortion in the air, like heat shimmering above a highway. Except this distortion is standing upright, 7 feet tall. It shifts ever so slightly as though something is bending light around itself. And just as you begin to focus on it, it's gone. For decades, hunters, police officers, military personnel, campers, and ordinary people have reported encounters with these bizarre, almost invisible beings. They don't describe ghosts. They don't describe Bigfoot. They don't even describe UFO occupants. They describe something they've come to call the Glimmer Man, a cloaked humanoid that seems able to slip in and out of our perception, leaving behind nothing but an overwhelming sense of dread and the unsettling feeling that we're the ones being observed. Even stranger, these encounters rarely happen in isolation. Again and again, witnesses report strange lights in the sky. Winged humanoids, dogman, Bigfoot, missing time, telepathic communication, and locations where reality itself seems just a little thinner than it should be. Are these separate mysteries, or are they all pieces of the same impossible puzzle? Tonight in hours 1 and 2, we're joined by one of the most respected investigators in the field. For more than half a century, Lon Strickler has interviewed thousands of eyewitnesses and tracked patterns that few others have recognized. His research has taken him deep into the worlds of Mothman, Dogman, Bigfoot, UFOs, and now, perhaps the strangest phenomenon of them all, the Glimmer Man. If these reports are to be believed, then the question may no longer be whether these entities exist. The question is, why are so many people suddenly seeing them? Tonight, we'll step into the shadows and ask whether something has been walking beside us all along, just beyond the limits of human perception. Then, in hours 3 and 4, open lines, and as always, almost anything goes. With President Trump naming Harvard astrophysicist Dr. Avi Loeb to lead the new Pursue initiative, he's become essentially America's chief alien hunter. And it got me thinking, how many alien hunters are listening tonight? Maybe you've spent years scanning the night sky with your own telescopes and cameras. Maybe you've developed a unique method for detecting UFOs, or even a technique you believe can foil an alien abduction. Have you discovered a hotspot where strange lights appear with uncanny regularity? Do you have radar data, unusual photographs, mysterious metal fragments? Maybe you believe you're in possession of something truly extraordinary, maybe even a piece of an unidentified craft. Or perhaps your passion isn't UFOs at all. Maybe you're tracking cryptids, investigating hauntings, chasing mysterious lights, or documenting other unexplained phenomena in your own backyard. Tonight, I want to hear from the investigators, the experiencers, the sky watchers, the curious, and yes, even the skeptics. Open lines means almost anything goes, but one thing is strictly off limits. Politics. There are plenty of places for that. This isn't one of them. Tonight, let's keep it strange, keep it respectful, and keep our minds open. Coming up first, hunting the invisible humanoids. Welcome to the Audio Imaginarium. Come on in, weary traveler, hang your cloak on a peg, grab a stool, and come gather by the fire. There are stories to be told, and you are among friends. I'm Richard Serrett, sitting in for George Norrie, and this is Coast to Coast AM. Why don't you stay a while?
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0: Lon Strickler is one of the world's leading investigators of the unexplained. For more than 50 years, he's pursued the truth behind some of the most chilling reports ever recorded. Mothman, Dogman, Bigfoot, winged humanoids, cloaked entities, and the shadowy world where cryptids, UFOs, and high strangeness seem to converge. Through his internationally acclaimed website, phantomsandmonsters.com, Lon has documented thousands of eyewitness encounters, earning the trust of witnesses who believe they've experienced the impossible. Tonight, we'll explore his latest book, Glimmer Man, Cloaked Beings That Move Among Us, an unsettling investigation into mysterious entities that witnesses describe as towering humanoids capable of bending light and perhaps moving unseen among us. Lon Strickler, welcome back to Coast AM. How are you?
1: I'm fine. Thanks for having me, Richard.
0: It's great to have you. So after 50 years investigating the paranormal, what still has the power to genuinely surprise you or even frighten you?
1: Well, I guess it's something that just keeps on going. I mean, I'm never surprised by what I, what the witnesses tell me or what others write to me about. You know, my involvement began with anomalous experiences during childhood. I was intuitive from a very young age, and I frequently sensed or perceived things that other people just didn't notice. And at the time, I had no vocabulary for what it was, but I simply knew that reality appeared to contain more than what we are normally taught to recognize. And the turning point actually came in May 9th, 1981, when I had a direct encounter with a large, upright, hair-covered being near Sykesville, Maryland. And that experience became associated with what was locally known as the Sykesville Monster. And then in October 1988, I encountered a winged humanoid at Camp Conewago in Pennsylvania, an entity I later referred to as the Conewago Phantom. Those encounters convinced me that witnesses could report something extraordinary without being dishonest, delusional, or incapable of identifying ordinary wildlife. So I began documenting reports, interviewing witnesses, comparing cases, and studying geographical and behavioral patterns. And in August of 2005, I launched Phantoms and Monsters as a public archive where experiencers could tell their stories without ridicule. And since then, I've collected and examined thousands of accounts involving cryptids, humanoid UFOs, abductions, hauntings, and other form of high strangeness. So if I count my childhood experiences, this has been a lifelong journey. As a formal researcher and investigator, I've been doing this work for more than four decades.
0: Why you? Why have you seen so many strange things? You know, I've had a few unexplainable things happen in my life, but nothing compared to you, Lon. And I don't mean this in any way disrespectful. Is your brain wired differently, perhaps? Does that explain why certain people see more things than others?
1: You know, I don't really know. I believe I am connected somehow or for some reason to see this phenomena. I never thought that before until I had my first encounter in 1981. And, you know, I didn't really think much about it, though. I was very interested in what I had encountered and wanted to look into it deeper. I was never into any cryptids and such, though I knew about Bigfoot and other things. But that's just where it started at. And I, as a matter of just being at the right place at the right time, I suppose.
0: Yeah, I'd be curious I don't know if there's ever been a study on this, to take a look at a part of the brain, maybe the hippocampus, and see if that is different in any way compared to people who virtually see nothing. I just throw that out arbitrarily. I don't know if the hippocampus has anything to do with any of this, but I'm wondering if there are brain differences. You mentioned you've interviewed thousands of eyewitnesses. What's the first thing you look for that tells you this person really experienced something?
1: Well, if I am talking to them initially, it's the way they talk, basically how they describe the encounter, how they show emotion, which happens a lot. Just the way they tell you. And many times, and especially with the Chicago Maltman investigation, where I really started to notice this was that when the witness would come forward and talk to me, and even after I had received maybe an email from them and contacted them later, but they stick with what they initially saw. In other words, it's like they're imprinted, and they do not embellish on it or do not add to it and stick to the original story. And look, I have tried to get people to come off of that. I've said a few things here and there, just maybe to get them thinking, to see if they'd embellish on it. And honestly, it just has not happened. And that's usually how I can tell that someone isn't pulling the wool over my eyes.
0: All right, let's dive into the new book, Glimmer Man, Cloaked Beings That Move Among Us. When I see the Glimmer Man, I think of the Glimmer Twins, but that's the Rolling Stones we're talking about. We're talking about something else entirely. So let's start with the obvious question. What exactly is the Glimmer Man?
1: Well, witnesses usually describe a human size or larger figure that's not fully visible. And instead of seeing skin, clothing, hair, and facial features, they observe an outline formed by distortion. The background appears to bend, shimmer, ripple, or move incorrectly around the shape. Now, the entity may resemble transparent glass, maybe heat rising from pavements, disturbed water, or a three-dimensional section of the environment moving independently of everything around it. And in wooded areas, witnesses see leaves, bark, and branches appear displaced within the outline, even though the figure itself remains nearly invisible. Many of the reports involve deliberate movement. The figure walks between trees, crouches, turns its head, follows a trail, or observes the witness from a concealed position. And in some cases, only part of the body is visible because the cloaking effect fluctuates. The most important point is that these witnesses are not simply reporting a vague feeling. Many describe a clearly defined moving volume accompanying physical space. And the term Glimmer Man is descriptive, not scientific. It covers a range of cloaked or optical distorted humanoid encounters that may not all have the same cause. Possibilities include perceptual effects, unknown biological camouflage, maybe advanced technology, an entity outside our normal visual spectrum in a form of partial manifestation.
0: Almost everyone compares it to the cloaking effect in the movie Predator. Is that actually the closest visual comparison you found?
1: Yeah, from some of the images that I have seen, the comparison gives witnesses a familiar visual reference, and that's the Predator films. The cloaked figure remains transparent while bending and distorting the background. Witnesses often say that this is the closest available description of what they observe. Many times, pop culture does come into the examination or the description of what they saw. You know, the effect is usually described as refraction rather than invisibility. The witnesses see the outline because the environment inside the outline does not align properly with the surrounding scene. And as the figure moves, the distortion moves with it. Popular culture can influence testimony. So investigators must determine whether, you know, the witness is using the Predator to comparison merely as a shorthand or whether the entire memory has been reconstructed around the film. And that's why I asked for the original visual description before introducing labels. What interests me is the consistency of the underlying details. Now, witnesses from different locations describe a defined human volume, moving distortion, fluctuating transparency, and purposeful behavior. Some have reported the effect without initially knowing that other people had described similar encounters. And that comparison does not establish that the entity uses extraterrestrial cloaking technology, of course. It simply describes the visual mechanism. And whatever right. The cause, witnesses appear to be observing something that disrupts or redirects light in a localized mobile pattern.
0: You mentioned that people, you know, witnesses can be influenced by popular culture, but what's fascinating is that the reports of these shimmering humanoids existed decades before Predator, the movie, was released. I mean, doesn't that make this phenomenon much harder to dismiss?
1: I suppose it does. You know, I have had a few older reports as I've looked into this, and it's normally the same type of phenomena itself. But I think it is hard to discount it. It happens in so many different places and to so many different people that it does seem to me that it's a real phenomenon.
0: Why do so many witnesses first report the overwhelming feeling that they're being watched before they ever see anything?
1: I don't know. I wish I knew that. Maybe this creature or being interjects some type of supernatural abilities to communicate with them, though they really don't recognize it. Some people do seem to think that it does watch him at all times. And of course, the unknown is probably as scary as the actual sighting itself. So, I just really can't understand or really comprehend why that feeling does become part of the sighting. But it's just like a lot of other cryptids and other phenomena. People do seem to feel something many times before it actually is seen.
0: And are glimmer men always seen outdoors, or have you documented encounters inside homes as well?
1: Well, it's been both. It's mostly outside, but there have been some inside.
0: And what about daylight versus nighttime?
1: Mostly daylight.
0: Really? Nighttime, does that surprise you?
1: Yeah. Not really. It seems like they do conceal themselves more at night. They do make noise. They make a lot of clicking sounds. People can hear them from inside the house sometimes. But it does seem that they are around and during the day much more than during the night.
0: And, Lon, do witnesses generally describe fear or curiosity?
1: Both. Both.
0: All right. When we come back, what if the most frightening cryptid isn't Bigfoot or Mothman, but one you can barely see? Witnesses across North America describe towering humanoids that shimmer like heat waves before disappearing into thin air. They're called the Glimmer Man. More with veteran investigator Lon Strickler as Coast to Coast AM rolls on.

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1: There's no way to prepare for the impact an accident makes on your life. That's why we've spent 40 years getting ready for that moment when you need compassion and immediate action. The right

0: for exceptional community service. 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
1: Edar. News. I'm Deborah Valentine. President Trump speaking at Friday night's White House Correspondents' Dinner in Washington, D.C. The president remarking on the rescheduled event, his second term, and...
2: But just like my presidency, the second time is always better. It's always better. And the third time will be better yet.
1: A third presidential term is not allowed under the 22nd Amendment to the U.S. Constitution. The dinner rescheduled after a gunman opened fire at the April event. Eight people, including six children, dead in a suspicious Michigan house fire.
3: Ottawa County Sheriff's Department says some of the victims were shot, so they suspect that this was a case of mass murder, suicide.
1: That's Fox's Gary Baumgarten reporting the incident
4: of Gator Bowl sports. While the Tax Slayer Gator Bowl game has been a Jacksonville staple for more than 80 years, many are not aware that the Gator Bowl is more than just a game. 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
8: A 7 on the WOKV weather meter, warm and muggy overnight. Temperatures dropping into the 70s. Partly sunny, hot and humid for your Saturday. And in the afternoon, some heavy showers and storms with highs in the 90s. From the First Alert Weather Center, I'm ExoDews Jax, Chief Meteorologist Mike Burrish for 104.5 WOKV.
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1: Sitting in for George Norrie, here's a standout from the Rolling Stones' brand new album, Foreign Tongues. Ringing Hollow showcases the remarkable chemistry between Mick Jagger and Keith Richards, a partnership that's now stretched across more than six decades. Few bands are still making vital new music at this stage of their career. So the Stones just keep, well, rolling. A giant asteroid, once feared as a potential planet killer, is about to make one of the closest flybys in recorded history. Apophis, a 340-meter asteroid named after the Egyptian god of chaos, was discovered in 2004 and briefly carried the highest impact risk ever assigned to a known asteroid. Now, scientists say it will miss us. On April 13th, 2029, Apophis will streak past Earth just 20,000 miles away, closer than many satellites. Nearly 90% of the world's population should be able to see it, giving astronomers a once-in-a-lifetime chance to study how Earth's gravity affects the asteroid as it races by. You can read more of this story in the new section up at coasttocoastam.com. Say, are you single and obsessed with the paranormal? Then step into the unknown with Paranormal Date, the new Spark original series where love and the unexplained collide. Each episode, one paranormal enthusiast meets three mystery matches who share their passion for UFOs, ghosts, Bigfoot, psychic phenomena, and all things strange. 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Will they find true love, a supernatural connection, or just another ghost story? If you've had a close encounter, chased a cryptid, investigated a haunting, or simply can't get enough of the mysteries of our world, we want to hear from you. 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Paranormal Date, where getting ghosted is a good thing. All right. When we come back, Lon Strickler, founder of PhantomsAndMonsters.com and author of the new book, Glimmer Man, Cloaked Beings That Move Among Us, stays with us. And if you think you've heard every cryptid story out there, you may want to think again. More of that conversation next on Coast to Coast AM.
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0: Lon Strickler stays with us, the founder of phantomsandmonsters.com, and his brand new book is Glimmer Man, Cloaked Beings That that Move Among Us. Is it your sense, or based on witness testimony, Lon, that these entities are observing us, avoiding us, or interacting with us?
1: I believe the majority of cases are of those beings actually watching us. Now, for whatever reason, I don't know what the agenda is. Also, I don't know. But most witnesses happen to notice them by just circumstance. I mean, they'll hear something in the tree as a clicking sound, or a child will sense something or see something in the tree. Or in some cases, people will be in their home and they look out the balcony and they notice something strange in the tree, some type of distortion of light. And as they continue to watch it, they see this thing moving slowly within the trees, crouching down, and just continue to look at them. Sometimes they see yellow eyes. We really don't know what they want or what they're doing, but it does seem that they're observing us.
0: So have multiple witnesses ever observed the same Glimmer Man simultaneously?
1: A few. Yeah, especially if it's a family, like a mother and a child, or two friends and such would come across something like it. But yeah, it's just not one person seeing it. If there's a group or more than one individual, most people do see them. Both see them, yes.
0: You mentioned there have been reports of yellow eyes. I mean, to what extent does, let's say, the mask slip and people get a look at what's behind the cloaking?
1: You know, I honestly have never received a report beyond the cloaking effect. They continue to watch it, and it just remains as they have originally seen it until it just moves away and goes deeper into the forest or into another location.
0: And have you investigated cases where physical evidence accompanied the sighting, like footprints or disturbed vegetation, or I don't know, electronic interference, or animal reactions?
1: Maybe some animal reactions, but you know, other than anecdotal evidence, and possibly we do, you know, a possible photograph of something or a distortion in the photo. That's about all that we receive.
0: What's the earliest documented case that you have?
1: I guess there was a case of Bruce McAbee's wife who had been hunting in Ohio. That's probably the original case where it started to be mentioned. She actually was hunting and was in a tree stand and happened to notice this creature near her in another tree. And that kind of made the headlines in the paranormal community, but briefly. I mean, it wasn't one of those things where it continued to be seen. And I guess about 12 years ago or so, my co-authors, Kyle Filson and Cameron Hale, contacted me about this phenomenon. So we started collecting cases and started talking to people. We both have podcasts, so we were listening to people reporting this phenomena to us. And we started taking the reports directly, and as time continued, we were up to about 70 or 80 reports and decided to write about it and put it out there and see what the general public thought about this phenomenon.
0: So the McAbee case that you cited as the earliest, what year are we talking?
1: I don't quite know what it was, but I think it was in the 1990s.
0: Okay. And are these sightings ramping up? Are they remaining steady?
1: You know, I don't know. I think it is steady. I will get a report every couple of months now or my co-authors will get a report every couple of months. We share it and just document it and look into as best we can and just put it into the archive until we need it later. But it's not like a Bigfoot where everybody seems to see it. I mean, there's something that it comes around every so often and makes the news. This is something much different than that, but it's definitely something that people either perceive or are actually seeing. And its origin, we have no idea what it is.
0: Any hot spots you've identified?
1: Not really. And we have looked, but we don't have clusters of sightings.
0: If someone were, let's say they genuinely encountered a Glimmer Man tomorrow, what would you tell them to do or maybe not do?
1: Well, I would tell them to observe it and possibly keep an eye out for it in case it came back and they would, they'd see it again, but document everything, get as much description as they possibly can, the movements. if it did something, quite extraordinary, I don't know. I mean, I just tell them what we have as far as documentation, that other people have seen it. And that, I'll refer them to some of our reports and to see if any of it matches up with what they encountered.
0: Has any witness felt threatened? Did they feel this creature or entity was menacing or aggressive?
1: I guess the fear factor does come into several of the cases where they just don't know what they're looking at. They can't anticipate what it would do. I had one case in particular where a woman and her young son were outside the house in the forest nearby and had a picnic. And basically, the son noticed that he wasn't audible at the time, but he was murmuring and making sounds and pointing to it. And that's when she noticed it and started hearing the clicking sounds. And she grabbed her child, left everything be, and ran into the house. When her husband came home, she told him about it. He went out and collected what they had taken out and brought it back in. He didn't see anything. But later on that evening, she heard the clicking coming from the woods. So it was making itself known that it was still there.
0: The clicking sound, is that... Yeah. Is that, we're speculating here, obviously, but do you think that clicking sound is a form of communication, or is it the sound that it makes simply when it moves? Is it being made with if this thing has, a jaw and a mouth, would it be made with the mouth, do you suppose? The tongue?
1: I think it's some type of echolocation. That's my personal opinion. Now, we have heard of this phenomena with the clicking sounds with other cryptids. We've heard about it with Bigfoot, where they'd be gnashing their teeth in some response to seeing someone looking at them. The winged humanoid encounters in Chicago, and particularly in the Bensonville area, where several of the sightings included clicking sounds while the witness was observing the being. But why they do it and what it's for, we just don't really know.
0: Mm. I don't know about you, Lon. Not that I want to run into Glimmer Man, but I think I could tolerate the clicking far more than I could tolerate the gnashing of teeth by a Bigfoot. That's just me.
1: Yeah, well, I did experience the gnashing when I had my encounter in 81, and I didn't understand it at all. But I think it was a response to being so close to me and us looking at each other and not really knowing what to expect.
0: Oh, you got to share more. Tell me about this 81 encounter.
1: Well, it was May 9th, 1981. I was quite young yet. I had about 24, 25 years old. And I was fly fishing in the South Branch of the Patapsco River, about a mile downstream from Sykesville, Maryland. And as I was standing in the river fishing, this is a place I had been to many times, I happened to see a dog, a mixed breed, large mixed breed dog across the way, across on the other shore, the north shore. It was very close. I mean, the river is very narrow there. I didn't pay the dog much mind until I heard a yelp. And when I heard a yelp, I looked over in that direction and I saw something huge standing up in the weeds. And this thing was hair covered. It was probably about 7.5 to 8 foot tall. The weeds were quite high, but it covered about half its body up to its waist. And I don't know if it attacked the dog. I don't know if it kicked it or what it did. The dog ran off. This creature started walking to my left, to its right, until it came out onto the riverbank. And as it was standing there looking at me, we were about 40 foot apart, quite close. And we locked eyes for about 10 seconds. It was, again, I said about 7.5 to 8 foot tall. It looked more human than it did ape. Though it had the conical head, it had brown, dark brown matted hair, especially on the legs, like it had been in somewhere wet or mucky. And we just watched each other, and then it started clicking. I never understood then at the time what the clicking was about. After talking to witnesses in later years, most of us thought that it was some type of reaction to being close to a human, or it was just some type of nervous tick or something. I don't know what it was, but we watched each other for about 10 seconds and it just suddenly turned on a dime and walked swiftly up into the woods. And, I didn't know what to think. I guess when I took, you know, picked my jaw out of the water and got up, I got out of the river and walked up to my car, got in the car, drove into town, found the first payphone I could find and called the local police. Now, look, I had heard of Bigfoot before. I had never seen one. I didn't really think much about it. I knew about the Patterson-Gimlin film at that point, but I didn't really know much about Bigfoot. And I just suggested that's what it may have been. And when I told the woman, the dispatcher, about it, she told me, she said, well, look, go back to the location and we'll have an officer meet you there. Well, I wasn't too thrilled about that because I didn't, quite frankly, I didn't want to go back. I didn't know what this thing was, where it was going.
0: Kidding.
1: And, but I did. I got in the car. I drove back to the location. It was only like a 3-minute drive back there. And by the time I got there, a Maryland State Trooper was already there at the exact location with two wooden barriers that they used to use back then. They didn't use the tape. They used the barriers. And he had the road blocked off. And I pulled up, rolled my window down, and told him, look, I just talked to the dispatcher at Sykesville, and they told me to come back and have an officer meet me there. He said, I don't care. You got to turn around and leave.
0: Wow.
1: Yeah. And
0: they really took that seriously.
1: Yeah, there was something going on. And I did find out a few things later. But anyway, I turned around and went back home. I lived in Sykesville at the time. So after being there about an hour at home, I decided, well, I'm going back down and see what's going on there. So as I drove back, I got about a quarter of a mile from the location and there were cars all up and down the route. I mean, I had to literally walk another quarter mile just to get to where the location was. And when I got there, there was a Howard County police officer standing there then. So I acted dumb and said to him, I said, look, I need to get through to go over to Marriottsville. He said, well, you're going to go around back, go back onto 32 and go around. So I stood there and I asked him, well, what's going on? And look, there were people with dogs going through the woods. There was a big white tent set up across the river. I heard a helicopter. I saw two black Wagoneers parked there. That's what the feds used to drive back then. I saw police from every jurisdiction around there, sheriff's office, county cops, state police. It was people everywhere. So I happened to see the police officer who I initially ran into, the state police officer. And I thought, well, I'm getting out of here. I don't need this guy talking to me now. So I walked back to my car and went back home. And when I got home, I called the three network stations in Baltimore, and I talked to each of the news editors and told them what I experienced. And they said, each one of them told me, said, well, let's find out what's going on and we'll get back to you. I said, okay. So they got my number and everything, my information. So about a week later, I hadn't heard a thing. So I called WMAR, which was Channel 2 at the time, and I talked to the news editor, and I told him, I said, look, I don't know if I talked to you previously. I told him who I was. I told him what I was calling about. And he literally said, I can't talk to you, and hung the phone up on me.
0: Wow.
1: So, that's where I was left. I was left hanging, but I was determined to find out what this was I saw and to continue investigating, and that's how I got myself involved with cryptids.
0: You know, kudos to you for going back. I mean, I've talked to enough witnesses who have been so traumatized, they never go into the woods again. I mean, they give up hunting, they give up fishing. I mean, these are people who are passionate about those hobbies, and they just give it up. All right. You know, if you've ever had the feeling you were being watched deep in the woods, tonight's conversation may make you think twice. More with Lon Strickler as we explore one of the strangest paranormal mysteries of our time, the elusive Glimmer Man. More coming up next on Coast to Coast AM.

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8: Jabs at the White House Correspondents' Dinner. I'm Deborah Valentine, Fox News. President Trump spoke at the White House Correspondents' Dinner event Friday evening, rescheduled from April after a gunman entered the perimeter of that event. Fox's Christina Coleman.
9: First jokes was about HHS Secretary RFK Jr., who has been known to make some headlines over roadkill.
10: Delicious beef tenderloins, very special beef. And I want you all to know that Bobby Kennedy is right here. Personally ran over the cow in his car.
9: And he also roasted California Senator Adam Schiff, who he has mocked many times before, and he certainly didn't hold back.
10: I hate some people. You know, I shouldn't say this. I'm president. I'm not supposed to hate. I'm supposed to love everybody. But he's a terrible person.
9: He did address the safety and security concerns and gave a big shout out to the U.S. Secret Service and law enforcement and just thanking them for protecting and serving and keeping everybody safe.
8: The dinner held at the Waldorf Astoria in Washington, D.C., replacing the Washington Hilton. President Trump is signaling on a decision on launching a major strike on Iran. Fox's Chanley Painter has the latest.
11: He says the military is locked and loaded. Even as talks continue, President Trump says Tehran remains far from a deal. The New York Times reporting U.S. intelligence believes Iran's new supreme leader may be more open to pursuing a nuclear weapon. As concerns grow inside the administration that China and Russia could be enabling Tehran, Trump says both leaders have assured him they are not arming Iran.
12: I don't think they'd want to have me disappointed.
11: Meantime, the standoff is spreading at sea. The U.S. military says it disabled a second commercial ship after it allegedly ignored four warnings and tried to breach Iran's blockade.
8: President Trump recently warned that Iranian civilian infrastructure could be targeted if attacks on shipping in the Strait of Hormuz continues. America's listening to Fox News.
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24: Southern on the WOKV weather meter, warm and muggy overnight. Temperatures dropping into the 70s. Partly sunny, hot and humid for your Saturday. And in the afternoon, some heavy showers and storms with highs in the 90s. From the First Alert Weather Center, I'm ExoDews Jax, Chief Meteorologist Mike Burrish for 104.5 WOKV.
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1: Sitting in for George Norrie, Bob Seger, Rock and Roll Never Forgets. Bob wrote this in 1976, kind of a love letter to aging rock fans. And that famous line, sweet 16s turn 31, kind of a gentle reminder that getting older doesn't mean giving up the music that shaped your life. And here we are 50 years later, and it's become one of rock's most enduring anthems. One of history's greatest aviation mysteries may finally be nearing an answer. This October, a Purdue-backed expedition will head to the remote Pacific island, Nuku'umoro, to investigate a mysterious object in a lagoon that some believe could be Amelia Earhart's lost Lockheed Electra. I saw a replica of Earhart's plane at the Smithsonian in Washington. It's a beautiful plane. Anyway, the team is going to examine the so-called Terea object up close for the first time. If it's Earhart's plane, it could solve a mystery that's endured for nearly 90 years. If not, another famous theory can finally be put to rest. Either way, we're about to get some long-awaited answers, and you can read more of this story in the carousel up at coasttocoastam.com. 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Lon Strickler stays with us as we explore The Glimmer Man. And coming up next, we'll switch gears a little bit and talk about Chicago's mysterious winged humanoids and the eyewitnesses who've risked ridicule to tell their stories. 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

0: And we are back with Lon Strickler, one of the world's leading investigators of the paranormal and unexplained, the founder of the internationally acclaimed website phantomsandmonsters.com, and his new book, Glimmer Man, Cloaked Beings That Move Among Us. Let's switch gears and go to the Windy City, where, Chicago has quietly become the world's hotspot for winged humanoid sightings. Why there? Any thoughts?
1: Well, the first unusual characteristic about this phenomenon in an urban area is the longevity. The broader Chicago area winged humanoid archive has developed over many years rather than appearing as a brief isolated flap. The first reports we received were in 2011. There were three reports that came into to MUFON. And we were lucky enough to talk to two of the witnesses after tracking them down. But then it was about a five-year layoff where we didn't really hear much of anything. But in the spring of 2017, it just took off. I mean, we had over 50 sightings that year alone, or by October anyway. And it kind of waned off a little bit in the wintertime, but it just continued on. And right at this point right now, we're at 186 sightings in the Chicagoland area that we think are valid sightings.
0: Wow.
1: So it comes from neighborhoods, suburbs, O'Hare, Lake Michigan corridor, and other areas up into Wisconsin. So
0: what are they reporting? What are they seeing? What do they describe?
1: Well, the interesting thing about this is the characteristic of diversity of the witnesses is very interesting. Reports have come from people with different occupations, backgrounds, ages, even those had no familiarity with the paranormal subjects. Some witnesses had never even heard of the Chicago Mothman before their encounter. And that doesn't prove that every report represents the same phenomena, but it reduces the likelihood that the entire pattern originated from a single rumor. Behavioral consistency. Witnesses repeatedly described a dark, large human form with wings, silent or nearly silent, gliding, sudden appearances, rapid vertical movement, some cases reflected or reddish eyes. Not every detail is identical, but I would actually be suspicious if every account matched perfectly. So, that's pretty well what we've got. Early on, we started getting the insectoid type wings, and then we started getting reports of owl-like wings or raptor-like wings. But the predominant description of these creatures are a 5 to 6.5 foot emaciated humanoid figure, very dark in color, sometimes even shined like it was wet. The wing structure for the most part has been bat-like, gargoyle-like with membrane wings, very small head. And I'd say about 75 to 80% of the sightings had the red reflective eyes, it's not like it's a reflection like some animals would have. It actually projected light, which just really, you know, goes back to the whole Mothman thing in Point Pleasant.
0: Right.
1: You know, the term Chicago Mothman was convenient, but it was misleading. You know, we could be examining multiple entities related manifestations. I was first calling it the Chicago Phantom. But of course, when the press got a hold of it and the media got a hold of it, they started calling it the Mothman to try to associate it with the Point Pleasant being. So to kind of keep people from being confused, I went ahead with the moniker of Mothman and stuck with it. I just didn't want to cause any problems and getting all kinds of different reports that had nothing to do with what we were looking into.
0: And what are these winged humanoids doing when they're being observed? Are they simply flying from one location to another, or are they, I don't know, on the ground at some point? What do they do?
1: Well, those that are noticed flying, most of the times it seems like it wants the focus is on a single individual or a couple. It's very fleeting. It'll fly by very quickly, sometimes even looking at the individuals. The sightings last just a matter of seconds. It's very hard to, you know, after getting the shock of seeing this thing and trying to figure out what it was, to grab a phone and focus in on it. So that's why we're not getting getting photographs. But very fleeting sightings. I think that, you know, we do have people that have had pictures of long distance sightings of these creatures, but as far as close up, it's very, very fleeting. And but they do seem to want to be noticed for whatever reasons. And in fact, we've had several sightings in groups, large groups, where maybe one or two people out of the group would even see it. So there's definitely a supernatural aspect to this creature. Many times it flies without even flapping its wings. So
0: that is strange.
1: It is very strange.
0: Any photographic or video footage?
1: Nothing conclusive. We have had bits and pieces, but nothing conclusive. We did have a video taken on top of a building in downtown Chicago, where several people had seen this thing, were remarking about it as they were taking the video with a phone. We had to kind of lighten the background to get the form of the creature into, you know, to be recognized. But that's the best that we've got so far.
0: Do they make any sound?
1: Very little. They're usually silent until sometimes when they are flying, they will let out a screeching sound. Many times the sound coming off the wings is heard. If they do try to use the wings while taking off, for the most part, but it will let out a scream occasionally.
0: John Keel, writing, you know, in the Mothman Prophecies, talked about the Point Pleasant, West Virginia Mothman, but he also documented UFO sightings, strange phone calls, and then, of course, we had the bridge disaster connecting Point Pleasant with Ohio. Any other strange phenomena associated with the Chicago Mothman sightings?
1: You know, I haven't found reliable evidence that the winged humanoids consistently predict disasters like John alluded in the book. The Harbinger interpretation became deeply associated with Point Pleasant story because of the Silver Bridge collapse, of course. And, you know, I think a lot of it had to do with people trying to find excuses for why 10 days before Christmas, 46 people died on a bridge collapse. And then people came forward after the fact saying that they saw this creature above the bridge. Did it predict a disaster upcoming? I don't know. I haven't really found much evidence of that. The only similar type of encounter or sighting that would match that would be the Blackbird of Chernobyl, where many of the people had seen this large black avian type creature above the reactor several days, and it was documented before the actual disaster. But other than that, I haven't really found much credible evidence that these beings are related to disasters.
0: Well, getting back to the Chicago Phantom or winged humanoid, Chicago, very busy city, very densely populated city. Have there been mass sightings, or are they generally just individuals who see these creatures?
1: It's usually individuals, maybe a couple, maybe an individual person. But that's where the crux of the sightings come from. And as far as, you know, the showing up in crowds and such and only one or two people seeing it, it does raise questions. I'll admit to that. But the descriptions given by these people are very profound. It's they feel a lot of fear. And before they even contact us, many of them feel like something may happen to them if they do report it. So
0: really?
1: We have to deal with that. Well, they figure that if this thing sought them out, it may come back and bother them or attack them or something at a later time if they report it.
0: Who are these witnesses? Give me a thumbnail sketch of one of these witnesses, a typical witness.
1: It's interesting. They come from all social economic levels, uptown, downtown, all races. The one interesting aspect of this is that, and we've gone back and looked at it, that over 50% of the witnesses are of Hispanic descent. And that has stayed consistent ever since the beginning.
0: What's the significance of that?
1: I have no idea. None whatsoever. But it's remained consistent. And it's to the point now where I ask the individuals if they have Hispanic heritage. And it's just one thing that we have noticed that it has been consistent about this whole phenomenon.
0: Do you think there are any connections, or do you know of any connections between Glimmer Man sightings and winged humanoids?
1: I don't know. I do believe in the ultra-terrestrial theory, which I think John Keel did as well. I believe there are beings that can travel from dimensions into our Earth plane, maintain form. They may shapeshift in some degree. They may change into something that's more acceptable to humans to see or to not react to. Though I do believe in that aspect, it may very well be similar. And in fact, I think a lot of cryptids are either interdimensional or ultra-terrestrial. That's just my theory. Cause we have too many sightings that just are not explained, where these creatures of any type, cryptid, would disappear quickly or, just take off and seem to just vanish in thin air. We see it many times. And it's also something that we have noticed in Chicago. We've had witnesses who have literally seen these things manifest in front of them and vice versa, like they went through an invisible doorway. We have no explanation for that, though maybe it's as technology advances and such, we may be able to get some type of idea of what's really going on.
0: Do Glimmer Man witnesses or Mothman witnesses, do they ever describe an altered sense of reality, like maybe the world changing around them when they have an encounter?
1: Occasionally. Many times after they have had the encounter and think about it, they will get back to you or get back to us and tell us, things have changed around me. I have a new perspective. I don't know if I'm going to see this thing again, but there's something has changed in me. I look at the world much differently now. That does happen a lot.
0: Do witnesses ever report seeing both phenomena in the same location, Glimmer Man and Mothman, that is?
1: Not that I have received yet, no.
0: Is it possible these entities could be different manifestations of the same underlying phenomenon rather than a separate species, let's say?
1: It's possible. I'm never surprised by some of the things that people tell me are in some of the phenomena we investigate. It wouldn't shock me, but I don't know at this point that we can determine that.
0: Have you ever seen a winged humanoid?
1: Yes, I did.
0: Do tell.
1: Well, 1988, October 1988, I was living in Baltimore at the time. I ran across a friend of mine at Timonium Fairgrounds who was a scout leader. They had some type of jamboree or something going on. I just happened upon him. We were in Boy Scouts together. We knew each other well. We went to school together. I hadn't seen him in about a dozen years. So we got together that day and sat and had lunch. And he had been with me many times on the Gettysburg battlefield when we were kids. That was a time you could go out in the battlefield and spend the whole night. But we'd seen a lot together. We experienced a lot together. So he asked me, he said, you still involved with the paranormal? I said, yeah. He said, well, we've got something going on next weekend where another scout leader and I will be going up to the old Camp Conowago. And would you mind coming along? And I went ahead and said I would, and we got together and we headed up there. And I guess I can tell you about it after the commercial's over.
0: Yes, the proverbial cliffhanger. Lon Strickler is with us. Phantomsandmonsters.com, a terrific website. Check it out. The new book, Glimmer Man, Cloaked Beings That Move Among Us. And we'll get back to his personal winged humanoid encounter when Coast to Coast AM returns right after this timeout. Stay with us.

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1: I get asked all the time, what do you look for when you interview a lawyer who wants to work at Farrah & Farrah? The answer might surprise some people. Sure, we want to know how good they did in law school, but just as important, I want to know about their life experiences that made them the person they are today. Have they ever felt hopeless? Have they ever felt powerless? Did they ever have to struggle, or was everything handed to them? Because our clients deserve more than expertise. They deserve a lawyer who can connect on an emotional level with understanding, compassion, and respect. Unless you can give our clients those things, you won't work.
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0: The dinner scaled back from the original one and moved to the Waldorf Astoria in Washington. LeBron James signs a 2-year contract with the Philadelphia 76ers, the deal worth $8 million. 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
9: A 7 on the WOKV weather meter, warm and muggy overnight. Temperatures dropping into the 70s. Partly sunny, hot and humid for your Saturday. And in the afternoon, some heavy showers and storms with highs in the 90s. From the First Alert Weather Center, I'm Exodus Jacks, Chief Meteorologist Mike Burrish for 104.5 WOKV.
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1: Sitting in for George Norrie, Van the Man wrote Domino as a tribute to New Orleans R&B legend Fats Domino. And ironically, many listeners thought the song was about Morrison himself.

0: Its infectious groove helped make it one of band's biggest hits. Sean Stone has spent years exploring the world's biggest mysteries, and he says he's not just reporting on UFOs, he's seen them himself. The filmmaker and son of Oliver Stone claims he witnessed unexplained craft over Los Angeles, experienced bizarre phenomena at Utah's infamous Skinwalker Ranch, and believes the Roswell crash involved extraterrestrial technology later reverse-engineered by the U.S. government. Stone argues we're living through a great awakening, where podcasts and social media are forcing once taboo topics into the mainstream. His message? You don't have to believe him, but he says the evidence is becoming impossible to ignore. And you could read more of this story in the news section up at coasttocoastam.com. And if you enjoy my work here on Coast to Coast AM, I'd love to invite you a little further down the rabbit hole. You can join me on my podcast, Richard Serrett's Strange Planet. 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In the July edition, we did a profile of the president's new alien hunter, Avi Loeb. And this summer, of course, you can look for my new book, Tales from the Rock and Roll Twilight Zone, an investigation into the mysteries and myths and occult connections and unexplained deaths that haunt rock music history. In fact, I'll be on Coast with George Nori next Friday night to discuss some of rock and roll's most enduring mysteries. Again, the website, strangeplanet.ca, strangeplanet.ca. Your phone calls, questions, and comments for Lon Strickler, and we'll also get more details on his winged humanoid encounter. That's next on Coast to Coast AM.
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0: Paranormal investigator Lon Strickler is with us. Phantomsandmonsters.com, the website. Check out his blog and his new book, Glimmer Man, Cloaked Beings That Move Among Us. So, Lon, before the break, you were setting the scene. You were down near Gettysburg. I believe you ran into an old friend of yours. You were in scouts together. This is all leading up to your encounter with a winged humanoid. Take it away.
1: Well, the next weekend, me and my friend and another gentleman, another scout leader, met at the Camp Conewago, and it was the end of October. And we met, walked into the woods, set up our camp, had everything all ready to go by 6 o'clock the evening, and we were sitting around the campfire. Nothing really happened that first night, though we each of us had our own tent, and we all heard something walking around in the campsite. I mean, I thought one of those guys was out in the woods relieving themselves or whatever, but we didn't find anything disturbed the next morning. So we decided to go out into the woods and hike all through the area and see if we came up with anything that could have explained why. And the reason why we were investigating was because that summer there had been several troops who had been camping at the location, and they were hearing loud screaming sounds coming from west of the campground. And they were literally scared, packed up, and left. And it happened 4 or 5 times that summer. So these two gentlemen decided they were going to go out and find out what it was. Well, I just happened to be a part of that. So since I had the opportunity, I went ahead and went along with them. So after being out all day on Saturday, we got back to the campsite. I guess it was about 6. It was just starting to, it was about dusk and, you know, starting to get darker. So we're sitting around eating dinner and cooking dinner and talking. And, you know, the night was pretty calm. We didn't hear much of anything. But I'd say about 10 o'clock that evening, we heard a scream, and it came from the west. And we didn't know what it was, though it didn't seem that unusual. You know, animals make a lot of sounds and screams and different things. A lot of wildlife in the area. So we kind of ignored it, but we decided we were going to stay up the whole evening. So later on, I guess about an hour, hour and a half later, we heard again. But this time it sounded like a woman literally screaming bloody murder out in the woods.
0: Oh, good Lord.
1: And the strange thing was that Doppler effect, like this thing was moving and flying or running through the woods back and forth. I mean, we were getting the Doppler effect, so it was moving. So we were really attentive after that happened. So we were sitting around the campfire. It was later on that evening, I guess about 1 o'clock. And I got up, stretched my legs. I walked out onto the trail. Now, the trail was in between the campsite and the Conewago Creek. And I just felt like something was watching us. I mean, I literally did have that feeling, and I didn't know what it was. But, you know, I walked back to the guy sitting by the campfire. I told him, look, we're not doing anything. Let's grab our flashlights and go out to the trail. Okay, well, we got our flashlights. We were back to back to back walking on the trail away from the campsite. We didn't get 50 to 100 feet away from the campsite is when we saw it. Now, I don't think it was a full moon that night, but the moon, the light was enough that we could see through the woods and we could see the creek. And what we saw standing in the creek, which was very low that time of year, was a dark figure, I'd say about 6 foot tall, that had red lights for eyes. Basically, it was projecting these red, looked like tail lights on a car. It was that bright. And by the time we got our flashlights on this thing, it literally jettisoned itself into the air. Now,
0: did you see wings? Did it have wings?
1: I did not see wings. We later talked about seeing something on its back, but we didn't see them unfurl or used as propulsion. It literally jettisoned like a rocket. Went up into the air. We heard a whooshing sound when it took off. And when it reached the apex, it screamed and then flew away. Well, wow. We didn't know what we saw. We ran back to the campsite. We're sitting around a fire. My buddy, he's freaked. He's not talking. The other guy asked me, he said, did you see something on its back? And it did. It looked like there were large wings that extended over its head, folded in the back. And, but that's it. It never unfurled those wings. So, after talking a while, my buddy came around. He said, look, I'm not staying out here tonight. I'm going up the administration building to sleep up there. Okay. Well, he and the other guy went up there. I stayed at the campsite. I wanted to see this thing.
0: Seriously? You wanted to see it again?
1: Oh, yeah, absolutely. I wanted to see what this thing was.
0: You're made of firmer stuff than I am, I got to tell you.
1: Well,
0: that.
1: You know, I was intrigued. You know, I knew about the Mothman phenomena and the red eyes, and I was just fascinated, intrigued by it. So I wanted to get a better look at it. But unfortunately, nothing happened that night. Now, 20 years later, now I had told a few people about this encounter. I didn't mention it to too many people, family, friends occasionally, but about 20 years later, I started the blog, and I started writing about encounters I had, some things, investigations and such I had. So I wrote out what had happened that day at night and put it on my blog, and just to see the kind of reaction I got. Well, it was pretty quick. I had one gentleman who lived at Dick's Dam, who was just downstream from the location. He said, you know, I've been hearing that screaming sound for the last 20 years. Do you think it's what I saw, you know, what you saw? And I said, I don't know. I have no idea, but maybe it was. But then about a week later, I got an email from another scout leader who had told me, he said, you know, we were out, my troop and I were out at Camp Conewago not long ago. And the boys were out on a Saturday just going up and down the trail like kids do, just nosing around. And he said they came running back crying and screaming. Oh. And they said they saw a dragon on the trail. And I don't know what they saw. He thought they were pulling his leg, but they were crying and they were upset. They stayed the whole weekend. But he didn't know what to make of it. He thought they were faking him out, but he saw my article and then he contacted me. So as time went on, we have had about five or six other sightings along Conewago Creek, like different areas of the creek. And this creek does run east and empties into the Susquehanna River. But I have had six other reports from other individuals who had seen this thing in the creek or around the creek during the day for the most part, and had reported it to me.
0: All right. I'm writing this down. Conewago Creek. I'm just, you know, that's striking that off my list of places to go. I could coexist with winged humanoids if it weren't for the glowing red eyes and the screaming. Those two are just non-starters for me. I'm sorry. Let's, dive into the phone calls here and say hi to a first time caller in Scarborough, Maine. Mike, welcome to Coast AM. Good morning.
2: Hello.
0: Hi, you're on the line with Lon Strickler. Go ahead.
2: Can you hear me?
0: Yes, I can.
2: All right. I can relate to the Glimmer Man. I was, last fall, I was, on a hunt, not too far from my home. And I was in I drove into this area about a quarter of a mile through the woods to some big farm fields. And I usually park way up on a corner in the field. And that particular day, it had been raining. And it was real muddy in that field. So I walked into the woods where I usually go. I have a blind set up there. And I was watching these deer trails. And I spent about 6 hours in there just sitting and watching. And I see deer in there. But I usually wouldn't harvest anything, but, you know, a mature buck. So when I went in there at first, I saw a guy on the other side of the field dressed in orange. And I just thought, you know, it was another hunter. And he was doing his thing like I was. And I spent the day in there. And then when it got about, you know, 4:30 in the afternoon in this area, it's time to get out. So I started walking out, and all of a sudden I could see a figure dressed in fluorescent orange, looked like a man. Figured it was another hunter. And I just kept walking to where my truck was parked. So the person, the figure that I saw was maybe 200 to 250 yards from me. So it was hard walking because of the mud in the fields. But I was walking the edge of the wood line. And I got to my truck. I got my backpack off and got straightened out. Started my truck up, turned the lights on, get it warmed up. And I could see this same figure that was dressed in fluorescent orange way on the other side of the field standing on the wood line. So I figured it was another hunter. And
0: we got about a minute. We got less than a minute here. So okay, I need you to.
2: Anyway, yeah. He starts walking towards me and he's flashing back and forth, and he comes towards me, and then he disappears, and then he comes towards me, then he disappears. And then all of a sudden, another one shows up, and they were both flashing back and forth. And then
0: when you say flashing, you mean flashing in and out of, out of your vision?
2: Yeah, it was really strange. So I just jumped in my truck and took off.
0: But wow!
2: I never knew what it was. It wasn't hunters. I can tell you that right now.
0: They were flitting in and out of our reality. That's a strange one, Mike. Thank you for sharing that story. Lon, a quick comment on that one.
1: Well, it could have been a lot of things. It could have been something related to the Glimmer Man. It could have been a ghost or some type of spirit manifestation from a previous time. But the fact that it kind of faded in and out is unusual.
0: Let's say hi to Andy, east of the Rockies in Stover, Missouri. Andy, welcome to Coast. You'll have to make it a quick one. Welcome.
3: Thank you. When I first moved here in 2009, I'm in the woods, and it's really thick, about 50 to 75 feet from my house. I was working and straightening limbs up and stuff, and I heard a clicking noise. And it sounded aggressive, and I felt like it had sharp claws and teeth, and it wasn't a good feeling. And then all of a sudden, it felt like it was right on my left side, but when I heard the clicking real loud, there was a whole bunch more clicking going on. And you could see in the trees, which were like 40 to 50 feet up, and it was like giant monkeys, that they were see-through. You couldn't see them, but you could hear them clittering, clicking, and I never could understand what that was all about. It took me years before I went to that part of my yard again. But I know they're still out there, but they don't. I think when I first moved there, they were curious about me because nobody had been back there. And I think that one was first aggressive, and I felt the aggressiveness, and the other ones were trying to protect me. But I don't know. And it's really strange, and I'm glad you brought that up, because I've never forgot about it, and I'm still, and when I'm out there pretty far back in the woods, I think about it, and I'd rather not have them around. I mean, I don't think that they're
0: no
3: bad,
0: kidding.
3: But there's always a one bad one somewhere.
0: It just takes one translucent monkey to spoil it for the rest of them. Andy, thank you for sharing that. That's not good. Translucent monkeys. Have you ever heard anything like that, Lon?
1: Well, you know, I have heard of translucent figures of all types, not just human-like, but other beings possibly as well. So, yeah, I don't know what that is that she encountered, but it sounds very interesting. I'd like her to get a hold of me at some point and maybe talk about it.
0: She can do that through phantomsandmonsters.com?
1: Yeah, all the information is there.
0: All right, Andy, yeah, reach out to Lon. He wants to hear more about these translucent monkeys. phantomsandmonsters.com. Gregory, if you make it real quick in Ohio, I can work you in 30 seconds. Go ahead, Gregory.
4: I have this weird thing that happened to me when I went to the TNT domes. I don't know if you know where those are at. But I've had a guy following me since then. Well, what looks like a guy. And it seems like his name is Crisp.
0: All right. Don't know what that's about. Well, the TNT dump, wasn't that where the Mothman in West Virginia was first seen? At an ammunition dump or something, Lon?
1: Yeah, it's the West Virginia Ordnance Works. It was a TNT plant from World War II.
0: Okay.
1: And we've had a lot of sightings in those shelters and around that area.
0: Phantomsandmonsters.com and Glimmer Man, cloaked beings that move among us. Lon, that was quite a ride those 2 hours. Thank you so much for this. Great speaking with you again.
1: Thanks for having me.
0: All right. When we come back, open lines on Coast to Coast AM.

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11: A more subdued gathering. I'm Chris DeMeo, Fox News. The White House Correspondents Association dinner back on Friday night after an attempted shooting halted the event back in April.
12: So in this country, we believe in freedom of speech. We settle our differences not with bullets, but with open and vigorous debate. And no deranged loser with a gun will ever change that. We can't let that ever happen.
11: More from Fox's Christina Coleman.
13: First jokes was about HHS Secretary RFK Jr., who has been known to make some headlines over roadkill.
12: Delicious beef tenderloins, very special beef. And I want you all to know that Bobby Kennedy is right here. Personally ran over the cow in his car.
13: And he also roasted California Senator Adam Schiff, who he has mocked many times before, and he certainly didn't hold back.
12: I hate some people. You know, I shouldn't say this. I'm not supposed to hate. I'm supposed to love everybody. But he's a terrible person.
13: He did address the safety and security concerns and gave a big shout out to the U.S. Secret Service and law enforcement and just thanking them for protecting and serving and keeping everybody safe.
11: And the dinner had a much smaller guest list and tighter security. Meantime, the president threatening a much larger scale attack on Iran.
14: He says the military is locked and loaded. Even as talks continue, President Trump says Tehran remains far from a deal. The New York Times reporting U.S. intelligence believes Iran's new supreme leader may be more open to pursuing a nuclear weapon. As concerns grow inside the administration that China and Russia could be enabling Tehran, Trump says both leaders have assured him they are not arming Iran.
12: I don't think they'd want to have me disappointed.
14: Meantime, the standoff is spreading at sea. The U.S. military says it disabled a second commercial ship after it allegedly ignored four warnings and tried to breach Iran's blockade.
11: That's Fox's Chanley Painter reporting. 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
11: A 7 on the WOKV weather meter, warm and muggy overnight, temperatures dropping into the 70s, partly sunny, hot and humid for your Saturday, and in the afternoon, some heavy showers and storms with highs in the 90s. From the First Alert Weather Center, I'm Exodus Jacks, Chief Meteorologist Mike Burrish for 104.5 WOKV.
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1: Sitting in for George Norrie, Nick Lowe, Cruel to Be Kind. Nick originally wrote this song with Ian Gum years before it became a hit. And I like this acoustic version. 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A masterclass in songwriting. With Dr. Avi Loeb now leading the government's new Pursue initiative to search for evidence of non-human intelligence, I started wondering, maybe some of the best alien hunters aren't working for the government at all. 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And let's not stop at UFOs. 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One request, though. Leave politics at the door. There are plenty of places to debate Washington. Tonight, let's talk about the unexplained, the extraordinary, and the stories that keep us looking over our shoulders and up at the night sky. 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

0: All right. Open lines begins on a Friday night, and we're going to begin. Who will be first? Let's say hi to Josh is in Bakersfield, California. Good morning, Josh. You're first up on open lines. What do you got for us?
1: So I plan on doing an experiment that I'm sure will confirm that the Earth is not a globe without a shadow of a doubt.
0: All right, you're a flat earther?
1: Yes, sir.
0: Okay, what is the experiment? What does it entail?
1: I'm going to zoom in on the coastline of Palos Verdes Estates from the coastline by Marina Del Rey, close to Los Angeles International Airport. And if the Earth is flat, I should be able to zoom in on the coastline, the shoreline. If the Earth is a globe, then I shouldn't be able to zoom in at the shoreline at all, because there would be a curvature bulge of about 20 feet.
0: Hmm. All right. How do we explain ships on the horizon? They don't just shrink from view. Their hulls disappear first over the what appears to be the curve of the water.
1: Yeah, that's all due to perspective. It's anybody who says that ships disappear because of the curvature of the Earth doesn't really know how perspective works.
0: Okay. How about changing constellations? So you get different star patterns and constellations become visible in the night sky as you travel north or south. How do we explain that?
1: I can't explain exactly how that works. I've only been a flat earther for a few short years. I'm just learning everything as I go along. So.
0: Okay. No, fair enough. What about time zones? You got different parts of the world. They experience daylight and darkness at separate times. That would require a curved surface, wouldn't it?
1: No, the sun is very small local. The sun is about 30 to 40 miles wide, and it's less than 4,000 miles high.
0: Hmm. All right. That's all I got. That's okay. No, listen, maybe it's time to do another flat earth debate at some point. Maybe we should do that. Would people be into that? I think so. All right. Let's see. Thank you for the call. I appreciate it, Josh. Eric is in Nevada City, California. Eric, good morning. Welcome to Coast.
2: Yeah, it's nice to talk to you again.
0: Good to speak with you.
2: I was kind of wanting to tell Ron the story, but I'll tell you the story. About a month or so, over a year and a half ago, I had this border collie, and I tell you, that was the smartest dog ever.
0: They are amazing.
2: Definitely the better part of me, that's for sure. Anyway, I started down the driveway, and he always broke trail for me, and all of a sudden I realized he wasn't behind me. And I turned around and looked, and there's this lean-to up on the hill that I throw my firewood into, and it was pretty well empty. And he was right in front of it, and he was locked onto something. He'd go into his pointer stance and look just like a pointer when he'd do it. And I walked over and looked, and I saw nothing but trees and brush. And, I mean, I saw nothing. So I called him off, and I started walking down the driveway again. I got about 15, 20 feet, and I turned around, and he's right back in the same spot doing the same thing. So I walked up behind him and leaned down and looked right between his ears. And whatever this thing was, like I say, I had to equate it to the Predator movie because that's the only thing I could equate it to, except you couldn't see this thing. It thought I spotted it, and it took off running. And then I saw like a sparkly outline of the back of the head, the back and the buttocks as it was running. And it was kind of sparkling down the whole outline. And if it had been an animal, he would have took off after it. And he just stayed right there next to me. And I looked down at him. I'm like, what do you call that? Wow. And the dog looked at me like, hey, I just spotted. I don't know what it is.
0: You know? It's a Glimmer Man sighting. We have a Glimmer Man sighting.
2: I'm Eric, guessing
0: that's what it was,
2: but you couldn't see it at all until it ran. Yeah. I mean, that thing blended in perfectly.
0: Cloaking device.
2: I saw nothing but trees. I saw nothing but brush, but evidently, like I say, it evidently thought I saw it, and it took off running, but it was only about three and a half feet tall.
0: Oh, really?
2: It wasn't very tall at all. I mean, I thought about it later, and I thought, well, maybe it was a juvenile, you know. Either that or it was a midget glimmer, man. I mean, I don't know how else to explain it, but there was about three or four times after that, throughout maybe a month, that I'd see him in the middle of the trail out here staring up at the bank, just like he was, before, and I'd walk over and look, and I still saw nothing, only this time it wouldn't run. I don't know where it was up there on the bank, but he was definitely staring at it. The dog could spot it. I was the one who couldn't see it. If that dog hadn't have been there, I'd have walked right past it and not even noticed.
0: Amazing.
2: Living up here in the Sierra Nevada, I've seen some weird things up here. I mean, you've really got to live outside of the box because, you know what they say, seeing is believing. And I don't do hard drugs, so... And
0: that's an important disclaimer. Thank you.
2: Although sometimes I, wonder, okay, who put the LSD in my coffee again, or something like that.
0: Right. Right.
2: But the dog was great, and it was about a month and a half after that I lost him.
0: Oh, sorry.
2: Well, it was two cans of bad dog food. Took him out.
0: Oh, dear.
2: I didn't have a clue.
0: Oh, that's terrible.
2: I mean, he was the best dog I think I ever owned. I had him for about 4 years.
0: Would I be right to say, Eric, that a border collie is not a dog for a first-time dog owner?
2: Well, I've had about 15 dogs before him, yeah. So, no, he's definitely not, because when it really came down to it, he was way smarter than I was.
0: I have a friend.
2: To train this dog, dude. 5 days, that was all it took.
0: Wow. I had a friend who had a border collie, and he must have had 30 different, like, stuffy toys, and he kept them in a box by the dog's bed, and 30 of them, and he could name anyone. He had names for all of them. Like, he had one that was an alligator. I think he called him Allie. And he would tell the dog, bring me Allie, or bring me the gorilla, or bring me the octopus, or whatever. And this dog understood all 30 names, could identify the stuffy. I mean, that's pretty smart. That's a better vocabulary than I have. Eric, thank you for the call. Let's say hi to Walter is in Graham, Washington. Walter, good morning. Welcome to Coast.
3: Well, good morning, Richard. I'd like to say you were asking about if a person who sees UFOs all the time and they follow him and whatnot, and I'm one of those people, and this started with me back in about 1975. And this is the way it started for me. In 1975, I moved up onto some property in the middle of about 120 acres. And it was like pitch black at night. So, if you know about looking for UFOs, light pollution is a major thing. So when you're in pitch black like that, you see nothing but stars and whatever's up there. So, I would sit out in my car. I had a cabin, but I would sit out in my car and watch the stars for hours. And lights would come over and hover, and I'm going, whoa. And they would stay and come closer, and after a short time, I became very angry. I was out there cussing at them, saying, please land. What are you doing? Why are you teasing me? What's going on here? And so I did that for a while, and I mean, I'd be stupid. I would be out there cussing and saying, land here. You're crazy. You're not doing anything. And then they would come close. And then I realized, I'm messing with something that I don't know what it is. So after that, I started, I said, well, I'm only going to be, looking for things that are, something to do with God or something holy. So that way I didn't have to worry. And I was raised Catholic, and I always believed in the Holy Spirit and everything. So anyway, the lights continued, and different ones would come in and whatnot. And now, and so I never excuse me, I've gotten one to land, except one came close up there. And I don't know what this was, but it was a freezing cold night, and I was tired. I'd been working, and I came outside. And I looked up in the air, and a light, like a round light, except it came down about 50 feet off the ground and just hovered there for maybe 10 seconds. And I thought, and I was cold, I was tired, I was poor. I says, please take me. This is crazy. I don't want to be here anymore. Please take me. And anyway, the thing shot off into the sky. And the next day, I went and told the person I was renting from. I told him what I saw, and he said, get off my property. I never want you to ever speak of this again or anything. And wow. That particular day, I took off, and I hitchhiked to New York. And it was bizarre, because I know the time it was as I was in a big rig. It was the beginning of Guyana, the mass suicide, and we were driving down the road, and first thing we hear is 100 dead, 200 dead, 300 dead. But anyway, that's besides the point. I remember that, and that light was the closest thing. But now, I've always believed, I was raised Catholic, and I just always believed we have a Holy Spirit, kind of like a guardian angel. And so,
0: well, maybe that's what you were seeing. Maybe what you were seeing, maybe you were being visited by angels.
3: Well, that's what it is now. That's the way it is now. I believe it's me. It's something to do with me. And at any time, any film crew can come out. I've got tons of video, can come out and check out my situation, and things appear, and there's no two. I talked with James Gilliland. He lives in Washington also.
0: Yes,
3: And he's got the same kind of situation going on. There's me, and there's him, and there's other people too. And now there's a lot of people.
0: Eat City Ranch, online. Yeah.
3: Yeah, a lot of people it's happening to, and they follow you around. But everything to do with me has got to be something with God and something holy. So if you have any problems, or anybody that's having problems never getting to see a UFO, just don't be afraid. It's something to do with God and something holy. It's like, it's bizarre. I've talked to many religious priests and everything, all kinds of religious people, and I say, why are you afraid to ask God to appear? I mean, I got into Fatima really heavy for a long time, and I thought, if Mary appears and appears all over the place, why would she not want us to all of us to stop and say, please, Mary, come back. Jesus, come back. Whatever's happening, please. And most people come up with the excuse that, oh, if you open that door, demons will pretend to be Mary and God and Jesus. And I tell them, I say, that's the most lame excuse, because in the first place, if you're trying to contact God and all you can reach is a demon, you're in big trouble anyway when you lose.
0: That's an excellent point. Hey, Walter, got a scoot. Great call. Thank you. Thank you. Let's say hi next to Scott is in Cleveland, Ohio. He's got a story about Glimmer Man. Hey, Scott, welcome. Good morning.
4: Hello. I had never heard of Glimmer Man before tonight, and it may explain what I saw back in 2010 while hiking in the Cuyahoga Valley National Park near Cleveland, Ohio, on a warm, sunny July day. Sort of a transparent, but I hate to say misty, but not totally clear distortion. And this sort of explains what it was like. It was a taller rectangular shape that came out across onto this trail I was hiking. It's a former towpath for a canal, a very historic area. And it hesitated in front of me about 30 feet for a moment and then moved off the trail. As it moved off the trail, there was a small tree there that the leaves and one of the limbs of the tree sort of moved as it went into that area and disappeared. There was no wind that day. It was a very clear, sunny day, and I thought it was rather strange. I didn't think it was a ghost, but I really don't know what it was.
0: Well, as it's moving in front of you, as it's crossing your path, what's going through your mind? Are you frightened, or are you just curious?
4: More curious. I just was trying to figure out what this is, and I really didn't, you know, you sort of don't expect something unusual in the middle of a bright, sunny afternoon on a leisurely walk in a national park. You know, it just was out of context so much. I had no idea. I sort of was going to stop in the ranger station and talk about it, and I thought, no, they'll probably think you're wacky or something. Just go home. But
0: did it make any clicking sounds?
4: No, there was no sound at all whatsoever. So not sure if that ties in or not, but again, very historic area. It was a canal, and it's in a national park.
0: Right.
4: It was very close to an abandoned lock.
0: Well, Scott, you may have had a Glimmer Man's encounter. It sounds like you may have had a Glimmer Man encounter. Great call. Thank you for that. Let's say hi next to Aaron is in Tempe, Arizona. Aaron, good morning. Welcome to Coast AM.
5: Hey, Richard. Good morning to you. I want to compliment you first. I heard the details you were talking about on your D.C. trip and the cool things you were saying about all that. I don't live there, but it made me realize more that, you know, no matter who's in charge on either side, you know, U.S. and Canada will always be buddies. So I take that as a compliment. So thanks for the kind
0: words. It's a beautiful city, and I think one of the most underrated cities. You know, we talk about the great cities, Paris and London and New York, and they are great, but I think Washington is right up there. All right, Aaron, did you you wanted to talk about Joshua P. Warren and his wishing machine invention. You hold on, Aaron, because we're going to head on into the break here. And I want you to have a moment or some time to tell this story or make your comment. And we'll do that. More of your calls, your questions, your comments. Alien hunters, vampire slayers, time travelers, all welcome. 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
2: News. I'm Deborah Valentine. President Trump speaking during Friday's rescheduled White House Correspondents' Dinner at the Waldorf after a gunman interrupted the April event at the Hilton.
3: As I said 3 months ago, the show must go on. We were backstage and we both wanted to just have it go on, whether it was 2 o'clock, 3 o'clock in the morning, it didn't matter.
2: The suspected gunman, Cole Allen, has pleaded not guilty to 2 charges of attempting to assassinate the president at the April dinner. Maine Democrats choose their nominee today to replace ousted candidate Graham Plantner. Fox's Alexis McAdams reports from Maine.
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6: A 7 on the WOKV weather meter, warm and muggy overnight, temperatures dropping into the 70s, partly sunny, hot and humid for your Saturday, and in the afternoon, some heavy showers and storms with highs in the 90s. From the First Alert Weather Center, I'm Exodus Jacks, Chief Meteorologist Mike Burrish for 104.5 WOKV.
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1: Sitting in for George Morey, Rod Stewart's version of the Sam Cooke classic, Twistin' the Night Away, appeared on Rod's Atlantic Crossing album in 1975. Rod Stewart absolutely adored Sam Cooke, and rather than reinvent the song, he just leaned into its joyful spirit, introducing a new generation to one of soul's greatest writers. A skeptical truck driver says one terrifying night changed everything. Driving a lonely highway in Chile at 3:30 in the morning, he passed a woman dressed in white standing by the roadside. Later, when he checked his dash cam, he says his blood ran cold. The video appeared to show only the upper half of her body. The footage has since gone viral, and locals say the mysterious woman in white has reportedly been seen along that same stretch of highway for decades. Coincidence or one of Chile's most enduring ghost stories? You can read more.

0: 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Hey, let's add that log to the proverbial fire. Have you ever seen a strange apparition on the side of the road? A woman in white, a woman in red, a man in blue? Have you ever noticed that some conversations only seem possible after midnight? Conversations about near-death experiences, UFO encounters, haunted places, synchronicities, and the mysteries people carry with them for years because, well, nobody else will believe them. 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New episodes every Friday. So if you've ever felt there's more to this world than meets your eye, you're going to feel right at home. 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All right. Well, speaking of Joshua P. Warren, Aaron has been holding in Tempe, Arizona. He wants to talk about Joshua P. Warren, and we'll get to his call next on Coast to Coast AM.
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0: Welcome back to Open Lines on Coast to Coast. And Aaron in Tempe, Arizona, has been very patient waiting to tell us or give us his thoughts on Joshua P. Warren's wishing machine. Aaron, go ahead.
1: Thanks, Richard. Thanks for holding me over. Well, I've been a recent fan of his show and knowledge and his inventions and stuff, and I can relate to a lot of it. I'm not an inventor myself, but the things he does and invents click with me, if you can understand that. Uh-huh. So I bought one of his newer wishing machine designs, which some people out there might have already. So the quote that Nikola Tesla once said is that if you want to understand the universe, think in terms of energy, frequency, and vibration, which I can relate to. And so those words click with me more. And so this little gadget I got recently, I followed the directions. You write a wish on a little piece of paper, put the device on top of it, and it's got this little spinner with a magnet and quartz crystal. So I've been doing that with my intention, and I've been looking for a career change recently. And so I've had 5 different job interview situations come up since I've had this thing there. And the only way I can explain it is that the energy and the way that the way that this works, that any style of wishing machine works, is that it helps to amplify your intention that you want to put out in the world. And you got to pay attention to synchronicities and things that come to you when you put those energies out there, you know, even job applications, and you got to respond to it to make things happen. So I've done one of these interviews recently, and I have 4 more at different places I would like to work. And sometimes you just have to, you know, go for a complete change to do something different, to keep learning, to keep growing. And with this machine here, that's the only way I can explain it. And I think it's cool that there's somebody out there. There's a lot of people out in the world who share their knowledge and resources and inventions with other people to help their make their lives better. And to, I wouldn't say it's about confidence, but it's about manifesting good things in your own life. And I got a question for you related to this. Mm-hmm. So have you ever made plans to do something or for a goal, but you didn't know how you were going to do it, but you kept on making and organizing the plans and everything lined up perfectly for you to achieve your goal? Has that ever happened?
0: In a manner, I'm someone who makes lists. I constantly make lists, not only, you know, things that need to get done on any given day or a week, and I have to stick to that because I got a lot of moving parts in my life and a lot of spinning plates that I got to keep moving. So maybe it's more intentional with me because, you know, I'm someone who does plan things very carefully. I have to be organized, otherwise my life would be a complete disaster. I don't know if that's what you're asking me, but I mean, getting back to the wishing machine, and I've talked to Joshua many times, and I think he's one of the most innovative thinkers and paranormal researchers anywhere. But this device, now the way he explained it to me is it combines something called radionics, which I don't pretend to understand. And then you've got some symbolic geometry, and you've got, well, I think you mentioned focused intention and consciousness, and it helps us manifest desired outcomes. But he says it's not, he doesn't consider it to be like supernatural magic. It's, what does he call it? A mind machine interface, I think. So, you know, I believe consciousness can influence reality. And so he takes that idea and, you know, this machine has some electronic circuitry, right? So that supposedly enhances the effect. That's basically my understanding of how this thing works. So You're using it to land some job interviews, basically. Is that right?
1: Yeah, I am at different places that I'd like to work that are not only closer to home, but to, make a little more money, do something different and learn something different and be in a different, atmosphere. And it's the certain one doesn't have any electrical parts to it. It's more manual, and I understand more how it works. And so when I'm spinning the thing to, let's say you know, there's a spinner and it's above a piezoelectric plate, which generates its own power. Like, there's not any visible things that happen, but it charges your intentions in a certain way and, you know, pushes them out there. And you don't want to force anything along on a certain track. You put your intentions out there, similar to like at a restaurant, you put your order in, you hang out and wait for it to come back, right? It would be that kind of mentality. You wait for things to come back to you that are supposed to happen to go on the path that you're supposed to be on is the best way I can say it.
0: Right, right. Well, that's quite an endorsement for Joshua and his wishing machine. I'm sure he'd be happy to hear that. Have you contacted him to tell him about your success with his device?
1: I have. There's a Facebook group that he started related to one of his Tepiphone inventions. It's the Stealth Tepiphone Society. So I think it's pretty cool that he's in touch with his fans on a more personal level. And I messaged him recently asking, you know, when I spin this thing, does it charge my wish out into the universe? And he says, no, it works on more of a microscopic level with the quantum field, and that's something I understand too. And it amplifies your intention and pushes it out there. And there's a lot of other people literally around the world who are in this group too, and not only fans of his show, but we all work together to put ideas out there and share ideas as far as like how you would speak something. And one good example is, instead of saying, I need something, you say something like, I have something. You act like you already have the thing, and then you wait for that to catch up to you. So you don't want to promote the absence of something. You want to promote the presence of something that you have, even if you physically don't have it, but it's going to come
0: that's,
1: to you.
0: I think that's a very powerful intention to have. As we were speaking, it just reminded me that Joshua P. Warren also has experimented with invisibility. He's got some, I think he has like an invisibility kit. You can see it on his website. And it doesn't work exactly the same way as the Glimmer Man's kit, I suppose. But that's something worth checking out as well. Joshua P. Warren, amazing guy, amazing guy. Aaron, thanks for the call. Let's say hi to John in the Dairy State, Wisconsin. John, good morning. Welcome to Coast.
2: Hello, Richard. I'd like to share a brief story on haunted house, ghosts, evil spirits, and how that experience totally changed my outlook about everything, including extraterrestrials, paranormal, and everything Coast to Coast educates us so well on.
0: All right.
2: A number
0: Bring
2: of years
0: it.
2: Ago, my wife and I rented a house out in the middle of nowhere. The rent fit our budget, and we were able to keep our three dogs in the house. Once my wife walked into the house for the very first time, she says, John, something is not right in this house. I dismissed her comments and just was so happy to have a place to live, but my wife was not right with things. Well, anyway, after we were living there a couple of months, we learned the history of the home. The previous occupants had seven children. A number of them struggled. The father left the seven kids for a younger woman. 6 months later, he was killed in a snowmobile accident. Well, then several months after that, one of our little dogs, our Yorkie, got out and was killed by a coyote. 3 months later, my wife had a stroke.
0: Oh,
2: then
0: dear.
2: She had a minister come in and try to eradicate the evil spirits. I still didn't buy into this, but my wife, rest her soul, she's in heaven now, was a lot smarter than me. So she had the minister come in and try to get the evil spirits out. Well, 6 months after that, I became blind. And the stories continue. Finally, I accepted my wife's wisdom, and I was able to borrow some money and get us out of the house. But here's the moral of the story. That experience taught me everything you and Coast to Coast tries to educate people on, which is keep an open mind. Always keep an open mind. If it doesn't seem normal, don't dismiss it. Accept it and learn from it. And Richard, I want to thank you for all you do, and I encourage you to keep up the good work. Thank you for taking my call.
0: John, thank you. That was a nice, tidy presentation John delivered there. He mentioned having a pastor come to the house. I don't know if I shared this on Coast. I'm wondering whether it happened since my last guest hosting appearance. So I've been doing a lot of book promotion for Tales from the Rock and Roll Twilight Zone. Plug. And I've been talking on, you know, different radio stations and podcasts. And I did, as I mentioned, I did a TV show down in Washington. So I have been talking like nonstop since I would say mid-June, about this book, which is, you know, there's lots of discussion in the book about the occult and its influence, in rock and so forth. And then I would say, when would this have happened? Towards the end of June, maybe early July. One day, this all happened in one day. I use a recording, platform called OBS. I think it's called OBS Studio. And it just stopped working. It just, on all the different settings had just been changed. You know, one day it was working fine. And I'm really reliant. I mean, I'm churning out a lot of content in this studio. So if that goes down, OBS, you know, I'm out of luck. So the OBS just was not working for me. And then the camera, I have a camera in the studio for my YouTube channel and I do interviews, and the camera wouldn't turn on. That happened the same day. And then one of my studio lights stopped working. It was just, well, it would turn on and then it would flicker and kind of strobe. So I couldn't use it. Then I took our dog for a walk, took Tucker for a walk. Now he's a year and a half. He's not the sharpest, tool in the shed. Let's say, God love him, but he's a hammerhead. He's a year and a half. He weighs 90 pounds. And he has this horrible habit of lunging at cars. I mean, the mighty Aphrodite can't take him for walks because he's too strong. So I had him on his leash, and we're at the end of the driveway, and the leash, the collar rather, his collar snaps. He had a leather collar. It just snapped and he ran out into the street. Now we live on a fairly quiet residential street. Thank God there were no cars coming, because that would have been tragic. That would have been a horrible, tragic situation. But all of these things happened in one day. And I should have mentioned as well, in the lead up to that day, when all these things culminated, there was a heaviness in the house. We were all kind of snipping at each other, which is unusual because it's a pretty calm household. That, you know, I just want a peaceful life. That's paramount for me. But we were all snipping at each other, the boys and the mighty Aphrodite and me. It was so unusual. And I thought, what's going on here? This is weird. So the mighty Aphrodite says, that's it. We're calling in Father H, we'll call him, our parish priest, Orthodox parish priest. So he came in a few days later, and God bless him. And he brought the holy water and he said some prayers, and he wandered around the studio where I'm sitting right now. And then he went into our little production office around the corner here. And prayers, holy water, the whole bit, the crucifix. And by golly, everything went back to normal. Like I would say within a couple of hours, that heaviness lifted, all the equipment started operating on its own again, properly, started functioning again. I mean, come on, What do you make of that? All right. Let's say hi to Tim is in South Lake Tahoe, California. This is our third, California caller in a row. Anyway, lots of people calling in from California. Tim, good morning. Welcome to Coast. You're on. Go ahead.
3: Thank you, Richard. Can you hear me all right?
0: I can, yes. I got about two minutes before the break.
3: Okay, I want to share this. I'll be quick. My friend related to me this story of this place he was staying at. His youngest child said, "Dad, there's something in the room with me." And so he walks his counter in the doorway, and the kid's not paying attention. He's like, "Well, where?" And he's like, "It's right over there." Now my friend, thinking not much, throws like a Mike Tyson punch. Well, he connected. Whatever
0: with what?
3: It was, it hit the toy box. And he's like in shock. He's standing there going, "What?" And then the thing almost knocks him off his feet. It drew blood and left a scar of like an upside down triangle on his knuckle.
0: Wow. So he took a haymaker and he struck whatever this thing was by fluke, and it flew across the room and hit the child's toy box, and then it got up and returned the favor. Wow. That's pretty scary. All right, we'll get to more of your amazing, chilling calls on Open Lines Coast to Coast AM continues right after this.

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9: The White House Correspondents' Dinner. I'm Deborah Valentine, Fox News. The White House Correspondents' Dinner was back on Friday night. Here's Fox's Chris DeMeo.
10: This time, the gathering in Washington was more subdued with a smaller crowd and tighter security. The dinner was abruptly halted back in April by a shooter at the Washington Hilton, but President Trump insisted the gathering continue.
11: So in this country, we believe in freedom of speech. We settle our differences not with bullets, but with open and vigorous debate. And no deranged loser with a gun will ever change that. We can't let that ever happen.
10: The president delivering a rambling speech that praised some journalists and took pot shots at others. Chris DeMeo, Fox News.
9: President Trump is signaling a decision on launching a major strike against Iran. Fox's Chanley Painter has the latest.
12: He says the military is locked and loaded. Even as talks continue, President Trump says Tehran remains far from a deal. The New York Times reporting U.S. intelligence believes Iran's new supreme leader may be more open to pursuing a nuclear weapon. As concerns grow inside the administration that China and Russia could be enabling Tehran, Trump says both leaders have assured him they are not arming Iran.
11: I don't think they'd want to have me disappointed.
12: Meantime, the standoff is spreading at sea. The U.S. military says it disabled a second commercial ship after it allegedly ignored four warnings and tried to breach Iran's blockade.
9: President Trump recently warned that Iranian civilian infrastructure could be targeted if attacks on shipping in the Strait of Hormuz continues. Forecasters say Tropical Storm Genevieve has formed in the Pacific Ocean over 500 miles off the coast of Mexico. Another storm, Hurricane Fausto, has strengthened into a Category 2 storm. Forecasters say the hurricane is expected to approach the Hawaiian Islands next week. 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
20: Southern on the WOKV weather meter, warm and muggy overnight. Temperatures dropping into the 70s. Partly sunny, hot and humid for your Saturday. And in the afternoon, some heavy showers and storms with highs in the 90s. From the First Alert Weather Center, I'm Exodus Jax, Chief Meteorologist Mike Burrish for 104.5 WOKV.
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the water, casting your bread, while the eyes of the idol with the iron head are glowing. Distant ships sailing into the mist. You were born with a snake in both of your fists while a hurricane was blowing. With freedom just around the corner from you, but with truth so far off, what good will it do?

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1: Sitting in for George Noring, Hawaiian singer-songwriter John Cruise gives Bob Dylan's mysterious Joker Man an entirely different feel with its laid-back island groove. The song sounds less like a cryptic prophecy and more like an ancient story being told around a beachside campfire. In the smoke of the twilight, on a milk white sea. Could science finally be catching up with mediumship? A new Brazilian EEG study found that experienced mediums entered a distinct pattern of brain activity while in trance, one that researchers say doesn't resemble sleep or known psychiatric disorders. The study involved just 28 participants, so it's far from conclusive, but the findings suggest mediumistic trances may represent a genuinely unusual state of consciousness worthy of further study. You can read more of this story in the news section up at coasttocoastam.com. And coming up on the next Coast to Coast AM, that's tonight, Saturday, July 25th. What if Bigfoot, UFOs, time slips, and out-of-body experiences are all connected? Author and filmmaker Ron Meyer joins me to explore the eerie phenomena of Arizona's Bradshaw Ranch and a reality that may be stranger than we imagined. Then, did Atlantis really exist, or has the greatest lost civilization in history been hiding in plain sight? Sean Ingham separates fact from fantasy, revealing the bizarre visionaries, psychic channelers, and ancient texts that have kept the Atlantis mystery alive for centuries. That's Coast to Coast AM coming up tonight with yours truly back in the air chair. All right, back to open lines right here on Coast to Coast AM.
2: We have a great story from someone who's helped themselves to heal by using the botanical known as Carnivora. And we have a guest right now. Her name is Joni Nichols. This is quite a story.
3: Yes, it is. And Robert, my adventure started about 7 years ago. I was a mess. I had numerous infections. My hair was falling out all over the furniture. Mm-hmm. One of the scariest things was that my legs were swelling up out of control. It came to a head. Within 24 hours, I had gone into a coma.
2: Holy tamale.
3: Mom and Dad decided to get me Carnivora's six-week program.
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3: 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I'm like excited.
2: It's like you said that within about 6 weeks, your legs were no longer swelling?
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3: Great.
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0: All right. 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Oh, look. Ted, driving the big red truck in Arizona. He's seen one. Hey, Ted, welcome to Coast. How are you?
1: Hey, great to talk to you, Rich. You know, you're Canadian, and I've got to tell you, I love Victoria, the Paris of the Northwest. You know, we used to dive sea cucumbers in the Straits of Juan de Fuca, and I was fortunate enough to take a couple days off and go over there. Love that place. Yeah, so I'm a San Franciscan, as you may know, and we've got this gold mining thing built into us. And so I was in the Mosquito Coast with my partner, Jim, and we're headed up the Rio Palaya in the middle of the night, lightning everywhere. And we've contracted to go way upriver, but the guy in the Cayuco eventually said, hey, it's too shallow, it's as far as I can get you. So we get dropped off with our drums of gas and our dredges and mining gear, and there's a little house there, and I notice as we're going through the mud, there's a rock holding a board up out of the mud, and it looked kind of strange. I put my flashlight on it, and I asked the owner of the house, what's this? And he said, we got this out of the hot springs, and I looked at it, and it's a granite or andesite, very hard granite, dragon head. And it got me intrigued with what are dragons doing in Central America. So when the rainy season started in August, you have to get out of there. You just can't be in the bush when it's torrential. So on the way back down, I purchased that rock from that gentleman. And then I ended up taking it to the Harvard Peabody Museum and showing it to the top Mayan authority. And I took it out to Cal Berkeley. And, you know, the ivory tower, they don't want to tell you much about anything. But it made me an amateur anthropologist. I started studying about Kukulcan or Quetzalcoatl, depending on where you're from. Yes. And very intriguing stuff. So now we're opening we just opened a museum on the island of Yatila. It's one of Honduras' Bay Islands in the Caribbean. And that piece will be there next month and on display if anybody is interested in cruising to one of the greatest scuba dive spots on the planet. We get a lot of whale sharks down there. And then I have one question for you.
0: Yes.
1: When you get a chance. Yeah, you know, you get these people on all the time that are talking about time travel. And as a truck driver that passes through these time zone and adds an hour, takes off an hour, that's not very significant. But I was thinking, you take your Learjet up to Purdue Bay, you know, on the top of Alaska there, and you juice it up, you're fully fueled, you fly up towards the North Pole, and when you're about 50 miles off the North Pole, you make a 90-degree right-hand turn, and you're flying eastward, and you stay on that latitude, and now you're circling around the pole, and you're passing these timelines every 15 minutes, 10 minutes. So you loop around 10 times, and you land. What happens? You know, my mind just cannot get that, and I've wanted to ask that question to any of your guests that have been interested in time travel. So
0: yeah.
1: What's your take on that? If you got a calculator and a logical mind,
0: I have neither, but one thing I would say is I think the Earth rotates a lot more slowly at the North Pole than it does at the equator. So if you're like right at the exact pole, you're not moving much because of the Earth's rotation. You're not moving at all, hardly. So if you're already moving less because of the Earth's spin and you're flying east or west near the pole, that would add, relatively little rotational speed compared with flying near the equator. Does that make sense?
1: Yeah, but if you were sitting on the pole facing one direction, every 24 hours, you'll be facing the same direction again after rotating once. All the timelines come close together. So you'd be hopping timelines faster.
0: I see what you're saying. It reminds me, I was watching a stand-up comedian it was on Instagram, and he was talking about, you know, all the degrees, longitude, and they all meet, they all come together at the North Pole. So, you know, does that mean, like, as you're walking around the North Pole, it's like 1 o'clock, 2 o'clock, 3 o'clock, with every step, you know, you're in a different, how many time zones are there? 24? In total. Anyway, it's crazy. That makes my brain hurt, actually. But a great thing to noodle on. Nevertheless, Ted, thank you for that. Great call. Let's say hi to, Sam is in Klamath Falls, Oregon. Sam, welcome to Coast. Good morning.
2: Hi, Richard. Thank you for having me on.
0: My pleasure.
2: Can you hear me all right?
0: You're coming in like a brass gong.
2: All right. Awesome. Hey, I want to talk about something that, listen, I've been a professional musician. I've been a logger in Oregon for 20 years. I've also been in the Army like 3 times. But of all the things that I've seen and done, the most bombastic and miraculous thing I ever witnessed, and I was a witness to it. I wasn't a participant, but I was logging near the just off the east boundary of Crater Lake National Park one year. This was like 36 years ago, and I was running a skidder, which is a rubber-tired bulldozer that drags logs. Anyway, we had 2 crews working, and our crew broke for lunch, and I wanted to go see what the other crew was doing. So since I had this fast-moving machine, they were about a mile and a half away. Anyway, I routed it down to the other crew site, and they were still working. They hadn't broke for lunch. So I turned my machine off, and I waited for them to break for lunch. Well, I wasn't there 20 seconds, Richard, and they had a pile of logs they call a deck, and an extra-long log was on top of the deck. And their skidder operator went through, dumped off some logs, but he kind of turned wide, and his boom hit the end of this long log and sent it spinning around on top of the deck. And the other end of the log came down and hit a coworker, and his name was Shane. I won't say his last name, but it hit Shane in the chest. And Shane was a young man about 20 years old, weighed about 250 pounds, and this log hit him in the chest and threw him about 15 feet. His saw went flying, his hard hat went flying, and he was laying on the ground dead. And I'm no doctor or anything, but he had blood coming out of his nose and his mouth, even though he was hit in the chest. Well, the other guy that was running the loader, Joe, both of these gentlemen were Native, and not that I had anything to do with it, but Joe jumped down off his loader, ran over to Shane, and slid down on his knees. And instead of taking vitals, he just immediately started praying. I think he knew that Shane was dead, too. And I'm in shock. I'm sitting off the side of the landing witnessing this, and I'm just in shock. Well, after a minute of earnest prayer, Shane opened his eyes, shook his head, and then on his own efforts did a sit up, and now was sitting up, and he kind of shook his head and said, what's going on? What are you looking at? And he looked over at Joe, who was standing, kneeling next to him. He goes, what are you looking at? Well, Joe wasn't much of a braggart or anything. Joe just took his hand and helped him up, dusted him off, and said, let's take lunch. And they went off to sit on a log and eat their lunch. Well, I jumped down off my skidder and ran over there and sat next to them. I didn't know what to say. That's the last I remember of it. But anyway, basically, what I saw is when Shane did a sit-up, I was amazed because he was hitting the chest hard enough by this log to have blood coming out of his nose and mouth. And yet he said in a normal voice, I was close enough to hear it, you know, what's going on? What are you looking at? And and wow. He was totally unaffected by this log then, whereas I had been looking at him a minute before and could swear that he was dead. But and that's got to be, Richard, that's got to be the most incredible thing of all the things I've done. Like I said, I've been in the Army 3 times. I've been a professional musician. I've been logging. And of all the stories I can tell, nothing beats that one.
0: No, I mean, what's that old saying? Death had the final word until it didn't. Yeah, it just goes to prove, you know, some mysteries are not meant to be solved, only witnessed. And you witnessed one. You witnessed a miracle. And that is, that's a fabulous call. Wow. Can we top that? I don't know. I don't know. Sam in Klamath Falls, Oregon. Well done. Gordon is a first-time caller. He's calling from Florida. We welcome Gordon to the program. Welcome to Coast, Gordon.
3: Yeah, thank you for taking my call, Richard. How's my, how am I coming in?
0: You're coming in loud and clear. I can.
3: Okay.
0: Over.
3: Yeah. Geez, I will. That is quite a story, the last call I had for sure. And it's kind of funny because I was going to talk about, I think it was up in Washington State where the logging crew and the foreman, the UFO came down. And from what I can gather, because George Norrie had him on a couple of times, I think he's passed, the foreman got in the craft for a little while or something. Am I somewhat correct?
0: I don't recall the particular show. I don't catch all of them. I listen to as many as I can, but that one I must have missed. Anyways, so this foreman, this logging crew foreman, actually scrambled aboard, jumped into the passenger seat of a UFO. Is that what you're telling me?
3: No, that's the way I took it there. Like I say, George had this guy on, the foreman. And the crew was right around there, and they watched the UFO kind of come down and hover a little bit, wondering what was going on. And that's how the foreman, he wasn't really scared, so he walked over. And somehow they beamed him up, Scotty, into the UFO for a little while.
0: Hmm. Did George have him on, or was he having us all on?
3: No, he was having the foreman on. He, like I said, he passed a couple of years ago or a year ago.
0: Okay, all right.
3: And it was interesting to listen to him a little bit there, and he was in the craft for a little while, and then they let him back out, however. And it makes my, mind kind of wander a little bit there, but do you think that the UFOs and the ones that have been inside or gone for a ride or whatever, do you think they kind of put the fear of God in them to some extent where it's hard to explain?
0: Well, I have a very unpopular opinion about the occupants of these UFOs, the so-called extraterrestrials. I believe they're interdimensionals, which isn't necessarily that controversial. More and more people are coming around to that idea, but I tend to look at this whole phenomenon through a biblical lens, and I think that they are demonic or fallen. Let's call them fallen angels in some cases, or they could be, the good kind of angels in some instances as well. But I think that's what we're looking at here. Not, and I know this is the unpopular part. I do believe we are alone in the physical universe. I think God created it just for us. Now that's not to suggest in any way that people are not having encounters. The question is, what are they having encounters with? And that's where my perspective, again, not necessarily the most popular one. Thank you for the call. Now I'm going to have to go back and listen to that show. I mean, where else do you get to listen to someone on the radio across 600 plus affiliates talking about taking a joyride on a flying saucer? Certainly not on, C-SPAN or CNN. Let's see. Do we have time for another one? Yeah, we can squeeze in one more before the bottom of the hour. John is in Anaheim, California on the wild card line. John, good morning. Welcome to Coast.
4: Well, good morning, Richard.
0: Good morning.
4: You know how we celebrate our Independence Day on July 4th?
0: Yes.
4: That is not our actual day of independence. Our actual day of independence is September 3rd. And not only that, but this is only the 243rd year of our existence, because it took 7 years and almost 2 months. So our actual day of 250 years for our birthday is September 3rd, 2033.
0: Right, because the actual, the fight, it didn't end until 1783. And you're saying that's when Cornwallis surrendered to Lafayette. And you're saying September 3rd because that's when they signed the Treaty of Paris.
4: Yeah, the Treaty of Peace, yeah.
0: Yeah, the Treaty of Paris. Yeah. I got it. Okay. Well, I think there's a strong argument to be made for that. But as to why, well, that's just the way Congress voted. They voted, in favor of, making July 4th the anniversary in 1776. So that's the way it goes. But if you want to be a stickler, you're right. It should be September 3rd. 1783. All right, more of your great calls. Wow, you're just knocking them out of the park tonight, folks. I got to tell you, I think some amazing calls. Keep them coming. My name is Richard Serrett, sitting in for George Norrie. 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
4: News, and I'm Chris DeMeo. President Trump at the rescheduled White House Correspondents' Dinner 3 months after a man armed with a gun attempted to storm the dinner.
5: The attempted mass murder at the Washington Hilton, that's what it could have been, was an assault on our democracy itself.
4: The president saying we won't be intimidated.
5: Tonight we come back together to answer that heinous attack with unwavering resolve. And every one of us here this evening to show that in America, we do not yield to political violence. We can't do that.
4: And the dinner scaled back from the original dinner and moved to the Waldorf Astoria in Washington. LeBron James signs a 2-year contract with the Philadelphia 76ers. The deal is worth a reported $8 million. 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
8: Hey, pal, what's the matter? I came right over.
9: It's my water, Jason. Smell this.
8: Yeesh.
9: That came out of my tap, Jason. I'm worried there's a lot more in there than just H and 2 and O.
8: Well, yeah. In Jacksonville, we have some of the hardest water in Florida. There's calcium carbonate in there and magnesium sulfate and...

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6: A 7 on the WOKV weather meter, warm and muggy overnight. Temperatures dropping into the 70s. Partly sunny, hot and humid for your Saturday. And in the afternoon, some heavy showers and storms with highs in the 90s. From the First Alert Weather Center, I'm Exodus Jacks, Chief Meteorologist Mike Burrish for 104.5 WOKV.
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1: Hey, welcome back. Just a little housekeeping here. The caller before the break was mentioning, and this goes back to my opening remarks to kick off the show about visiting Washington and what a great city D.C. is, and what a privilege to visit there on the during the 250 years, the celebration of your 250th anniversary. And he was saying, well, actually, he's a real historical enthusiast, obviously, but he said technically the birth of the America should be marked on September 3rd, 1783, because that's when Britain formally recognized American independence in the Treaty of Paris, September 3rd, 1783, while July 4th, 1776 is when America, you know, declared its independence. So, I said 1783 was when Cornwallis, the British general, surrendered to Lafayette. That's not true. That was 1781, 2 years earlier, at the decisive British defeat at Yorktown. That was in 1781, but it took 2 years for Britain to formally recognize American independence. So that's the 1783. Anyway, just wanted to clear that up for all of you keeping score at home, because if I don't, I know I'll get emails. Could humans

0: humans one day live to 190. 190? Wow. Well, new research suggests it's theoretically possible. Scientists say that even if we cured every major disease and slowed every known aging process, tiny DNA errors that build up over a lifetime would eventually catch up with us. The good news? That biological limit may be closer to 150 to 190 years than 80. The bad news? Immortality is still off the table. 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

0: Eduardo is in Tampa, Florida. Good morning, Eduardo. Welcome to Coast.
1: Hey, Richard, how's it going? You know,
0: very well.
1: Before I get into my storm comment here, I definitely want to go to D.C. Like for July 4th because they have that PBS Capital 4 concert. So I'm glad you got a chance to go and enjoy yourself over there with the family.
0: Thank you. Yes, it was a memorable trip.
1: Yeah. So we kind of dodged a bullet here. The tropical storm Bertha went towards Texas, Louisiana. But I'll tell you on your screen, I think we're going to be getting some more hurricanes. And what happened in Venezuela, I think that kind of stuff is going to be happening more, unfortunately. More natural disasters where you don't think they're going to happen.
0: Well, hurricane season runs from what, early June all the way into like the end of November. So it's still early going. So it's possible that we could get, you know, more hurricanes, but actually we've had no hurricanes have developed yet. No major hurricanes, like a category 3. As you say, we've had the two tropical storms, Arthur and Bertha. So this is a slow year for hurricanes. It's running about 94% below normal for this time of, for this point in the season. But like I said, it's early. We still have to get to the end of November. So we shall see. Thank you for the call, Eduardo. Joe is in Massachusetts. Joe, good morning. Welcome to Coast.
2: Hi, Richard.
0: Hi there.
2: How are you reading? You good?
0: I'm doing well. How are you?
2: I'm looking at Bouncy the Rabbit, my pal, out my front yard. He meets me on Everett Mountain.
0: Huh? I'm sorry. What are you looking at?
2: Bouncy the Rabbit. It's a friend that shows up when I come out and have a quick putt.
0: Okay.
2: I was in a library in Attleboro, Mass. About 8 years ago. I was on a computer. And this guy walked behind me, and I thought he was going to get on the computer next to me because it was open. That was the only place to go. But he stood over my right, making it perfectly obvious he wanted my attention. So I said, "What's up?" And he replied, "On the third day, he rose, and 12 men saw him, and 500 more." So I said, "Oh, I went to sister school. I know all about that. My name's Joe. What's yours?" First, I thought he said Michael because I'm deaf as a haddock. But he said, "Matthew." So I replied, "You mean like Matthew, Mark, Luke, John?"
0: Yes.
2: And he looked at me and he nodded yes, shrugged his shoulders, and walked away. He was dressing all black, black shorts, black beard, black slick back hair, very calm demeanor. Next day, I was at the dollar store, just rummaging around. And I came across these framed references, like the Serenity Prayer. You're hanging on a wall. There's a stack of 10 of them on the shelf. So I reached my hand right in the middle of them, pulled one out. Matthew, 7-7, faith. So I was a bit startled because of the previous day. Isn't that one of his most famous verses?
0: Is it the most famous verse from Matthew? I don't know. There's a lot of famous passages in Matthew. But that's certainly up there. Wow. So do you think that was, in fact, the disciple Matthew that you encountered in the library?
2: Listen, the next thing, I had just joined a new AA group. And all I knew, we had a commitment. You know what a commitment is? You go to another group and speak. All I knew was a Catholic elementary school in a neighboring town of Rentham. So off we went. It was Thursday night. We got there, it was dark. We parked in the back. The meat was in the cafeteria. So I walked into the cafeteria and I look up at the ceiling. There were 10 pennants hanging from the ceiling. All Matthew sayings.
0: Wow.
2: And then I was going to this, the next night was Friday. I go to this food pantry at St. Joseph's Church back in Attleboro every Friday evening at 6 o'clock, and there's a Lord's Prayer on the wall that I had seen before. And I was in line, so I decided to read it, and I found out who wrote it. St. Matthew. That was my Matthew week, Richard.
0: That was a Matthew week. That's fantastic. I love it. I love those stories. Thank you, Joe. Let's see. Brother Don is checking in from Kent, Ohio. Brother Don, welcome aboard. You're on Coast to Coast AM. Good morning.
3: Yeah, Brother Richard, happy Sabbath, buddy. You know, your guest couldn't answer the question why Hispanics are troubled by cryptids so much. Well, I was on this one website, and they said because they are too superstitious, you know, predominantly Catholic countries, but I was raised Catholic, but they celebrate the Day of the Dead, and that's kind of strange, you know. They build altars, they put out food and marigolds for deceased loved ones, hoping their spirits will come back and, you know, find the journey. A lot of, you know, superstition like that. You know, but it was interesting. You mentioned you only believe that the earth is, you know, the only, you know, populated planet. But in Hebrews 1 and chapter 11 also, it refers to the world's plural. And in scripture, it also mentions the host of heaven. And the host is a very large, usually in like army and population groups and that. But the question I have you ever checked out the Guatemala sinkhole? This thing is 330 feet deep. It is rifle bore smooth. And when you look at it from an aerial view, it's unbelievable. Somebody was thinking that on one of these websites, something was boring up from underground, and they misguided, you know, the structure, stability of the ground, and this thing collapsed. But if you look at it, it's frightening.
0: I've not been there. I'm not familiar with it. I would love to check it out. You're right. Hebrews does mention worlds, plural worlds, but you also have to, I think, consider that the word has a broader meaning than simply planet or, you know, physical universe. It depends on the context. It could mean ages. It could mean epochs. It could mean eras. It could mean the course of history. It could mean the created order across time and space. So, because of that, because you have, you know, different potential meanings, you've got modern translations, they render the verse differently. So there's, the NIV, version is through whom also he made the universe, the ESV, version, through whom also he created the world. The NASB version, through whom he also made the world. So in those instances, it's back to being singular. So, I don't know. I guess it's difficult trying to capture the broader sense of that word. It doesn't mean, in other words, doesn't mean necessarily multiple planets. That's what I'm trying to say in my very awkward and clumsy way. But thank you for the call. Let's say hi to, Tim is checking in from Alberta, Canada. Tim, good morning. Welcome to Coast.
4: Good morning, Richard, my fellow North American. That was great about Washington, D.C. Boy, I'd love to go there. Never have been. Just something short and sweet, happened this week. I'm a longtime caller. The first time I was on Coast to Coast was in 1989, and a caller not too long ago just recently said it was Dreamland back then. Because I was pretty sure it wasn't Coast to Coast, so back in Dreamland days. And I just heard something on YouTube just this week. It was Tuesday. Ross Coldheart, he was the Peter Jennings of news yes. in Australia. He interviewed Dr. Phil, who's just been recruited for the Disclosure Project for, you know, the people involved in Disclosure, Paulina and Luna, and the rest of that bunch. They've brought him in to help us digest what's coming. And if you listen to this interview, it's a really good interview. Like, this is a watershed interview. It got my total attention. And you can, the Coast family can definitely read in between the lines of this because we're kind of educated more than the average person on this. But if you listen to the interview, you can tell that Dr. Phil is holding back. and he's holding back because it's not quite time yet. And you know he had a full briefing because he's a no BS guy. They'd have to disclose everything for him to play. I mean,
0: yeah, he said he's absolutely furious. If the government's withheld significant information about UFOs.
4: Yes, he actually has stated that. He did again. But what was interesting is, I don't want to give it away because you have to watch this, but it's the two admissions he makes at the end. It's watershed. I don't care what view you have on aliens or any of that. We've got enough information now. We know something's been going on for a long time, and we've been kept in the dark. But Phil, this is it, everybody. It's starting to happen, and I think it's going to happen fast.
0: All right. Wow. Batten down the hatches. Yeah, we could be in for a very exciting, thrilling, scary, bumpy ride. Let's say hi to... where are we going next? How about Jim in Portland, Oregon? Jim, good morning. Welcome to Coast.
5: Oh, hi, Richard. Enjoy your show. There's a lot of things in the natural world that have kind of amazed me, but the thing that most amazed me would be a visitation dream. I kind of wanted it to be my imagination. My dad, shortly after he died, was in this dream. He says, you know, I don't think I did enough in World War II. And I says, Dad, don't do that to yourself. The Navy did well by you, and so did the country. He was a Navy doctor. He wanted to be a pilot. The Navy decided, that's one of the few arguments he lost, but he lost that one. And he almost went to Burma, but the war ended, and he did work for the Public Health Service to do his time. I think it bothered him because he had friends that, one in particular was a torpedo pilot who got killed at Midway. And I held off about 6 months. I finally called Mom. I wanted this to be my imagination, but she talked about it. She said, no, I didn't. Well, wait a minute. In the last couple of years, he'd think about that and compare himself to his friend Razzy Birmingham, who was killed at Midway, and that jolted me. It really did, and I'm used to it now. I guess there's a spirit side to the life we're living. There really is, but it was kind of an awakening. I wanted it to be my imagination, but it wasn't.
0: Why would you want it to be in your imagination? I mean, isn't that faith affirming to know that if it's true and your father was communicating to you that confirms life after death? I mean, isn't that a good thing?
5: But it made the world bigger than I can comprehend. It's faith affirming and reassuring, and I don't think I've had one since then. Maybe one or two. I had one with a border collie dog. Dog told me to quit grieving for him, get on with my life so he could get on with his. And I did, and the dreams kind of go away. I did dream about that dog again. I visited my parents' house and knelt down and gave him a hug. I woke up a few seconds later, and it's almost like I could still remember the texture of his fur and a bit of a scent on his fur. It is real, but it came as a bit of a shock.
0: I'm sure it did. I'm sure it did. And then because you got confirmation from your mother that your dad did in fact talk to her about his regrets in the war. So that was confirmation for you. Yeah.
5: Yeah. It was the last couple of years in his life. He's kind of busy, you know, and, but he'd think about his friend that was killed at Midway, and, they were rather close, and they had some stories together. You know, it's kind of funny.
0: Go ahead.
5: After I was through, I had to talk with somebody. So there was a 24-hour store, and I talked with somebody I knew on night shift. She was really busy, but she gave me 3 or 4 minutes, and I felt better. I felt grounded again, and I gave George Norrie a call. I got through the first time or first, second time, and went on the air. And it turned out my brother Dave's mother-in-law in Iowa City would listen to that. And I mentioned Dad's funeral in Anaconda, Montana. Wow, that's Dave's brother. And there was one other connection. Bev was her name, between Dave's mother-in-law and Bev. The one other time I talked about it, talking to George Norrie, and I got a call from Susan, her daughter, and Dave's wife, and he's just, did you talk to George last night? Oh, yeah. I says, yeah, Mom woke up and get a drink of
0: that's
5: water.
0: That's the magic and the power of radio. That's fantastic. All right. Thank you for the call, Jim. I appreciate it. Wow, that was a lot of fun. Wonderful calls. Thank you. Thank you so much for including me in your conversation. For George Norrie, George Knapp, Connie Willis, Lisa Garridge, Barra, Ryan Recker, Stephanie Smith, Tom Danheiser, Dan Galati, Adam Thompson, Donna Walker, and Sean Latasore, I'm Richard Serrett. Thank you for your ears and your voices, your beautiful voices. Until tonight, so long for now.

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8: A more subdued gathering. I'm Chris DeMeo, Fox News. White House Correspondents Association dinner back on last night after an attempted shooting halted the event back in April.
9: So in this country, we believe in freedom of speech. We settle our differences not with bullets, but with open and vigorous debate. And no deranged loser with a gun will ever change that. We can't let that ever happen.
8: More from Fox's Christina Coleman.
10: First jokes was about HHS Secretary RFK Jr., who has been known to make some headlines over roadkill.
9: Delicious beef tenderloins, very special beef. And I want you all to know that Bobby Kennedy is right here, personally ran over the cow in his car.
10: And he also roasted California Senator Adam Schiff, who he has mocked many times before, and he certainly didn't hold back.
9: I hate some people. You know, I shouldn't say this. I'm not supposed to hate. I'm supposed to love everybody. But he's a terrible person.
10: He did address the safety and security concerns and gave a big shout out to the U.S. Secret Service and law enforcement and just thanking them for protecting and serving and keeping everybody safe.
8: The dinner had a much smaller guest list and tighter security. Meantime, the president is threatening a much larger scale attack on Iran.
11: He says the military is locked and loaded. Even as talks continue, President Trump says Tehran remains far from a deal. The New York Times reporting U.S. intelligence believes Iran's new supreme leader may be more open to pursuing a nuclear weapon. As concerns grow inside the administration that China and Russia could be enabling Tehran, Trump says both leaders have assured him they are not arming Iran.
9: I don't think they'd want to have me disappointed.
11: Meantime, the standoff is spreading at sea. The U.S. military says it disabled a second commercial ship after it allegedly ignored 4 warnings.
12: Summer hits and suddenly you need snacks for the car, the pool, the park, and nothing at the gas station passes the ingredient test. 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
22: A 7 on the WOKV weather meter, warm and muggy overnight. Temperatures dropping into the 70s. Partly sunny, hot and humid for your Saturday. And in the afternoon, some heavy showers and storms with highs in the 90s. From the First Alert Weather Center, I'm Exeter's Jax, Chief Meteorologist Mike Burrish for 104.5 WOKV.
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0: Trump's Republican allies in Congress keep pushing the SAVE Act, the most devious voter suppression legislation Trump has ever dreamed up.
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4: 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Coming up next, our final news roundup and information overload hour.
6: All right, news roundup and information overload hour. Here's our toll-free telephone number. You want to be a part of the program this Monday. It's 800-941-SEAN if you want to join us. Look, the issue of the SAVE Act, I know we have talked about it a lot, a real lot. It looks like they, and by the way, this was Senator Lindsey Graham's, you know, working with the president that got us to this point that they feel they can use the Reconciliation Act, to actually get this thing passed. I know people would have preferred to pass it the old fashioned way, old school, forcing, you know, people to stay in session and not take vacation. When you really look at it, I mean, look, to be blunt, and maybe it's a good thing in the end, but the Congress, the House, the Senate, they don't really work a lot. The U.S. Senate has been in session about 79 days or 40% of the time so far this year, not exactly crushing it and working hard like so many of you do. But maybe in the end that saves us money because they're not picking our pocket and raising our taxes or messing things up. Anyways, so the president obviously has made this an issue front and center. The SAVE Act simply insists that people have proof of citizenship and voter ID. That's all he's asking for. Here's the president calling for Congress to pass the SAVE Act, during the speech that he gave on Thursday night.
7: But most importantly, addressing this crisis of election security demands that Congress must pass the Save America Act. How easy is that to do unless you want to cheat? The only reason you wouldn't do it is you want to cheat because your policies are so bad and your candidates are so pathetic that you can't get away or can't get elected any other way. This landmark bill requires that all voters must show photo voter ID. How simple is that?
6: Now, I'm not sure why, but the Vice President, J.D. Vance, was on CBS News on Thursday saying, well, there's not enough time for the SAVE Act to be implemented for the midterms. Actually, there is enough time if it gets done soon. I believe the deadline, the drop dead date is August the 3rd, maybe August the 2nd. But he said the SAVE Act is about saving future elections. I'd like to save this one personally myself. Listen.
8: You mentioned that the administration's top priority right now is passing the Save America Act. Even if it were passed tomorrow, there's not enough time for it to be implemented before voting starts for the November midterm elections.
9: So you're right. You know, the elections, in some ways, the process is already getting started for 2026. But you don't pass a piece of legislation because you think you're going to immediately benefit from it. You pass a piece of legislation because you think the American people are going to benefit from it over the long haul. We have to do it. Save America is not mainly about 2026, to your question. It's actually about saving America's elections well into the future.
6: Now, the Secretary for Homeland Security, Mark Wayne Mullins, has weighed in and said that Senator Thune had a difficult task of getting the votes for the SAVE Act. Well, we know that because we've been chronicling that, but let's listen into what he said.
10: I think the SAVE Act should be passed tomorrow. I think it should have already been passed. There's no excuse for it not being passed. However, he has a vote problem. There's a number. Leader Thune supports the SAVE Act. He voted for the SAVE Act when it came up during the Votorama. Except everybody controls their own card. And even I think the last time the vote came up, there was 49 that voted. Even if we did away with the filibuster, it still requires 51. So I know Leader Thune is working hard on that. But he's got a very, very difficult task ahead.
6: All right, joining us now for his take on all of this, Senator Rick Scott from my free state of Florida, now working with fellow senators to save the Save America Act. Senator, great to have you back. So, look, there's been a long working dream plan that Republicans would institute a filibuster. It'd be a talking filibuster. It would go on for whatever length of time that it took. The Senate wouldn't be allowed to leave session or close out a session. They've only been there about 79 days in a year. Sometimes that may be a good thing when they work less, but not in this case. Because as I just said, you know, it's about proof of citizenship. The president said that they've identified in the intel community, and he's released documents that people want to look at them and decide for themselves, that shows 250,000 illegal immigrants are registered to vote. I think that should be a basic principle when it comes to election integrity. It would also require voter ID. I don't know why anybody would ever be against that. Democrats are against that. Now, the new way that Republicans feel that this can get across the finish line is through the reconciliation process. Does it matter to you how it is passed?
11: Well, whatever we can get done, we need to get done. So, but let's keep the difference. In reconciliation, which is it's a vehicle that only takes Republican votes, the only thing you can do is budgetary items. So all we can actually do in that, we can't mandate voter ID, which is what the Save America Act, we can't mandate that you can't vote unless you can prove you're a U.S. citizen. You can't register to vote unless you're a U.S. citizen. All we can do is put carrots out there. We can say, hey, states, if you implement this, we'll give you some money. So we can give them money to make sure in their state they've implemented voter ID, in their state they've implemented that you can't register to vote unless you're American, you prove your American citizenship. So that's the difference. The Save America Act is a mandate. You have to have voter ID. You have to show your American citizen registered vote. A reconciliation, which only takes Republican votes, 50 votes, would just be, we could give the state some money if they do it. So it's way better, and it's very, very, very important to get the Save America Act done. Now, the way to get it done is actually two ways. We can actually just get rid of the filibuster. The filibuster is only to stop debate. It never takes 60 votes to pass a bill. We have the votes to pass the Save America Act. So we do have those votes, but we don't have votes to get to 60. So what we do is either get rid of the filibuster or we say, okay, we're going to really enforce the filibuster where you have to talk. Right now we have filibusters, but we don't have to talk. The Civil Rights Act, which the Democrats blocked back in the 60s, that was passed when they did the filibuster and they said, okay, I think it was Johnson was the leader of the Senate then, and he said, you guys can talk, but at the end of the talk, we're voting. And so, I guess it was Mansfield was the leader then.
6: So does it seem to you that I guess all of this has to be done? My understanding is the final date on that would be August the 3rd. Do you believe that that will get done in that period of time?
11: Well, let's remember, we can stay here all through August and vote on this. Okay, so it would be every day before every day makes it easier to implement this election. But reality is we can try to take care of this year's election also, but we're do that for the future too. So my belief is we ought to be starting this week. We ought to stay here. Let's just stay here over the weekend until we get all this done. We come in on Mondays. We live on Thursdays. We're not doing what Americans do. You know, most Americans work 5 days a week, and I'm a business guy. Most business guys, we work 7 days a week. We ought to act like that. Let's act like business people and say, this is really important. And by the way, you know, Sean, Republicans, Democrats, Independents want this. The only Democrats that don't want it are the elected Democrats up here. They're the ones that don't want it. So,
6: well, it's an 85-15 issue, in some cases 90-10, isn't it?
11: Yeah. I mean, the American public knows. You saw what the president came out with his press conference. I mean, it's scary, you know, about our elections. You saw what happened to Spencer Pratt, where they paid, you know, he has showed evidence that the people paid on Skid Row to vote for Karen Bass. So you know this stuff is going on. So if you don't want to pass this, that means you want cheating. This is not going to disenfranchise anybody. It's going to make sure your vote doesn't get diluted. So who's not going to disenfranchise? It's not going to disenfranchise American citizens that are willing to show their ID to vote, which they should. You show your ID to do everything else in life. Show your ID to do this.
6: You can't even get a nicotine pouch without an ID.
11: What?
6: You can't get a six-pack of beer or a bottle of wine without an ID. You can't get on a plane without an ID. I mean, you know, don't leave home without it because you're going to need it at some point. You can't drive a car, and God help you if you don't have your license with you, right? I mean, these are basic things that we all live with.
11: Go to the doctor's office. All sorts of, almost anything you do, you have to have your ID. And so you know, the country of Colombia just had election. I mean, they have retinal, they scan your face before you even walk into the voting area. And then you have to show ID. What are we doing? If you don't want to have a secure election, then you want fraud. You know you can't win. Now, the Democrats are all socialists now, so they shouldn't win. Their ideas can't win. So they only can win through fraud. So this makes you mad that we're even having to fight over this. And so we need to stay up here every day until this gets done. It's the most important thing we can do right now.
6: All right, quick break. More with Florida Senator Rick Scott on the other side. Your call's also coming up, 800-941-SEAN, this Monday as we continue.
4: 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We want a thriving economy, border security, and protection of our children. 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
25: 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Was the ringleader a solitary criminal mastermind, or was he a political pawn in a Cold War operation?
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0: continue with my senator, Florida Senator from the free state of Florida. Rick Scott is with us. So explain why the majority leader has not been willing to do it up to this point. I mean, to be honest, the Senate's been in session only 79 days this year. You know, there's a part of me that was preferred that you guys work 2 weeks a year and go home, because then that's less damage you can do in the process. And I'm being somewhat facetious, but the reality is it's not like y'all working that hard that you can't spend a couple of weekends on something of great importance, like ensuring integrity in all elections. Look, I want things to go a lot further. I want signature verification. I want chain of custody controls. I want to limit mail-in ballots to the people that really need it. I don't want 3 months of early voting because so many things can happen before an election, i.e. George W. Bush and a DUI being revealed the weekend before an election. You know, that new information can change a lot of people's votes. I would prefer paper ballots myself. That's my own preference. A lot of countries have gone to other options only to return to paper ballots. I want partisan observers in every precinct in the country watching the voting all day, the vote counting all night. I don't think we should wait 30 to 40 days like California to get election results. In our state of Florida, we knew in 2 hours who won the presidential election. It was nuts, you know, watching California.
1: Well, look, being a leader's hard because he's got to bring people together. So where we are right now is he doesn't have enough Republican votes to get rid of the filibuster. So what I would do is let's make people talk. Okay, so let's make them then stand up there and talk day in and day out, and let's stay on it and show people this is what we are fighters. Republicans, we are the fighters. We're going to secure the election. We're going to do the things the American public.
0: Well, are they really fighting when they go home every weekend?
1: I
0: don't think you want to say it, but the answer is no.
1: No. I mean, so no, we our first vote today will be at 5:30. And then we will leave on Thursday at 1:45. And by the way, you know, the House and Senate, we're only going to be in session together. This is our last week that we're going to be in session together until September 14th. On top of that, government's going to get shut down September 30 again because Democrats have said they're going to do it. So we have to stay here, get the Save America Act passed, and we have to stay here to figure out how to get government funding. We don't have a choice. The Democrats are blocking everything. We have to force them to do the right thing. Think about this. Clarence Thomas, I think, got 52 votes, right? Because what happened is they then in the filibuster, the way it worked, it's supposed to work up here, is they talked and they finally said, we're done talking. We're going to vote. He got 52 votes, right? Save America Act. We have the 50 votes to pass the Save America Act. So we need to do that. But does everybody like working 5 days a week or 7 days a week? No. But I worked my butt off to get this job. I wouldn't get this stuff done. I'm a business guy. This is what I promised the people back in Florida. I'm busting my butt to get it done.
0: I don't even know what it would be like to have a four-day work week, to be honest with you. Or, you know, even to do one show, never mind three. I just, you know, I don't understand a lack of work ethic. It's so ingrained in the American people. It's all that I know, and it's all that I've known my whole life. But I appreciate you doing what you're doing and the others that are supporting you. I hope they get this done. We do have a deadline approaching for ballots to be printed and made up in every state. I believe it's August the 3rd, if I'm not mistaken. Yeah. And we hope you'll keep us updated on it. Florida Senator, my Senator Rick Scott, keep up the good work. Please keep us updated.
1: Thanks, Sean.
0: All right, my friend. 800-941-SEAN, our number. You want to be a part of the program. It is not a secret that the checkout lines, for a lot of Americans, it's been tough. No doubt about it. And, you know, we're still suffering the Biden-Harris economic hangover. Things are getting better, thank God. And we'll get better as soon as this Iran situation resolves itself.
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10: Fox News, I'm Deborah Valentine. The president says Iran is talking with the U.S. about brokering a new peace deal, but he does not think a deal will be reached soon as the U.S. Friday continued renewed attacks on Tehran after their ceasefire collapsed.
11: And by the way, they are talking to us right now. They'd love to make a deal. I don't think they're ready to. I don't think it's time yet, but I'm willing to listen. But they cannot have a nuclear weapon.
10: President Trump made the comment at Friday night's rescheduled White House Correspondents' Dinner. Maine Democrats meet today to handpick their U.S. Senate nominee after Graham Plantner dropped out following sexual assault allegations. Fox's Eben Brown reports.
12: 601 delegates will be voting for either Troy Jackson, a former state Senate president, or health care advocate Sandra Pelletier.
10: The nominee will face Maine incumbent Republican.
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5: A 7 on the WOKV weather meter, warm and muggy overnight. Temperatures dropping into the 70s. Partly sunny, hot and humid for your Saturday. And in the afternoon, some heavy showers and storms with highs in the 90s. From the First Alert Weather Center, I'm Exodus Jacks, Chief Meteorologist Mike Burrish for 104.5 WOKV.
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9: Interesting fallout developments, you know, when it comes to the president's speech, and we kind of touched on this earlier, the massive declassification that the president made available to the American people so that you can actually read things and make up your own mind in terms of their authenticity. The scariest part, the biggest takeaway for me, was the idea that these documents indicate, and you know, it's up to you to believe what you want to believe. I believe the people we report, you decide. The idea that the communist Chinese got access to 220 American and voter rolls, and that would be names and addresses and phone numbers and affiliation of party, should put a chill down everybody's spine, or that X number of illegals are registered to vote in our country. And the president, you know, with his crescendo at the end of his speech, making a pitch for, you know, why would anybody be against the SAVE Act, which simply requires that proof of citizenship and voter ID integrity measures, you know, in light of the fact that Democrats and Republicans over the years have both parties have complained about election integrity issues. You know, I wanted to go a little further. I would prefer voter ID, signature verification, chain of custody controls, updated voter rolls, partisan observers in every precinct, watching the voting all day, watching the vote counting all night. I'd like eyes on any mail-in ballots from the minute they are delivered to any precinct, put in a room with a camera, people can watch 24/7. Just simple integrity measures. Why is that important? Because then we will have confidence in the result of our elections, and the American people will have believe in the integrity of the process. In terms of early voting, I'm not the biggest advocate of it because you never know what might happen the weekend before an election. Case in point, 2000, George W. Bush revealed that he had a DUI. That can change the outcome of an election. I think it made that election much tighter than it otherwise would have been. But, you know, I'm in a minority apparently, but the question is, why don't Democrats want any integrity measures? I mean, that's the main point. Now, the media coverage of this is predictably one of utter silence.

0: Most of the media networks, even though it's a primetime presidential address, it's usually kind of mandatory and standard operating procedure that they cover it. And what they definitely had an opportunity to do, especially when the president said he's declassifying all these documents, is they have an opportunity to go do a deep dive and analyze these intelligence documents that have been declassified and then make their own minds up, or better yet, present the information as it is in the government documents and let people, viewers, readers decide for themselves. You know, case in point, David Ignatius, Washington Post, you know, claiming the declassified documents rebut almost everything President Trump said about the U.S. election and interference, etc. And here's what he had to say.
1: But I did read these documents, and it's extraordinary, Joe, that if you look over them carefully, they rebut almost everything that the president said. A key part of his case was the Chinese tried to defeat me, intentionally went out to defeat me in the 2020 election, which obviously he still can't get over. He can't believe that he lost. So it must have been the Chinese. And you look at the intelligence assessments that were produced, which he's, thank you very much, supplied. And you see that the consensus judgment of the intelligence community was precisely the opposite, that the Chinese did not decide to intervene to defeat Trump. They thought about it, but they decided against it. There were a few analysts who disagreed and thought the Chinese had done more, although not everything they could have. They were given separate space to make the argument. It was kind of a classic snapshot of how our intelligence community actually works. If this is a deep state, man, it moves at the speed of a snail.
0: Now, John Solomon, editor-in-chief, founder, justthenews.com, chief investigative reporter, you know, called him an ignoramus and suggested a name change for this Washington Post columnist whose better days have come and have gone. John Solomon is with us now. Why'd you call him an ignoramus? Well, he is. Let's start there. Number one. Number two, it's frustrating. I mean, all the president did was open up and declassify documents that had been withheld from the American people for a long period of time. And you would think that that might cause some curiosity or interest if they want to get to the truth about information that was purposely, obviously, withheld from the American people. And then, of course, they can make up their own minds on the other side of it.
2: They could. They could, except that the people like David Ignatius, who I used to work with at the Washington Post, would like to make up minds for people. They don't trust the American people to make up their own minds. So they spend a lot of time calling facts that disagree with their assertions to be disinformation or to try to debunk things that are factually true. And so let's remind people about David Ignatius. 8 days after the FBI had concluded in January of 2017 that Mike Flynn, the incoming national security advisor for President Trump, was innocent of any wrongdoing in the Russia collusion case, including his contacts with the Russian ambassador. 8 days after the FBI cleared him, wasn't public yet, David Ignatius put out a column with an intercept suggesting the very conversation with the Russian ambassador was somehow criminal. He got Mike Flynn fired when the FBI believed that Mike Flynn had done nothing wrong. That's David Ignatius. Now let's go ahead to 2020. I remember this very well. Senate Intel puts out a report on Russia collusion, and David Ignatius goes on a tour saying, this proves it was Russia collusion. Donald Trump has no reason to say that this it was a hoax. Now, you all think about the stuff that you did on your show or that Greg did or all of our friends did. There's very little doubt that it was a hoax. And then a couple years later, just like we learned about the Mike Flynn being cleared, after David Ignatius writes the bogus column, we learned that another very important thing has happened, and that is that John Durham has his report released, by the way, by the Biden Justice Department. Very important. The Biden Justice Department releases a report saying there wasn't an iota of evidence to justify Crossfire Hurricane. We all remember that. David Ignatius was wrong on both of those propaganda columns. Now let's fast forward to the one he wrote, or that the effort he did on television this morning. He kept saying, I read all the documents and they show that Donald Trump basically gave a false speech. What he read, he selectively read, were the 2020 assessments that said China didn't meddle in the election. That was the point of President Trump's speech. They wrote these things in 2020 and ignored the new evidence, which is that China had obtained 220 million voter files. That was the point of the president's speech, which is, of course, there were 2020 assessments. What I'm telling you tonight is you didn't know this. The community didn't put this into their assessments. And if you add that into it, I'll tell you what, it meets the definition that the U.S. intelligence community uses for election interference. I pointed out in the thing I wrote on Twitter a little while ago, or on X a little while ago, that the U.S. Intelligence Committee's formal definition of foreign power election interference in election includes the targeting of voter registration data. If a foreign power targets voter registration data, it is considered an interference in the election. That was the point the president was making. David Ignatius conveniently cut all that out. He could have read the emails that said we're massaging the PDB to keep this from the president. He didn't. He could have read the emails that said, or the text messages that said we've created a shadow government to keep this from the American people. He didn't. He could have read the email that said it boggles the mind. This is a senior CIA officer. It boggles the mind that we didn't tell the president and the American public about this Chinese election interference. Or he could have read the one after Donald Trump left office when an intelligence officer writes, oh, now we're going to call it interference after Donald Trump's out. But last year you didn't want to do it. What the heck? Everybody knew there was a cover-up. And David Ignatius' comments on Morning Joe this morning were part of that cover-up. It was a deception operation on Morning Joe this morning. He dishonestly evaluated the documents and left out the part that the president made the point that makes those documents relevant today. Shame on him, but it's an age-old act that he's done three or four times, once to an innocent man named Mike Flynn.
0: You know, I think that maybe the thing that stood out to me when we talk about the president's speech is he never made a conclusion about what they discovered. It seemed to me that he was laying out the factual case. These things had occurred. They purposely prevented the American people from knowing about it, prevented him from knowing about it. And if I remember the term correctly, he talked about vulnerabilities to our election system without saying at any point definitively that it had happened, and which basically is directly from the document. Did I hear that right?
2: Yes, he was very, yeah. He, everything, by the way, here's another thing. I briefed numerous reporters before the speech. I let them see the documents 5 hours in advance, four hours in advance, excuse me. They had 4 hours to go through this. They knew, every one of them was told and said they could quote me, as the chairman of the White House Transparency Task Force, that every word of the speech had been signed off on by the CIA, by the NSA, by the ODNI, the Director of National Intelligence, and the FBI. So you think one person, anyone, would have pointed out it's a very important thing that what the president was saying, the Intelligence Committee agreed with. Try to find that in the mainstream media. You cannot, because that's what censorship looks like. That's what disinformation looks like. And that's what, you know, a propaganda campaign looks like. Keep out the facts that don't fit your story. Don't give the American, don't let the American public make up their own mind by giving them all the facts. Just give them the ones I want to manipulate your mind. And that's what David Ignatius did on MSNBC. That's what many of the news anchors did on Thursday night, Friday night, Saturday night, and Sunday night. I watched people on Saturday, Friday and Saturday on news saying, everybody can buy these files. It's not a big deal. Now, I want to point out that China didn't just buy them. They then hacked them. There was a CNE unit or a CNE individual who exploits data. That's a term that the community uses for a data exploiter. They were exploiting them. In 2020, the intelligence community said Russia hacked a little bit of voter files. Media went crazy. Okay, Russia did it. It was a big problem, even though the files are commercially.
0: It was a big problem only because they could pin it on Trump, just like,
2: right,
0: you know, there are, you know, any number of people shot and killed every weekend in blue cities and states around the country. But if they can't weaponize it, politicize it and blame Trump, you don't ever hear about the names of the people that lost their lives on that given weekend.
2: You're so right. It is so the suppression of information to make false arguments to the American people is so obvious now. It was obvious all the way through all the work you did, Sean, on your show when we were unraveling Russia collusion with the little gang of folks that we worked with. It what is going on in America right now is these networks and these news media reporters suppress information and hope that they can change an American's mind instead of giving them neutral information to make up their own minds. It's really amazing. In 24, President Biden announced that China had gained access to 40 million of Great Britain's voter files. So China gets Great Britain. Everybody was outraged when Joe Biden got Great Britain's thing. In fact, it created months of recrimination in Great Britain. Great Britain has moved to paper ballots because of some of the concerns they learned during that scandal. 2 years later, by the way, Joe Biden didn't tell us America was hacked then. 2 years later, Donald Trump reports that it's happened to us here in America, and the media say, it's fake. Don't believe it. It's not true. He's undercut by his own documents. They're lying to the American people, and shame on them.
0: Why do you think the media just outright refused to carry a primetime presidential address, which is, I can't think of a time that's happened before. Maybe you can. I'm not saying it hasn't happened.
2: Yeah, once I remember once in the 2012, 2013 timeframe, they turned one down for Barack Obama, if we're being fair. But in this case, the networks were given an opportunity to look at the documents. They were given an opportunity to call the CIA and the NSA and the ODNI, which has all career people, and say, is this true? They did it. They looked at the documents and said, you know what? We're just going to dispel this. They put their thumb on the scale of American thinking and Americans' ability to process information, just like they did when they went with a letter with the 51 intelligence agents who claim that Hunter Biden's laptop was disinformation. Remember what I did during that time frame when that letter came out? I came on your show, Sean, and told you the FBI's had this laptop since 2019, and they corroborated it in late 2019, early 2020. No other reporter would just go ask the FBI that. Back in 2016 and 17, when they were saying Donald Trump's a spy for Russia, I called the FBI. I'm like, hey, is this true? And you know what the FBI told me? Something almost identical to Peter Strzok's text messages to his old lover. No big there. I don't think there's a big there. That's what they told me in October of 2016, March of 2017. Then I began unraveling it with you and Sarah. All reporters had to do in all of those circumstances, just call people and find out if it's true, but they can't. They have Trump derangement syndrome. If Trump says the sky's sunny and you look up and see the sky sunny, they're going
0: to... Hey, they don't have to believe it. But why don't they just look at it and then decide and let their viewers, their listeners decide?
2: Yeah, they don't want the American people to make up their own mind.
0: All right. Editor-in-chief, founder, and chief investigative reporter, justthenews.com, John Solomon. I urge people, read it for yourself. Whitehouse.gov.
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5: There's nearly 678,290,000 kids under five around the world. 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Like here, and even here. 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See? It can be done. And the results are worth it. Let's ensure that all children grow up safe from preventable diseases.
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0: decision nears. I'm Deborah Valentine, Fox News. President Trump is signaling a decision is near on launching a major strike against Iran. Fox's Chanley Painter has the latest.
1: He says the military is locked and loaded. Even as talks continue, President Trump says Tehran remains far from a deal. The New York Times reporting U.S. intelligence believes Iran's new supreme leader may be more open to pursuing a nuclear weapon. As concerns grow inside the administration that China and Russia could be enabling Tehran, Trump says both leaders have assured him they are not arming Iran.
2: I don't think they'd want to have me disappointed.
1: Meantime, the standoff is spreading at sea. The U.S. military says it disabled a second commercial ship after it allegedly ignored four warnings and tried to breach Iran's blockade.
0: President Trump recently warned that Iranian civilian infrastructure could be targeted if attacks on shipping in the Strait of Hormuz continues. This week, a new batch of Fox News polls dropped, revealing how Americans feel about the president and the conflict with Iran. Fox's Jessica Rosenthal has more.
3: The latest Fox News poll finds 56% oppose the conflict with Iran. That is 4 points down from where opposition was in May. Still, nearly two-thirds think hostilities will last a year or more, and about the same amount opposes the president's handling of Iran. The president's overall approval rating stands at 39%, with loss of support from some key groups, including non-MAGA Republicans, whose support dropped 13 points in a month. If midterms were held today, the polling found 7% more voters would go for the Democrat over the Republican in their House district. And the Fox poll found while 50% view capitalism favorably, 31% view democratic socialism favorably. Jessica Rosenthal, Fox News.
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14: A 5 on the WOKV weather meter as sunshine gives way to showers and scattered afternoon thunderstorms that'll be very heavy in spots. We hit the mid-90s, feel like temperatures well above 100 degrees. An evening shower or storm tonight, otherwise partly cloudy, dropping into the mid-70s. And a partly sunny Sunday, more afternoon showers and storms with highs in the low 90s. Monday will be partly sunny, still a few afternoon thunderstorms with a high of 94. And hot and humid with only an isolated afternoon storm, otherwise partly sunny for Tuesday and Wednesday. High temperatures between 95 and 100. Degrees. With your First Alert Forecast, I'm Action News Jax, Chief Meteorologist Mike Burrish for 104.5 WOKV.
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16: 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I'm Larry O'Neill, and we're talking about outdoor living. I got a frog in my mouth, but outdoor living. And if you have a question, you know, you're out there gardening, trying to figure out what to do, and it's not going quite as you planned, or your grass is, you know, suffering, or your irrigation is not working correctly, you want to give us a call at 855-765-1045. 855-765-1045. You know, that heat is really going. You know, I'm telling you. It's been, we got about, how many more? Probably about in the 90s, we got at least another 30 days, you know, at least 30, 45 days in the 90s. You'll start trailing off. But, you know, if we're out there working in the, you know, doing maintenance on the gardens, and one of the things that we do to, you know, in the containers to really kind of notch them up and make them look good in the heat, sometimes they get a little tired, is we put a little, we spray them. We get a pump-up sprayer. We get a little molasses. We get a little fish emulsion and trace elements and just a little bit of nitrogen. You can use Miracle-Gro. You can use Stay Green, any one of those products, and spray the leaves and a couple times, and they should revive themselves. And a lot of times, you know, when the temperatures get like 95, you know, the plants, photosynthesis kind of ceases. You know, or it's very, very, it slows down a lot, you know. And what happens is that the plant now starts consuming itself, digesting the carbohydrates that is stored. Kind of like us when we're not getting enough to eat, we got to break down the reserves. But, you know, this, by putting the molasses on there, you'll energize a plant. It won't have to expend energy. And it uses, actually absorbs the molasses into itself. And, it uses that for its energy source versus, you know, breaking down other elements in it. The thing is that it reduces the amount of stress when it has to go through that process of burning energy, breaking down those elements. And when you're putting the trace elements on there, too, that helps it restore itself. So during the heat, it's going to when it goes into over 85, 87, the photosynthesis slows down. It starts breaking down its own carbohydrates, its proteins and stuff. It helps when it cools down again, it has to put all those elements that are left over back together again. That's more or less why you get chinch bugs, why you get millibugs, why you get spider mites. All these low-lying insects, whiteflies, are all normally caused by this. There could be ammonium in the high concentration of ammonium, all these things in the tissue of the plant because of its breaking down this process. And the process of breaking down carbohydrates and proteins and sugars in order to continue growing, or not really growing, just maintaining itself during the hot, hot temperatures when it's not able to complete photosynthesis in the upper 90s. And that's why you get these bugs, because they're there and they're after the nitrogen, okay? And if you give the trace elements to the plants and a little bit of molasses, you'll slow down the process of the breaking down. In addition, at night, the plant will reassemble those things and they won't be floating around in its tissue, and the plant is not going to look appealing or digestible to the insect. And that's when you have millibugs, whiteflies, spider mites, that means your plant basically is in poor health. It doesn't have the elements to complete the 24-hour photosynthesis cycle. So I know it could look green. It could be perfectly green, you know, and it may look good to us. But remember, insects don't look at plants. I mean, they do the visible light range, but they're looking more in the infrared. And infrared has a way of showing what is available chemically to the insect. So keep that in mind. You know, somebody had called me and says, well, you know, we were talking so much about pH. And they asked me a question, you know, but why does blueberries like the pH to be so low? And like azaleas like the pH to be low. And hydrangeas, hollies, like slightly acidic soil. How do they grow? Well, that's a great question, you know. But how it happens is that not all plants, but some of the plants have this unique ability to grow in situations where the trace elements are very low or very, very low, like manganese, potassium, because they're in a low pH. But what they do to make up for that, there's not to say that they're not getting enough manganese, but they are getting enough manganese, is there's a fungus, a mycorrhizin, in those acidic soils that links up to the plant and increases its efficiency 4, 5, 10 times greater. So even though it may have low manganese for a normal plant, or low potassium, or low in those highly soluble elements, the plant has a symbiotic relationship with the fungus that is normally occurring in the soil, a mycorrhizin in the soil, which increases its efficiency. So that's how they live. Azaleas, blueberries, because they really, really live to grow in this acidic soil. I mean, we're talking about 4.5 to 5.5. That's their band that they really grow. And they do well in our soil. And they definitely do well. People plant them in pine bark, which is very acidic. I saw this great device. I have to get it. Try it. It's called Trimex. Trimex. And what it is, this guy was thinking. It's, you put on your lawnmower, you know, and if you have a push mower, and it hooks to the wheels. And you just unbolt the wheel, one rear wheel, and you bolt it on the end, and you bolt it to the other. Like an outrigger, kind of. It's about 4 or 5 inches away from the actual motor of the blade housing. And it has these, I think a 20-volt battery, in there. And it has two attachments. Now, this is good. This is a great idea. Two attachments. It has a weed eater, you know, or a weed whip, and an edger, all mounted on this rod. They're kind of outrigger. So all you do when you're getting, everybody knows when they're mowing their own lawn that you have to get the edger out to get the edges as you're pushing the lawnmower over that side. You just can't get all the grass that's growing out on the sidewalk or grown out on the into the border. But you rotate that head on that outrigger to, it has an edger on it, and you turn it on there, runs on a battery, and you just turn it on. And as you're mowing that area along the sidewalk, you just line up with the edge and you just mow that. Now that's a genius move. That's a genius move. And where you have, like, say along the fence, you're mowing along the fence and you don't want a weed whip, or, you know, get the out there, the, you know, the weed whipper out there to trim it, you just rotate the head again and it has a weed whip, you know, right on the end of the head. So when you're mowing along the fence line, it's weed whipping the fence line. Now that is a great idea. You don't have to have all those extra tools, and you only have to make one pass. So, you know, when you mow, you got to get the weed whip, got to weed whip everything. And then you have to edge, you know, all that stuff has to come. You'll still need a blower, but that's a great tool. It's called Trim X Edger and Weed Whip. It's a great addition. I haven't got one. I may try. I get one and try it out. We have one place we push mow with, and see how it works. But that's a great idea. It's a great concept. You know, you save all kinds of time on that. You know, but we're going in the garden and we're trying to figure out we're picking out our vegetable crops we're going to plant this year or this fall. This is the time to plant the next crop, because in Florida or in the lower southeast, there's actually two cropping seasons. There's one in the spring, of course. We beat everybody. You know, that's how out into the, our crops are first of time available. And then also in the fall. And some in the winter. You know, it depends on wherever, what type of crop it is, like cabbage are growing in the winter. Broccoli, cauliflower grow in the winter. They're not going to be, cabbage doesn't care about the frost or the cold. But it would maybe get a little bit when it was in 20s, like last year. But we're trying to select. We've made our selection. And last year we grew these Spanish carrots. And they were really interesting. And they were very tasty, but they were black. You know, I just had to try the black Spanish carrot. But this year we're going to grow Asian. It's called Asian black. And it's a dark, dark purple, and it's one of the things that I find interesting about this one is it's going to be very, very heat tolerant. So you can get your carrots started right there. And that this one originates as a hybrid from India, and then there's another one we called Lily Lu Sang, and that's another Asian type carrot. I didn't realize they grow so many carrots in Asia, but this one is unique, is that the outside is purple and the inside is orange. I love those weird looking vegetables. You know, they're interesting. One thing about carrots you got to remake, I think people make a mistake with growing carrots. They don't get the size they want. Once you get the seed in the ground and get they're coming up, the carrots, you got to make sure that you thin out the seeds. They don't want to be right next to each other. You know, that will reduce the size of the crop. You might not get much carrot out of that. But keeping them well spaced, and they like organic soil, you know. Not so much manure, but they like compost. So the good amount of compost when you're planting in your vegetable garden. And another one we're going to go with, squash, is rugosa. That is an Italian squash that is really, really heat tolerant. It looks very unusual, and it has kind of warts all over it. Very, very, very unusual looking squash. Very great tasting. I mean, that it's about, I think it can really take the heat, 95. Those Italian squashes, when they're original from Italy, can really take the heat. And it's about 50 to 60 days, if I remember correctly, to maturation. So that's a pretty quick one. We're going to go to Ronald. Well, hold on, Ronald. We're going to see you on the other side of the break. He has a great question about transplanting. This is the Home and Garden Show with Larry's Garden Landscape and Design. We'll be right back with more great garden talk.
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14: A 5 on the WOKV weather meter as sunshine gives way to showers and scattered afternoon thunderstorms that'll be very heavy in spots. We hit the mid-90s, feel like temperatures well above 100 degrees. An evening shower storm tonight, otherwise partly cloudy, dropping into the mid-70s. And a partly sunny Sunday, more afternoon showers and storms with highs in the low 90s. Monday will be partly sunny, still a few afternoon thunderstorms with a high of 94. And hot and humid with only an isolated afternoon storm, otherwise partly sunny for Tuesday and Wednesday. High temperatures between 95 and 100. Degrees. With your First Alert forecast, I'm Action News Jax, Chief Meteorologist Mike Burrish for 104.5 WOKV.
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16: Welcome to the Home and Garden Show. I'm Larry O'Neill with Larry's Garden Landscape and Design, and we are talking about outdoor living, you know, whether it be your vegetable garden, your Shemar's Oak, your paver pathway. 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If you're starting out on a project and it's not going well, or you're thinking about something, you know, planting a new tree, what's the best choice? You want to give us a call at 855-765-1045. 855-765-1045. Man, that's an amazing amount of information, about those shade trees, how it really reduces your electric bill. West side is number one, and then the south side would be number two. No difference in the east side when planted on the east side. But that you can really save a lot of electricity planting shade trees on those sides of the house, especially that western sun. And, the hottest part of the day is between about 2 to 3. And that's where it's really warming up. And you get a nice shade tree there would take that hot. There's nothing better, no amount of insulation, no amount of windows, no electrical system better than putting shade on the house. But we're going to go to Ronald, and he has a question about transplanting. Hello, Ronald? Hello, Ronald? Are you there? Well, Ronald's I don't know, we may have a technical difficulty, but anyway, going back to the vegetable garden, and some of the great plants that we love to plant, and we don't have one of the remarkable things. We've been vegetable gardening for years, and we used to do it the old-fashioned way: insecticide, fungicides, all that other stuff that you had to do. And we have not had any. The only one insect is squash insects, the squash caterpillar that gets in there and damages them. Haven't quite figured out the right trace elements. What is it making it so attractive? That's the only other thing that I haven't really got down. But squash is a great. The only problem with me, I ain't got enough room. So I got to pick one, because we got watermelon crazy. I planted 5 different kinds of watermelons, maybe even more. I don't remember. But squash rugoso, that's top quality taste, 50, 60 days to maturation. And it can really take the heat, 95 degrees. Plant the seeds. You'll be at, what does it cost? $3 for a pack of seeds, maybe a little bit more. And, plant them right into the soil, right into your compost. And another thing that we're going to go, I've never done this. We're going to do this year is shallots. They're so expensive, and I may like them, as a regular crop. But Zebru is a French, it's a great shallot. It's more heat tolerant, and it's 100 days for maturation. Onions is a time you can plant onions. Green bunching onions are things you can plant this time of the year. Now here's I stopped on this one page. It's called the old cave bean. I said, I grow beans, but I really don't grow that many of them. But this one here, they found in a cave in New Mexico, and did in a container. It was carbon dated 1500 years old. And so I immediately got my attention, and they're unusual looking. So, but 1500 years old and still, that's amazing because it's dry, cool in a cave, that they're actually able to germinate. They found some palm seeds over 2000 years old in a cave. They were stored, and they germinated, and that is amazing. But this one here for maturation, you always want to look at that anytime you're gardening, and this is around 70 to 90 days. Beans, they're pretty simple. They're not really particular. Just don't put a lot of nitrogen on them. That would be my best bet, your best advice. You could use Miracle-Gro rose fertilizer. You could use just a general ornamental fertilizer. And compost always improves the overall quality. And you can actually plant some lettuces, well, the heat-tolerant types of lettuces this time of the year. But get out and, you know, give it a shot. Do we have, Ronald, are you on, are you there? Well, that was that time again. This is the music, this is the Home and Garden Show with Larry's Garden Landscape and Design. We'll be right back with you.
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1: News. I'm Paul Stevens. President Trump at the rescheduled White House Correspondents Association dinner 3 months after a man armed with a gun tried to storm that dinner.
2: So in this country, we believe in freedom of speech. We settle our differences not with bullets, but with open and vigorous debate. And no deranged loser with a gun will ever change that. We can't let that ever happen.
1: Suspected gunman Cole Allen currently pleading not guilty to several charges. Former Transportation Secretary Pete Buttigieg continuing to poll well among a field of possible 2028 Democratic White House challengers and sees some key issues.
3: The cost of health care, the cost of gas, obviously through the roof as a direct result of President Trump breaking his promise not to start a war and what's going on in the Iran war. These are the things I'm being asked about when I'm on the road.
1: Pete Buttigieg on Fox's America Reports. 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
19: Hey, pal, what's the matter? I came right over.
20: 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Smell this.
19: Yeesh.
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8: A 5 on the WOKV weather meter as sunshine gives way to showers and scattered afternoon thunderstorms that'll be very heavy in spots. We hit the mid-90s, feel-like temperatures well above 100 degrees. An evening shower or storm tonight, otherwise partly cloudy, dropping into the mid-70s. And a partly sunny Sunday, more afternoon showers and storms with highs in the low 90s. Monday will be partly sunny, still a few afternoon thunderstorms with a high of 94. And hot and humid with only an isolated afternoon storm, otherwise partly sunny for Tuesday and Wednesday. High temperatures between 95 and 100 degrees. With your First Alert Forecast, I'm Action News Jax Chief Meteorologist Mike Burrish for 104.5 WOKV.
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9: Welcome to the Home and Garden Show. I'm Larry O'Neill with David. I think I'm reading something. It's time to do the intro at the same time. Welcome to the Home and Garden Show with Larry O'Neill. And we are talking about outdoor living, and whether it be your pond, your pergola, your brick walkway, you want to start out on a project, you know, call us. If you want to get a good idea, or if you have some good ideas to share with us, or, you know, if you're really troubled to think about what to begin, you know, you can always call us. You want to give us a call at 855-765-1045. I just slowed that down. 855-765-1045. We're going to go to Ronald. Ronald's back about question about transplanting. Hello, Ronald.
10: Yes.
9: Yes, sir.
10: Good morning.
9: Good morning. How you doing?
10: Very good. What I did is I discovered two small water oaks in the back of my property.
9: Mm-hmm.
10: And I would like to move them out into the front of the house. They're about 3 foot, maybe 4 foot tall, mm-hmm. about as big as your thumb.
9: Yes.
10: When would be the best time to do that?
9: Great question. Moving trees like that, I would say you want to wait until they drop their leaves, of course, and then when the weather is probably in the 50s and the 60s. You know what I mean? You want to do that. But in preparation, you know, to increase your success, you want to do some root pruning. And all the time when we're doing palm trees or

0: large trees, and I'm ordering a large tree, we're talking about it could be 7 or 10,000 pound tree, you know, and we want to increase, those are big boys. We want to increase our success. We root prune before we pick up. So what you would do, Ronald, is that about probably maybe when it's cool, January or December, you want to cut around the tree about 2 foot away, and then let it and put a little bit of fertilizer on it, like maybe just some quick acting stuff. It's cheap, doesn't have to be expensive, like Miracle-Gro rose fertilizer, because it has the high potassium and high phosphorus. Those are for restoring the roots, and the roots will regrow within that little area that you cut out. So when you lift the tree, it will have the feeder roots within that area, and that will you. And then so you move it. If you cut your root prune in December and move it in February, that would be your and your success rate will go astronomically up. You know, we move trees. We just moved some, you know, and it was warm, and a large crepe myrtle, probably around 30 feet, big ligustrums, big azaleas, and we root pruned, we waited, fertilized. Good, they were all good, you know. So just a little bit of root pruning, it really increases your success. Great question, Ronald. Good luck with your...
1: So don't fertilize them now, wait till after I prune them.
0: After you root prune them, you cut around a 2 foot, maybe 3 foot diameter, and then put the fertilizer within that area. And so the feeder roots will reestablish themselves in that area that you cut around the tree, that little root ball that you're going to remove. See, when you're digging a tree up, the feeder roots are on the ends. That's the bulk of the feeder roots. So when we pull it out, we lose most of those. But if you do that, the feeder roots reestablish within that little root ball that you're going to move, and it's almost a 100% successful.
1: So how deep do I have to go?
0: Probably, for the tree like that, maybe 12 inches.
1: Oh, okay.
0: Not a lot of deep. The roots aren't that deep yet. All right?
1: Yeah. Okay. All right. Beautiful. Thank you.
0: Have a great day.
1: You have a blessed day.
0: All right. Thanks. You know, we're talking about that shade. We're going to go native shade trees. You know, and because, you know, it's a huge savings, you know, on that, on your electricity. And this time of the year, if you could put just a shade areas around your house, you know, it's going to, you know, really cool down your landscape. And if you're doing landscape design, you want to have at least 50%, maybe 40% of the actual area that you're landscaping under shade. The reason, light is a texture. You don't want to have some shade of light, you know, and so there's that contrast that will make it more interesting and as a total overall project. So you, in a landscape design perspective, you want to have some shade trees, you know, because light makes it more interesting. There's a difference in shade and light, you know. But some of the great ones, if you have a single-story house, Florida native, is going to be the winged elm. And the winged elm is a great shade tree, and it will get cast at western side. It's not a huge, huge tall tree, but it will get a really good canopy on it. And it, if the right variety, they have a forest green is a new variety out, which is really dark, dark green. And they have very interesting bark and structure, a wing. They have a little, like, it looks like the branches have these wings on them. And so, therefore, the name winged elm. And it's really underused tree, a beautiful small native tree that will good shade the west side, and good fall color, interesting fall color. Not, doesn't need a lot of management. You know, it's not going to need a lot of management. Another one that for fall color, you always want to have a deciduous tree up again. If you're using a tree to give you some shade, you know, during the summer, deciduous tree is the best choice, because as the summer disappears, we get into winter, we want the light to warm up the house. So this is your best strategy. And October Glory is a very nice one. and because it has a fall color, and it turns, you know, turns red. It's reliable in our area, and maples are very fast growers. Now, you're purchasing a maple. One thing I will say about a maple, you want to make sure it has a strong central leader. You know, a good, you know, maple pruned correctly is the, you want to spend the money to get the best pruned maple, because maples inherently have a lot of problems if they're not, you know, a great quality. You, and if you're purchasing one, the Florida Fancy would be a grade that they would give the tree. If you, there's Florida Fancy number ones and number twos. So Florida Fancy, pay the extra money to buy that one. Make sure you have no encircling roots. You don't, I wouldn't buy a maple that has a lot of encircling roots or been in the container too long. If you're buying one in a container, don't do it, because it's just they're just, if you don't have a good start on them, a good quality specimen, then they're nothing but problems down the road. Another one that's a little that's a sport, or a sport means that they notice something different growing on a branch, that the structure of that tree that was already, there was a branch in that tree is a little different, and that's called a sport. Like azaleas, you know, they'll have, you'll see once in a while you'll see a white one on a pink one. That's a sport. It's reverting back to some genetic combination that it had previously had. And the red sky is a sport of October glory. And what red sky has to offer, that October glory, is speed. It's a faster grower. It's not quite as a beautiful color, but it's a gray tree and a Florida native Acer Ruber. Emerald City is a poplar. Poplars are really, I mean, they're really underused. I mean, they're a great tree. They have the tulip poplar, and they have a flower, kind of looks like a tulip, and they make great shade trees, have beautiful leaves, easy to grow grass under, and I never really found that the roots are run much on the surface. So, you know, it's one to include in your garden or your landscape, the poplar. The green ash is another one that is very underused. Now, that tree is very symmetrical. You know, it can grow really balanced. It looks like it was pruned that way, but it does it naturally. Unlike the red maple, sometimes the red maple is a little wanky, but the poplar is a very, ash is a very uniform grower, and a deciduous, and you can grow grass under it because it's not an opaque canopy. You know, as much as I like live oaks, they're not the best solution for every situation. They're not. And, you know, because they get huge, and you know, you want something to grow a little bit faster. They can, live oaks do grow fast if you fertilize them well. I mean, they're a fast grower. You know, we've got amazing growth out of them, even though the books will say slow. Yeah, they're slow in sandy soil, but if you fertilize them, you know, you make a monthly fertilizing regime for a live oak, it will launch up. It will get growing fast. And then the another one that is Nissa sylvanica. I always talk about that cherry pie, beautiful red foliage in the fall, and you know, nice canopy. It's one of the last ones to put on its leaves, and it's the first one to drop its leaves, you know, normally. So these are some great native trees that you would not be disappointed with, and they're not a high maintenance, you know, as far as, you know, I know trees are you know, you think of as not as high maintenance, but when they start getting large and trimming and all that, you know, to get a tree trimmed can be expensive, especially a live oak can be expensive. And you don't want to, if you can avoid it, spend a lot of time trimming trees. You know, they're one of necessary evils of some trees, but it's picking the right one, looking at the height, the overall height, and making sure you match the soil conditions. with the tree. Some like it moist, you know, some like it dry. You know, bald cypress. You know, bald cypress makes a great line of trees to shade, but, you know, if you're not planting them high, you know, what I normally do is I plant them high. You know, I'll plant them maybe 8 inches, maybe high. I mound up around them. I don't have too many knees. I haven't, and or plant the Mexican bald cypress. The Mexican bald cypress, which looks like the bald cypress, is a coming more and more available. You know, I mean, I seen the tree at the Dallas Arboretum 20 years ago. It took 20 years for that tree to get from, you know, to, from there to here, where it's finally available. And one great thing about the Mexican bald cypress, it doesn't have knees, which a bald cypress is a great plant. It's not a, it's a United States native, but not a Florida native. But it's a great tree if you like cypress, you know. So on any of those trees right there, they're going to give you reduce your electrical bill. I think we looked at 40% or 50% if you cover the west side. Then the south side will give you some residual thing. Man, the ice cream banana is going crazy. It's another a group of fruit, and we talked about it last week. But I went out and looked at the see how many more fruit. I'm telling you that's a great banana. If you really want to have that tropical fruit garden, you know, the food forests are really popular now. People, they call them the food forests, where they just plant fruit trees and like bananas, anything that produces a crop to eat. And the ice cream banana in our zone is definitely one you want to include. And because it took 21 degrees and stood, not one trunk got burned down, a little bit of damage to leaves, but already producing bananas. This is the Home and Garden Show with Larry's Garden Landscape and Design. And we shall be right back with more great garden talk.
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14: A 5 on the WOKV weather meter as sunshine gives way to showers and scattered afternoon thunderstorms that'll be very heavy in spots. We hit the mid-90s, feel like temperatures well above 100 degrees. An evening shower or storm tonight, otherwise partly cloudy, dropping into the mid-70s. And a partly sunny Sunday, more afternoon showers and storms with highs in the low 90s. Monday will be partly sunny, still a few afternoon thunderstorms with a high of 94. And hot and humid with only an isolated afternoon storm, otherwise partly sunny for Tuesday and Wednesday. High temperatures between 95 and 100. Degrees. With your First Alert Forecast, I'm Action News Jax, Chief Meteorologist Mike Burrish for 104.5 WOKV.
2: When severe weather strikes, turn to Action News Jax Chief Meteorologist Mike Burrish on Jacksonville's News and Talk, 104.5 WOKV.
0: Welcome to the Home and Garden Show. I'm Larry O'Neill with Larry's Garden Landscape and Design, and we are talking about outdoor living, whether it be your pond, your pergola. 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Yes, they do have a good return. But I was just, you know... But, you know, grass has a 273% return on a great lawn. I've always said it, you know, I knew I was right. You know, that if the grass ain't right, nothing's right. You know what I mean? It just doesn't look right, you know, when you have a beautiful landscape and then you don't have good-looking grass. And we are the grass experts at Larry's Garden Pest Control. We have a pest control company. We are... licensed pest control, and you know, we can get, if you're having problems with your grass, you want to give us a call at 904-346-1970, and we shall get it right for you, and quickly. We're not going to tell you 6 months or 3 months to get it and fix it. You know, we're thinking about a couple of weeks at the most. You know, you can tell the difference. You know, but you know what we are talking about now is vegetable gardening. I love vegetable gardening. You know, it's fun. It's interesting. You have children. It's a great science project. There's so many. You know, you see the work of your efforts within one. You know, 100 days, and artichokes. Everybody loves artichokes. You know, you go to the restaurant. Artichoke salad's very popular. And how to grow artichokes in the lower southeast. You know, normally artichokes want to grow like in the Mediterranean climate. And they're a beautiful plant. I mean, the Cardunculus cardone is an ornamental artichoke grown for its flowers, beautiful silvery leaves. It is a beautiful plant to grow, whether you're using it for a vegetable or using it as a perennial. But artichokes don't really like the humidity. They don't mind the heat, but they don't like the humidity. And how do I get them to get through the summer? And they're a biennial on the fruit. That means that they'll grow 1 year before they produce fruit, you know, or the artichoke that you can eat, the flower. They're biennial. So I do is I trick them. I trick these plants, you know what I mean? But I start the seed now. I start the seed. I plant the seed right now. If I want to grow into artichoke, make sure you have compost, no manure, and well-drained. They want compost, no manure, well-drained, which you would consider very dry. They, you know, remember, Mediterranean. I start them right now and get them to, they'll be up quickly. And the seeds will cost you around, you know, $4, $3. Get them in the soil, water, get them up. And so they're going to grow from August, September, October, November, December. It's going to get cold. They're going to feel that one season of cold weather, and they're going to think, oh, we've had our cold season. They're going to think it's been a year, okay? Because it's a growing season that's August, September, October, November, you know, before it gets cold. And then they're going to go dormant. And then in spring, they've already think, oh, I've already completed 1 year because I had one season of warmth and one season of cold. And now this is the time to produce. So I've saved myself about eight months for production. So when it starts warming up, they'll immediately go to flowering. Okay, they'll flower producing the artichoke, which is a flower. You're actually eating the flower. That's the flower bud. And they'll immediately go to producing that, and they'll produce that in about May. It depends on how much fertilizer you give it to it. So you're talking about the whole cycle, January, February, March, April, May, around 13 months. So you saved yourself about a year. Because normally, you know, what they do in the... Well, there's that music again. This is the Home and Garden Show with Larry's Garden Landscape and Design. We'll be right back with more great garden talk.

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1: Hey, wouldn't it be
2: Pound two. I'm Paul Stevens, Fox News. President Trump at the White House Correspondents Association dinner last night recounting the attempted shooting at the event back in April, where alleged gunman Cole Allen charged a security checkpoint, forcing the dinner to eventually be rescheduled. The president condemning the violence, saying it's not how we do things in the U.S.
3: So in this country, we believe in freedom of speech. We settle our differences not with bullets, but with open and vigorous debate. And no deranged loser with a gun will ever change that. We can't let that ever happen.
2: Cole Allen now in federal custody, pending a trial, pleading not guilty to all the charges filed against him. Following 13 straight days of the U.S. military hitting targets in Iran, the president hinting he might launch a major strike.
4: He says the military is locked and loaded. Even as talks continue, President Trump says Tehran remains far from a deal. The New York Times reporting U.S. intelligence believes Iran's new supreme leader may be more open to pursuing a nuclear weapon, as concerns grow inside the administration that China and Russia could be enabling Tehran. Trump says both leaders have assured him they are not arming Iran.
5: I don't think they'd want to have me disappointed.
4: Meantime, the standoff is spreading at sea. The U.S. military says it disabled a second commercial ship after it allegedly ignored four warnings and tried to breach Iran's blockade.
2: And that is Fox's Chan Lee Painter. The president recently warning that Iranian civilian infrastructure, including power plants and bridges, could all be targeted if attacks on commercial shipping continue in the Strait of Hormuz. Between Russia and Ukraine, the war rages on. A Russian drone strike killing three people in Ukraine's northeastern Sumy region, while Romania says it shot down a drone over its airspace for the second time in 2 days. 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
16: A 5 on the WOKV weather meter as sunshine gives way to showers and scattered afternoon thunderstorms that'll be very heavy in spots. We hit the mid-90s, feel like temperatures well above 100 degrees. An evening shower or storm tonight, otherwise partly cloudy, dropping into the mid-70s. And a partly sunny Sunday, more afternoon showers and storms with highs in the low 90s. Monday will be partly sunny, still a few afternoon thunderstorms with a high of 94. And hot and humid with only an isolated afternoon storm, otherwise partly sunny for Tuesday and Wednesday. High temperatures between 95 and 100. Degrees. With your First Alert Forecast, I'm Action News Jax's Chief Meteorologist Mike Burrish for 104.5 WOKV.
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15: 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Talking about lawnmowers, you know, all those great names we used to know when I was a young guy that, you know, they've sold three or four times in bankruptcy. They're not the same stuff, you know, that we used to rely on. But John Deere and Toro and Honda are still making some great lawnmowers. Unfortunately, I think Honda got out of the commercial, not the commercial, but the residential lawnmowing business, you know, but they made some of the greatest lawnmowers. But, you know, we're talking about... you know, what happens to the plants when the leaves turn brown on the edges? You know, when you have containerized plants. And what really the physiology of that is that those edges have a certain cell in them, cellular structure, to remove a lot of salts or too much water. They're called hydathoids. And if I hope I got the pronunciation right, but they're around the edges of the plant. And the plant is trying to remove that from its growing environment or out of its tissue, really. They're just, so when they have there's a large amount of salts in container plants, particularly, that the large amount of salts, because your fertilizer is a salt. It's an, you know, when you fertilize with chemical fertilizer, those are ions, and ions are salts, you know, when they're put in place with a salt, and because they're got to be water soluble, and they're trying to get rid of that, and that's why those edges sometimes on your house plants will turn brown and kind of crispy. That means you need to probably take the plant out, you know, don't put it outside in the sun, but put it outside where you can really flush all that salty material out of there And telltale signs of that white crust along the container, you know, those are all salts. And you want to remove those. That will go away. And also overwatering can cause that. They're trying to get rid of some of the water. And plants are designed to remove drop water through their leaves so they don't drown themselves. And that's why, you know, if you're certain plants won't grow in our climate because of the high humidity. And there's no nighttime dormancy. You know, when you wonder why you can't grow certain plants here, there's no nighttime dormancy, you know, where plants need a dormant period, you know, to rest. And they're, when the temperature stays up in the 80s, the plant is running, you know, working. And, say the plant was maybe from the Midwest or from California or desert region where the when the temperature drops into the 60s at night, the plant goes dormant. Also, the high humidity. Aeonium is a plant from the Canary Islands. And basically, when they have high humidity, the stomas or the little cells underneath the leaves open at night to remove some of the water. But it opens and closes on the degree of humidity because the plants are trying to conserve water. You don't want to really open up the cells too much so it will cause an excessive dry out. But when there's high humidity, those cells won't open. So the plant basically drowns in its own stuff, own water, and its own plant sap when it's trying to remove some. So that's why plants... A lot of Mediterranean plants will not be able to survive in the high humidity. If people want to grow peonies here, but they're a beautiful plant, but they don't get enough cold. There's reasons why they do that. But what's blooming right now in our perennial garden? So many things are blooming, but the Origium's blooming, our native Origium, but Verona's reblooming. And the miscanthus are blooming, but we are getting ready to have a super bloom. You know what? When you're building a perennial garden, which, you know, you're turning a dead zone, whether you're using, native perennials or, you know, a mixture of both, you're turning a dead zone into a living zone. Because grass, honestly, it's really, you know, doesn't have the furnished the nutrients or the food for our native pollinators, you know, and for the birds. And your grass is kind of a sterile environment. It is not sterile and not completely, but it only caters a certain type. When you have a multitude of different plants, flowering plants, grasses mixed together, you're going to have a landscape that is alive with the birds, alive with insects. All different things are going to be going on out there. Beautiful color. But we have the next flowering phase is going to be in the fall. The fall flowering plants are really picking up a lot of energy. You know, I can see. And the advantage of having fall blooming plants is the foliage looks good. The foliage looks good all through the season. A lot of spring blooming plants, after they bloom, they flag, and they call flagging, and it just kind of dwindles. And you notice your agapanthus, they bloom in the spring, their foliage looks rough for the rest of the year. But fall blooming plants, they're building energy, they're invigorated, so their foliage looks very organized. And this also goes with tropical plants, because they're tropical plants. That's why the tropical garden is king during the summer. But these plants are looking great, and they're getting ready to have that. When it cools down, it's getting ready. August will be the last month, and we'll start to cool, and the daylight hours are shortening. They'll be triggered to the flower. And Origium's our first one out, our native Origium. Helium is a great plant, is another native. Native to Florida, native to the United States, and it's a beautiful flower, reds, oranges, a mixture of different yellows in the flower, and it's very reliable. And it's these are only 1 year old. Perennials don't really get that good, good shape and size until they're about 3 years old, but we've really worked on them, and we've closed the distance. Salvia Azure is a beautiful blue salvia, laughs at the heat. And this one here will bloom pretty much all season long, won't stop. It's a blue, which is a very light blue salvia. The asters are looking incredible. When they flower this spring, this fall, they're going to be unbelievable. They're just loaded with flower buds. Just, you know, completely. If you could see a drop of green, that would be a miracle. But, you know, our native asters, oblong folia, are going to be a great. And the quality of the foliage is so good that you could use them in any border. In front of the shrubs, they have really, it's kind of a moundy looking aster. We have a very small growing one that only is about maybe 6 inches tall. And then we have some other short ones, maybe 12 to 24 in there. But they're looking unbelievably good. When they flower, it's going to be, I'm going to post a lot of pictures. By the way, if you're missing some of our segment, our show during the Saturday morning, you can go to YouTube. We're posting all of our shows on YouTube. Live camera action. You can see me and Catherine working on the show, what we're talking about. And also we're posting shorts on YouTube, you know, about the things we're talking about. So if you want to look at those things, you know, and YouTube will be available on Larry's Garden. But we're going back to that helium and the chrysanthemum, you know, which is a Mary Stokes chrysanthemum. Is these plants, now that's a great plant. I mean, it's been humidity, heat, everything that you could do to discourage growth is that plant is looking good. The foliage is crisp. It looks good. Chrysanthemum, and we'll have a spectacular bloom in the fall. Take for instance, aster, oblong folia. We have planted that plant in a landscape over 20 years ago, and it looks as good today as it did 20 years ago, and it's 20 years old. And so you want to save money on rehashing and having it's absolutely spectacular. No annual would flower as good as that plant. No annual. Maybe the chrysanthemum, you know, the chrysanthemums you buy in fall, it's up to that magnitude of flowering capacity. You know, helianthus, they're blooming. You know, we have several different types. The willow leaf helianthus, we have helianthus first light, helianthus Siphilium is another one. It's a native plant of the lower southeast. Really a beautiful flower stalk, a small cluster of foliage, low growing foliage, and a tall flower stalk, maybe 3 to 4 foot. So it's full of the cup plant, Siphilium perforatum, which is blooming right now, in powerfully blooming, is just full of pollinators, bees, butterflies. It's a magnificent plant for us. If you have a vegetable garden, you need to plant a couple of those in the vegetable garden, and they will attract every pollinator, wasp pollinators. Everything is on that thing. Every day I go out and look at it, it's just completely covered. The Boltona asteroides, which is a native plant in our area called China Doll, is just loaded with flowers, getting flower buds. It's a tall grower, but kind of a bluish green. It can form up a wall of color in about another maybe 40 days. You know, we'll be ready to go. And maybe before that, liatris, all the native liatris are that we have in the garden are blooming. And Miscanthus is one of my favorite grasses. I don't know why we don't really grow that much of it. We grow a lot of muley grass, which is an absolutely beautiful grass. But a lot of times people don't know how to take care of that muley grass. It's planted too deep. They don't know when to cut back. And then they, when they cut it back, they only cut it halfway back on the management. You got to cut them all the way back. And knowing when to cut back is very important. This is the Home and Garden Show with Larry's Garden Landscape and Design. We'll be right back with more great garden talk.
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21: 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And that means heroes like U.S. Army Sergeant William Bernard McKenna. Motivated by the tragedy of 9/11, he enlisted. He served two tours of duty in Iraq, where he was exposed daily to toxic chemicals from those burn pits. Now, less than a year after returning from his final tour, he lost his life to T-cell lymphoma. He left behind his devoted wife, Dina, their two daughters. Now, his wife, Dina, continues to fight tirelessly for veterans exposed to burn pits. Now, the Tunnel to Towers Foundation honored William's memory and his family's sacrifice. 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
23: A 5 on the WOKV weather meter as sunshine gives way to showers and scattered afternoon thunderstorms that'll be very heavy in spots. We hit the mid-90s, feel like temperatures well above 100 degrees. An evening shower or storm tonight, otherwise partly cloudy, dropping into the mid-70s. And a partly sunny Sunday, more afternoon showers and storms with highs in the low 90s. Monday will be partly sunny, still a few afternoon thunderstorms with a high of 94. And hot and humid with only an isolated afternoon storm, otherwise partly sunny for Tuesday and Wednesday. High temperatures between 95 and 100. Degrees. With your First Alert Forecast, I'm Action News Jack's Chief Meteorologist Mike Burrish for 104.5 WOKV.
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15: Welcome to the Home and Garden Show. I'm Larry O'Neill with Larry's Garden Landscape and Design. 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If you have any questions on any of your projects as you starting, and I know you've got to be a soldier out there starting at a project in the 95, but if you get an early start in the morning, it's only in the 87. And you can get out there late in the evening. It's only 85, you know, but you want to give us a call at 855-765-1045, 855-765-1045. It's amazing. I was talking to some of the fellows that work for me, but how when it goes from 98, you know, 9700 to 87, it actually feels cool for us. It's a cool, doesn't it feel cool today? You know, because we're so used to being in so hot. And it's amazing how your body adjusts to it. You know, that warm weather has gotten those watermelons growing unbelievably fast, you know, and, you know, I was out there looking at them, and they are spotless, you know, again, you know, having the trace elements, applying, you know, the right fertilizer, and not making pest control, you know, your number one focus and trying to get through the summer. But they're vigorous, and they are producing flowers, as a lot of flowers. And, you know, they're... Catherine, how are they doing? How are the watermelons doing?
0: Oh, it's amazing. It's a lot of flowers, male and females.
15: Yes. You know, when you have flowering plants, you know, that need pollination, that's always a big deal. You know, sometimes we even had a hand pollinate. What are you doing to get the good pollination on the watermelons?
0: Yes, you are right. I miss in flowers, plants like agastache, blue fortune, and I made with my hands and pollinizer the plant.
15: Yes, hand pollination is if you have a summer squash crop, or you know you were not having the pollinators visiting your garden or your land, vegetable garden. You want to use hand pollination. And what do you use, a Q-tip, or do you forget what you use?
0: Yes, the thing for my eyes.
15: Okay, yes. Her makeup kit, she's used that. Okay, that works good, as long as you keep it clean. But, you know, I use a Q-tip, you know, or just touch it with your finger, you know, just kind of touch the male flower and then touch a female flower. That's a manual way to do it, and you'll have good crop, or you don't have a good crop, and but the one of the best plants to mix in your vegetable garden is Agastache's Blue Fortune. It's you know, we mix it in there, we have them in containers, so I didn't see a lot of pollinators on there, and Catherine took the Agastache's Blue Fortune and mixed it in with the watermelons, and boom, we got pollinators. You know, they just love that plant. You know, every time I look at them, it's just like the cup plant, or Siphilium perforatum is a cup plant, just covered with pollinators. You know, same thing. It's just amazing. Some plants really attract the pollinators. You'll never see it without it. Like if you have a vine, if you have a place for a vine, the porcelain plant, which is, it has the smallest flowers on it. It's just the pollinators are just all over that plant. Ilex glabra, which is our native holly, will be all over that plant. The sweet almond bush is another great, actually it's a small tree. Very, very fragrant. It's a great ornamental in your garden. If you love fragrant garden, and it is very, very fragrant because the amount of flowers it produces is incredible, because it's a small tree, a white kind of a racemy of flower, which is a technical name, is kind of a long column of flowers, and you know, pretty much all summer long. It's called a sweet almond tree, a sweet almond bush, and pollinators. So if you love vegetable gardening, you think you'd like to continue on, you know, planting one of those in the garden is a good way to get the pollinators in there and make a good crop all the time, you know. But, you know, the watermelon, we're looking forward to it. You know, it's still got about, let me see, we got 30, probably another maybe 45, 60 days. Depends on the type. If always look at the when you're selecting watermelon, pumpkin, you know, this is a time that we're almost to the time if you want to make a carving pumpkin, you know, for the fall. It's about the time to start planting those. Look at the time of maturation, and you're going to be, so you can get lined up on the time that you need it. You know, some of them take a little bit longer than others. You know, there's a big difference, you know, you know, in some, you know, there's, I was looking at some summer squash one that's around 60 days, and all of the other ones around 60 days more, about 30 to 60 days more. This is the Home and Garden Show with Larry's Garden Landscape and Design. We'll be right back with you. More great garden talk.
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3: I'm Daria Almiger. President Trump says the U.S. will keep attacking Iran until it's serious about a peace deal.
4: And by the way, they are talking to us right now. They'd love to make a deal. I don't think they're ready to. I don't think it's time yet, but I'm willing to listen. But they cannot have a nuclear weapon.
3: The president made the comment at last night's rescheduled White House Correspondents' Dinner. Maine Democrats meet today to pick a new U.S. Senate nominee after their initial choice, the winner of the primary, Graham Plattner, dropped out over sexual assault allegations.
5: 601 delegates will be voting for either Troy Jackson, a former state Senate president, or healthcare advocate Sandra Pelletier.
3: That's Fox's Evan Brown. The nominee is going to face Republican incumbent Susan Collins in the November midterms. 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
6: A 5 on the WOKV weather meter as sunshine gives way to showers and scattered afternoon thunderstorms that'll be very heavy in spots. We hit the mid-90s, feel like temperatures well above 100 degrees. An evening shower or storm tonight, otherwise partly cloudy, dropping into the mid-70s. And a partly sunny Sunday, more afternoon showers and storms with highs in the low 90s. Monday will be partly sunny, still a few afternoon thunderstorms with a high of 94. And hot and humid with only an isolated afternoon storm, otherwise partly sunny for Tuesday and Wednesday. High temperatures between 95 and 100. Degrees. With your First Alert Forecast, I'm Action News Jax, Chief Meteorologist Mike Burrish for 104.5 WOKV.
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4: Welcome to the Home and Garden Show. I'm Larry O'Neill with Larry's Garden Landscape and Design, and we are talking about outdoor living, whether it be your pond, your pergola, your irrigation system, whatever it has to be with making your landscape or your vegetable garden work. You know, give us a call at 855-765-1045. And one of the most important things of making your vegetable garden work is water. And water is very good for us too, especially this heat. You want to keep hydrated. But the water experts, if you were thinking about getting a reasonably priced, high quality water system installed in your home, you know, stop paying, you know, some of these bottled waters are, you know, what would be a gallon of bottled water? Some of them are going to be $20 a gallon. But you want to give the water experts at Affordable Water a call, 904-262-0197. Also, if you have well water that's not, if you're, you know, probably not living up to what it should be, and if you need to extend those appliances life, you know, by making sure that you reduce the hardness of the water softener is one way to do it, and get your suds sudsier, your cars cleaner, Affordable Water are the experts, and decades and decades of experience in service. You know, one, just because a person sells you a water or a company sells you a water softener doesn't mean that you've made the right choice, because where are you going to get service? But they have the service team to make sure it gets done correctly, and they have that experience. There's nothing, you know, you can do to make up for that experience, training, anything. When they've seen that, oh, I know that water softener, I saw that, I've seen this one, I've looked at this one, I know this problem, this water softener has this problem, or this drinking water system has this defect, they can get it fixed for you quickly. You want to give them a call at 904-262-0197, Affordable Water. You know, in your garden, if you wanted to try something different, whether it be your landscape, your perennial bed, your vegetable garden, consider changing for a more productive, less intense

0: consider changing the type of compost you put in there, a type of mulch. You can use compost as mulch. And what does mulch really do? It creates a physical barrier. It blocks the light, okay? And that's how it works. And if you top dress your garden with compost, you know, you put around 2 or 3 inches on it every spring or even this time of the year, there's going to be twofold advantages. You're going to energize the soil. You're going to energize the soil. You're going to create the perfect and growing environment because the biology is going to be working. And also you're going to create a physical barrier. Well, the mulch, you know, wood mulch, it, even though it does add something to it, it is not the right carbon nitrogen ratio to really enrich the soil. Well, compost has carbon nitrogen ratio, which is good. And you need that for the soil to be really invigorated. And it's creating the same physical barrier. And also, it reduces the amount of inputs that you have to have or the amount of time you fertilize. Healthy soil does the job. Just think of this. You know, when you buy Black Cow, and people use Black Cow, and I've used it before, chicken, all different kinds of chicken manure. When you look at the bag, when they break down the nitrogen NPK, the nitrogen, the phosphorus, and the potassium in that bag, it's 0.5, 0.5, and 0.5. If you buy a chemical fertilizer, and it's going to be normally a general ornamental, is going to be maybe 9 to 10 or something like that, 9 to 10, which would be, at least 18 times more nitrogen. But why does that soil, when you put that compost on there, even though it doesn't have the chemical, the nitrogen chemical in there, or the phosphorus in there, or the potassium in the fertilizer, it does have some, but why does it work? How does it work? You know, because according to the bag, it doesn't have anything, but it's invigorating the soil. The natural components of the soil, the bacteria, the mycorrhizins, and that's how it works. You know, and you put Black Cow on a rose bush, and all of a sudden it just starts going crazy. You know, you put cow manure on it or chicken manure, it goes crazy, but it doesn't really have all that much nitrogen. It doesn't really all have all that much when it's composted. And then you don't have that much phosphorus. It works on the biology. So you're having a twofold improvement. You're blocking the weeds by creating a physical barrier, putting around 2 to 3 inches of compost, you know, which you could buy or make yourself, which is not difficult. And also you're adding nutrients to soil. So if you wanted to do this, this is another technique that you can use to create this that with a lower cost is all the wood and the grass. You could chip it up or buy it chipped up, you know, get, you know, a tree company to dump it and dress your flower beds with that at least 6 inches deep, because that 6 inches by the end of the season is going to turn into 2 inches, and all that nutrients is going to be, what's in those leaves is going to be added back to the soil, invigorate the soil, and you're going to have a super great garden, a super great vegetable garden, a super great landscape. And if you can get it really chipped up well, the fast, that will increase the rate of degradation, the rate of decomposition. And you want decomposition. Now, do you want to mix it with the soil? Absolutely not. Do not mix it with the soil, because during the process of decomposition of compost, the bacteria are using tremendous amounts of nitrogen, and they're getting that nitrogen from the decaying material. But if you put it into the soil, they'll get it from the soil too. So the soil will not have, all of a sudden will go low in nitrogen until that cycle is, until complete decomposition or composted completely and goes neutral and goes cold, that they'll absorb that from the soil. So layering that top layer on there of any tree debris that you have in your, that you could grind up, lawn clippings, mixing it all together, not just lawn clippings, because lawn clippings will add something to the landscape, but they're not the right carbonation. That's the nitrogen portion of it. The carbon is the woody portion. So you need that balanced out if you're, you know, if you want to attempt to do this. Will it help? Yes, it will help. But if you can mix the two together, it's going to be, you can mix, let's say, per se, you can mix maybe some cypress mulch with your grass. That would create the combination, but it has to be mixed. And that will rapidly decompose that and then adding back to the soil. Years ago, I worked at a guy's house that we worked on, and we planted removed all the grass, planted a perennial garden, just a all perennial garden there, and a mixed border, perennials, shrubs, flowering trees, stuff like that. But the guy had been doing that for years, and I didn't realize it. And when we put the plants in there, they just exploded, you know, because the soil had been prepped. So if you're looking for a way to make your vegetable garden have less chemical input, you know, by what I mean by fertilizer input, making it less work, maybe have a little bit of work in the beginning, but during the season, having less problems. This is the way to do it. On the drainage, you know, because we're getting ready to have a lot of we have a lot of rainstorms. I don't think we're going to have many hurricanes or none this season, because it's a super El Nino, and we're going to have above average winter temperatures. It's going to be, I think, on the wet side in the winter. It's going to be more on the wet side. But drainage is always important. And if you're attempting a landscape or changing a landscape, you've had a drainage problem and you want to solve it, you know, trying to decide what is your best solution. And the best solution on any drainage problem is a closed drainage system. That means you just want the water getting in there. You don't want, the bad thing about picking a drainage box, it's simpler. Yes, it is simple. But if there's leaves, debris getting in there, that drainage pipe is going to get clogged up, especially if you're using the black corrugated pipe, 4-inch pipe. You know, it has those ridges in there that makes it more prone to get clogged up. If I'm doing a drainage job and if I have it done my place or wherever, I always prefer to use PVC, you know, because you know why you can use PVC versus the black flex line, which is, you know, infinitely easier. Of course, it is easier to install. You don't have to, you know, glue joints, none of that stuff. But the main reason on the long term that having PVC pipe or a sewage pipe installed rigid is that you can clean that out. You can use a Roto-Rooter Sig & Auger down there and clean that out. You cannot really clean out those black pipes once they get clogged, because you'll destroy the actual pipe, because it's only maybe the 16th of an inch thick. Well, some of the PVC pipe, you can get a schedule 40. That's a permanent fixture. You get a schedule 40, you can clean that out. No matter, you just run the auger down there and it clean that right out. And is it cost more? Yes, it does. Absolutely. But that's one of the things I would invest in. If you have a drainage problem, you want to have it done one time. You know, so many times I go to redo drainage and we're taking out the pipes, the black flex line, and, you know, it's clogged, completely clogged. Some of them are only like 3 to 4 years old. And but if you decide option for the black flex line, if that's what you want to spend and that's what your budget allows, that go with a closed system. And a closed system is that you're not using drainage boxes, because drainage boxes allow debris to go in there. And then if you're on a gutter system, you know, that's a little, you got to be really careful that you're not, if you're under trees, that you don't get the debris in the drainage pipe. You got to put some type of a gutter guard up there so it doesn't get in there. Or you can have some screen, a very fine screen going over your drainage box to make sure that none of the leaves, you'll have to be do maintenance on it. But if you're having a low drainage area and you putting it, thinking about putting a drainage box, that's not the best. So what is the best is to dig, let's say if I have the roof, the water draining off the roof, coming in around the by base of the house, it's wet, it's soggy, maybe I have some water intrusion into the sunrooms, not uncommon, but I would dig a trench, I would play it, a perforated pipe in there with a sock or maybe a styrofoam. They have a styrofoam system with a bolts of styrofoam. And that water, I put it close to the surface, but not on the surface, and I'd backfill with gravel. That water will percolate and go into that drainage pipe, and then you vent it wherever you vented it, by the property line, out in the front yard, wherever there you have great drainage. That will never get clogged up. Never get clogged up because it's closed. And that's what you need, a closed drainage system when you're thinking about drainage. This is the Home and Garden Show with Larry's Garden Landscape and Design. We'll be right back with you more great garden talk.
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12: A
8: 5 on the WOKV weather meter. As sunshine gives way to showers and scattered afternoon thunderstorms that'll be very heavy in spots. We hit the mid-90s, feel like temperatures well above 100 degrees. An evening shower or storm tonight, otherwise partly cloudy, dropping into the mid-70s. And a partly sunny Sunday, more afternoon showers and storms with highs in the low 90s. Monday will be partly sunny, still a few afternoon thunderstorms with a high of 94. And hot and humid with only an isolated afternoon storm, otherwise partly sunny for Tuesday and Wednesday. High temperatures between 95 and 100 degrees. With your first alert forecast, I'm Action News Jack's Chief Meteorologist Mike Burrish for 104.5 WOKV.
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0: Welcome to the Home and Garden Show. I'm Larry O'Neill with Larry's Garden Landscape and Design, and we are talking about outdoor living. You know, what's the new trend in gardening, you know? But if you're looking to start a new landscape, a new garden, you know, you can always give us a call and we can help you, 904-346-1970. And if you have a garden question, you want to call us at 855-765-1045. We are posting all of the Home and Garden shows on YouTube in a podcast format. We're gonna, you know, you can see us working there. And also we're posting shorts, you know, and video of some of our, you know, plants, how to grow them, the proper way to plant, how-to videos. We're expanding that. We're going to improve our knowledge on how to get that done. But Larry's Garden on YouTube, and, you know, invite you to look at that if you didn't get the whole show or you didn't get all the information and re-listen to it. But it's a great asset. You know, there's many great things about that. But we were talking about drainage, and, you know, it's very important if you're don't cause drainage problems. A lot of times people put in patios and it's not properly graded and it's draining back towards the house. And after you get the patio in it's a big problem because you have these big puddles. You know, I've had extreme things where we took out a driveway and put in a new driveway. Took out a brand new driveway and put in another driveway because the grade wasn't done correctly. And there's all different things can result. All drainage issues can result in poorly planned paving systems. You know, I worked on a property that had, you know, at least 100-something-year-old live oaks, and that the driveway was huge. You know, it was like 250 feet, 300 feet driveway, somewhere around there. But it changed the drainage system, and it drained huge amounts of water back onto this area where 5, 6, 7 live oaks were, and it killed all those live oaks, you know. And we're talking about a lot of expense to cut those down and replace them. But so when you are figuring on doing it yourself, or if you're hiring someone to do it, you want to definitely make sure, ask the questions about the drainage. Where, how is the drainage going to work? Because that's on the bottom of the list, or even an unknown variable that people aren't even thinking about, the drainage. Also, you know, when you're having the lawn regraded, if you're having it regraded, think about the drainage. You know, you're starting on a new lawn, how I can improve the drainage, you know, because, you know, we get those deluges. You know, if you have a quick draining area, if you live in a high area with a lot of sand, you know, and just perfect drainage, you probably don't have to worry about. But there's a lot of areas where they have hard pan underneath the soil. Even though it's sandy, it appears like good drainage, but you dig down around 3 or 4 feet and you get hard pan or clay. So always look at the drainage when you are, you know, starting out on a patio project. Make sure you've got everything taken care of. Well, you know, the latest gardening trend is called the abundant garden, you know, and I finally hit it right. You know, we're doing more perennial gardens, and which is an abundant garden and with lots of flowers. And people are trying to get away with not planting as much grass and having an enlivened or vigorous and robust landscape and garden. Can this be done with, you know, we don't leave the native plant aficionados out of this. But yes, it can be. You know, if you like an English-style garden, let's say, or a perennial garden, or a prairie garden, you know, they can be done with native plants, you know, and there's plenty of native plants that you can substitute in there. I'm just thinking about some of the native plants, sandhill eclipsis or butterfly weed, penstium show, it's called a showy penstium, which is a native Florida plant, asters, all different kinds of native plants can be substituted in there, and they have plenty of flowers, interest, and of course, muley grass is a great one. Oh yeah, the miscanthus is a native plant of the United States, but it's not native to Florida. But the one great variety we really plant this year is called Fire Dragon. If you want a grass in your garden, the great thing about this grass, it turns bright red in the fall. So a great addition to any landscape. Thanks for having us this weekend. This is the Home and Garden Show with Larry's Garden Landscape and Design, and we'll see you next weekend.
12: First one abruptly ended in gunfire. The White House Correspondents' Dinner was finally held last night.
13: As I said 3 months ago, the show must go on. We were backstage, and we both wanted to just have it go on, whether it was 2 o'clock, 3 o'clock in the morning, it didn't matter.
12: More from Fox's Christina Coleman.
14: First jokes was about HHS Secretary RFK Jr., who has been known to make some headlines over roadkill.
13: Delicious beef tenderloins, very special beef. And I want you all to know that Bobby Kennedy is right here. Personally ran over the cow in his car.
14: And he also roasted California Senator Adam Schiff, who he has mocked many times before, and he certainly didn't hold back.
13: I hate some people. You know, I shouldn't say this. I'm not supposed to hate. I'm supposed to love everybody. But he's a terrible person.
14: He did address the safety and security concerns and gave a big shout out to the U.S. Secret Service and law enforcement and just thanking them for protecting and serving and keeping everybody safe.
12: The gunman, Cole Allen, is still being held. The president says the U.S. is locked and loaded as he mulls a massive strike against Iran. Fox's Jared Halperin.
15: Despite 2 weeks of sustained strikes from both the U.S. and Iran, President Trump says talks between the two countries are continuing.
13: They cannot have a nuclear weapon. If they have even a thought of a nuclear weapon, we will just continue to go at much higher levels. But we are talking right now, and we'll see what comes of it.
15: The president says he could still order a massive strike on Iran, but also tells reporters, despite the upcoming midterm elections, he is in no hurry, adding, we have to do it right. At the White House, Jared Halpern, Fox News.
12: And again, there have been nearly 2 weeks of U.S. strikes on Iran. 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
8: A 5 on the WOKV weather meter as sunshine gives way to showers and scattered afternoon thunderstorms that'll be very heavy in spots. We hit the mid-90s, feel like temperatures well above 100 degrees. An evening shower or storm tonight, otherwise partly cloudy, dropping into the mid-70s. And a partly sunny Sunday, more afternoon showers and storms with highs in the low 90s. Monday will be partly sunny, still a few afternoon thunderstorms with a high of 94. And hot and humid with only an isolated afternoon storm, otherwise partly sunny for Tuesday and Wednesday. High temperatures between 95 and 100. Degrees. With your First Alert forecast, I'm Action News Jax, Chief Meteorologist Mike Burrish for 104.5 WOKV.
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19: Guarding Your Nest Egg is on the air. Along with Mike Lester, the founder of Talon, I'm Cheryl White. And Mike, I hope you had a great week.
20: I did have a great week. Actually, start off with a, last weekend birthday party, right? So sort of kicked it off. So Mr. Finn turned, he's double digits now, big 10.
19: He cannot have had another birthday. Wow.
20: He had another birthday. It went very quickly.
19: And, this past year has flown by.
20: Yeah. And listen, I'm no spring chicken either. So, Katie and I, you know, between the four kids, but Finn is the youngest. And, yes, we have a 10-year-old at home and he's amazing. At the same time, people, you know, a lot of times they want to know what the, hey, listen, if I'm going to work with you, how long are you going to be around? You know, some people, you know, maybe have had financial advisors switch from one company to the other or just retire, that kind of thing. I say, well, hey, listen, I've got a 10-year-old at home, 14-year-old at home, 16-year-old at home. There's a lot going on. I'm planning on doing this for a while. Good thing I love it, but it's a good thing. And by the way, I'm not, you know, in my late 20s. I'm in my early 50s. So, it is what it is. Yeah.
19: So I did something I've never done before.
20: Moonwalk.
19: No, I haven't done that either because I can't figure it out.
20: Really? But, oh, gosh, you should have done that by now. Okay.
19: No, it takes coordination.
20: And I mean, so, the Michael Jackson version. I know. Outer space version. Yeah.
19: Okay. Yes, but this thing I did also takes coordination, but it's going better than the moonwalking, and I went bowling for the first time ever.
20: Tell me about that.
19: Yeah.
20: That doesn't make a lot of sense for the record, but you've never been bowling, but okay.
19: I've been in a bowling alley before.
20: You grew up in the Midwest. Bowling's big in the Midwest.
19: True, but okay. I just never figured it out. So I took a lesson from Grumpy Bill. Okay. I mean, this guy was the grumpiest coach.
20: They call him Grumpy Bill?
19: No idea.
20: Can we just shorten that to Grumpy or GB or something?
19: GB, yeah. So let me just tell you this real quick. So I actually bowled a strike, which I was pretty proud of. And I turned around and I said, hey, that was pretty good, right? And he goes, well, it'll get you less ridicule.
20: You got to take the bumper rails off?
19: No. He said, that'll earn you less ridicule from everyone else in the alley. And I went, okay, all right. I see where your head's at, Grumpy Bill.
20: Yeah, he's positive. He's doing the reverse psychology on you, right?
19: I guess. I suppose. Okay. Anyway, it's kind of fun doing something you've never done before.
20: Of course. Yeah, I mean, it depends on what it is.
19: Learning a new skill.
20: New skill. All right. And are you going to keep going with that?
19: I am. Yeah. I'm going to take another lesson from him this week.
20: Well, good. Okay. Well, we look forward to hearing about your bowling adventures.
19: I'm sure it's not that interesting, but.
20: Every weekend on the show.
19: Okay, fine.
20: Well, who knows? I mean, I hear they get a little rowdy. when you get your shirt, I want to post it on the website, your bowling shirt.
19: What would my name be? We'll have to work on that. Everybody has to have a nickname, okay. Right?
20: Yeah. Email us if you have some suggestions for Cheryl's name on
19: So I can have it embroidered on my shirt. Yeah.
20: Embroidered. Yes.
19: Yeah. Okay. So I think we've been getting some attention this past week.
20: When you put yourself out there, I mean, when if you do a radio show across the country and you're having conversations about investments and investing and, you know, sort of our opinion, I guess not everybody's going to agree. I think it was interesting because when I'm traveling through, you know, different towns, not only are we on talk radio, but I also listen to it. I think, you know, on some of the stations that we're already on, I did hear a couple of comments, you know, within the past month or so that were referring to basically the structured notes that we talk about, you know, Cheryl, on the radio. I think, you know, I think it's interesting to me that other people are talking about it. My viewpoint on it is I think that people should understand what all of their investment options are and be able to make informed decisions. I guess I take it as a compliment, really, that I guess some of the people that are out there that hear us talking about it, meaning, you know, other financial firms aren't a big fan, I guess, of us talking about structured notes and how they work and things that we've done in the past for our clients. So, you know, I take that as a compliment. Some of the terms that I'm generalizing here, but, you know, it sounds like maybe they don't want people to know about them, or maybe they just disagree with them as a viable investment option. I think everybody's entitled to their opinion, Cheryl, when it comes to investing, but, you know, certain firms are going to have an opinion on, you know, I think what they think is right for clients. We're going to have an opinion what we think is right for clients. But I find it interesting that the majority of the criticism that at least I've heard, when it comes to some of the things that we're, you know, educating people about, for example, structured notes, the criticism that I've heard is coming from firms that sell annuities. I guess in a lot of ways, we've positioned structured notes as an alternative to annuities. We don't promote annuities. I don't think it's a good investment. Most people know that if they've been listening to the show for a while, so it's not a secret. And there are reasons for it. One of the reasons that we don't promote the annuities is we think there are better investment options. And structured notes to us is one of those options. So a lot of people gravitate towards annuities. The annuities that are promoted on advertising the most, whether it's the radio or social media or some other, or maybe a seminar, it's typically what's called a fixed indexed annuity. Mm-hmm. The sales pitch is along the lines of stock market participation, no risk of loss. Why would you take market risk when you could do this? They do a lot of talking about volatility and sequence of returns risk. And the idea is really, it's just sort of like a scare tactic. How can I scare you enough about the stock market and returns to convince you to put your money in something that insures against volatility or insures against market loss, right? In exchange for, you know, some sort of a guarantee. And that's really insurance, right? So just equate it to homeowners insurance. I mean, why would you pay homeowners? Well, if my house floods or burns down, you know, I buy it. So annuities are insurance. So regardless, if you go through the annuity route to protect assets, then you're looking at, all right, working with an insurance company, the person who sold it to you got a commission. Then you have to figure out the nuts and bolts of how it works. Well, to me, the nuts and bolts are, and we can demonstrate this if anybody wants to have the conversation, but you're locking your money up for a long period of time. So usually they're selling annuities that are about 10 years. So lock your money up for 10 years. Typically they're saying stock market participation, no risk of loss, but they don't tell you what the participation is. And historically the participation has been horrible. We could take a look at the stock market, given volatility, right? But take a look at the stock market, pick the S&P over the past 10 years. What was the average rate of return, right? Versus one of these annuities, what was the average rate of return? I can tell you from experience, and I can prove it on paper, it's drastic, right? I mean, we have people come to us, not just every once in a while, Cheryl, I mean, frequently, that have been stuck for 10 years and they just want out. Just had a conversation with a guy last week. He's been a client of ours for a while. He got stuck in one of these annuities. When I met him, I think he had 5 years left on his annuity contract. We waited the 5 years because he had penalties to get out. You know, the first thing he did when he got to the end of it was say, I never would have done it had I known. Thank you. How do I move the money to something else? So we did. I'm not saying that's everybody's situation, Cheryl, but what I find interesting is when we go on the radio and we present alternatives to these annuity contracts that are paying, you know, the other people that are on the radio or at seminars or what have you, that are paying them commissions, and we say, hey, listen, there's a way to get income with protection. There's a way to protect principal You know, relative to your situation, we have to talk about the structure note and how it works. There's a way to not lock your money up for 10 years and still have income and protection. The conversation, it's just a conversation, right? I mean, Cheryl, I think that a lot of the people that are negative on structured notes, if I was trying to sell annuities, Cheryl, I think I would be negative too, because I would not want my clients to know about structured notes.
19: There you go.
20: Because if they knew about structured notes, they probably wouldn't get the annuity from me and I wouldn't get the commission. You got to take a look at both sides. And so what we're presenting is, well, listen, I get why they're bad mouthing what we do, but at the end of the day, they're bad mouthing information. They're bad mouthing just us presenting knowledge on investment options that are available to you. In a lot of ways, they're bad mouthing helping people make informed decisions. So this is just one example. You know, structured notes. So what? It's a structured note. We'll tell you how they work, tell you how they don't work. We can figure out if it's good for you or bad for you or not. But at the end of the day, if you're so scared of something that you're not willing to talk to your clients about it because you only want to present one side of the story, is potentially problematic.
19: You know, I think that the whole conversation, well, it's exactly that. It's the door to a conversation.
20: Sure. Yeah. I mean, it's if you want to paint something as, it's terrible, you should never, ever talk to somebody about it. Like, that just makes me more interested. You know, like, don't tell me I can't do something. Like, darn it, I'm going to go figure that out.
19: You know, you hear about different things, different approaches, different strategies, and that's something to discuss. It's not something to shy away from.
20: Well, sure. And again, I'm not defending it. I just think that it's interesting that there are people out there, or organizations out there, or companies out there, that before you even get to hear about what it is and how it works, you know, they just come out and say, you shouldn't do that. I think it's not just investing. There are always going to be naysayers, right? There are always going to be people with opinions. There are always going to be people that say they're experts. And, you know, maybe they are, maybe they aren't, or maybe they're just an expert in one thing and not an expert in the other. It's just, information is really, really powerful. And the biggest mistakes I see people make with their investments, whether it's, you know, while they're working or whether it's in retirement, is lack of information. People tend to make emotional decisions, and the training revolves a lot around emotion and getting people to make emotional decisions. And emotional decisions, we know, you know, how that works. Like, you should probably take two steps back from emotional decisions, gather all the information, sleep on it, do this, do that. Unfortunately, in this industry, and particularly if you're selling products, you know, like annuities or something, it's emotional. Gosh, look at what happened to the stock market in 2008. Gosh, look what happened to the stock market back in 2000. What if that happened in your retirement? What would you do? What if you lost this? What if you lost that? What about sequence of returns? What about, we've got this bucket strategy, you know. So playing on emotions is something that it's always going to be out there. It's a part of marketing. But we have to be very, very careful. And so the idea is, let's make informed decisions. Let's look at all the investment options that are available. Again, there's a lot of people, we were talking about structured notes. Okay. They're hating on the structured notes. Okay. Fine. But what's your alternative to the structured note? Why don't we have that conversation? Oh, my alternative is an annuity. Oh, okay. Great. Well, let's set them side by side. Let's go through the pros and the cons of the fixed indexed annuity with a guaranteed income versus the structured note. Let's go, you know, down the list on both. Let's figure out which one's better. Or maybe one's not better than the other, you know, maybe a little bit of both, but to just box something out and to declare it as, oh, it's a bad investment, is, you know, trying to shut people out and protect them, or shield them is a better word, from information that could potentially be beneficial.
19: Mm-hmm. You know, there's a famous quote from, I think it was Spiro Agnew in 1970, nattering nabobs of negativity. Boys remembered that. And there will always be those people. There will always be those people. So if you'd like to give us a call.
20: Well, then there's the recent version of that, Cheryl, is haters going to hate.
19: Haters going to hate. You are so right. You are so right. I love the translation. Thank you. Okay.
20: The translation, haters going to hate, Cheryl. There you go. Yeah.
19: Here's our number if you'd like to chat with us. It's 904-454-4000. And we invite you to call anytime during the show that you would like. Give us a call and we'll set aside some time to talk with you more about anything we discuss here on the show, guarding your nest egg. The number again is 904-454-4000. Stay with with us. 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
3: A 5 on the WOKV weather meter as sunshine gives way to showers and scattered afternoon thunderstorms that'll be very heavy in spots. We hit the mid-90s, feel-like temperatures well above 100 degrees. An evening shower storm tonight, otherwise partly cloudy, dropping into the mid-70s. And a partly sunny Sunday, more afternoon showers and storms with highs in the low 90s. Monday will be partly sunny, still a few afternoon thunderstorms with a high of 94. And hot and humid with only an isolated afternoon storm, otherwise partly sunny for Tuesday and Wednesday. High temperatures between 95 and 100 degrees. With your First Alert Forecast, I'm Action News Jack's Chief Meteorologist Mike Burrish for 104.5 WOKV.
0: Now, back to Guarding Your Nest Egg with Mike Lester, the founder of Talon Wealth.
4: She country and she knows it. Everybody in here does too. Body like a river just rolling.
5: This is Guarding Your Nest Egg with Mike Lester. Mike, what's the ideal movie length, do you think? How long are you willing to sit in a seat and watch a movie in the theater?
6: I'm just trying to figure out where we're going with this. How long are you willing to sit in our office and talk about your
5: money? I saw a survey of baby boomers, and it was just one of those things like, what's the ideal movie length? You know, they have all these crazy
6: For
5: questions.
6: Some reason in my mind, it's an hour and a half.
5: Yeah, about that. You're right. Mm-hmm.
6: In my mind. Again, if I get sucked in, I don't want it to stop, right? But that's kind of, you know, that's not all the time, right? How do you see something that, you know what I mean? Like, you're watching the movie and you're really into it, and then you're like, wow, I got to watch this for much, much longer. But
5: does
6: an hour and a half make sense? I feel like they draw things out a little bit.
5: I saw Moana this weekend. You know, the live action. Moana, the Disney live action movie.
6: What's it called again?
5: Moana.
6: Moana. All right. Okay.
5: Yeah. Dwayne Johnson's in it.
6: In the last segment, I just got done explaining, you know, I've got all these kids doing birthday parties and stuff. I don't have time for this.
5: He sings a great
6: Moana
5: song you would
6: stuff.
5: Love. Dwayne Johnson does. What can I say? But you're welcome, you know, because he does all these great things for everyone. Anyway, that movie
6: too
5: was
6: busy
5: about
6: managing money for people.
5: It was about 2 hours, I think.
6: Movies. And then did it feel too long?
5: No, it was great. And The Odyssey, which is out now too, is just shy of 3. So that seems like a lot. But I plan to see that too. Do you? It's playing in IMAX right now.
6: Is it Disney again?
5: No. Okay.
6: I mean, is this like Homer's Iliad Odyssey?
5: Yes.
6: Is it along that, or is it some other Odyssey thing?
5: No, it's a new version of The Odyssey. Yeah.
6: Which is not something that I would do on my own, but I would do it with the kids, right, to go watch. So sounds like The Odyssey is a good good option.
5: Being a classic.
6: I'm a classic, Cheryl. So they've been exposed to me.
5: You are a classic. That is true. Here's another classic, Mick Jagger. And there was a recent interview with Mick, and he was talking about getting older. And he was saying, physically getting older is not that great. But he said his songwriting has changed, and he really thinks it's gotten sharper and more thoughtful with age. So maybe there are some real positives here to getting a little bit older, in addition to retiring and being able to enjoy all the money that you've put aside all those years.
6: Well, yeah, not everybody's a Mick Jagger, you know, when we talk about money they've put aside over the years. And also, you know, I think clarity, it makes sense that things might be a little clearer now than they were in the 60s and 70s and 80s, but
5: you may be thinking of that in different terms, maybe due to
6: I think the terms that everybody's thinking of, you know, seeing Mick Jagger, a lot of these artists that, you know, obviously they had some pretty crazy lifestyles, you know, back in the day.
5: True.
6: And seeing what they're doing now is, first of all, it's nice to see them. One way to say is enjoying their retirement, so to speak. Not that they don't still tour from time to time, but that's a big deal.
5: You know, sometimes we tend to look at the negative things, like, you know, the physicality of aging, and you just aren't the same, you know, at 70 as you were at 30. But sometimes there are things that improve with age, and maybe that clarity is one of those things.
6: Well, it could be. I think, you know, for a lot of people. But again, you take a look at, you know, what do people, as they age, you know, what are they a lot of times the most frustrated with? And to your point, you know, it's not necessarily their mind, it's their body, mm-hmm. right? Just the ability to do things. And, you know, if we steer this back to a retirement conversation, and, you know, it's the ability to do what you want to do when you can do it, but being financially, you know, comfortable to do that as well. And, you know, understanding your investments and how they work moving forward is a big part of that. I think, you know, it's true, but it's a generic thing to say. Everybody wants the best return they can get
5: mm-hmm.
6: with the least amount of risk. And so depending on where you're at least in your mind when it comes to investment options, there's a lot of people out there that are extremely conservative, right? They say, well, listen, I've got my money. It's not worth losing it. You know, there's a lot of people out there where if you could go to the bank and get a 2-year or a 3-year CD at 6%, that's what they would do, mm-hmm. right? Because you've got, like, I'm going to get my 6%. Don't have to worry about it. FDIC insured, yada, yada, yada. You can't get that right now. You know, that number might be in the fours. But then people are also dealing with just day-to-day concerns. So in the past couple of weeks, and I mean, this is an old story, but, you know, my wife, Katie, is still complaining about the price of things at the grocery store, right? And, we've all seen it. We're all looking at it. It is what it is. You know, the majority of that inflation on the cost of goods happened after all the spending from COVID, right? You pump that money in the economy, it elevates everything. I think a lot of people just expected it to come back down. That's just not how it works. So, you know, the new reality of things costing more, it's where we're at. So if that's not a part of your financial plan, that's you know, it affects your lifestyle. So when the cost of goods goes up, but your income doesn't go up, or the size of your portfolio doesn't go up, then you're having to cut back over time. And that, you know, that's not an ideal retirement plan for most people, right? I talk a lot about maintaining your status of living moving forward. So what that means for people is, all right, well, my cost of living is, so in 2026, it's exactly this. But in 2036, you should expect it's going to be more. So your portfolio and your income needs to grow over time to adjust to that. Otherwise, your standard of living is going down every year for the next 10, 20, 30, 40 years. So this is why we have to be so careful about the investments that we choose moving forward. And, you know, we promote things like actively managed portfolios. So let's not just hang in there. How do you hire somebody, pay them a fee, of course, to manage? Like, so people pay us a fee to manage the portfolio. But the question is, what do you get for the fee? There needs to be a value. So if we can show you a higher average rate of return net of the fee, there's value there. If we can reduce the risk to get that return, there's value there. We also help with income planning, tax planning. We do complementary estate planning, right? So there's value there. I know there's a lot of places that you could go. There's a lot of people that you could trust with your investments and your money. So we're just one of literally, you know, thousands of options. At the end of the day, we sit down, we do complimentary financial planning, we do complimentary analysis, we give away free wills and trusts for estate planning. It's just an invitation to come kick the tires and find out if what we do meets your needs. And if it doesn't, you still get the complimentary financial plan and everything else. You get the free estate planning. But, you know, if you want to take that and do it yourself, that's fine. If you want to take that to your current financial advisor, that's fine. If you're looking at several financial advisors and you decide we're not your cup of tea, that's fine too. You got to figure out what's right for you, but we encourage people to get all the information so they can make informed decisions.
5: You know, it kind of goes back to what I was saying about Mick Jagger and talking about clarity. And maybe one thing you get with age is clarity about who you are and what you want to do. And if you'd like to talk with the talent team about how you can achieve your goals, if you know what you want to do in retirement, well, how are you going to get there? And that's one thing you can talk about when you get together. Just give us a call at 904-454-4000 and let's put some time on the calendar to talk. 904-454-4000. And Mike, you were talking about that comprehensive financial plan. Well, it is complimentary for those of our listeners 55 or older with at least $250,000 put aside for retirement. And then there's also that gift of a will and trust. It all starts with a phone call. And the number again is 904-454-4000. And Mike, literally what you do is spend time and just get to know each other.
6: Well, yeah, I mean, it's a conversation, Cheryl. I think the biggest compliment that I've gotten over the years just from, you know, people when I meet them initially, you know, when they call in from the radio and then they come in and we're having a conversation is, to me, it's kind of funny, but I've gotten used to it. But I remember the first few times I heard it, they said, well, you sound exactly the way you sound on the radio. And, you know, put yourself in my shoes. You know, I'm sitting there going like, well, that's because I am, but you know, people hear right. us on the radio and they don't know that. And so I remember the first couple of times, people say, well, gosh, you sound just like you sound on the radio. And I wasn't offended by that, but I was just sort of perplexed. You know, it's like, oh, well, I mean, isn't that the way it should be? You know, right? It's almost like I'm asking him a question, like, shit, is that, you know, but then people look at you and they go, well, yeah, but we just kind of assume that we wouldn't meet you or assume this or assume that. And I think it's just the world we live in, Cheryl, right? I mean, we're pre-programmed to be sort of pessimistic, right?
5: And you assume a certain artificiality.
6: Yeah, and you assume certain things and you sort of wait for other people to prove to you that they're genuine, right? And so I get that. So, you know, listen to us having a conversation on the radio. You can kind of hear it, I think, in what we're talking about. But when you actually sit down and you go, well, like, actually, you are who you said you are and you did what you said you were going to do. And it is what it is. But, you know, all we can do is invite you to come in and have a conversation. You know, I'm just speaking from experience. And, you know, at first it was a little odd. People sort of challenging me. And like, you know, wow, you're not actually fake. And then, I'm a real person, not fake. And we do what we said we're going to do. And now I just embrace it. So happy to have that conversation with anybody who wants to have it with us.
5: Stay with us. We'll be right back with more Guarding Your Nest Egg.

0: If you remember dimming and brightening your headlights with your foot while driving, you fit right in with us. 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
1: News. I'm Paul Stevens. President Trump at the rescheduled White House Correspondents' Dinner last night, 3 months after a man armed with a gun tried to storm the dinner.
2: The attempted mass murder at the Washington Hilton, that's what it could have been, was an assault on our democracy itself.
1: And the president saying the U.S. will not be intimidated.
2: Tonight we come back together to answer that heinous attack with unwavering resolve. And every one of us here this evening to show that in America, we do not yield to political violence. We can't do that.
1: Now that dinner scaled back from the original dinner and moved to the Waldorf Astoria in Washington instead. 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
5: A 5 on the WOKV weather meter as sunshine gives way to showers and scattered afternoon thunderstorms that'll be very heavy in spots. We hit the mid-90s, feel like temperatures well above 100 degrees. An evening shower or storm tonight, otherwise partly cloudy, dropping into the mid-70s. And a partly sunny Sunday, more afternoon showers and storms with highs in the low 90s. Monday will be partly sunny, still a few afternoon thunderstorms with a high of 94. And hot and humid with only an isolated afternoon storm, otherwise partly sunny for Tuesday and Wednesday. High temperatures between 95 and 100. Degrees. With your First Alert Forecast, I'm Action News Jax Chief Meteorologist Mike Burrish for 104.5 WOKV.
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0: Guarding Your Nest Egg. That's the name of the show. And the host is Mike Lester. I'm your announcer, Cheryl White. What do you think? It's something new I thought I'd try. Oh.
1: Well, it's, yeah, there we go.
0: Okay.
1: Do like a smoke show in the beginning and like do a whole thing. It'd be fine.
0: Yeah, you could run through the fire hoop or something. Anyway, last week we talked about barn dominiums and I was fascinated.
1: Barndo. Remember I sent you the Barndo thing?
0: You did, yes. The Goliath, I think.
1: The Goliath.
0: Something. Yeah. So anyway, turns out I'm practically the only person.
1: Turns out you're totally wrong. Yeah,
0: no.
1: You're the only person who doesn't know about these things.
0: Yes, yeah. I talk to everyone. I go, hey, I just learned this new thing. It's a barn dominium. They go, oh, yeah, we know. Okay, all right. And then I'd go to someone else.
1: Well, you've been spending too much time in your garden.
0: I guess.
1: You haven't really been. You sent me that picture of those amazing vegetables, peppers and tomatoes.
0: They're like little miniatures. I have a garden of miniature vegetables.
1: Those,
0: yeah.
1: Those are the tastiest ones. Good for you.
0: Yeah, they are good, actually. So back to business here. I saw an Investopedia analysis about how much the typical couple

0: goal that is reasonable, I think, but it depends on the state.
1: Well, sure. I mean, so your cost of living in retirement is, it's a product of your environment. And you're in a situation where, okay, if your environment is your current environment and you understand it, these are your taxes, this is your income, these are your expenses. But then maybe you move. I mean, the federal tax for most people isn't going to change, but the state tax can. I mean, you could move to California. Okay. So look at the numbers. Not cheap tax-wise to live in California. One of the most beautiful places in the entire world. I don't know anywhere else in the world you can live in one place. And if you want to be in the ocean, you can be in the ocean. If you want to be in the desert, you can be in the desert. And if you want to be snow skiing, you'd be snow skiing right at the same time. And, California, you can do that in certain places in California. But it's expensive. You can move to other states. I mean, people in California, you start eyeing, like, oh, well, if I go one state over, I don't have any state tax. Okay. I mean, that can be a big deal, but Cheryl, I think, when we have conversations about, taxes and moving, we're also having a conversation about lifestyle.
0: Yes.
1: And
0: yeah.
1: Lifestyle is, to me, it's the most important part of our job and, literally our mission at Talon, which is, what is your lifestyle now and how do we help you, at a minimum maintain it moving forward? But hopefully make it better moving forward. And making it better is relative, obviously, to, things like we talk about all the time, but returns on your portfolio, expenses, taxes, all of that. So when we start changing things like taxes, yes, it can, potentially improve your outcome. If you reduce your taxes, it can improve your outcome. So if I meet somebody who, pretty flexible on where they live and what they can do, then, that's a very, very specific goal when it comes to financial planning because, let's plan something around, minimum taxes. Here's where you can go. Here's where your portfolio can make money, pay the least amount of taxes, everything else. That's not the typical conversation. The typical conversation is, well, this is where my family is. This is where my friends are. This is where I grew up. This is where I want to stay. This is a lifestyle I'm accustomed to, and it's the one that I want to maintain. I will pay the taxes. I will do what I need to do. But I need to make sure that I can maintain the standard of living. So that outcome is, or that perception from us and the analysis from us is, okay, let's look at it through that lens. Let's dive in. Let's take a look at where you are. Let's take a look at your portfolio. Let's look at your investments. Let's take a look at how you're invested right now versus, how you potentially could be invested. Maybe the way you are invested right now is optimal. Maybe it's not. I don't know till I do the analysis. Maybe, there's some tax scenarios that you're not aware of. Maybe there, but it's all part of the analysis, Cheryl. And I know when I talk about it, I can ramble on about all the options. It's because my head is full of the options. The problem is I can't dial it in to a specific situation until I'm having the conversation or we're having the conversation with people. Like it's real people having real conversations about their situation. So tell me what's going on. Tell me what your concerns are. Tell me what your expenses are. How are you currently invested? Let's go through the investment options that are available. Let's find out, we're going to put everything on the table for you. If you worked with us, this is what we would do and this is how we would do it. Now, if you want us to implement it for you, that's fine. If not, that's okay too. But that's the only way I know to do it, Cheryl, which is give you our opinion on how we would do it, right? And how we would do it is it's just how I grew up. It's what I would do for my parents or a friend of mine or anybody else. So it's pretty straightforward. Take it or leave it is kind of harsh, but it is what it is, Cheryl, right? So if what we do is a good fit for you, then you're going to realize it and we're going to realize it and we might move forward together. If what we do and what we do is not a good fit for you, we're both going to realize it. But the only way to get to a decision-making process is to have the conversation, which is why we offer everything complimentary on the front end.
0: If you'd like to talk with the Talon team about how you can achieve your goals, if you know what you want to do in retirement, well, how are you going to get there? And that's one thing you can talk about when you get together. Just give us a call at 904-454-4000 and let's put some time on the calendar to talk. 904-454-4000. And Mike, you were talking about that comprehensive financial

0: financial plan. Well, it is complimentary for those of our listeners 55 or older with at least $250,000 put aside for retirement. And then there's also that gift of a will and trust. It all starts with a phone call, and the number again is 904-454-4000. You know, you mentioned I grew up in the Midwest, which I did, and you know, it was quite common. In fact, it was very common that when someone retired, they would move to Florida. And they would tell you all along the way, as soon as I retire, I'm going to Florida. That's what made me think of the relocation, maybe for different reasons now, to be close to grandkids. That's one. You know, a lot of people want to move to be closer to their children and maybe a better climate.
1: Makes sense. Yeah. And I mean, so Florida has been obviously, and you mentioned Midwest, right? So it's important that we, you know, there are plenty of people that will move all the way from California all the way to Florida. But that's kind of a stretch, but it's, you know, just look at lifestyles and what people did. Look at the Midwest and the Northeast. You know, where did, a lot of people vacation?
0: Right. Florida.
1: The Southeast, meaning Florida was convenient.
0: Yeah.
1: And a lot of people in that situation, you know, the South was a retirement dream. They vacationed there. They saw the beaches. They did this and they did. And a lot of them didn't fully move. They go back and forth. And obviously, you know, we were just talking about, you know, taxes and everything else. So Florida has obviously tax benefits when it comes to state tax. If you're moving from a place that has state tax to a place that doesn't, that's potentially beneficial in Florida. But it's different for everybody, Cheryl. And it's a lifestyle. And to your point, to me, it's critical to, you know, when you're having conversations with people about their investments and they want to, and what they want to accomplish, you need to be a really, really good listener. And you need to listen to what people are interested in, and then you need to provide solutions to their concerns. If you're sitting there telling them what they should do with their money, I don't know that, I mean, I know that happens a lot. You know, I've seen it. I talked to a lot of people that were told they should do this. They were told they should do that. I can tell you this. If I was, you know, if I wasn't an investment advisor and I didn't own a, you know, a fiduciary wealth management company, and if I didn't work with people, you know, around the country, and if I was just sort of, you know, I went to work and I built a 401k or whatever my retirement plan was, and I went in and somebody started pushing me in a direction, I can tell you I wouldn't like it, mm-hmm. right? I would, and it's just my personality. It's not everybody's personality. I just wouldn't like it. I wouldn't like being told I had to do this. I wouldn't like feeling pressure. I wouldn't like somebody trying to scare me about the future and what if the market crashes. I would want to have a conversation with somebody who was just like, hey, all right, well, let's talk about options. Let's go through this. Let's go through that. Let's talk about scenarios. And, you know, I would just be looking for somebody to help me make informed decisions. And the reason I bring that up is that's how we run Talon Wealth Management, right? And for that matter, the show, Cheryl, right? It's mm-hmm. It's meant to be informational. It's meant to be, hey, listen, if you heard something that you liked or you want more information, come kick the tires. But, it's not an aggressive sales approach. If you don't like what we do, that's fine. I mean, we're proud of what we do. You know, the term call, you know, if you want to call our baby ugly, that's okay. nobody likes it, but I'm like, oh, okay. You know, like, so it just means you don't agree. Right. And, I'm okay with that, but maybe you do. Maybe you like what we do and how we do it. Your worst case scenario in my mind, if you come and sit down with us, is you know a lot more than you knew before and you have another opinion. That's mm-hmm. all there is to it.
0: You know, you said something a moment ago. I want to go back to just briefly. And it was that take it or leave it line. And that did sound a little blunt, but I knew exactly what you meant. And that is that, you know, if you come in and you talk and we have an honest conversation and then you decide that Talon isn't the best fit for you, that's okay. I mean, with...
1: Well, the reason what I mean by that is I'm okay with it.
0: Yeah.
1: You know, we're not going to chase you into the parking lot like, oh, wait. No. You know, it's not like that. It's just we're very confident in what we do and how we do it. I know we're not the right fit for everybody. But the majority of the people pick up on that, you know, just through our show and our other media. And they go like, hey, listen, I think we might be a good fit. I'm going to go kick the tires and see what they're about. And we just kind of take it from there. No big deal.
0: Well, I tell you, when you leave after talking with a member of the talent team, it is kind of a big deal because you've picked up so much information that you can take with you to consider as you put together your retirement plan, whether that's with talent or not. And the number is 904-454-4000. We invite you to call now if you'd like, and we'll immediately get you a place on the calendar. 904-454-4000, or call us anytime that you have a minute to talk. And don't forget that if you are 55 or older and you've put aside $250,000 or more for retirement, the comprehensive financial plan from Talon is absolutely complimentary and will also give you the gift of a will and trust to help you with estate planning. So the number is 904-454-4000. And again, call us now if you'd like, or take down that number and call us when you have a moment to talk about planning for your retirement. Stay with us, too, because we have more just ahead as Guarding Your Nest Egg with Mike Lester continues.

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2: A 5 on the WOKV weather meter as sunshine gives way to showers and scattered afternoon thunderstorms that'll be very heavy in spots. We hit the mid-90s, feel like temperatures well above 100 degrees. An evening shower or storm tonight, otherwise partly cloudy, dropping into the mid-70s. And a partly sunny Sunday, more afternoon showers and storms with highs in the low 90s. Monday will be partly sunny, still a few afternoon thunderstorms with a high of 94. And hot and humid with only an isolated afternoon storm, otherwise partly sunny for Tuesday and Wednesday. High temperatures between 95 and 100. Degrees. With your First Alert Forecast, I'm Action News Jax's Chief Meteorologist Mike Burrish for 104.5 WOKV.
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1: Guarding your nest egg with Mike.

0: Guarding your nest egg with nice. My voice broke. Did you hear that? Guarding your nest egg with Mike Lester.
1: I thought you were going to say nice Lester, but that would be okay.
0: That's what I meant to say. Yeah, I did.
1: All right.
0: So
1: changed my name to Nice.
0: We are back. I want to ask you about something. It's the die with zero philosophy. You heard about that? You want to die with nothing in the bank, having spent it all.
1: It's DWZ. All the kids call it DWZ.
0: Do they? All the kids do? So what do you think about that?
1: It's fine. I like that, though.
0: I do, too.
1: DWZ, die with zero. I'm starting a trend.
0: So what do you think about that? I mean, is that even possible? Because I don't see how that could work.
1: No, it's not exactly possible, but I don't mind it, actually. It's a fun financial plan to put together. And what I mean by that is there's another ones like, I want the last check to bounce. I want this, I want that. But it's a philosophy where, hey, listen, I worked for this. I'm comfortable getting into my principal. Meaning, you know, die with zero is I don't want to leave money on the table, right? I'll apologize ahead of time. Like, we use numbers all the time and not everybody's there. You know, I use $1 million a lot in an example because it's easy to do percentages on, you know, anything that starts with one and ends in zero. Not everybody has that, right? But, you know, the idea of, you know, dying with zero is, you know, last check bounces. The problem is we don't know when we're going to pass away. But what it does mean is you're willing to get into principal. Right. So I realize I'm not going to live forever. I've got X amount aside. Let's say it's $1 million set aside. Again, I'm going back to the $1 million number. And there's a way to do a financial plan where the $1 million, like you live off of it and it's invested a certain way and it covers your expenses. And depending on what the expenses are and how much you have set aside, the $1 million lasts forever and there's still $1 million. Or there's a way to do it where the $1 million lasts forever and then there's more than $1 million. There's a way to do it where you're eating into principal. But when you're doing the DWZ, you know, die with zero,
0: right?
1: You have to project, you know, when you're going to pass away. And so it's not a specific number because we don't know, you know, the crystal ball, right? We're going to pass away. But we could do something like, well, hey, listen, I'm pretty confident I will die before I'm 100. Like, okay. Again, I don't know, you know, somebody comes to me and I'm like, well, I don't know your family history or anything, but I'd say, all right, most people historically have not lived to be 100. Now, I could argue that statistics are showing that, you know, that number is probably going to get blown out of the water, you know, here before too long with, you know, current everything that's going on. But let's just say it's 100. We can put together a financial plan that shows that, okay, you're living off of it and you get real close to zero by 100. You know, we could do that, Cheryl. Problem is, if you live to be 105, we would attach a disclaimer to that. Like, oh, okay, we did a plan for you to 100. But if you live to be, you know, 105 and you're living off of Social Security and blah, blah, blah, then, you know, that's on you, not us. So it can be done, but why do you ask?
0: Well, I'm just curious. There was a book, Bill Perkins wrote the book, Die with Zero, and he argues that people should aim to spend or give away their wealth during their lifetime.
1: Sure. I think, you know, it's counterintuitive, I think, for a lot of people because they've spent so much time building the nest egg that, you know, they're going to use for retirement and they've earned it and they built it. And then not everybody, but the majority, I would say, you know, have an idea in place where they want that money distributed, right, where they're gone. It's way more common to have a conversation with somebody who says, like, well, I set this up. You know, I'm not looking to maximize what the beneficiaries get. They can have what's left. I don't want to run out of money. Right. That's probably the most common conversation, which is fine. Right. It's a specific plan. An alternative would be, I want to maximize what my beneficiaries get. Okay. We can do that too. But the, you know, the die with zero is a little different because we don't know when we're going to die, but it's a fun plan. You know, it's like, hey, listen, I saved for this. I built for this. I'm going to enjoy this. And I have had those conversations. It's like, well, listen, again, I was a kid. I grew up. I had kids or beneficiaries. I provided them with shelter and food and clothing and an education. And then, you know, then they went out and built their own lives. And then, you know, it's my life back again. And now moving forward, this is what I'm going to do. And I don't want to leave money on the table because leaving money on the table means I'm, you know, missing out on things I could be doing, you know, whether it's travel or a car or a boat or, you know, dinners or food, and golf, whatever your thing is. So, no, I think it's important. It's important to recognize that. And it's not a bad idea. You do need to plan for it. Yeah. I mean, we can show you how to do it. But you also have to commit to a time frame, you know, and to make it work. And honestly, Cheryl, a lot of people are very willing to do that. Like, nah, I'll never make it there. I'm good with that. fine, let's do it.
0: Well, I kind of like the idea of charitable giving in there too. You know, maybe you don't spend it all on yourself, but you plan to give some of it.
1: Of course. Well, a lot
0: share
1: of people
0: the wealth.
1: Do that. Oh, absolutely. Yeah. So you have to understand how much can you give away and not run out? Because, you know, it's nice to think that if you gave it away and then you ran into a, you know, problem, they'd come back and help you. But what if they didn't? And there's a sequence to that. And by the way, through planning and attorneys and estate planning, I mean, there are ways to do all that as well. So, I mean, people that are in that situation, you know, I think it's important to understand what the options are. And it's income planning, tax planning, estate planning. But the investments are critical as well. I mean, there are so many things to invest in. I mean, we have our actively managed portfolios. The idea of an actively managed portfolio is, okay, you pay us a fee to manage your portfolio. And, you know, we'll go back and compare it to other portfolios over time. And as long as we're outperforming those other portfolios over time net of fees, then, you know, it was probably a good investment for you. If for some reason we weren't, probably wasn't a good investment. So, I mean, we need to show individuals how to be more successful when it comes to investing. There needs to be a benefit to paying the fee. If there's not a benefit, there's no reason to work together. But then also, I think, you know, most people just, they want something more tangible in return, right? So how do I get in front of investment options that other people aren't telling me about? And I can tell you, you know, Cheryl, I mean, we're communicating with our clients all the time on all the investment options that are available. And you've heard me talk about this before. You know, we were, you know, SpaceX, I mean, this, we're going back here, you know, several weeks or, you know, a month or so when the IPO happened. And, you know, it was all in the media. Everybody wanted to be a part of it. I mean, it was kind of, it's not that exciting anymore. You know, it's exciting at the time. Yeah. It was like, oh, wow, you know, and now it's just kind of like, wah, wah, just kind of, you know, kind of hovering around, but it's fine. And our clients, they wanted participation in it, but mostly in the IPO, and it kind of went up and then, you know, kind of leveled out, you know, and then, you know, shot back up again. But I mean, it's been all over the place. So what did we do? Well, our clients are retired or close to it. So we just built a structured note around it. And that structured note, I think at the time, you know, we took the current price that it traded on that day. It was a 3-year structured note, meaning it, you know, you don't have to stay, but to get the benefits or the guarantees, you stay 3 years. We had 50% downside protection on the principal and on the income, which is called the coupon. And in that scenario, the only way clients could lose money would be if 3 years from when we traded it, SpaceX was worth less than half of where we traded at the time on the principal, because we had the 50% downside protection. The only way they could lose the income is if, again, in a given month, SpaceX was trading at less than half of where it had been. And that particular note, I mean, the last time I priced it and we did it for clients was paying, I think, 23.35% per year. So, I mean, that sounds like a big number, and
0: it is a big.
1: But my point is, it's not necessarily right for everybody. I mean, like, if you were interested, we would need to show you. If it was available today, I'd say, okay, you're interested. Here's the prospectus. Here's the risk. Here's the reward. You know, looking back at it now at today's prices for SpaceX, we're like way in the positive. We didn't know that at the time, Cheryl. That's not the guarantee. The guarantee is if it wasn't worth, you know, half or less than where we started, 3 years from where we started, you can't lose principal. I think people are interested in that. I think people might be interested in getting paid 23.35% per year for the next 3 years. I don't think they'd be interested in all their money, but maybe a portion of their money. And if you aren't having conversations like that with the person you're working with, then maybe you should, not maybe you should, Cheryl. 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That's their opinion. 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
1: Once again, that's our show for this week. 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But at the same time, I know we missed a few calls. 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But again, Cheryl, thanks so much. And we look forward to helping everybody that was listening.

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0: Again, I'm Paul Stevens, Fox News. The White House Correspondents Association dinner was back on Friday night.
1: This time, the gathering in Washington was more subdued with a smaller crowd and tighter security. The dinner was abruptly halted back in April by a shooter at the Washington Hilton, but President Trump insisted the gathering continue.
2: So in this country, we believe in freedom of speech. We settle our differences not with bullets, but with open and vigorous debate. And no deranged loser with a gun will ever change that. We can't let that ever happen.
1: The president delivering a rambling speech that praised some journalists and took pot shots at others. Chris DeMeo, Fox News.
0: Following 13 straight days of U.S. military strikes against targets in Iran, the president now hinting he might launch a major strike, Fox's Chan Lee Painter.
3: He says the military is locked and loaded. Even as talks continue, President Trump says Tehran remains far from a deal. The New York Times reporting U.S. intelligence believes Iran's new supreme leader may be more open to pursuing a nuclear weapon. As concerns grow inside the administration that China and Russia could be enabling Tehran. Trump says both leaders have assured him they are not arming Iran.
4: I don't think they'd want to have me disappointed.
3: Meantime, the standoff is spreading at sea. The U.S. military says it disabled a second commercial ship after it allegedly ignored four warnings and tried to breach Iran's blockade.
0: And the president recently warning that Iranian civil infrastructure like power plants and bridges could also be targeted if attacks on commercial shipping in the Strait of Hormuz continue. Meantime, France using a massive specially adapted cargo plane to dump flame retardant on a wildfire that's forced the evacuation of tens of thousands of people, including some from suburbs in the wine region of Bordeaux. Fire crews digging trenches trying to slow that blaze down. 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
13: A 5 on the WOKV weather meter as sunshine gives way to showers and scattered afternoon thunderstorms that'll be very heavy in spots. We hit the mid-90s, feel like temperatures well above 100 degrees. An evening shower or storm tonight, otherwise partly cloudy, dropping into the mid-70s. And a partly sunny Sunday, more afternoon showers and storms with highs in the low 90s. Monday will be partly sunny, still a few afternoon thunderstorms with a high of 94. And hot and humid with only an isolated afternoon storm, otherwise partly sunny for Tuesday and Wednesday. High temperatures between 95 and 100. Degrees. With your First Alert forecast, I'm Action News Jax, Chief Meteorologist Mike Burrish for 104.5 WOKV.
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0: We don't think that anyone should have a constitutional right to double-digit returns on their investment.
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3: 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Coming up next, our final news roundup and information overload hour.
5: All right, news roundup and information overload hour. Here's our toll-free number. It is 800-941-SEAN if you want to be a part of the program. Well, the no-show governor of the communist state of California, Gavin Newsom, I bet his head is exploding today at this new poll that comes out that's showing, oh, by a pretty significant margin, AOC is leading the pack. In terms of who would likely be the winner of any Democratic presidential primary for 2028. And he comes in down, you know, way below where I'm sure that he thought he would come in. This is now, he's a no-show governor. We have been pointing this out often. He is a full-time podcaster, full-time author, full-time world traveler, full-time Trump stalker. He is a, you know, full halftime Hannity stalker. He hates me, which, by the way, I'm very happy about. This guy has the single worst record in terms of the highest income taxes, sales taxes, gas taxes. He has the highest poverty rate. He has the highest homelessness rate in the country. The example of him, you know, not being prepared for predictable wildfires. I lived in Southern California in the mid-80s. Those wildfires are predictable. Santa Ana winds are predictable. And to have fire hydrants that didn't work, had no water, is unforgivable to me. To have a reservoir that would otherwise be used to put fires out is unforgivable. Not practicing the science. Got lectured a lot by Gavin over science during COVID, except it didn't apply to him or his family. Is unforgivable also. And here we are 18 months going on 2 years later, and people that lost their homes in the Pacific Palisades, according to people that have called this program, still paying taxes on their property and insurance on their property, and they can't get a building permit to rebuild their homes. But Gavin, delusional as he is claiming that California is a model for the globe on fire management. Now, this is about as delusional a statement I've ever heard from any politician. Listen.
6: I can say this with absolute conviction. We don't imitate. We're a model for others. We have people coming from all over the United States and around the globe to look at what California is doing in orbit, in the air, and on the ground. People continue to have old talking points about California. You need to do more prescribed burns. Well, we've doubled the prescribed burns since 2021. We've 10x'd. And I'll remind you of this when inevitably the President of the United States will put out a tweet saying otherwise. Let's get the facts straight before the lies are perpetrated. We've 10x'd our vegetation and forest management. We fast-tracked the efforts. That was what Wade just referenced. That first executive order I signed as governor of California in Colfax, California, to fast track our vegetation and forest management.
5: Okay. What you just heard was Gavin flat out lying. Just look at the Pacific Palisades as the greatest example of failure that I can ever think of. Now, Steve Hilton, who is the Republican candidate to replace the worst governor in the country, here's him discussing the exodus of business and high earners from California. Remember, you know, we have Mark Zuckerberg now lives in my free state of Florida. Two of the co-founders of Google, they're out. Elon Musk now lives in Texas. He's out. All these people, because they have a wealth tax on the ballot in November that would be retroactive to January 1 of this past year. They all got out. They said they're not paying it to them. They're sick. They've been taxed to death already. Now they're chasing all of this money and business out. I told you about New York losing $11 billion in a single year. Anyway, here's Steve Hilton discussing the exodus of business and high earners. They're all leaving. Listen.
7: We're losing jobs. And I think that that's the consequence of squeezing businesses and high earners more and more. And you're seeing it right now. You're seeing the business exodus. If the billionaire tax proposal goes through, everywhere you go in the state, there are so many conversations. You sit down with business people. You know, we are on the brink of leaving. I don't think people realize quite how near the cliff edge we are.
5: All right. And by the way, Steve Hilton, who we are supporting on this program passionately to be the next governor of California, I think he's the only one that this might be the last chance to save the state. Here is his latest ad in his campaign.
8: I get it. Maybe you hate Trump, MAGA, whatever. But life here has become impossible for anyone who isn't already rich. We are going to fix that. $3 gas, better schools, help families afford a home. We can do it together with a little common sense. Enough is enough. Let's fix California.
5: Anyway, Steve Hilton, the Republican gubernatorial candidate, is with us. Steve, great to have you back, my friend. How are you?
9: I'm great, Sean. We just launched this phase of our campaign, the general election campaign, in Boyle Heights in East Los Angeles, because it's a symbol of the utter failure of this rotten Democratic regime. That's the place where the warehouse fire, we had the Palisades fire, now the other side of LA, the warehouse fire that burned for a week without any kind of urgent action from the Democrats here, either Karen Bass or Gavin Newsom. And then weeks and weeks later, you have still got there in that working class Latino community, £85 million of rotting meat. The stench is absolutely disgusting. Still, weeks on, we were just there to do our launch event, and it's a symbol of their failure, this rotten regime that's abandoned the working class, abandoned Latinos. We're just going to really take the fight to them in a way that they have not seen in at least 20 years in California. I know it's an uphill battle. I've always said that. But there's 66% in the latest poll, Californians, who think not just that the state is on the wrong track and need change, but that we need a major overhaul. And so that's the majority we need to win. And so I know the odds look not great, but we're just starting. Today is the first day, and I'm very confident we can do it because people are done. The simple message of our campaign now, enough is enough. Let's fix California.
5: You know, I know Gavin's got a massive ego, and, you know, he's very angry right now with me because I think he is the worst governor in the country. Now, we have this new poll that came out today, and what it's showing, it's the University of New Hampshire, and it shows AOC leading the field of potential 2028 presidential nominees. She's in first, and she has 22%. Buttigieg, you know, mayor, you know, Pothole Pete had 21%. Kamala Harris only 5%. Newsom, Mark Kelly, Bernie Sanders, you know, trailing with less than 10%. I've been saying now for some time, Gavin's not going to make it. His record is that atrocious.
9: But I mean, look at all. I mean, what a crew they're putting up. I mean, it's your choice is between ideologues and incompetence. I mean, it's just a joke. There's literally not a single one there that gives you any kind of hope. I mean, that's why, and you're right. Gavin, I used to call him Mugger. I've told you that before. Mugger, the most useless governor in America. He is just on every measure, literally everything you look at, you listed them and you can add to them, you know, the highest unemployment, homelessness, as you said, highest poverty rate, highest cost of living by far, gas prices, electric, housing costs, the lowest home ownership. U.S. News and World Report ranks California 50th out of 50 states for opportunity. We should be number one on that. Used to be number one on that. Business Climate, Chief Executive Magazine does an annual survey, 50th out of 50 states for business climate. We just had one the other week on state, this was Consumer Reports, I think, 50th out of 50 states for public safety. I mean, it's just, everything is a total failure. And this guy, and as you say, the brazen gaslighting, the shamelessness, the way he just lies about everything like we're a model for the nation. Yeah, you're a model of how not to do things. That's what's going on here. And that's why I think people are sick of it. The guy who's running against me, Javier Becerra, wait till we get started with him. I mean, he's Gavin Newsom, but even worse. And he won't change anything. He said that clearly. He's more of the same cost and failure, incompetence and corruption. And I think people are waking up to just what a disaster this California model that Newsom represents really is.
5: Like, I'm a big fan of Bruce Blakeman in New York, and actually I've been pleasantly surprised that he's been able to close the gap with Kathy Hochul. What I worry about for him and for you is you begin to run into a math problem. And what do I mean by that? Is so many people have packed up and said, I'm not taking this anymore. And they have taken their businesses. They've packed up their bags. They have exited the state. They're trying to avoid wealth taxes, exit taxes, all things that have been discussed where you live in California. And frankly, the incompetence of government. I mean, for this proclamation by Gavin that California is a model for the globe on fire management, I just sit here in stunned silence at the arrogance in light of the Pacific Palisades. Where does this come from?
9: It's incredible. And as we've said all along, you know, and it's the truth, the residents of the Palisades who are it's a very Democrat area. I went to the 1 year event to commemorate the 1 year, and the title, the name of that rally in the Palisades was "They Let Us Burn." And who's the they? Newsom and Bass. That community clearly believes that it was an avoidable disaster that was caused by Newsom's policies. And so he's just shameless because he's got nothing else except lying and gaslighting because the record is so completely devastatingly bad. On the math problem, you're right. I mean, there's one way of looking at it, which is basically our estimate is that we're going to need 6 million votes to win in November. The gap traditionally between Republicans and Democrats in California is about 2 million votes in the last 20 years. That's been the gap, 2 million votes. Well, as Fareed Zakaria on CNN pointed out just the other week, guess what's the number of people who've left California or Gavin Newsom's watch on net? 1.9 million. So that's true. And it's an uphill battle. But here's another number that's important. We just did a poll just to get the lie of the land, to understand the battlefield. And here's what we found. 33% right now is solidly with me. 41% solidly with Becerra, 26% completely up for grabs and undecided. Mostly they are working class Californians, regular people leaning a little bit Latino, who just, they're not particularly political or ideological. They're not Democrats, Republicans. They just want a better life, just simple, practical things. And that's why my whole campaign is focused on them. $3 gas, cut utility bills in half, your first $150,000 tax-free starter homes for young families, Cal-affordable. That's the plan. And so we're going to be out there incredibly aggressive and high energy. We've got Spencer Pratt's AI guys. We released a short teaser of the ad we're releasing tomorrow, the first time that's been officially part of a campaign, a great AI ad that's going to set the fight up with Becerra. Next week, wait till you see what we've got on Becerra in terms of the scandal of the migrant kids. So this is going to be the kind of fight they've never seen before in California, these Democrats. And I think we can do it. It's not easy, but I think we can do it.
5: 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And your call's coming up, 800-941-SHAWN, as we continue.
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18: A 5 on the WOKV weather meter as sunshine gives way to showers and scattered afternoon thunderstorms that'll be very heavy in spots. We hit the mid-90s, feel like temperatures well above 100 degrees. An evening shower or storm tonight, otherwise partly cloudy, dropping into the mid-70s. And a partly sunny Sunday, more afternoon showers and storms with highs in the low 90s. Monday will be partly sunny, still a few afternoon thunderstorms with a high of 94. And hot and humid with only an isolated afternoon storm, otherwise partly sunny for Tuesday and Wednesday. High temperatures between 95 and 100 degrees. With your First Alert forecast, I'm Action News Jax Chief Meteorologist Mike Burrish for 104.5 WOKV.
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0: We continue our final moments with Republican gubernatorial candidate in California, Steve Hilton is with us. You know, I'm watching your campaign closely. You know, you actually put out answers, you know, even a little exam for people about, you know, can you be anti-Trump and still vote for me? And I understand, especially in California and Gavin Newsom's California, he's obsessed with Trump, stalking Trump 24/7, 365. I mean, if I say a word about him, he's obsessed with going after me, which I love living rent free in his head, to be blunt. And I watch him very closely. And the reality is his life is not good for the people in California. Quality of life issues, poverty issues, homelessness issues, taxation issues. And you go through what you will do to improve the life. Forget about that you worked for Fox at one point. You know, forget about that. Yeah, Trump endorsed you. It's what are you going to do for the people of California? That is the question I think everyone in California does need to ask, not whether or not Sean Hannity's your friend.
1: Exactly. Look, I'm proud to have the president's endorsement. I say all the time when they say, oh, what about Trump? I say, it's great. It's going to be good news for California to have a governor who's got a good relationship with the president and his team. All the important things we need to get done, whether that's Doug Burgum on forest management and Chris Wright on energy and Brooke Rollins on agriculture. These are friends of mine. Tom Homan on making sure we have a cooperative relationship with immigration enforcement. People I've known for years. And so it's going to be beneficial to Californians to have a governor that's got a good relationship with the administration. But I understand that there's a lot of people, because they believe all the nonsense that they get from Newsom, don't like Trump. Okay, whatever. Who cares? This is not an opinion poll on what you think about national politicians. This is about what we can do here in California to change the insane policies that have given us all these ridiculous costs and the homelessness and all these things. That's California policies that have done that. It's not nothing to do with Trump. And so we can change that here. And that's why what I'm building is a coalition of the Trump supporters, of the Republican base. And
0: you're including everybody.
1: Exactly. It's everyone who just wants common sense, practicality to make life better. It's very straightforward.
0: Well, I'm really pulling for you, and I'm pulling for Bruce Blakeman in New York. This may be the last chance for two formerly great states to recover. I don't know if it goes beyond this. I don't know if there's any chance at recovery, to be honest with you. Anyway, Steve Hilton, we appreciate you, man. Thanks for the time. 800-941-SEAN is our number. You want to be a part of the program.
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10: I'm Daria Albinger. Take two. President Trump at last night's rescheduled White House Correspondents' Dinner.
11: As I said 3 months ago, the show must go on. We were backstage, and we both wanted to just have it go on, whether it was 2 o'clock, 3 o'clock in the morning, it didn't matter.
10: The first one was interrupted by an assassination attempt on the president. Maine Democrats are holding a nominating convention today. Fox's Alexis McAdams in Maine.
12: Some voters tell us the process reminds them of the Democrats' 2024 switch from President Biden to Kamala Harris, asking why the party, not the voters, make the decision.
10: They'll need to pick a Senate nominee for the midterms. They have to replace the primary winner, Graham Platner, who dropped out over sexual assault allegations. 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
21: A 5 on the WOKV weather meter as sunshine gives way to showers and scattered afternoon thunderstorms that'll be very heavy in spots. We hit the mid-90s, feel like temperatures well above 100 degrees. An evening shower or storm tonight, otherwise partly cloudy, dropping into the mid-70s. And a partly sunny Sunday, more afternoon showers and storms with highs in the low 90s. Monday, we

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1: Right now.
2: I'm telling you, the guy that gets the gold star of the week is Brandon Gill. Now, he's questioning the Smithsonian director, a woman by the name of Anthea Hardig, I think is how you pronounce it, why the Smithsonian is listing politeness as an attribute of white supremacy. The way he goes about asking it, do you believe you should be polite? Yes. Then why? Well, let me play it for you.
3: Is Mickey Mouse racist?
4: Mickey Mouse is not racist.
3: It's not racist. According to the Smithsonian Institution, one of your exhibits referenced Mickey Mouse as representing, quote, vestiges of longstanding traditions of blackface minstrelsy. Would you describe that as racist?
4: No, the historical trajectory of the origins of Mickey Mouse tied directly
3: So Mickey Mouse is rooted in racism. Is that your testimony?
4: No, sir. It's rooted in minstrelly.
3: Is it important to be polite?
4: Yes, sir.
3: It's also interesting because the same mass action toolkit that your organization has been promoting references politeness as a defining characteristic of white supremacy culture. Ma'am, are you a white supremacist?
4: No, sir.
3: You're not. Can you help me square why your organization says that being polite is part of being a white supremacist?
4: I'm not exactly familiar with that passage of the mass action toolkit, which is
3: I can show you the passage right here.
2: It was such a takedown moment. I mean, of course it's the right thing to be polite. Of course it is. Brandon Gill joins us now, Congressman, great state of Texas. You did it with such calmness, and she fell right into your trap. Were you surprised that she didn't know?
5: You would think that she would know, because it's such a crazy thing for them to have ever said that politeness is evidence of white supremacy, to say that being on time is indicative of white culture. I mean, these are genuinely insane things. So you would think she would remember that, but I think that we're talking about somebody who is so steeped in left-wing ideology, who is so really lives in sort of such a bubble, that I don't think these people are ever challenged on their insane beliefs. So it was amazing to see her, probably for the first time in quite a while, actually have to confront the insanity of her own ideology.
2: Now, you asked a simple question to start. Is it important to be polite? She answers, yes, sir. Then you say the Smithsonian lists politeness as an attribute of white supremacy. How is she the director? And again, she is the director of the Smithsonian, not exactly an unimportant position. How is it possible she doesn't know her own policies?
5: Yeah, that's the question. And, you know, I think that we've gotten to the point where so many institutions like the Smithsonian have been just thoroughly taken over by leftists. That this is part of kind of the culmination of the long march through the institutions, the left's intentional push to take over civil society. And, you know, whether she, it's interesting, did she know her policies, did she not? I'm not sure that it's difficult to tell, and I'm not sure at a certain level the leftists really even believe their own ideology. It's more something that they are able to use as a cudgel to control other people. Because if the left can label everything evidence of white supremacy, by the way, objectivity was also something that they had labeled as evidence of white supremacy. But if everything under the sun is white supremacy, then that gives them the ability to label basically anybody they would like as racist and white supremacist and hold that over their head. And I think we've gotten to the point where we're done with this. You know, we're done being slandered constantly for no reason at all as racist. And I think it's time for the left to be called out on that.
2: Well, okay, so you're in Texas and you've got this guy, James Tallarico, or if you affectionately, we call him on the show, Talafrico, a guy that thinks there's not two genders, but six genders. How many genders do you believe there are?
5: You know, I think everybody other than James Tallarico realizes there are two genders, but I would love to ask Mr. Tallarico, what are these other

0: their other four genders, and which one do you identify with? And I think
1: well, I hope you're successful. I've been trying to get somebody to explain it to me, and nobody. I put out every day. I'm like, if anybody knows the answer, please call. Nobody's ever called.
0: You need to have Tamla Rico come on and explain it. But this is the kind of insanity that, you know, the more the people of Texas hear from Tamla Rico, the more they hear the crazy things that he's, you know, God is non-binary. There are six different sexes. We should have a welcome mat on our southern border. The more people hear this, the more the less appealing this guy sounds, the more he sounds like he's just a soundbox for radical left ideology. I mean, he really latched on to every single woke aphorism he could. And again, now he's reaping the rewards of that.
1: Well, I mean, as a guy that refers to, you know, people with women as people with uteruses, or refers to them and, you know, implying that a male or a biological male can have a uterus and champions the right with anybody with a uterus, our neighbors with a uterus is how he says it. And, you know, that's suggesting that biological men, and maybe I need to go back to school, Congressman. I don't know. Maybe I did not really pay a lot of attention during biology class, but, you know, I know of no instance in which a biological man has ever given birth to a woman. And that also came up in Congress this week, as well, or was the answer was last week. I'll pull it up in a second player for you with the head of a medical school out in California. But I mean, what's going on with this party? I mean, do you think Tamla Rico has any shot in your state of Texas? God bless Texas.
0: You know, no, I don't. And, you know, that's one of the most revealing questions, by the way, whenever you can ask a leftist, do you believe that men can get pregnant? I mean, every normal person says absolutely not. That's crazy. And yet, you've got so many Democrats, whether they're in Congress or in other positions of power, who will not answer that in a straightforward way, who will not just say, no, men cannot get pregnant. That's insane. But, you know, I think the people of Texas, they're looking for somebody who's going to go up to Washington and who's going to fight for conservative values. Texas is a conservative state, and who's going to do so in a sane and honorable way. And that is just obviously not James Tamla Rico. That is not the guy who, by his own admission, you know, he was given on a podcast recently, where he was asked, what are a few things that you really love, who's not your friends or your family? And the first thing that popped into his mind was trans kids. I mean, that's not normal, and that's not what the people of Texas are looking for, because it doesn't reflect their values. So I don't think that Tamla Rico has a shot. I think we've got to make sure everybody gets out to the polls so that we can make sure he doesn't win that race. But, you know, I think Ken Paxton's going to win, because the people of Texas can see through this nonsense.
1: Well, let me ask you this. I want to play this exchange, and this is with the head of a medical school out in California, and get your reaction to this.
2: Framework for gender and sex concepts in teaching advises against using the term pregnant women. Instead, it says to use pregnant people. Who are pregnant people compared to pregnant women? Just curious.
3: So that is a part of a curriculum to help our students who are facing a wide diversity of patients. Of course, the vast majority of pregnancies are in women, and I have absolutely no problem with using the word pregnant women. I use it myself.
2: Has a non-biological woman ever had a baby?
3: A transgender person can.
2: Has a non-biological woman ever had a baby?
3: I would reiterate,
2: it's ridiculous.
1: The guy runs a medical school. The vast majority of cases, or all the cases?
0: It's insane. You know, you hear that, you're almost just lost for words. How can anybody who is sane, who is well-educated, who's in a position of authority, who is running a medical school, of all things, believe this? You know, it's funny, whenever Ketanji Brown Jackson was going through her Senate nomination, and she was asked, what is a woman? And she said, well, I'm not a biologist. Well, this guy actually is head of a medical school, and not even he can tell us that men can't get pregnant, that women are the only sex that can get pregnant. I mean, what it shows you, I think, is there's no limit to this ideology. And I think it goes back to the left is creating an alternative reality that they can use as a cudgel to beat over the heads of people that they politically disagree with. That if you do not reject the evidence of your eyes and ears, we are going to label you as racist, sexist, transphobic. We're going to slander you, and we're going to use that as a way to control the way that you think and ultimately, you know, I think ultimately the way that you vote.
1: Well, we appreciate it. I think it was a checkmate moment for you this week. Part of it was quite entertaining, and part of it is a little scary. Congressman Brandon Gill, great state of Texas. We appreciate you, sir. Good job this week.
0: Sean, thanks for having me.
1: I want to talk about Legacy Box. 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
8: Five on the WOKV weather meter as sunshine gives way to showers and scattered afternoon thunderstorms that'll be very heavy in spots. We hit the mid-90s, feel like temperatures well above 100 degrees. An evening shower or storm tonight, otherwise partly cloudy, dropping into the mid-70s, and a partly sunny Sunday. More afternoon showers and storms with highs in the low 90s. Monday will be partly sunny, still a few afternoon thunderstorms with a high of 94, and hot and humid with only an isolated afternoon storm, otherwise partly sunny for Tuesday and Wednesday. High temperatures between 95 and 100 degrees. With your First Alert Forecast, I'm Action News Jack's Chief Meteorologist Mike Burrish for 104.5 WOKV.
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0: All right, let's get back to our phones. My free state of Florida. Larry is next. Larry, how are you, sir? Glad you called.
1: I'm doing great, Sean. Thank you for picking up the mantle from Rush Limbaugh. I'm old as dirt. I was born in the late 40s. So you coming in, of course, I listen to him. I'm a Reagan Republican. I'm a psychologist, and I want to go back to, as an Ivy League graduate, I want to go back to this younger, highly educated generation that's part of this democratic socialist group, and talk about their education versus mine and the whole notion of critical thinking. In the old days, when you went to an Ivy League school, you were taught critical thinking. You debated ideas. There was nothing wrong with debating ideas. You came across, when I took political science in the undergraduate school, we looked at all these different social systems, political systems. And when you look at the way they are thinking now, they don't have any way to critically think, to even understand the difference between fact and hallucination, between reality and myth, between truth and lie. And so they come out and they start communicating much the way AI communicates with young children. So I'd like to get your feedback on some of the things that I'm looking at here. For example, the communication of these far left liberal Democrats and socialists and communists, they have communication modalities that mimic what AI tries to do with young children. For example, the first thing that they do is hallucinations. It's false information, fabricated facts, non-existent sources. They create a reality that has no basis in research, in facts, in history. They don't know history. They have no idea that, let's go back to Reagan and the Screen Actors Guild and his nailing it about the hallucinations that the communists were creating to portray themselves wanting to really win over a communist ideology. And of course, we know how Reagan came against that. He came against all the hallucinations that they...
0: Well, Larry, only because of the constraints of time, I do... First of all, you sound like you're 35, number one. You are obviously very intelligent, and I applaud you. Go back to Reagan, A Nation at Risk. What has happened to America's educational system, were it done by an outside entity or force, would be tantamount to an act of war. You go to the 40s and 50s. Top problems in school, chewing gum, running in the halls, talking in class. Look at the problems today. And I would say to you, we spend more per capita per child on education, and we have the worst results. We have lost our children because of liberal academia overtaking it and the unholy alliance with the teachers' unions and liberal Democrats. You've identified it. I hope you will call back when we have a little more time, because I'd like to get into great specificity and detail with somebody as smart as you, because you have a lot to add. I'm just up on a hard break. I'm sorry. I apologize. Please call back soon. 800-941-SEAN is our number.
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0: 2. I'm Daria Albinger, making good on a promise.
1: As I said 3 months ago, the show must go on. We were backstage, and we both wanted to just have it go on, whether it was 2 o'clock, 3 o'clock in the morning, it didn't matter.
0: Christina Coleman has more about last night's rescheduled White House Correspondents' Dinner.
2: First jokes was about HHS Secretary RFK Jr., who has been known to make some headlines over roadkill.
1: Delicious beef tenderloins, very special beef. And I want you all to know that Bobby Kennedy is right here. Personally ran over the cow in his car.
2: And he also roasted California Senator Adam Schiff, who he has mocked many times before, and he certainly didn't hold back.
1: I hate some people. You know, I shouldn't say this. I'm not supposed to hate. I'm supposed to love everybody. But he's a terrible person.
2: He did address the safety and security concerns and gave a big shout out to the U.S. Secret Service and law enforcement and just thanking them for protecting and serving and keeping everybody safe.
0: The gunman, Cole Allen, is still being held. After nearly 2 weeks of U.S. military strikes, the president is hinting again that he's planning a major attack on Iran. Fox's Rebecca Castor in Washington.
3: U.S. Central Command did not announce any new strikes on Iran last night. The president says diplomatic talks have resumed, but he could still greenlight this massive attack he's considering at any point.
4: I think they're getting more and more serious as the days go by.
3: Now there's another unexpected disruption to the flow of oil in the Red Sea. Iran's proxy in Yemen, the Houthis, are blocking Saudi shipping and fired on at least 3 oil tankers this week. President Trump warned them to stand down or Iran would face the consequences.
0: Mr. Trump says the U.S. may also take over the Pickaxe Mountain facility. 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
17: I'm Action News Jax, First Alert meteorologist Trevor Gibbs. A 5 on the WOKV weather meter for your Saturday. It's a very hot and humid day. Temperatures rise into the middle and upper 90s this afternoon. Feels like temperatures a pretty oppressive 105 to 110. But the good news is we will have some heat relief today from Mother Nature with some showers and thunderstorms this afternoon into this evening. So be weather aware for that. But we'll also do that again for Sunday with high coverage of showers and storms in the afternoon. Some needed rainfall, but still very hot. So stay cool and hydrated this weekend. I'm First Alert meteorologist Trevor Gibbs.
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18: 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Topics should not be construed as an offer or solicitation to buy or sell any investments, and a professional advisor should be consulted before implementing any of the strategies discussed. Investments involve the potential for profit or loss and varying degrees of risk. There can be no assurance of any specific investment or strategy will be suitable or profitable for an investor's portfolio. Always consult an attorney or tax professional regarding your specific legal or tax situation. The advisor compensates the radio station for airing this program. Registration as an investment advisor is not an endorsement of the firm by securities regulators and does not mean the advisor has attained a particular level of skill or ability. Madden Advisory Services, Inc. is registered as an investment advisor with the SEC and only transacts business in states where the firm is properly registered or is excluded or exempted from registration requirements.
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19: Good morning, Jacksonville, and welcome to Smart Money, brought to you by Madden Advisory Services here on 104.5 WOKV. That's Jacksonville's news and talk live on this. Sounds like, feels like, looks like it's going to be a very warm day.
20: It's a scorcher. I'm ready to jump in the pool.
19: Ooh.
20: Yeah.
19: Pool might be a good idea today.
20: It's a great day for the pool.
19: Some body of water. That creek over there looks pretty good.
20: Oh, man. I don't know. I might pass on the creek. I need a little bit bigger of a body of water. I'll take a lake.
19: Well, it is getting to be that time later in the summer where we start getting the fun strings of really awesome days. I will say this, though. I've been enjoying the super El Nino and lack of storm development due to it.
20: Yeah, well, you might end up getting some storm later on today, it sounds like.
19: As long as it's just a thunderstorm.
20: Yeah. As long as you're talking about the hurricanes.
19: I'm talking about the hurricanes. I'm hoping that holds for the year and maybe we all get a little bit of a break.
20: You better knock on some wood. We don't want you to jinx it, Mike.
19: Fair. Well, folks, thanks for joining us today. We're your hosts, Mike Ellis.
20: And I'm Brittany Lane.
19: And thank you for joining us today. If it's your first time to the show, welcome. We're happy to have you with us. Hope you can stick around for that full 2 hours. Also want to give that very special thank you to our regular listeners. God bless you guys, and thank you so much for your listening loyalty. You really do make this show. And as always, we pray your numbers remain ever increasing. So what is Smart Money all about? Well, it's our goal to arm you with the knowledge that you are going to need to pursue your personal and your financial goals. And we do that two ways.
20: First, we're going to bring you recent events, whether they be local, national, or global, and what you need to know about them.
19: And then, folks, at the bottom of the hour, starting the most important part of the show. At 10:30, the lines will open up, and it'll be your chance to make sure you grab those financial questions that have just been egging at the back of your head. Give us a call, let us know what they are, and we'll do everything we can to get you a solid answer on those. So make sure to give us a call at 10:30 when the lines open up, 855-765-1045. Remember, folks, your needs, your questions, they are important. They do deserve to be addressed. So again, that number is 855-765-1045. Topics of the week. So, you know, we're not that far off the all-time highs in the stock market. Gold's down a pretty good bit from where it was earlier this year.
20: Yeah, it's so.
19: Oil's doing a round trip. You know, it was up, now it's down. And then, it went up, it went down, now it's going back up again.
20: It's playing games.
19: I mean, the expense on this round trip would make an airline blush. You know, Treasury yields some of the highest they've been in a while. And any one of those things on its own, you're like, what is happening? What's going on?
20: What does that mean?
19: What is this picture that I'm looking at? So we're going to take some time to go through and kind of connect all those dots for you this weekend. But of course, we can't really do that quite yet, because first we got to look at what happened this week.
20: Oh my gosh.
19: What was going on? Come on, guys. We've so far, we've had some of the strongest earning beats in years, folks. But unfortunately, it's just meeting one of the toughest audiences we've had in a while, too. You know, we're talking about, look at this, Alphabet, or Google, as you might better know them. It grew its cloud business by 82%, and it got hammered by almost 7% that day, the next day, during trading. Because everyone was like, yeah, that's not impressive to us.
20: It's not impressive. You're spending too much. Why are you spending so much?
19: That's right. Oh, no, that's right. There's more to look at than just what they brought in. You have to look at what goes out. Oh, my goodness. Well, that is kind of the story of this earnings season. And it definitely weighed on the week a little bit. The NASDAQ was down 2.1%. The best performer on the week was actually the mid-size companies, which is not even one of the major indices we normally point at. It was up 0.2 on the week.
20: Go figure.
19: Everything else was down. Everything else was down. S&P off a little over 0.5%, 0.6 and change. Dow was down just a little under 0.5%. So, hey, look at that value beating the other ones by a good bit again. Mm-hmm. And then Russell actually got punished a little bit this week. It was down just a hair over 1%.
20: And a lot of that is because now you have all this talk of, oh, there may be a rate hike because you see oil spiking and people kind of lose their minds whenever they start thinking about a rate hike.
19: Well, and you hit the nail on the head. It was a couple of things hitting at the same time this week that kind of drug everything lower. So the first one, and there's a reason I mentioned Google and whatnot right out the gate. They're one of the first of the Mag 7 to report, and we have a bunch of them coming next week. And of course, over the last few years, the Mag 7 has been what's been just yanking the market higher. And so to see them all suddenly become the laggards of the entire stock market, if you were riding high only in those top tech names, you're feeling it a little bit right now. And one of the questions that might come to mind is, well, why? And it's because we're seeing some of that AI bill come due, all the money that they're spending on AI. The beneficiaries of that are the chip makers. They're the folks like OpenAI and Anthropic. Those are the companies that are doing okay right now with all this AI spend because they're the recipients of it. But all the people building out the infrastructure are spending hundreds of billions of dollars. Like Google, their CapEx, their infrastructure build plans went from a range of 195 to 205. That was what was expected before. Went to 195 to 205 billion from what was expected to before at 180 to 190. Right? So, oh yeah, we're just going to pull out of nowhere an extra $10 to $15 billion we're going to spend on this. No big deal though, guys. No big deal.
20: The market is actually holding these companies accountable. What I thought was really interesting was Intel's numbers. Intel's numbers looked fantastic. They were great. You saw the next day the stock was dropping, and kind of the reason why was because the market's going, hey, who's going to buy your products? Right. Do you actually have good customers that are going to be able to purchase your products?
19: Because if everybody's already, all right, every single one of the Mag 7, it has infrastructure spending plans right now that suck up their entire free cash flow. So imagine that you're about to go try to buy to try and kind of cross level this a little bit. Imagine you go to try to buy a new car. And so you need to convince a bank to loan you money. But you tell them, hey, yeah, look at all this money we used to make. And we were pocketing, you know, $3,000 a month. Holy cow, you guys are doing great. You're pocketing $3,000 a month after all your expenses and everything. That's amazing. Yeah, we think we can. Oh, but here's this last month and what we're expecting to do next month. We are spending that $3,000 in free cash flow because we already bought another new car.
20: Yep.
19: So we have zero free cash flow right now. In fact, we might be underwater. We might have to take out some loans and maybe sell a couple of our things. So can you still give me that loan? No.
20: Well, it's funny that you mentioned spending, because another highlight this week was American Express. And American Express, they reported earnings and they gave us another peek into the health of the consumer. But really, American Express focuses on that higher income consumer. Yep. And guess what? People are still spending, and they noticed that there was the largest amount of growth in spending activity they've seen in 3 years. And spending was up in retail, restaurants, and travel. And the problem, though, with this is it doesn't mean that everybody's doing great financially, because American Express is really focused on the higher income consumer.
19: And also it's credit card.
20: Yes.
19: So even if it's a middle income consumer that's with American Express, you're still talking about spending money on something they got to pay back. And it doesn't give you a good idea what they have in order to pay that back.
20: That's right. And the bill's going to come due at some point. But it does tell us that there is this tale of two economies where you still have that higher spender, higher income earner who still has the ability to spend freely, which may not be necessarily the case with your average American going, man, everything just feels so much more expensive for me right now.
19: And look at these gas prices, and look at this, and look at that. That is still actively happening, yes, unfortunately. And we're not going to see the gas prices head down anytime soon, as long as we've got everything going on in the Middle East, right? Which is why the Fed, who's got a meeting coming up not too long from now, you know... they're in kind of a tight spot, because they're watching inflation numbers tick up largely because of the energy piece, right? At the same time, they're watching these economic numbers come in, and they're kind of doing some wonky things. You look at the jobs numbers, looking pretty okay. Not great, not stellar, but not abysmal. It's not job shrinkage that's happening. And then you've got, you know, some of the PMI numbers and stuff that's coming out. Those look okay.
20: Wage growth seems okay.
19: Okay. But nothing's like screaming super healthy, but it's not screaming we're in trouble either. And so if you're the Fed right now, you're looking around like, goodness gracious, what do we do? Do we respond to this? Do we fight the inflation? No, that doesn't make sense, though, because this is something that the Fed can't fix. It's a conflict-related thing. What do? We have to make sure that people know that we're doing something, because that's a, you know, fun government thing. People have to know we're doing something. No, they don't. Because stop it. Go home. But that's painting a very tough picture for the Fed to look through and try and figure out, okay, what do we do?
20: Yeah, and the expectation is next week we'll see where rates are unchanged, but the market's going to be hanging on to every word that Warsh is going to say. And then possibly September we see some sort of reaction, unless we start to see oil prices come down. But if the conflict escalates, that makes their job a little bit harder. And we had talked about this, Mike, that we don't necessarily think it's going to be worse. She's going to be sitting there going, yeah, let's hike rates.
19: No, it's going to be the rest of the Fed.
20: It's going to be the board. And that's going to be the hard part. So it will be very interesting that if they do take that course of action, does he distance himself from the other members, or does he align himself? Does he back them up? My guess would be that is the new Fed chairman that Trump has appointed. You figure out a way to distance yourself if that's the decision that's made.
19: I do agree. I think that's what he'll do. And I think that that will be very interesting to see, because it'll be the first time that I can remember off the top of my head that there might have been one other where the Fed board is that fractured, if we see that actually play out.
20: Yeah.
19: Because that's not normal that the Fed's not like all kind of roughly on the same page. Usually they vary by very little, which is why it always seems like they can come to the consensus agreement. Well, it's because they're all classically trained economists.
20: You just hope that they can kind of see through and look at the bigger picture here, that maybe some of the reasons we're seeing these increases are because of the oil influence, because of that spike.
19: I think Warsh would actually do well to recruit Powell on his team right now, because Powell was the one, if you remember, that said, hey, we got to pay attention to this and know that a lot of the things we're going to see are going to be from something we can't fix. So we need to keep our fingers out of it.
20: A consequence of this. Yeah, exactly right.
19: So maybe that would be a good person to have on your team, even though so many people didn't like him. I thought he did phenomenal. But anyway.
20: Maybe that's why Powell said he'd stick around. He's like, my buddy Warsh, yes.
19: Yeah, I'm going to help this dude out.
20: He's going to need my help.
19: He's going to need some assistance. Maybe. All right, we got to take a quick information timeout. 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Smart Money Time is 10:21. And guess what? Lines will open soon, so get those questions ready. 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And did you know?
20: Well, new data came out on this. What percentage of new car buyers now have a monthly car payment of $1,000 or more?
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0: 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Smart Money Time is 10:25, and lines will be open soon. So get ready to give us a call, 855-765-1045. And did you know?
1: What percentage of new car buyers now have a monthly car payment of $1,000 or more? This is according to Edmunds. They said 20% of new vehicle buyers in the second quarter of 2026, they signed up for a monthly payment of at least $1,000.
0: That's crazy.
1: That's the highest percentage ever recorded. 20%. Wow. So the average monthly payment for a new vehicle has climbed to a record $777 a month. With the averaged amount financed, it's reached an all-time high of more than $44,000. And even used car buyers are spending more. A record 6% are now making over $1,000 monthly payments, with the average used vehicle loan topping $30,000. Can you believe that?
0: I can, but only because I just used my little financial calculator. That means that the average cost of a vehicle has to be at least $50,000, which we both know to be true.
1: Well, here, I'm going to tell you the worst part of this. So, in combination with this, a lot of buyers are stretching their loans out to 72 or 84 months just to make their monthly payment fit. Ooh. So, imagine you have over $1,000 a month payment and you've stretched that out for 84 months.
0: Well, that means that you have a $68,000 vehicle.
1: That's nasty. So another reason, and Edmunds looked at this, is a lot of vehicle buyers, they have negative equity. So they're trading in their vehicles before they're paid off, and then they're rolling the remaining balance into their next loan.
0: That's not fun.
1: And I'm going to finish it off with a really interesting stat. Edmunds says that if you are carrying negative equity into your next purchase, it's about a 90% chance you'll end up with $1,000 a month payment.
0: At least.
1: On your vehicle.
0: At least.
1: Gross. Absolutely gross.
0: That's not fun.
1: Don't do it.
0: Don't do that. Yeah. Look.
1: And if you're thinking about doing it, call us and talk to us about it first.
0: Yes, please.
1: Yes, we'd love to help you.
0: And here's a sidebar, not anywhere near on topic for the week, but just hearing that, I almost feel like I have to put this out there. If you're looking at a new vehicle and it costs, because that's them's the numbers, to pay $1,000 for 84 months at a roughly 6% interest rate. So that's assuming you have some pretty good credit.
1: Yeah, right. That's a decent rate.
0: Then you're looking at $68,000 is the cost of that vehicle. You can probably find a one-year-old, one-owner used version of that same vehicle that will be about 40 to 50.
1: That's a lot better. That's a huge savings.
0: And then that same 84, now I don't like 84 month as a term, but that same payment would be about 730.
1: That's much more stomachable.
0: Or those same terms,
1: yeah, rather,
0: would be about 730. So
1: that's more in line with the average, because the average was $777 a month. So if you can get it to 730, then you're slightly below average on your payment.
0: Let somebody else pay the premium.
1: Yeah, there you go.
0: If you're in a tight spot, because no.
1: Absolutely not. No.
0: No. Well, darn it. That took up the little bit of an intro segment we were going to do. Oh, well, that's fine. All right, folks, you're listening to 104.5 WOKV, Jacksonville's News and Talk. We'll actually get to our topic of the day right after this. But guess what? Lines are open. So if you have a question, give us a call, 855-765-1045. Again, that's 855-765-1045. And did you know?
1: What percentage of workers say they end their workday in a good mood?
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3: Stevens, President Trump at the rescheduled White House Correspondents' Dinner last night, some 3 months after a man armed with a gun tried to storm the dinner.
4: The attempted mass murder at the Washington Hilton, that's what it could have been, was an assault on our democracy itself.
3: Mr. Trump saying that the nation will not be intimidated.
4: Tonight we come back together to answer that heinous attack with unwavering resolve, and every one of us here this evening to show that in America, we do not yield to political violence. We can't do that.
3: That dinner, by the way, scaled back a bit from the original dinner and moved to the Waldorf Astoria in D.C. Sports, NBA, LeBron James signing a 2-year deal with the league's Philadelphia 76ers, only about $8 million total. 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
13: I'm Action News Jack's First Alert meteorologist Trevor Gibbs. A 5 on the WOKV weather meter for your Saturday. It's a very hot and humid day. Temperatures rise into the middle and upper 90s this afternoon. Feels like temperatures a pretty oppressive 105 to 110. But the good news is we will have some heat relief today from Mother Nature with some showers and thunderstorms this afternoon into this evening. So be weather aware for that. But we'll also do that again for Sunday with high coverage of showers and storms in the afternoon. Some needed rainfall, but still very hot. So stay cool and hydrated this weekend. I'm First Alert meteorologist Trevor Gibbs.
2: Sean Hannity, Brian Kilmeade, and Eric Erickson. They put the talk in Jacksonville's news and talk.

0: Shift workers report feeling positive at the end of their shift despite ongoing concerns about the inflation, the economy, and the job market. Meanwhile, only 6% say they finish work feeling unhappy, which is actually the lowest level ever recorded by Deputy Study. Who is the happiest, though? Casino workers in Rhode Island actually topped the list with a perfect positive rating. And the hospitality industry as a whole ranked as the happiest, followed closely by retail. And that's where I have to stop and I go, no. I don't believe this. Retail the happiest. And then
1: something
0: what season?
1: Something is telling me. That there's some pollution in the way that they asked the survey questions.
0: Now, this part, I believe, on the other end of the spectrum, they said healthcare workers reported the lowest levels of workplace happiness among the major industries surveyed. They found that employees are most satisfied when employers focus on predictable schedules, fair pay, and making workers feel appreciated. But a lot gets dumped on the healthcare workers, so I can totally see how that part of that survey, you're getting some lower scores there. But I don't know. Retail workers, I feel bad for them every day. I see what they go through.
1: I honestly feel a little bit worse for a lot of those customer service folks.
0: Yeah.
1: That's the ones that have a little bit of my heart. For them,
0: that's a tough spot to be in,
1: because
0: tough job.
1: They're the ones that get the person that's been stuck on the phone tree for 15 minutes and is yelling at the phone for something that person that they finally get to didn't even do. They're just trying to do their job, man. And they get screamed at because some dumb company put on a dumb phone tree.
0: Yeah, something that they didn't do personally. And then they got to deal with a very angry person.
1: Plus, when do you usually call a company? It's not to be like, y'all are doing so great. So they were already tipped off about something beforehand. Then they hit the terrible phone tree. And then they finally get to the human being who's just like, how can I help you today? Oh, dear.
0: Yeah, well, I think we have sympathy for many industries. So there's tough times no matter where you go. It's all in how you approach it, all in how you look at it, though. If you have a good attitude, if you have good optimism, then you'll make it through your workday.
1: Right. Okay. So we have a puzzle that we're trying to solve today. We're nearly 5 months into a conflict that was only supposed to be like a couple of weeks.
0: Yeah.
1: You know, this should be easy. We'll get this fixed real fast. You know, every month or less, it seems like we're getting a fresh promise of a resolution that's going to totally fix everything and everything will be back to normal. Yet, again, we're right about 5 months in and still know what's happening.
0: And you're seeing that. And the market is becoming impatient and going, wait, we're starting to not believe you now.
1: Right. And meanwhile, you know, gold, which was up near like 5,600 or somewhere close to there. It's between 55 and 56, but closer to 5,600 back in like January, is now about 4,050 some odd today. You know, treasuries and other safe harbor assets, they've been underselling pressure with yields climbing. So, you know, in a vacuum, you look at any one of those things and it just doesn't match. You're like, what? Even better if you step out and just notice all of those things and what the heck is happening?
0: Yeah, because you're talking about some safe haven assets, and you normally say with safe haven assets, well, don't those go higher in times of conflict and times when things aren't looking so good and people are feeling jittery or have, you know, fears?
1: Absolutely. And then you look at why everything's losing its mind, right? And if you didn't know, it's not the conflict itself. Like, the market literally doesn't care if we're at war with Iran, because we're not dependent on Iran for anything. Not really.
0: Thank goodness.
1: Right?
0: That's a plus in the win column.
1: Positive. Hooray. So from the market's perspective, bombs dropping or not, it doesn't care. It doesn't care. What it does care about

0: is that little 21-mile wide strip of water that's in between Oman and Iran. That it very much so cares about. And for a very good reason. Pretty much everybody's tracking that one out of every 5 gallons of oil that fuels the world goes through that strait. Same, by the way, with natural gas. It's one out of 5 cubic foot-pounds of natural gas that goes through or out to the world goes through that strait. So for context, if you drive by 5 gas stations and just pretend that that's the world's oil supply for a minute, one out of every 5 of those does not have a thing right now. Mm. Okay, that's kind of impactful.
1: That's, yeah, very impactful.
0: Fertilizer, we're looking at roughly, what is it, 30-40%, depending on what you look at?
1: Yes, fertilizer's a huge one. And that's something that'll creep up later, too, is, you know, you have your farmers, yeah, preparing for the next season, and then that's going to show up in your prices you pay at the store for all the fresh, wonderful produce that we get.
0: Yeah, yeah. So that's between about 30-40% of, like, the total things that you need for fertilizer, right? If you look at the individual components, like, almost half of the world's sulfur comes through that strait. And sulfur is a huge component with a lot of fertilizers. It's about a third of urea. It's about just a hair shy of a quarter of the world's ammonia. Like the list is not just like, oh, fertilizer stuff. It does get more granular than that. But you don't typically hear people break all that stuff down. Plastics, same thing, man. We're talking about 4 out of 10 things that you need for plastic around the world. Go through the strait. You know, probably the one that you've heard the least about, though, is the noble gas piece. There is, it's roughly, I think, like 40% of the world's helium goes through the strait, which is big for MIG and TIG welding. It's big for, like, manufacturing components. It's big for medical equipment.
1: Yeah, absolutely.
0: Like, helium is a big deal, right? And it's not the only thing impacted either. There are other noble gases that have their flow restricted through there. but helium's probably one of the bigger ones right now. So all of those things are being disrupted by this. That's what the market actually cares about, is when do all those really important things that can't make it through right now, when do those go back to something approximating normal?
1: Well, and also remembering that the market's always forward-looking. So it's not just, hey, you can't get the products today. It's what does that mean for costs? What does that mean for inputs later on in the future? What does that mean for businesses and consumers?
0: And for farmers and for like all of these things the market forward looks at, right? It's never a snapshot of today that's in the market's mind. At a minimum, it's 6 to 9 months from today. That's what the market's always trying to price in. Is at a minimum 6 to 9 months from now, what do we think is going to happen? And hearing all that, probably like, oh my goodness, that's so, I didn't even know that was, I knew about the oil thing, but what, oh, you might have heard somebody touch on the others, right? And so you look around at, hey, we're not that far away from all-time highs on the stock market, and gold is down. And that's why I said, like, the scorecard doesn't seem to add up. You're like, what? How is all this happening? How is all this making any sense? Stocks up, gold down, oil below its highs, treasury yields climbing. What? It all looks broken until you start to see the flow of how the world works. And I think that is the missing puzzle piece that a lot of people don't have. So this doesn't make sense to them right now. And really, the big thing that you have to start with is how much of the world runs on not oil, but dollars. The entire world sits on top of the dollar system, pretty much. There's a few holdouts that try and play coy. But the majority of the world runs on the dollar. So I want you to think about something real quick. If you and everybody else in your neighborhood all want widget A, and suddenly there's not enough of widget A for all of you to buy it, what happens? Folks, we all know that means the price goes up. If the whole world runs on dollars, and you need more dollars to buy more expensive oil, then everybody needs more dollars. So what happens to the dollar? It goes up in value. And already some wheels should be starting to turn right now.
1: Yeah.
0: Oh, that's why oil was down so much. That's why gold's going down. That's why treasuries are going down and yields are going up. Because everybody's trying to get their hands on dollars. And if you don't have dollars, what do you got to do? You got to sell something to get dollars. Well, if you need to buy oil, you're not going to sell oil unless you're an oil-rich country.
1: True. Yeah.
0: But if you're not an oil-rich country, because that's what you really need to get your hands on, guess what you're going to do? You're going to sell all your other stuff to get the dollars so you can get the oil. Because love it or hate it, oil does fuel the world. So we got to take a quick information time out. 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And did you know?
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0: 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Smart Money Time is 10:51. Lines are open, so give us a call, 855-765-1045. Again, that's 855-765-1045. And did you know?
1: On average, at what age do American savers reach $100,000 in their 401k? This is according to Fidelity. They said the average 401k balance doesn't cross the $100,000 mark until ages 40 to 44, when the typical account will reach about $120,000. They found that the average worker in their early 20s has about $7,700 saved. That rises to about $52,000 by early 30s and $82,000 by their late 30s. But it's really those years of steady contributions and compound growth that begin to make a noticeable difference.
0: And that $100,000 mark is actually where you start to feel like you're really making progress.
1: I think so, too. They always say the first $100,000 is the hardest level to get to. It truly is, because then you really get to ramp up the effects of compounding. Earlier and faster you get to 100,000.
0: And before that, it just feels like you're not going anywhere.
1: Yeah.
0: You are. Stick with it. 7 to 10% compounding, it always feels like a little when you're first starting. But it's that stacking that happens. It's when your 7 makes another 7, makes another 7, makes another 7, makes... And suddenly, well, hey, hang on a second. I barely added anything. And how, wow, I'm at 100, and then suddenly it's 200, and then suddenly, so just keep grinding. Keep at it.
1: One of the interesting things, too, that the study found was that those savers who stayed with their workplace the longest had the biggest retirement account balances, mm-hmm. versus those savers who may have only been there 5 years versus 15 years. So the longer term employees tended to have larger account balances.
0: And that's partly because of contributions, and that's partly because of compounding, and that's partly because of matching. That's why it's so important to get involved in those things as early as you can. All right, we've got a call from Greg in Mandarin with a question about managed funds.
1: Hey, Greg.
0: How are you doing?
2: Hey, good. How are you today? You
0: can't complain. How's the weekend treating you so far?
2: Well, so far, it's good. It's still getting hot, but it's okay.
0: I hear you on that. Well, how can we help? What's going on?
2: So, you know, I have one of the big box stores taking care of my investments, and it's being managed now, and you pay a management fee, right? Mm-hmm. But inside there, you're paying fees on the funds that they're investing in as well. Is that a normal situation? I mean, I've heard both sides. I was just kind of curious if the expectation is that you would pay for both, or if you would just pay for the management side of it.
0: Absolutely. So that is a fairly normal occurrence. Now, one of the things that you should be looking at is whether or not their selection of funds is keeping sensitive to the fees of those other funds, right?
2: I did ask that question.
0: Okay.
2: It's funny you mentioned that, because I said, hey, you know, your obligated fiduciary responsibilities to make sure I'm in the right funds and things of that nature. And, you know, they did, their reply back to me was, yes, you know, we look at various funds, we look at the performance of those funds, and if all things are being equal, then we're going to pick the lowest one as far as fees are concerned. So you think that's a fair evaluation?
0: Yeah, I mean, that's very common. Even the portfolios that we manage for folks, we still use like low-cost index funds, but they still have an internal fee to those funds that we might select and put in a portfolio. So that's very common. It's just make sure that they are being sensitive to that. One of the things that you can get a big difference in is if somebody's using like a mutual fund versus an ETF. Most ETFs are pretty substantially cheaper than their mutual fund counterparts.
2: Okay. I'll keep an eye on that then. Okay. Mm-hmm. Thank you.
1: And that's one of those very sneaky things that often gets looked over that we find, especially when people come and sit down with us, is there will be some very high cost mutual funds mixed in with some of these ETFs. And it's, hey, you know, there's another investment that would serve a similar or same purpose where you don't have to pay for a mutual fund that's charging between 1% to 2%. And if you ask them, generally, they can break down. They should be able to break down exactly what the cost is or the blended expense ratio amongst all of the funds that are in your portfolio. They can figure that out.
0: Mm-hmm.
2: Yeah. Okay.
0: And
2: that's very helpful. That's a good question to ask because I didn't think about that. Yeah. So I definitely, during my next review, I can ask them that. So.
0: Absolutely. And one of the things in today's world with everything that we know and all the data that's out there, et cetera, there's not a particularly big reason that your internal blended expense ratio should be higher than probably about 0.5%.
1: Yeah, I agree with that.
0: Right. If your blended expense ratio is higher than 0.5%, then I would start asking questions about some of the individual funds. Find the ones that are the high ones.
2: Keeper dog. Okay. Well, you guys are always helpful. I call you all the time whenever something like this pops up. But I like, you know, outside party to kind of evaluate that for me. And I appreciate all your help and what you do every weekend. So
0: hey.
2: I love listening to you guys.
0: Well, thank you so much.
1: It's
0: high praise, Greg. We really appreciate it. Thank you for your listeners.
1: Yeah, we do.
2: Thank you again. Have a good weekend. Bye-bye.
1: Have a wonderful weekend.
0: All right. Yeah, that's actually a really stellar question. And folks, if you are either A, selecting your own funds, or B, using somebody to manage your portfolio, that should be something that you and they look at, right? Our philosophy with fund selection is, if there's an ETF that does the same thing or very substantially similar, then why aren't we using the ETF?
1: Well, this is another thing that people should be asking. If you're having a meeting with your advisor, or, you know, if you're meeting an advisor for the first time and you hear about a wonderful, shiny new product that they're pitching to you, you should ask, what are the internal expenses? Don't just assume that, well, I'm paying my advisor a fee, so all of these investments that they're offering me or products that they're offering me, those are included in the fee. Oftentimes, they're not.
0: Right. No, they are most often separate. You know, that's perfect call out. You know, even in our portfolios, there are internal expenses. But we do everything we can to make sure we're very transparent about that.
1: And we try to keep those costs as low as we can because our philosophy is our clients are paying us to help them manage and help them sort through the mess of everything that's available and out there and what can we do to help you save on some of those costs.
0: Absolutely.
1: Yeah.
0: All right. We got to take a quick information time out. 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Smart Money Time is 10:59 and lines are open. So give us a call, 855-765-1045. Again, that's 855-765-1045. And did you know?
1: If you are a fresh berry lover, you may want to hear this. What percentage of the fresh berries Americans eat are now imported from other countries?
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4: The dinner resumes. I'm Paul Stevens, Fox News. The White House Correspondents' Dinner back on Friday night.
5: This time, the gathering in Washington was more subdued with a smaller crowd and tighter security. The dinner was abruptly halted back in April by a shooter at the Washington Hilton, but President Trump insisted the gathering continue.
6: So in this country, we believe in freedom of speech. We settle our differences not with bullets, but with open and vigorous debate. And no deranged loser with a gun will ever change that. We can't let that ever happen.
5: The president delivering a rambling speech that praised some journalists and took pot shots at others. Chris DeMeo, Fox News.
4: 13 straight days of U.S. military strikes against targets in Iran, and now President Trump is hinting he might launch a major strike. Fox's Chandler Painter.
7: He says the military is locked and loaded. Even as talks continue, President Trump says Tehran remains far from a deal. The New York Times reporting U.S. intelligence believes Iran's new supreme leader may be more open to pursuing a nuclear weapon. As concerns grow inside the administration that China and Russia could be enabling Tehran, Trump says both leaders have assured him they are not arming Iran.
8: I don't think they'd want to have me disappointed.
7: Meantime, the standoff is spreading at sea. The U.S. military says it disabled a second commercial ship after it allegedly ignored four warnings and tried to breach Iran's blockade.
4: And the president recently warning the Iranian civil infrastructure could be targeted by U.S. forces, including power plants and bridges as well. France using a big specially adapted cargo aircraft to dump flame retardant on a wildfire that's forced the evacuation of tens of thousands of people, including many from some suburbs of the wine region of the city of Bordeaux. Fire crews are digging trenches and taking other steps to try and slow down them.
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19: I'm Action News Jax, First Alert meteorologist Trevor Gibbs. A 5 on the WOKV weather meter for your Saturday. It's a very hot and humid day. Temperatures rise into the middle and upper 90s this afternoon. Feels like temperatures a pretty oppressive 105 to 110. But the good news is we will have some heat relief today from Mother Nature with some showers and thunderstorms this afternoon into this evening. So be weather aware for that. But we'll also do that again for Sunday with high coverage of showers and storms in the afternoon. Some needed rainfall, but still very hot. So stay cool and hydrated this weekend. I'm First Alert meteorologist Trevor Gibbs.
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20: Information presented on this program is believed to be factual and up-to-date, but we do not guarantee its accuracy, and it should not be regarded as a complete analysis of the subjects discussed. Topics should not be construed as an offer or solicitation to buy or sell any investments, and a professional advisor should be consulted before implementing any of the strategies discussed. Investments involve the potential for profit or loss and varying degrees of risk. There can be no assurance of any specific investment or strategy will be suitable or profitable for an investor's portfolio. Always consult an attorney or tax professional regarding your specific legal or tax situation. The advisor compensates the radio station for airing this program. Registration as an investment advisor is not an endorsement of the firm by securities regulators and does not mean the advisor has attained a particular level of skill or ability. Madden Advisory Services, Inc. is registered as an investment advisor with the SEC and only transacts business in states where the firm is properly registered or is excluded or exempted from registration requirements.
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21: 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Again, that's 855-765-1045. And did you know?
1: What percentage of the fresh berries Americans eat are now imported from other countries? So this is according to the Washington Post. They said about 50% of the berries Americans eat are now imported. That's up from about a third just 20 years ago. And consumption of strawberries, blueberries, and raspberries has steadily climbed over the past two decades, making berries one of the fastest growing produce categories in grocery stores. And as demand has increased, so have imports. In fact, the amount of money the U.S. spends on fresh berry imports has jumped to by more than 3,400% since the year 2000. In 1985, the price of a pound of strawberries was $1. Now it's about $3.50. And that's more than a lot of the other price increases for fruit, like bananas, for instance. People love their berries.
21: That's a pretty big price difference, though.
1: It is a big price difference.
21: That's a pretty big price difference.
1: Well, speaking of price differences, we had a great call from Greg before the break asking us about internal expenses and what he's paying with some of the big box retailers. And we were kind of talking about it over the break, and something to pay attention to is if you're working with a big box retailer, make sure that they're CFP or CFAs, that they're fee only, and that they're actually putting your interests first, and they're not just finding a suitable investment for you.
21: Fiduciaries all the time, yes. Not just some of the time. Most of the big boxes, because they have a broker-dealer arm, you have to check what hat they're wearing when. Because they can sell you something that's merely suitable, just meaning that it's not allowed to hurt you. And then then they've got a different time when they'd be wearing a fiduciary hat. And there's a lot of like flex that's given to the people that are in both chairs at the same time. So sometimes it ends up being that you have to advocate for your best interest when you're dealing with some of those big box firms. Just know that going in, particularly if you're working with them.
1: Well, I like to bring that up and say that too, because a lot of people might be sitting at home and they're like, how do I find a really great advisor? What is it that I'm looking for? And those are some of the keys or clues when you're sitting down with someone to ask. And
21: those are the things we hammer all the time.
1: That's right. It reminds me of produce, though, because I was reading this article this week about how to pick out a peach and all the things that you look for when you're picking out the perfect peach. And, you know, it's a lot more intricate and evolved than just going to the store and saying, yeah, that color peach looks nice. I think I'll put that in the bag. But I think that's what happens when people are shopping around, even for advisors. It's, wow, it seems like they have a great office. It seems like they seem very nice. So I guess I'll just work with them. but they're not asking the right questions.
21: So do ask the questions. And again, you know, a great starting point is, are they fee only? Are they fiduciaries all the time? Not some of the time. Are they CFPs or CFAs? And, you know, are they fee only?
1: Are they
21: compensated?
1: Yeah, that's right. And are they picking products that are truly in your best interest versus just this is a suitable option?
21: Right. If you start with those three things, it's really hard. Much harder, I should say. Not really hard. Much harder to find something that you would be unhappy with. So.
1: Well, speaking of shiny things.
21: Yes, that's exactly right. Is gold. Holy cow. Look at what's been happening to gold this year. Like we had mentioned earlier in the show, at one point in late January, gold was at $5,089 per ounce.
1: Oof.
21: And now it's at $4,055. So we are more than a quarter off the highs for gold. And so, looking at everything that's going on and the fact that we're still in an active conflict, a lot of people are like, hey, wait a minute, how that doesn't make sense. How did that happen? And part of it is that you had already seen gold give off a little bit because it had been on a tear, but exacerbated drastically by the sudden spike in gas prices.
1: Mm-hmm, mm-hmm, yep.
21: Because a lot of the reason that gold got to $55.89 in the first place was central bank buying around the globe. It was being picked up as a larger percentage of reserve assets by countries. And if you didn't know this, countries tend to spend with a lot of zeros behind them. So,
1: yeah, typically, yes. Yes.
21: When a country buys gold, it's not like, oh, let me get $1,000. It's like, oh, let me get 10,000 ounces. So you're talking massive.
1: That's a small number, yeah.
21: Right, you're talking massive purchases, right? And that was driving gold higher. Then this year, oil goes through the roof because we're getting in a fight about something. U.S. and Iran. And then suddenly oil goes through the roof. And now if you're a nation and your country needs to buy oil and they have to have dollars to do it, then you need dollars. And how do you get dollars if you don't have them? Well, you got to sell something. And, well, golly gee, we have this nifty shiny thing over here that we've just been stockpiling in a corner for this express purpose. Like, this is exactly why countries have reserves, is stuff like this.
1: There's another piece to it, too, that makes it easy to justify the selling of gold because gold is often priced in U.S. dollars. So the exchange is very easy to say, well, let's sell off this gold so that we can get dollars that we need for the oil markets.
21: And boom, there you go. Suddenly there's a ton of selling pressure on gold because countries, again, remember, they don't do small numbers, are selling off gold reserves to get dollars so that they can fund their nation's oil needs. Because that's kind of how the world works.
1: And if you think about, well, the dollar is increasing in strength, and I'm an international country. Well, now suddenly, if I was on a pace where I'm buying lots of gold, well, with a stronger dollar, it makes gold all that much more expensive for me. So now I'm looking and saying, ooh, do I really want to purchase gold? Do I really want to keep that up? Because now it's more expensive to do that.
21: Because to get your currency into dollars, well, my currency now buys fewer dollars if the dollar is more expensive. So that's the part that gets a little hard for a lot of folks out there, is abstracting out, you know, the country currency differences.
1: Yeah, the international influence on gold can be a tough one.
21: Yep. So you see the dollar going higher. Remember, that makes everything else more expensive around the globe, right? So from our perspective, because remember, we use the dollar. It seems like everything is getting cheaper. So not only are countries selling their gold, but then on top of that, the dollar is appreciating in value. So that has a doubling effect on what's happening with gold. which is why it's so much further down than what just the selling pressure would justify normally. If you were to actually go look at, hey, you know, with this amount of selling pressure, what normally happens to the price, it would look like it doesn't line up, and that's because you're still not looking at the dollar value in that picture. So again, you have to know how all these little pieces are fitting together. So that is what's been pushing gold down like crazy. Now, if you haven't been a very big gold investor, this might be a good opportunity to pick up a little bit more. If you are a heavy gold investor and you're already way over allocated there, then basically all this did was help get you a little bit more under control.
1: There you go. That's right. A more reasonable allocation.
21: That's right. And believe me, I know there are folks out there that now have a slightly more reasonable allocation to gold. The impacts don't end there, though, with what's been going on. Because gold isn't the only reserve asset. In fact, it's not the, well, I should say normally, it's not the largest reserve asset. It was starting to get up there at the end of last year. But normally, the U.S. Treasury is the largest reserve asset.
1: Yeah.
21: And so we're about to make a lot of sense about what you've been seeing happen with rates when we come back after a quick information timeout. 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
1: We're talking about different assets in your portfolio. 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
4: 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Smart Money time is 11:21. Lines are open, so give us a call, 855-765-1045. Again, that's 855-765-1045. And did you know?
1: What percentage of Americans say they don't even know how their retirement savings are invested? So this is according to a new study from Schroders. They found 24% of workplace retirement plan participants say they don't know how their retirement savings are invested. And even among those who do know, on average, participants have 26% of their retirement savings just sitting in cash, almost the same amount as they have invested in stocks at about 27%. And I know you don't like that.
4: Why?
1: I don't like hearing that. Cash may seem safe, but it is not good for the long term, and it is not good for your tax-deferred retirement account.
4: No, that's a terrible idea.
1: Do not hold cash in your tax-deferred retirement accounts, large sums of cash.
4: Right.
1: Yes. Not a great place. But
4: the only amount that should be there is the amount that you're going to be expected to withdraw over the next roughly 1 year.
1: Yeah, I guess Schroeder's asked, why are you holding that much money in cash among those who are holding a lot in cash? And 53% said that they simply feel safer with cash. Another 44% said they wanted to diversify, and 33% admitted they're just waiting for the right time to invest. So they're trying to time the market.
4: Oh, that was yesterday.
1: Yeah. That's right. That's right.
4: And if it wasn't yesterday that you did it, then today would be a good day.
1: Today is the best day if you didn't get it in yesterday. Yeah. Technically Monday. You got to wait till Monday.
4: Yeah,
1: but
4: Monday.
1: Yeah.
4: You can enter in the instruction, though. It'll take
1: That's
4: it.
1: That's right. Yeah.
4: It'll take it.
1: That's right.
4: Because they're mutual funds. They get purchased at 4 p.m. anyway. Or sold. Either way.
1: Yeah.
4: Yeah, if you didn't know, that's how those work, by the way. Mutual funds only trade once a day at the end of the day. So right before the break, I gave everybody a little bit of a cliffhanger about everybody's favorite topic to not talk about, which is the bond market. Woo!
1: Yeah, the bond market, I think, scares people, and it's more confusing to most people than the stock market itself.
4: Well, and I think the bond market gets a huge bad rap because it is the largest market in the world. I don't know if you knew that. It is larger than every other asset class combined, the bond market is. So it's kind of important. Don't know if you knew that. And all too often we hear things like, well, I don't have a good feeling about bonds. I don't understand bonds. I don't know what they're good for, et cetera. Yeah. And it's fine to have an opinion about something that you know stuff about. I would be very guarded about pre-referencing an opinion on something that you don't know. Because bonds do have a utility. There's just like any other tool, there's a purpose to have them, right? So particularly, they're very good at helping you define cash flow needs. They're very good at operating as a countersink to some of the more growth-heavy, risk-aligned assets that you might have. Not all bonds are super safe. You can get some that kind of float the middle between the stock market and the safest bonds, right? So higher yielding, a little bit more risk to them, but solid rate of return. Like the average for the high yield is about 8% right now.
21: what? Something pays 8%? Yes, I would not put everything in it, though. Don't do that.
1: But you have to understand what high yield means, and you have to understand that the street name for high yield bonds are junk bonds.
21: But not all junk is created equal.
1: That's right. Yeah. Right?
21: So there can be very compelling things in the bond market that would be good diversifiers and good adds to a portfolio. Now, that's a topic for if somebody has questions about bonds, then call us. But right now, we're talking about treasuries, which are definitely on the safer end, not super risky, not super growthy side of the bond market. And U.S. treasuries, for depending on the year, U.S. treasuries back anywhere between about, I think it's like 91 to 98% of all financial transactions around the globe.
1: Mm-hmm.
21: Think about that for a second, right? Just how important the U.S. treasury is. There is a reason why it is considered the risk-free rate. That is the literal industry term for the yield on the treasury, is the risk-free rate. Now, which flavor of treasury, short-term, long-term, et cetera, people have different opinions on all that. But the point is that it backs so much of the world and that it is a reserve asset for many countries. Even the ones that don't like us, they still stockpile U.S. treasuries.
1: This is true, yes.
21: And again, it goes back to how things like oil and gold and all of that work in the world. The U.S. dollar is basically the international reference point. It's the neutral benchmark from the globe's perspective. Almost everything you can imagine is measured in dollar terms so that everybody has a common reference point. So when we talk about the treasury being sold to get dollars so they can buy expensive oil, that's exactly what's been happening this year. And if you go look, you can actually see it. Go pull up some of the ticker symbols for U.S. Treasury bonds using like ETFs or mutual funds as a proxy. And you will see this. You will see that in March, we started to see a big price pressure downward on the treasury assets from the short end down to the long end. They've all had negative price pressure because people are selling the treasury to get dollars to buy oil, more expensive oil and more expensive things, all the things restricted by the strait. That is why you're seeing this. So how does that matter? Why is that impactful? Well, number one, that's why you've been seeing all these like mortgage rates and stuff creeping higher. Because when you sell a bond and you put that negative pressure on the bond, the yield, the interest rate goes up.
1: Because somebody's got to buy that bond in the marketplace. And if you have more of those bonds available, well, hey, the demand isn't necessarily there. I am demanding that you pay me more to soak up some of those bonds.
21: And if you buy a bond at a discount and it pays a fixed term, then naturally that bond will pay you more. And then if the government wants to issue new debt, which it does all the time, guess what they have to do?
1: Issue more bonds.
21: They have to offer it at a higher interest rate to be competitive with all the ones that are already out there being sold.
1: Buy our bonds, please.
21: So what you end up with is yields pressing higher. And what you end up with is, therefore, all the things that are based on the risk-free rate. Go look at how a lot of these borrowings that you might do are quoted. It's like SOFR plus 3 or prime rate plus 4 or something like that. Well, what they're referencing is the treasury.
1: Yes.
21: It's treasury plus. That's how you get those numbers. So that's why you're seeing that. All right. We got to take a quick information time out. 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Smart Money time is 11:30. Lines are open. Give us a call, 855-765-1045. And did you know?
1: What percentage of Americans believe the stock market only benefits the wealthiest 1%?
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6: To Officer Gonzalez, Secret Service, Metropolitan Police, law enforcement generally, and even all of the military around us in the room tonight, we salute you and we thank you with all of our hearts. Thank you very much. Great job.
5: At last night's rescheduled White House Correspondents' Dinner, he thanked those who may have saved him from a would-be assassin at the original event. The president says the U.S. will attack Iran until it's serious about peace.
6: Who cannot approve funding military when you're winning a war and what are you supposed to do, stop fighting? We're winning a war by a lot. We're talking to them right now. They're willing to do things that they would have never done.
5: The U.S. has carried out nearly 2 weeks of airstrikes. 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
19: I'm Action News Jack's First Alert meteorologist Trevor Gibbs. A 5 on the WOKV weather meter for your Saturday. It's a very hot and humid day. Temperatures rise into the middle and upper 90s this afternoon. Feels like temperatures a pretty oppressive 105 to 110. But the good news is we will have some heat relief today from Mother Nature with some showers and thunderstorms this afternoon into this evening. So be weather aware for that. But we'll also do that again for Sunday with high coverage of showers and storms in the afternoon. Some needed rainfall, but still very hot. So stay cool and hydrated this weekend. I'm First Alert meteorologist Trevor Gibbs.
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21: 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Smart Money time is 11:35, and lines are open, so give us a call, 855-765-1045. If you got questions about anything, doesn't have to be on topic today, although we did hit some stuff I bet you people have questions about, then give us a call. Again, that number is 855-765-1045. And did you know?
1: What percentage of Americans believe the stock market only benefits the wealthiest 1%? A new Harris poll found that 40% of Americans believe the stock market mainly serves the richest 1%. When the market hits a record high, I know

0: Diversified. Yes. Stay diversified. Don't chase whatever was the shiniest thing. Please.
1: 100%. Absolutely true.
0: Please don't do that. We can help you fix it if you have. Don't worry. But please don't do that.
1: And if you need help on what to chase, that's why we do this every weekend.
0: I don't like to chase things.
1: Yeah.
0: Not in the way that most people would think.
1: Right.
0: Chase the things that everybody's running away from.
1: Yeah, that's right.
0: I'll chase that. So, when we're talking about treasuries, though, and just the bond market, again, a lot of the things that you've been seeing in terms of, you know, even the consumer-facing things like mortgage rates and stuff creeping higher, it's a result of that pressure on the treasury market, right? It's a result of trying to get more dollars in hand to make sure they can afford the more expensive oil. From our perspective, it makes a lot of things cheaper, from imports to oil itself. A ton of things get cheaper when the dollar is getting stronger, right? And this kind of takes us into the other thing that we've all been watching, and it might have been a little bit of a head scratcher for you, is how come the stock market is doing so well when all of this stuff is going on? How can it be that you said that one out of every 5 gallons that powers the world is restricted right now?
1: Right.
0: How on earth then can companies be doing well? So remember again, dollar. So that means that the companies that are generating profits in dollars now have stronger purchasing power around the world. So oil prices were coming off. Initially, that was a problem. And then we started to see oil prices come down in terms of U.S. dollars. Now that's heading back up a bit, right? So there are some more pressures going on right now. But at the same time as the dollar is screaming higher value-wise internationally, that means that all the things that companies need, all their input streams are getting cheaper. And we all know how much the U.S. imports. We import a lot of stuff. So if the dollar is getting stronger, then all those imports are getting cheaper. So yes, one category is getting more expensive, oil. But everything else that goes into a service or a product is getting cheaper.
1: Also, another really important thing not to discount is companies can pass along some costs. So you have inflation, right? And inflation happening with this oil, prices going up, that's what the consumer feels. And inflation hurts households, but businesses that have pricing power, they may be able to raise prices and pass along some of those costs to the consumer. And so that can help explain why stocks can remain resilient even when consumers feel like, man, the economy isn't doing so well and I feel a little bit squeezed.
0: Because ultimately what the market is going to key on is those companies' earnings potential. So as they're able to take in some of that cost and pass it along, as some of those things that they need to buy are also at the same time going down in cost, you get this not easy to follow situation where somehow their earnings are relatively unfazed.
1: Well, you bring up a really good point, and I like to say this a lot, and it's the index is not the economy. And when I say that, it's the S&P 500. Think about the S&P 500. You could have a handful of large technology companies that are responsible for making the market, the S&P 500, move higher. And you had alluded to this earlier in our first segment, Mike, when you were talking about the airlines. You know, you could have airlines, transportation companies, manufacturers, the farmers, and the consumers, they're all facing higher costs, but there are sections of the market that are able to absorb those, and they do very well. And so you see the market and you look at the returns from the market and you go, how could this be? It can be a handful of companies that are propping up the rest of the market.
0: And when you look under the surface, that's exactly what you see. There have been areas that are winners and areas that have been relatively

0: users. And what it all circles back to, I'll say it again, is corporate earnings. If you have a question about what the stock market will do, then that should be one of the very first places you look, is what are the expectations for corporate earnings? And that's exactly why we've seen such strong performance out of the stock market this year after that initial little worry sell-off that we had, is, oh no, the straits closed. Ah, oh wait, corporate earnings are still coming in just fine.
1: They're better than just fine. It's been amazing. We've had 27% of S&P 500 companies that have reported, and according to FactSet through this week, 86% of the companies that have reported, they've topped their earnings per share estimates, and 80% have exceeded their revenue expectations. Those are fantastic, phenomenal numbers. And again, it goes back to people are scratching their heads going, but how could this be?
0: Right. And well, you mentioned the revenue piece. So revenues have been growing on aggregate by about 13.2%. That's the strongest quarter since 2022 so far.
1: That's awesome.
0: Right. So it's not been a big impactor on their earnings potential. And that's why the stock market is doing so well right now, is earnings have been actually increasing right at this moment. And it goes back to all the things I was talking about before, right? Those are all feeders into this situation, which is why if you didn't know how all those things connect, it won't make sense. But now hopefully as we've been going through this, we're starting to get those wheels turned and you see some of those connections and it's starting to make the whole world make a lot more sense to you, right? Like, that's the whole purpose of today, really, was to help you connect some of those dots.
1: And I think also driving the point home on why diversity is so important. We talk about diversity every single week, and we remind people why diversity is important. And one of the most common misconceptions that we see are when people get very close to retirement, one of the questions they want to ask us is, Mike and Brittany, I have all the stock in my portfolio. Shouldn't we look at getting rid of the stock and getting more bonds, buying more gold, buying some of the safer stuff? And you look at a time period like this and you can see exactly why, right? Having certain elements in your portfolio can really help you, even when you're sitting there and going, yeah, this doesn't make sense because we're in conflict and we're in a war, and shouldn't the safer things be doing better than the riskier things?
0: Ah, sometimes. What do you mean sometimes? Sometimes. This is one of those things where energy crisis type situations change some of the trajectories that you would normally expect. And this is why you can't just necessarily take a certain situation and go, well, this is automatically what that's going to mean. No, it's not.
1: Yep.
0: No, it's not. What else is going on? What are the other factors at play? Right? This is exactly why you can't necessarily overreact to something that starts happening.
1: Yes.
0: Is because, oh, we're dropping bombs about something. Who would have thought that that equals stock market up, safe assets down?
1: Like, what? Right. Right.
0: That's not a typical expected behavior, unless you know about how all the international flow works. And then it would have been a question, well, which one do we see? Right? Which was our approach to this is, well, depending on how this shakes out, we might see some overperformance out of things that would be unexpected. We might see that something more typical happens. So why don't we shore up positioning, keep everything well diversified, make sure nothing's out of whack, and allow this to play out against the overall portfolio strategy?
1: Yeah, exactly right.
0: And that is done significantly well this year, to be cognizant and careful, but not take too strong of a stake in either direction, because things are going back and forth because the conversation is going back and forth. We're talking about peace. We're not talking about peace. We're talking about peace. We're not talking about peace. So things are also oscillating, which, hey, welcome to this year.
1: I saw an article from Morningstar this week. I thought it was really interesting, and it wanted to talk about the 20 funds that did the worst, performed the worst over the last decade. And the 20 funds that performed the worst over the last decade, they do well when there is fear. When there's not fear, they do very poorly. And they're known as inverse funds. Mm-hmm. And those are the funds that absolutely crush people. So people were betting on the market going down versus the market moving higher. And we talk about this so often, and we talk about the probability of the market being positive versus being negative. And if you are actually a betting person and you're good at what you do, you want to bet that the market moves higher. You do not want to bet over and over year that the market is likely to go negative, because the chance of the market moving higher in any given year is between 70 to 75% in any 1 year time frame.
0: Yep. That's the starting probability. There's a 75% chance that this year will be a good year. What?
1: But you think about, I mean, anybody sitting at home, anybody that just, you know, you think about today and you think about over the last 10 years, have you had a moment where you felt like, yeah, we're never going to recover from this? Things are going to be terrible. This is going to be an awful year. And then you looked at the year and you went, wow, it was actually a pretty good year. And I'm surprised by what I'm seeing in my portfolio.
0: How did that happen?
1: Yeah.
0: You know, perfect example there. You know, a lot of folks were worried about what would happen during the Biden years. Yeah, we had one bad year in there. And then the market, the economy, looked at it and said, okay, I guess we got to figure it out.
1: Yeah.
0: Guess what America's really good at doing?
1: Figuring it out.
0: Figuring it out. And so you have to keep that positive, forward-looking attitude about it. Right.
1: And you have to make sure that you don't let fear drive your investment decisions. It's like the did you know that we just went over where it was, you know, people are holding money in cash, and it's a fear-driven response because it's, I'm just waiting for things to get better. Well, if you continue to sit on the sidelines and you just wait for things to get better, you're going to be sitting there for a long time.
0: Long time. Because you're never going to feel like it's the right time.
1: Yep.
0: That's the problem. All right, we got to take a quick information timeout. 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And did you know?
1: What percentage of married or engaged Americans under the age of 45 now have prenuptial agreements?
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0: Jacksonville, welcome back to 104.5 WOKV, Jacksonville's news and talk. Smart Money time is 11:53, and did you know?
1: What percentage of married or engaged Americans under the age of 45 now have a prenuptial agreement? According to Bloomberg, 53% of engaged or married Americans under the age of 45 said that they have signed a prenup. And that's a huge jump from the 1990s, when only about 8% of couples had one. And experts say that prenups have become much more common because people are marrying later in life after they've had more time to build careers, save for retirement, buy homes, start businesses, or even accumulate debt. And attorneys say it's no longer just the wealthier partner that's asking for one. And surprisingly, women are requesting prenups just as often as men.
0: That's wild.
1: I know. Another huge driver that they said is inheritances and what's being passed from older generations, because you do have the older generations passing on inheritances at a much faster rate. So there's a protection or a need to protect those assets if the marriage fails.
0: Well, and that can be actually a really good reason to have an estate planning attorney.
1: I was very surprised that over half of Americans that are married or engaged, though, that are under the age of 45 have signed a prenup. That is pretty impressive to me as a stat.
0: Well, that's kind of a big deal.
1: Yeah.
0: I'm honestly quite surprised by that number, though. That is a lot more than I would have thought.
1: Yeah. It means they're thinking about their finances, they're thinking about their future, and they're thinking about how it's going to work when they introduce somebody else into their life, which is, it's a very responsible thing to take into consideration.
0: At the same time, I hate that that has to be the first place that people's heads go.
1: Yeah, yeah.
0: You know, like what if it doesn't go right?
1: Mm-hmm. Well, we know how it works as financial planners. You plan for the
0: worst and hope for the best.
1: Yes.
0: Absolutely. And have contingencies.
1: That's right. That's what you're doing.
0: 100%. Just don't have diversity in your married life, please.
1: Yeah, that's the great.
0: That's the one area you should try not to do that.
1: So true, Mike. So true. Good tie-in there.
0: That's the one area you shouldn't have diversity, okay? investments, inflow, cash flow, you know, income needs, etc. Yeah, absolutely. Diversity and all those things. Not in the married life. Oh, me.
1: We have too much fun.
0: And we try. We try. Do stay invested, continue investing, and stay well diversified, though. To your point right before the break, you know, we hammer that all the time. We encourage folks to find somebody to work with if they're not sure how to break down the world, right? I know that as an independent firm, we are way more likely to go into some of the mechanics and tell you and teach you how these things actually work. And in fact, that's kind of one of the things that we strive to do with our clients is help them understand the world that they see. Because the biggest risk to most investment plans, believe it or not, is not the investment risk portion. It's the personal emotions to your investments. Most investing mistakes are made because an emotional decision was reached, not because you didn't have a good plan, not because you didn't have good companies behind things, not for any other reason than there was something that wasn't understood and a reactionary decision was made under the circumstances. Because we all do the best with what we've got at the time.
1: Yep.
0: Right? So if you don't have a lot of information about how something works, how could you think that you might make the best decision if you didn't have everything that you might have had at the time? So if you don't know how this stuff works and you don't have the time to take to learn it or want a faster way to get there, then it would behoove you to find somebody willing to spend that time with you. So, work with a fee-only fiduciary CFP or CFA who preferably is an independent firm because independent firms don't have billboards telling them what to do that week.
1: Absolutely.
0: Where might you know one of those people? I don't know. All right, folks. God bless you. Thank you for joining us today. We truly appreciate you and your calls. If nobody's told you they cared about you today, know that we do. Always remember that that most important investment you're ever going to make is not going to be found on a statement or a balance sheet. That's not where it lives. It's that special time that you're spending with your friends, your family, and your loved ones. So do what you can to spend that time, because time you can't get back. To our American warriors, you and your families, God bless you guys, and thank you for what you're willing to do and the sacrifices you are willing to make to protect our American way of life and our free country. To our first responders, our police officers, firemen, EMTs, you and your families, God bless you guys, and thank you so much for giving us safe cities to live in and watching our backs. You don't get enough credit for what you put on the line. Thank you. God bless you guys. Folks, remember, every day is a special day given to us by our Lord and Savior, Jesus Christ. So try and give some of your time, talents, and worldly treasures to serve those around you and show them His grace. We're called to be joyful givers. Fathers, know that you'll never stand as tall as when you kneel in prayer, and teach your kids to pray because they're not learning that from anywhere else. And lastly, always stand tall with honor and respect for the American flag, because that flag is the symbol of all of the sacrifices that have or will come to free nations, eradicate slavery, promote equality and justice, and wipe away poverty. And those are everyday principles, not just someday principles. So have a great weekend. We'll see you next week. Bye-bye.
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14: Part 2, I'm Daria Albinger. Fox News, a rescheduled White House Correspondents' Dinner was held last night in Washington a few months after the first one was cut short by gunfire.
15: As I said 3 months ago, the show must go on. We were backstage, and we both wanted to just have it go on, whether it was 2 o'clock, 3 o'clock in the morning, it didn't matter.
14: And the president finally got to give a speech.
16: First jokes was about HHS Secretary RFK Jr., who has been known to make some headlines over roadkill.
15: Delicious beef tenderloin, very special beef. And I want you all to know that Bobby Kennedy is right here. Personally ran over the cow in his car.
16: And he also roasted California Senator Adam Schiff, who he has mocked many times before, and he certainly didn't hold back.
15: I hate some people. You know, I shouldn't say this. I'm not supposed to hate. I'm supposed to love everybody. but he's a terrible person.
16: He did address the safety and security concerns and gave a big shout out to the U.S. Secret Service and law enforcement, and just thanking them for protecting and serving and keeping everybody safe.
14: That's Fox's Christina Coleman. The president again talking about a big attack on Iran. Fox's Rebecca Castor in Washington.
17: U.S. Central Command did not announce any new strikes on Iran last night. The president says diplomatic talks have resumed, but he could still green light this massive attack he's considering at any point.
18: I think they're getting more and more serious as the days go by.
17: Now there's another unexpected disruption to the flow of oil in the Red Sea. Iran's proxy in Yemen, the Houthis, are blocking Saudi shipping and fired on at least three oil tankers this week. President Trump warned them to stand down or Iran would face the consequences.
14: Democrats in Maine holding their nominating convention. They have just selected Troy Jackson to run for U.S. Senate. 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
6: I'm Action News Jack's First Alert meteorologist Trevor Gibbs. A 5 on the WOKV weather meter for your Saturday. It's a very hot and humid day. Temperatures rise into the middle and upper 90s this afternoon. Feels like temperatures a pretty oppressive 105 to 110. But the good news is we will have some heat relief today from Mother Nature with some showers and thunderstorms this afternoon into this evening. So be weather aware for that. But we'll also do that again for Sunday with high coverage of showers and storms in the afternoon. Some needed rainfall, but still very hot. So stay cool and hydrated this weekend. I'm First Alert meteorologist Trevor Gibbs.
7: There's nearly 678,290,000 kids under 5 around the world. But what's so important about being 5? A lot, it turns out. Children who live to age 5 are twice as likely to reach adulthood. That's why vaccines matter so much. For 40 years, Rotary and partners have delivered vaccines globally. Like here. And even here. Impressive, right? But 12.5 million children are still totally unvaccinated. Rotary knows we can find them. Because when Rotary and Indian vaccinators looked for families at bus and train stations, used motorbikes, and trekked house to house, they lowered polio cases by 94%. See? It can be done. And the results are worth it. Let's ensure that all children grow up safe from preventable diseases.
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9: That's right. 855-765-1045. 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If you would like to call into the show for Legal Live, sponsored by Farrah and Farrah, fill-in for Eddie and Chuck today, Ross Evans here. Ross, for I guess somebody that may not have caught you on past episodes, past shows, kind of give a little bit of your background and what you do in the legal world.
11: Absolutely. Thanks for having me. My name is Ross Evans. I am a premises liability attorney at Farrah and Farrah in the downtown office off of Adams Street here in Jacksonville. Premises liability is an area of law, a subset of personal injury that affects people when they get hurt on people's premises or property. So that's slip and falls, trip and falls in a parking lot, inside of a big box store, or on a homeowner's property.
9: Do you find, I guess, what's the most common, maybe that's the way to word it, most common, I guess, misconception in that? Like, if I fall somewhere, I assume that, you know, I'm the one that fell, you know, like that kind of situation. Is there a misconception where somebody who got injured or was in a situation might not realize they could potentially have a case?
11: Yeah, there's a couple misconceptions. There's, and it falls in two different areas, like what you're saying. So the first misconception is you have people on the opposite end that believe that if you get hurt on someone else's property, whether it's a business or an individual's property, that they're automatically responsible for you, like getting bit by a dog or something like that. Like there's a strict liability attached to it. That's not the case. In Florida, property owners are not insurers of your safety. Just because you get hurt on somebody's property doesn't mean they're automatically responsible for it. There has to be a dangerous condition that is essentially a jury question, but it has been defined by some decisional law. But there has to be a presence of a dangerous condition first. And second, the owner of the property or the person with control over it of the property. And control doesn't mean the person has to be able to repair the property, but they have to be able to control access to it. They had reasonable notice of it, so they could have done something. So for instance, if you slip and fell inside of a grocery store and the condition that you slipped on happened like right in front of your face within, you know, a minute or so, arguably I think most people would agree that the property owner, unless it happened right in front of them too at the same time, they wouldn't have notice of that, and they wouldn't have an opportunity to say, hey, look out, watch out, or put a cone down or something like that. But also sometimes people believe, you know, what we have with a lot of our clients is they have a slip and fall, they have a trip and fall, and they're embarrassed first and foremost. And so they're like, well, I thought you only have cases like if you're walking through a store and something falls on your head or whatever. And it's like, no, you're there for the economic benefit of these stores or, you know, dealerships you're going to in the parking lot and stuff like that. So they are held to a higher standard than you are personally to at least maintain their property in a reasonably safe condition or warn you about potentially, you know, latent or hidden like perils on the property, you know, like things that might be covered that you don't see or things that are visually obscured that you wouldn't just, because here's the thing, like you're in a store and the store is there to sell you something and the store has researched, paid millions of dollars into research on how to market and their merchandise on shelves. Hey, people will buy things at the eye level. So we put the things that are the best aggressively priced with the highest margin at the eye level. So we're drawing your attention at eye level and hazards are on the ground or hazards might be above you. And so ultimately, they know this. They also know that in these high trafficked areas where there can be dangerous conditions there, they know, hey, maybe it's not in our best interest to have cameras to depict the accident because then we don't want to create evidence for ourselves.
9: That's so true. Could be a conveniently not there situation. Is there, you know, you mentioned putting some, you know, out a cone or a sign or something like is there levels to it? Like, oh, they put out a sign and I slipped on the water. It's just cut and paste. Then that's on you. Or is it like, well, that had been there for 4 days and there was a sign for 4 days, but it's been 4 days. Like you couldn't have fixed it by then.
11: Yeah. So you run into situations where, I like to call it, is it a customer service issue or is it a premises liability issue? And so definitely if there is an active condition and they throw out a warning to be like, hey, this is an active condition. We can't get it to it right now. So we're at least providing a warning out there. Great. But at some point that warning sign or that condition, since it just exists there and they're just operating their business because it exists there, at some point that becomes part of their property and it's no longer a notice. It's more of an inadequate notice because they're doing nothing to...
9: Nothing
11: to remedy anything. And so ultimately there's an argument there that just because you had a notice, a sign there, is that really notice or is it, you know, because you're inviting people into the property now.
9: Sure.
11: No, because you already know of the condition and you've done nothing about it.
9: Sure.
11: So we
9: got to go to break, but I want to talk about that. And I know Eddie and Chuck in the past have brought up, like, if someone breaks into your property, they still might have a case against you if they get hurt. I think that's always an interesting one. So let's talk about that and obviously answer your legal questions. 855-765-1045. 855-765-1045. 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
1: There was a time in Jacksonville a couple of years ago where there were several drownings in retention ponds. But Florida law You're not required to have a fence around a retention pond. The only way you can be held responsible if someone drowns in a retention pond is if the retention pond constitutes a trap or a dangerous condition. Florida law does have the water management district that controls retention ponds requires a certain slope on these retention ponds, okay, before somebody can build a response.
12: Like a residential pool.
9: Yeah.
12: Where you have to have a fence around it, you know?
9: Yeah.
12: Well, if you have to have it around a pool, why not around a retention pond?
1: Well, you got these huge retention ponds in apartment complexes.
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6: I'm Action News Jack's First Alert meteorologist Trevor Gibbs. A 5 on the WOKV weather meter for your Saturday. It's a very hot and humid day. Temperatures rise into the middle and upper 90s this afternoon. Feels like temperatures a pretty oppressive 105 to 110. But the good news is we will have some heat relief today from Mother Nature with some showers and thunderstorms this afternoon into this evening. So be weather aware for that. But we'll also do that again for Sunday with high coverage of showers and storms in the afternoon. Some needed rainfall, but still very hot. So stay cool and hydrated this weekend. I'm First Alert meteorologist Trevor Gibbs. We'll be right back.

0: 855-765-1045. 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If you'd like to call into Legal Live, sponsored by Fair and Fair today, Ross Evans filling in for Eddie and Chuck. And we're talking a lot about slip and fall, you know, getting injured on somebody else's property. And something Eddie always brings up a lot, I feel like, because I think it's surprising to hear at times, is someone could potentially break into your property, your house, your land, whatever, and maybe even a business, you know, and get hurt and still be able to sue you for it. Correct.
1: Right. Right. It's one of those tried and true like law school questions we all hear about in our first year of torts or property law, depending on which way it goes. And yes, there is potential. Now, a lot of times people can sue you for anything. Doesn't mean they'll actually recover.
0: <That's fair. laughs>
1: But there is definitely precedent for a property owner having some liability to a trespasser. It does depend from state to state, so I can't give a blanket rule. But sure, the general concept is, as a property owner, you owe different levels of care or duties to the different types of people on your property. So what I mainly practice in is people that are allowed to be on the property and usually there for an economic benefit of the property owner. And they have the highest duty of care owed to them. That's what we operate in. But
0: so there's no one that's like higher than that in terms of care that you owe somebody coming on into your place?
1: Not that comes to mind.
0: Okay.
1: I mean, I could be wrong somewhere, but
0: right.
1: Not that comes to mind.
0: But
1: usually
0: the, ones
1: usually
0: that
1: the invite.
0: Yeah,
1: we call them an invitee or a business invitee. That is typically the highest standard of care. And that's what I referenced earlier, which was the duty to maintain a property in a reasonably safe condition and the duty to warn of hidden or concealed, or which is basically the same thing, conditions. Now, the trespasser, you have less of a duty. So you don't have those two duties I mentioned. But if it's a trespasser that you don't know about, then you don't have to warn them about hidden perils on the property or anything like that. But you do want to make sure that you're not intentionally, and nowadays you may not have this, but you intentionally aren't setting up traps for trespassers.
0: Right.
1: Like a crossbow or a shotgun that goes off when you walk on across a tripwire,
0: like
1: or something
0: like that. A Saul 5 situation.
1: Yeah. So you don't want that. That's an unknown or undiscovered trespasser. But a trespasser that you know, so maybe you have cameras set up, deer cameras or something, and you know guys are using your ground to hunt and stuff like that. If you have traps for animals and things like that on your property, you may have some responsibility to those hunters to possibly post signs to say, hey, there's traps on the property, because you know that those people are on your property. Now, if there's a pothole or something like that on your property, you don't have to warn them about that because that's a hidden peril, but something that you've artificially put on there that you know about and you know these guys are going across there, you may need to put up a sign just to be safe.
0: And that's like on your property, not their property. Like that is just kind of, if it's yours, but you know people are getting there, you know, however they're doing it, you kind of have to maybe still let them know.
1: Correct. And the main thing, and I think the public policy behind that is not necessarily, hey, we want to reward people that are coming onto your property, but it's, hey, you knew these people were coming on your property. Why didn't you avail yourself of the courts to get them forcibly objected or trespassed?
0: Yeah. Like, why didn't you say something or do something?
1: Yeah, call the cops or whatever and get them trespassed.
0: So then how, like, I guess the word's viable, how, like, legit are those ones that's, like, you know, you see those signs, like, homeowner is armed or whatever, like, don't come on this property, you will be shot at or whatever. Like, does that, say that situation arises, I see that sign, I go on the property, and that guy gets me. I mean, they warned, right?
1: The homeowner said, if you come on my property, I'm going to shoot you. Well, that falls into the criminal side, which we don't practice in.
0: So it goes into a whole new world.
1: Yeah.
0: Okay.
1: So we don't practice into that. But yeah, there's definitely state laws here in Florida that prevent you, unless you are threatened, like you're protecting others on your property.
0: A stand your ground type thing.
1: Yeah. Unless you can establish that, then there may be some criminal and potential civil liability for inflicting pain on that person.
0: I got you. All right. Well, we do have a call, so let's go over to Jack in the South Side, who's, I think, wanting to chime in on this conversation too. Jack, thanks for calling into Legal Live, sponsored by Fair and Farrah. What's your comment?
2: Well, I just want to ask, I mean, I've done this in the past many years ago. There were a lot of radio thefts in vehicles. Mm. This is when I was living in Fort Myers, 30 years ago. And I put box cutter razors behind my stereo system installed. And, you know, one day I got in my car and there was a lot of blood on the floor, but my stereo was still there. And I do that to this date at my house. I have those box cutter razors around some certain windows where you want to pull up this window, you're going to lose fingers. Mm. What do you think about that? Am I covered?
1: When you say covered in terms of, is your insurance going to cover you?
2: It's just, do I have any worries? I mean, we have some schlep breaking into my home. He's able to try to pull up a window, but he loses a finger or two. I mean, should I be held liable? Could I be sued?
1: Well, we're speaking specifically because I only practice in civil law, but in civil law, that would be someone that's coming on as a trespasser. And at that point, if you created a trap for someone to get hurt by breaking onto your property, you could be held responsible for that. Yes.
0: So maybe if this person has tried to do this in the past, you saw him open a window like a week before this, and then you put that stuff in, that would be potentially
2: more. Oh, no.
1: Yeah.
2: No, I work hard all my life. I'm protecting me, my wife, my family, my grandchildren. And there's a couple of windows that are like sort of hidden when it's dark outside. And why can't I, you know, cover myself, put an extra layer of coverage, insurance in my mind, mm-hmm. that they're not going to be able to pull up this window without losing a finger? Once again, the laws are screwed up.
1: I don't entertain an opinion on that for the radio, but I will say that's a Tallahassee argument there.
2: Yeah. Yeah. I just want to check in on that.
1: Yeah,
2: I appreciate you guys. Thank you.
1: Thank you.
0: Thanks, Jack. Yeah, thanks for calling in. I could see why people may get like, what you mean? Like, if I do this, but it's someone trying to come into my house, which is always why I feel like that topic specifically gets very, a quick reaction, I guess, like a knee-jerk reaction kind of situation.
1: Right. And it's one of those things, like for him, like I totally understand what Jack's doing on there. He's protecting the property. Arguably, is that something that someone's going to kill themselves on or something like that? Not likely, but you are intentionally harming somebody that's coming onto your property to protect property potentially.
0: And to his point, if it does get a full, you know, the whole finger comes off, then you're talking surgeries mm-hmm. and like that can get expensive in terms of getting yourself back to whole at that point. So I could see that being, you know, maybe why someone would try to seek some money in that situation.
1: Yeah. I think Jack's best course, I obviously, if he's going to continue doing something like that, put some signs up there. Hey,
0: we have a
1: security system in place that can cause damage to your personal
0: property.
1: Do
0: you think it has to get so specific? Like, hey, I've got a security system in place. Like, could it be that vague?
1: Well, I haven't dealt with that issue specifically, but I have dealt with it in my own practice for personal injury where there have been warnings. Now, I had a case where there was a warning that was cones, and cones on the ground, we argued, was a floor warning.
0: Mm-hmm.
1: And our hazard was at eye level for my client because there was a missing like pane in a door that my client fell through and didn't see it. It was like had a glass section of the door and then wood around it. And my client didn't see it and fell through it. But the defendant had claimed that they had a cone out there on the ground. And there was arguments whether there actually was a cone or not there. Yeah, but assuming that there was a cone, there was no proof that there was.
0: Yeah, it's like, where's the issue?
1: Yeah, the hazard was up here, not down here. And so that's more or less, where is a person looking when they're walking? I mean, are you always looking down at the ground when you're walking? Mm-hmm. Defense attorneys would love to ask. They love to ask that in depositions. Where were you looking when you were walking? And it's like, if you're not going to win that argument, that's a point for them. You just have to concede that, because if you say I wasn't looking at the ground, aha, you weren't looking at the ground. But if you say I was looking up here, so you weren't looking at the ground, or you were looking at the ground,
0: that's going to get you type question. Interesting.
1: I always laugh in depositions because you see the smile on the face of the defense attorney. I'm like, that's not a dispositive issue, because that only goes to comparative negligence, and comparative negligence isn't something that a judge can throw the case up.
0: Sure.
1: That's a jury question.
0: Okay.
1: So.
0: 855-765-1045 if you would like to call into Legal Live, sponsored by Fair and Farrah. More on this topic after the break.
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4: I'm Paul Stevens. President Trump at the rescheduled White House Correspondents' Dinner last night. The president praising Secret Service member Victor Gonzalez and others for their actions at the first dinner.
5: To Officer Gonzalez, Secret Service, Metropolitan Police, law enforcement generally, and even all of the military around us in the room tonight, we salute you and we thank you with all of our hearts. Thank you very much. Great job.
4: Democrats in Maine holding a convention to nominate a new candidate for U.S. Senate.
6: It's not the voters picking this time. It's Democratic delegates. 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Former Maine Senate President Troy Jackson is expected to win that nomination. 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
15: I'm Action News Jax First Alert meteorologist Trevor Gibbs. A 5 on the WOKV weather meter for your Saturday. It's a very hot and humid day. Temperatures rise into the middle and upper 90s this afternoon. Feels like temperatures a pretty oppressive 105 to 110. But the good news is we will have some heat relief today from Mother Nature with some showers and thunderstorms this afternoon into this evening. So be weather aware for that. But we'll also do that again for Sunday with high coverage of showers and storms in the afternoon. Some needed rainfall, but still very hot. So stay cool and hydrated this weekend. I'm First Alert meteorologist Trevor Gibbs.
14: 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Michelle Thibodeau, Chase Bunker, Benjamin Fritkus on Jacksonville's News and Talk. 104.5 WOKV. 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

0: 855-765-1045. 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Today, we are with Ross Evans filling in for Eddie and Chuck, and we're talking a lot about injuries on someone else's property. We kind of, in the last one, covered if you get injured on someone's property that you're technically a trespasser on. Mm-hmm. You know, actually, now that I say that, I vaguely remember Eddie saying something about, like, there's situations where you could be an invitee on a property, but by doing something, you become a trespasser.
1: Sure. So, say I'm at a grocery store. And I'm an invitee there in the cereal aisle. I'm an invitee in the produce aisle, in the meat section. But then I go into the employees only area and I just start wandering around, shopping the back shelves, all that, and I fall back there. At that point, I've exceeded the invitation.

0: now we have a giant clown that pops up and scares you or punches you or something
1: right.
0: If they had that, then they might be liable for that. But it's mainly if they know people are coming back there, then they need to let them know of known dangers. But if they don't know people are coming back there and they don't know you're going to show up back there, then they just can't intentionally do something.
1: You just made me think of something because you said clown popping up. I bet for this kind of law and this, like haunted houses actually probably are a terrible situation. Because, there's like scary stuff, but like you electively went in it, right?
0: Right.
1: Like you probably signed a waiver. I feel like there's a lot of waivers involved in those too.
0: We have them on amusement rides. Attractions like that. I'm seeing them now in situations that are not like that. Like, for instance, you go to one of these, you go to places like you go get stretched or something like that. You sign waivers for that for just participation in the event. And what if the person does something that's not part of their playbook and harms you?
1: Mm-hmm.
0: Does that waiver cover that? I'm dealing with I have cases like that right now. So.
1: Interesting. Yeah. Or like, I feel like I remember Khalil saying something about trampoline parks.
0: Oh, right. Yeah.
1: Yeah. There's very specific waivers that you have to have. And, if you get injured and it's not the right waiver, there's a little wiggle there.
0: Yeah. There are some waivers that waive everything and they waive all your rights to any suit, specifically negligence, things like that. But ultimately, when you sign something, it comes down to did you voluntarily sign it? Meaning, did they put you under pressure? Like, did they have a gun to your head before you were signing it?
1: Interesting.
0: And two, did you know what you were signing there? Did they review any of the procedures with you, the provisions, any of that? Those are all arguments. I mean, ultimately, that could be a judge question, that the judge determines whether or not you knew you were signing a waiver
1: and
0: what you were signing. That all comes into consideration. And I bring it back to law school. It's a law school example is what are you waiving? Like if you're going to a trampoline park and, potentially you could get hurt, you might break your ankle, you might fall down, break your arm, break your neck, whatever it is, but you're not considering like a slip and fall in that place.
1: Right.
0: Like that's not part of jumping on a trampoline.
1: If I go get hurt in the bathroom, that's
0: right.
1: not.
0: Yeah, that's not part of that. Or like, for instance, like you sign waivers for your kids to play sports. So say your kid is in high school playing football. Mm-hmm. You sign a waiver because, they may break their arm or their leg getting tackled. It's a contact sport. But you don't waive your right to sue the school or the other team or the other kid's parents if the kid puts razor blades, but he puts razor blades in his pads and he gets cut by that. That's not part of the game.
1: That's where things can get a little different. Interesting. So and we kind of talked about this off mic a little bit too, in the AI world, what would, almost taking it to the other side, to a business owner, maybe a trampoline park owner, but someone who's going to be doing something, or myself, like, if we're doing an event somewhere and we need kids or parents to sign waivers, like with the AI world that we have now, I feel like it's very easy to go to ChatGPT and say, hey, give me a waiver for this event. But what would you suggest what should a owner or someone like that do to kind of follow those steps if they are an owner and need to, have a waiver for their property?
0: Oh, so put my defense hat on.
1: Yeah.
0: I mean, you contemplate everything. I would specifically describe the event.
1: Yeah.
0: What they're going to encounter, what's involved in that. I would specifically describe like, hey, this is what this is. This is, so you get the knowing element of knowledge so that they know what they're participating in before they sign this. I would go broad if they want to use ChatGPT. I mean, read it before you put it in front of somebody else's face.
1: Right.
0: But describe the event. If you're trying to waive negligence, make sure negligence is mentioned in there for your entity, for your employees, whatever. But also have your people that are making people sign waivers review it with them and say, hey, look, here's this provision. Here's this provision. Here's this provision. You understand you're waiving. If you get hurt
1: this
0: here,
1: is
0: your
1: everything
0: kid
1: you're saying.
0: Gets hurt here, you can't sue us. You understand that, right? And so at that point, owners may say, well, the people may not sign it. Well, then don't have a waiver.
1: Right. Then they can go. Then at least they're aware and they can they can choose to not go there.
0: Right.
1: Right. So okay. That's interesting. Cause that's what I was wondering too, is like, you know, a lot of these local places or smaller businesses that maybe don't have a whole legal department to kind of walk them through something.

0: but they feel like they need to cover themselves or protect themselves, you know, what would be the process for them? Should they get a lawyer involved in if they're making, like, could they get with someone just say, hey, can you review this? Like, sure. Is that something they can do?
1: 100%. You can. And also these, I mean, any of these places that have physical activities there, I mean, get insurance. Mm-hmm. And maybe have a lawyer talk to you about the insurance. Don't go for the lowest premium policy. Because one of the best things for property owners is you have insurance to prevent lawsuits. That's mm-hmm. the whole reason. You don't have insurance so that you get sued. You have insurance to protect your assets of the business outside of suit, or if you get sued. Have provisions in there that pay for people's medical care. Because a lot of times we get cases and you talk to these clients and they're like, the only reason I sued this person was because I came back to their management and said, I have a hospital bill. Mm-hmm. I had an x-ray, I had an MRI, and it cost me a couple grand or whatever it was. And I presented it to you guys and said, here, can you just pay my bills?
0: Help me. Yeah.
1: And they tell them to go pound sand. And it's like, have medical payments provisions and you'd prevent a lot of your suits against your entity.
0: And it might be a few extra bucks up front, but in the long term, it'll help you, especially if it's a trampoline park. Like, injuries are going to happen there.
1: Right.
0: Moon bounces, stuff like that. Like, we had my daughter, we did a moon bounce, and like, I mean, like, the first 5 minutes, some kid got hit in the nose, and, you know, there's bleeding nose. And
1: right.
0: All that. So it's like, it's just going to happen. So, all right, we got John on the line, but let's run to break a little bit early so we can spend some time with John. And obviously, if you'd like to call in with a legal question, 855-765-1045. That's 855-765-1045 with Legal Live, sponsored by Farrah and Farrah. We will get to your comments and questions right after the break.
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4: There was a time in Jacksonville a couple of years ago where there were several drownings in retention ponds. But Florida law, you're not required to have a fence around a retention pond. The only way you can be held responsible if someone drowns in a retention pond is if the retention pond constitutes a trap or a dangerous condition. Florida law does have the water management district that controls retention ponds requires a certain slope on these retention ponds, okay, before somebody can build a response.
5: Like a residential pool.
0: Yeah.
5: Where you have to have a fence around it, you know?
0: Yeah.
5: Well, if you have to have it around a pool, why not around a retention
4: pond? Well, you got these huge retention ponds in apartment complexes.
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3: I'm Action News Jack's First Alert meteorologist Trevor Gibbs. A 5 on the WOKV weather meter for your Saturday. It's a very hot and humid day. Temperatures rise into the middle and upper 90s this afternoon. Feels like temperatures are pretty oppressive, 105 to 110. But the good news is we will have some heat relief today from Mother Nature with some showers and thunderstorms this afternoon into this evening. So be weather aware for that. But we'll also do that again for Sunday with high coverage of showers and storms in the afternoon. Some needed rainfall, but still very hot. So stay cool and hydrated this weekend. I'm First Alert meteorologist Trevor Gibbs.
14: 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Just ask the chief. First Alert Chief Meteorologist Mike Burrish on Jacksonville's Morning News, 104.5 WOKV.

0: 855-765-1045. 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If you'd like to call in for the last segment here of Illegal Live today, sponsored by Fair and Fair with Ross Evans. We're talking a lot of trespassing and getting injured on property. I do want to get into kind of like if I go to a Publix, if I go somewhere, I slip. You know, what are some things I can do on my end to maybe make your guys' process faster or easier, or things that you would be asking for anyway, kind of have on hand. But let's go out to the phone lines first and talk with John, who I think is calling about a previous conversation where we did talk about a trespasser getting injured on your property and potentially still being able to sue you. John, thanks for calling into Legal Live. What's your question?
1: Good afternoon, gentlemen. A few months ago, I caught a burglar inside my neighbor's home, and I held him until the sheriff's deputies arrived, which was about 23 minutes later, and they arrested him for burglary. He had an extensive violent crime record, and to my knowledge, he's still in jail, but I'm just curious, you know, things, the laws sure seem to have changed since the old days. You know, this guy could have very easily probably hurt me, but I don't think that he was in that frame of mind once he saw me.
0: Sure.
1: I was able to keep him there until the law enforcement did arrive. I'm just, you know, wondering, you know, what is it with these laws? You know, somebody breaks in your house, you know, you have the right, you know, to defend it. Luckily, you know, the people that normally stay there were not home. One is an elderly lady, and he could very easily hurt her. And with his past previous records, he probably would have. So, I mean, what's your feeling on that?
2: Well, first of all, I'm sure your neighbors are very grateful for you, John.
0: Yeah.
2: And definitely thank you for having neighbors like you to look out for other people's properties, because who knows what that gentleman was
0: could have done or would have done. Yeah.
2: Mm-hmm. We have this weird area with the criminal law where that and civil law don't always match up. Now, I'm not saying that if, for instance, this individual received injuries while he was perpetrating that crime, if he would be able to hold anybody liable for that. But there are some civil defenses. Just because someone can sue you, you may be liable for damages, things like that. If someone gets hurt while they're trespassing on somebody's property, it doesn't mean that there wouldn't be some type of defense for the person that caused the harm to the person. But ultimately, it comes down to, was the level of force reasonable? Mm-hmm. That's usually what the standard is.
0: So kind of like in this situation, if John finds him and is like, hey, you're staying here until the cops arrive and that's the end, we're good. Mm-hmm. Or if John goes, hey, you're staying here until the cops arrive, and then the cops arrive and this guy's got some bruises and cuts and stuff, but that he wasn't really doing anything.
2: Right. For instance, like two guys are in a fight.
0: Mm-hmm.
2: Well, in the civil world, I mean, we do have, in the criminal world, you have criminal charges such as like assault and battery,
0: sure,
2: things like that. In the
0: mm-hmm.
2: civil world, we have the same, mm-hmm. assault and battery. We define, in the civil world, we just define assault and battery as this, battery is the completed hit versus assault was before I hit you.
0: The attempt. So, yeah.
2: Yeah.
0: Okay.
2: And so,
1: yeah, but we're not talking about a bar fight. We're talking about somebody who physically broke in somebody else's home, you know, uninvited.
0: Yeah. And I wonder too, because in this case, unless the guy had done it a bunch of times and the homeowners were aware, right? Because that's part of it.
1: He had priors for burglary, but not at the same location. Yeah. He also had a previous robbery charge.
0: Mm-hmm.
2: Yeah. Well, ultimately, what we're saying here is, and again, I'm just repeating what the law is, not what I think the law should be.
0: Right.
2: Is, if someone is breaking into a home, everybody has every right to defend the home, but it comes down to the proportionality of the force. If the person comes in with lethal force and you meet them with lethal force to protect the home, that's one thing. But if the person comes in without lethal force and you use lethal force to end them, then that's, in many states, that may not be reasonable.
0: Understand. Okay. All right, John. Well, thanks for calling in. We appreciate you listening.
1: All right. Thank you.
0: Thank you. All right. Let's pop over to Brian, who is, I think, talking about a lawsuit as well. Brian, thanks for calling into Legal Live. What's your question?
3: Hey, guys. It's really about the preparation we take when we shoot on our gun range on our property, 15 acres. We have it mowed on the perimeter, and I know nothing's getting through the backstop and the side stops through my experience on going to gun ranges and seeing them in the military and law enforcement, so I'm confident about that. But the trails that we mow leading up to the area we are, I literally put out signs that say, gun range active, do not enter. And so anybody who would make it to us would have to go past that sign or into a area that's not kept up. And so briars and stickers and everything. And so is that good enough, or should I literally go a step further by putting up flags or anything else like that?
2: Well, I mean, I think the signs should be enough. Obviously, if you guys are actively shooting, I think you have an audible warning too.
0: Right.
2: For people.
0: You should hear it too. Yeah.
2: My main thing is, have you insured the grounds too?
3: So the property is under regular homeowners, and but the company does not know specifically we have a gun range, but I've asked about it through a secondary company, a friend who works for an insurance company, and she said she had absolutely no knowledge of anything that wouldn't let us do what I just described to you. And so I'm going with that right now.
2: Okay. Because that would be the main thing is if we don't know if there's potential insurance coverage over that or if they would cover that, then if it's not too much of a burden to just go the extra step with the flags, Brian, I'd do it, man. Anything you can do to mitigate that.
0: Is there a level, even from like a trespasser sign, do you have to have them certain spaced out? Like if I have a 50-acre property, is there a specific, like you have to have the trespassing signs a certain every 200 feet or whatever? Like would there be something like he would have to take into account for that?
2: Only if he was... If he was operating like a regulated business on there may be regulations in the industry for that. But as a personal homeowner, I don't think so.
0: Okay.
2: Or a property owner. So I wouldn't think that. But I think Brian, the main consideration in yours is yes, there could be trespassers that you're worried about, but I think your signs and your audible warnings of firing guns should be sufficient. The thing I'd be worried about is someone else that actually participated in the event, somehow they screwed up. And didn't know you guys were actively shooting or something like that, and they walked to a different area of the property. That's the area I'm concerned about.
0: And that was where you get the insurance and potentially cover yourself.
2: Mm-hmm.
0: Okay. All right, Brian. Hopefully that, that helps.
3: Thanks
0: you out
3: very
0: there.
3: Much.
2: Thanks, Brian.
0: Yeah, enjoy. Yep. Thanks for calling in.
3: Love the show.
0: All right, so I guess with the last minute-ish, you know, almost elevator pitch in a way, but like if I'm at a store this weekend or whatever – and I get hurt on property, and even if I don't think I'm at fault, or you know, if I think it's just I slipped, I hurt myself, whatever, what are some things that you guys at Fair and Fair would want myself to be armed with or have in hand when I show up to say, hey, I think I have a case here?
2: Sure. Yeah. Well, for me personally, if you're sitting there wondering what you should do, the first thing you should do is thank the Lord above that you can have that thought that you're not more hurt than you are.
0: Yeah.
2: After that, I would definitely, the best way you can do to help us if you do pursue a claim is any documentation you can do. Take a picture, report it to somebody. If you see anybody around, get names. I know that sounds like a lot, but any one of those things can make or break or help a case because you can't rely on the store to have cameras to prove your incident. You can't rely on a good Samaritan to report your incident. So any way you can document that, because a lot of times you may not be deposed, but potentially a year and a half later, and you may not remember all of the facts of what you slipped on, what you tripped on, things like that. And pictures and witness statements are what comes in and helps prove that entity should have known about this condition.
0: Okay. Well, that'll do it for Legal Live today here on WOKV. 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
9: We're not adults, so just be there and, like, listen. I just want someone to yap to. And I just feel like I'll be fine, like, if someone...
10: Another gathering. I'm Paul Stevens, Fox News. The White House Correspondents' Dinner back last night.
11: This time, the gathering in Washington was more subdued with a smaller crowd and tighter security. The dinner was abruptly halted back in April by a shooter at the Washington Hilton, but President Trump insisted the gathering continue.
12: So in this country, we believe in freedom of speech. We settle our differences not with bullets, but with open and vigorous debate. And no deranged loser with a gun will ever change that. We can't let that ever happen.
11: The president delivering a rambling speech that praised some journalists and took pot shots at others. Chris DeMeo, Fox News.
10: Meantime, the president voicing his opinion on another Middle East issue. He says Saudi Arabia must form official ties with Israel before he'll sign off on a civilian nuclear deal.
13: A landmark agreement for U.S. firms to develop a nuclear energy infrastructure in Saudi Arabia is now in doubt after President Trump added a new condition to the deal, Saudi Arabia joining the Abraham Accords.
14: It's time now that they do it. They and others didn't want to do it because of the problem that they had with Iran. You don't have that problem anymore. You don't have a great power there anymore.
13: But linking Saudi Arabia, establishing diplomatic ties with Israel, was not a condition initially announced when the deal was heralded by the Energy Department earlier this week. Saudi Arabia's crown prince says his country won't recognize Israel without the establishment of a Palestinian state. At the White House, Jared Halpern, Fox News.
10: And Troy Jackson securing the Democratic nomination for the U.S. Senate from Maine. He replaces Graham Platner, who won the Democratic primary in June, but he had to withdraw from the race earlier this month following allegations of sexual assault. Troy Jackson will now face longtime GOP Senator Susan Collins in November in a race that could decide which party controls the U.S. Senate. 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
15: I'm Action News Jack's First Alert meteorologist Trevor Gibbs. A 5 on the WOKV weather meter for your Saturday. It's a very hot and humid day. Temperatures rise into the middle and upper 90s this afternoon. Feels like temperatures a pretty impressive 105 to 110. But the good news is we will have some heat relief today from Mother Nature with some showers and thunderstorms this afternoon into this evening. So be weather aware for that. But we'll also do that again for Sunday with high coverage of showers and storms in the afternoon. Some needed rainfall, but still very hot. So stay cool and hydrated this weekend. I'm First Alert meteorologist Trevor Gibbs.
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18: Guarding Your Nest Egg is on the air. Along with Mike Lester, the founder of Talon, I'm Cheryl White. And Mike, I hope you had a great week.
19: I did have a great week. Actually, start off with a, last weekend, birthday party, right? So sort of kicked it off. So Mr. Finn turned, he's double digits now, big 10.
18: He cannot have had another birthday. Wow.
19: He had another birthday. It went very quickly.
18: And this past year has flown by.
19: Yeah. And listen, I'm no spring chicken either. So, Katie and I, you know, between the four kids, but Finn is the youngest. And, yes, we have a 10-year-old at home and he's amazing. At the same time, people, you know, a lot of times they want to know what the, hey, listen, if I'm going to work with you, how long are you going to be around? You know, some people, you know, maybe have had financial advisors switch from one company to the other or just retire, that kind of thing. I say, well, hey, listen, I've got a 10-year-old at home, a 14-year-old at home, 16-year-old at home. There's a lot going on. I'm planning on doing this for a while. Good thing I love it, but it's a good thing. And by the way, I'm not, you know, in my late 20s. I'm in my early 50s. So, it is what it is. Yeah.
18: So I did something I've never done before.
19: Moonwalk.
18: No, I haven't done that either because I can't figure it out.
19: Really? But, oh gosh, you should have done that by now. Okay.
18: No, it takes coordination.
19: And I mean, so, the Michael Jackson version. I know. Outer space version. Yeah.
18: Yes. But this thing I did also takes coordination, but it's going better than the moonwalking. And I went bowling for the first time
19: you did
18: ever.
19: Tell me about that.
18: Yeah.
19: That doesn't make a lot of sense for the record. But you've never been bowling, but
18: okay. I've been in a bowling alley before.
19: You grew up in the Midwest. Bowling's big in the Midwest.
18: True, but okay. I just never figured it out. So I took a lesson from Grumpy Bill. Okay. I mean, this guy was the grumpiest coach.
19: They call him Grumpy Bill?
18: No idea.
19: Can we just shorten that to Grumpy or GB or something?
18: GB, yeah. So let me just tell you this real quick. So I actually bowled a strike, which I was pretty proud of. And I turned around and I said, hey, that was pretty good, right? And he goes, well, it'll get you less ridicule.
19: You got to take the bumper rails off?
18: No. He said, that'll earn you less ridicule from everyone else in the alley. And I went, okay, all right. I see where your head's at, Grumpy Bill.
19: Yeah, he's positive. He's doing the reverse psychology on you, right?
18: I guess. I suppose. Okay. Anyway, it's kind of fun doing something you've never done before.
19: Of course. Yeah, I mean, it depends on what it is.
18: Learning a new skill.
19: New skill. All right. And are you going to keep going with that?
18: I am. Yeah. I'm going to take another lesson from him this week.
19: Well, good. Okay. Well, we look forward to hearing about your bowling adventures.
18: I'm sure it's not that interesting, but.
19: Every weekend on the show.
18: Okay, fine.
19: Well, who knows? I mean, I hear they get a little rowdy. when you get your shirt, I want to post it on the website, your bowling shirt. That's.
18: What would my name be? We'll have to work on that. Everybody has to have a nickname, right?
19: Yeah. Email us if you have some suggestions for Cheryl's name on.
18: So I can have it embroidered on my shirt. Yeah.
19: Embroidered. Yes.
18: Yeah. Okay. So I think we've been getting some attention this past week.
19: When you put yourself out there, I mean, when if you do a radio show across the country and you're having conversations about investments and investing and, you know, sort of our opinion, I guess not everybody's going to agree. I think it was interesting because when I'm traveling through, you know, different towns, not only are we on talk radio, but I also listen to it. I think, you know, in some of the stations that we're already on, I did hear a couple of comments, you know, within the past month or so that were referring to basically the structured notes that we talk about, you know, Cheryl, mm-hmm. on the radio. I think, you know, I think it's interesting to me that other people are talking about it. My viewpoint on it is I think that people should understand what all of their investment options are and be able to make informed decisions. I guess I take it as a compliment, really, that I guess some of the people that are out there that hear us talking about it, meaning, you know, other financial firms, aren't a big fan, I guess, of us talking about structured notes and how they work and things that we've done in the past for our clients. So, you know, I take that as a compliment. Some of the terms that and I'm generalizing here, but, you know, it sounds like maybe they don't want people to know about them, or maybe they just disagree with them as a viable investment option. I think everybody's entitled to their opinion, Cheryl, mm-hmm. when it comes to investing. But, you know, certain firms are going to have an opinion on, you know, I think what they think is right for clients. We're going to have an opinion what we think is right for clients. But I find it interesting that the majority of the criticism that at least I've heard, when it comes to some of the things that we're, you know, educating people about, for example, structured notes, the criticism that I've heard is coming from firms that sell annuities. I guess in a lot of ways, we've positioned structured notes as an alternative to annuities. We don't promote annuities. I don't think it's a good investment. Most people know that if they've been listening to the show for a while, so it's not a secret. And there are reasons for it. One of the reasons that we don't promote the annuities is we think there are better investment options. And structured notes to us is one of those options. So a lot of people gravitate towards annuities, the annuities that are promoted on advertising the most, whether it's the radio or social media or some other, or maybe a seminar, is typically what's called a fixed indexed annuity. Mm-hmm. The sales pitch is along the lines of stock market participation, no risk of loss. Why would you take market risk when you could do this? They do a lot of talking about volatility and sequence of returns risk. And the idea is really, it's just sort of like a scare tactic. How can I scare you enough about the stock market and returns to convince you to put your money in something that insures against volatility or insures against market loss, right? In exchange for, you know, some sort of a guarantee. And that's really insurance, right? So just equate it to homeowners insurance. I mean, why would you pay homeowners? Well, if my house floods or burns down, you know, I buy it. So annuities are insurance. So regardless, if you go through the annuity route to protect assets, then you're looking at, all right, working with an insurance company, the person who sold it to you got a commission. Then you have to figure out the nuts and bolts of how it works. Well, to me, the nuts and bolts are, and we can demonstrate this if anybody wants to have the conversation, but you're locking your money up for a long period of time. So usually they're selling annuities that are about 10 years. So lock your money up for 10 years. Typically they're saying stock market participation, no risk of loss, but they don't tell you what the participation is. And historically the participation has been horrible. We could take a look at the stock market given volatility, right? But take a look at the stock market, pick the S&P over the past 10 years. What was the average rate of return, right? Versus one of these annuities. What was the average rate of return? I can tell you from experience, and I can prove it on paper, it's drastic, right? I mean, we have people come to us, not just every once in a while, Cheryl, I mean, frequently, that have been stuck for 10 years and they just want out. Just had a conversation with a guy last week. He's been a client of ours for a while. He got stuck in one of these annuities. When I met him, I think he had 5 years left on his annuity contract. We waited the 5 years because he had penalties to get out. You know, the first thing he did when he got to the end of it was say, I never would have done it had I known. Thank you. How do I move the money to something else? So we did. I'm not saying that's everybody's situation, Cheryl, but what I find interesting is when we go on the radio and we present alternatives to these annuity contracts that are paying, you know, the other people that are on the radio or at seminars or what have you, that are paying them commissions, and we say, hey, listen, there's a way to get income with protection. There's a way to protect principal, you know, relative to your situation. We have to talk about the structure note and how it works. There's a way to not lock your money up for 10 years and still have income and protection. the conversation, it's just a conversation, right? I mean, Cheryl, I think that a lot of the people that are negative on structured notes, if I was trying to sell annuity, Cheryl, I think I would be negative too, because I would not want my clients to know about structured notes.
18: There you go.
19: Because if they knew about structured notes, they probably wouldn't get the annuity from me and I wouldn't get the commission. You got to take a look at both sides. And so what we're presenting is, well, listen, I get why they're bad mouthing what we do, but at the end of the day, they're bad mouthing information. They're bad mouthing just us presenting knowledge on investment options that are available to you. In a lot of ways, they're bad mouthing helping people make informed decisions. So this is just one example. You know, structured notes. So what? It's a structured note. We'll tell you how they work, tell you how they don't work. We can figure out if it's good for you or bad for you or not. But at the end of the day, if you're so scared of something that you're not willing to talk to your clients about it because you only want to present one side of the story, is potentially problematic.
18: You know, I think that the whole conversation, well, it's exactly that. It's the door to a conversation.
19: Sure. Yeah. I mean, it's if you want to paint something as, it's terrible, you should never, ever talk to somebody about it. Like, that just makes me more interested. You know, like, don't tell me I can't do something. Like, darn it, I'm going to go figure that out.
18: You know, you hear about different things, different approaches, different strategies, and that's something to discuss. It's not something to shy away from.
19: Well, sure. And again, I'm not defending it. I just think that it's interesting that there are people out there, or organizations out there, or companies out there, that before you even get to hear about what it is and how it works, you know, they just come out and say, oh, no, yeah, you shouldn't do that. I think it's not just investing. There are always going to be naysayers, right? There are always going to be people with opinions. There are always going to be people that say they're experts. And, you know, maybe they are, maybe they aren't, or maybe they're just an expert in one thing and not an expert in the other. It's just, information is really, really powerful. And the biggest mistakes I see people make with their investments, whether it's, you know, while they're working or whether it's in retirement, is lack of information. People tend to make emotional decisions, and the training revolves a lot around emotion and getting people to make emotional decisions. And emotional decisions, we know, you know, how that works. Like, you should probably take two steps back from emotional decisions, gather all the information, sleep on it, do this, do that. Unfortunately, in this industry, and particularly if you're selling products, you know, like annuities or something, it's emotional. Oh, well, gosh, look at what happened to the stock market in 2008. Gosh, look what happened to the stock market back in 2000. What if that happened in your retirement? What would you do? What if you lost this? What if you lost that? What about sequence of returns? What about, oh, we've got this bucket strategy, you know. So playing on emotions is something that it's always going to be out there. It's a part of marketing. But we have to be very, very careful. And so the idea is, let's make informed decisions. Let's look at all the investment options that are available. Again, there's a lot of people, we were talking about structured notes. Okay. They're hating on the structured notes. Okay, fine. But what's your alternative to the structured note? Why don't we have that conversation? Oh, my alternative is an annuity. Oh, okay, great. Well, let's set them side by side. Let's go through the pros and the cons of the fixed index annuity with a guaranteed income versus the structured note. Let's go, you know, down the list on both. Let's figure out which one's better. Or maybe one's not better than the other. You know, maybe a little bit of both. But to just box something out and to declare it as, oh, it's a bad investment, is, you know, trying to shut people out and protect them, or shield them is a better word, from information that they could potentially be beneficial.
18: Mm-hmm. You know, there's a famous quote from, I think it was Spiro Agnew in 1970, nattering nabobs of negativity. Boys remembered that. And there will always be those people. There will always be those people. So if you'd like to give us a call.
19: Well, then there's the recent version of that, Cheryl, is haters gonna hate.
18: Haters gonna hate. You are so right. You are so right. I love the translation. Thank you. Okay.
19: The translation, haters gonna hate, Cheryl. There you go.
18: Here's our number if you'd like to chat with us. It's 904-454-4000. And we invite you to call anytime during the show that you would like. Give us a call and we'll set aside some time to talk with you more about anything we discuss here on the show, guarding your nest egg. The number again is 904-454-4000. Stay with us. 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
1: I'm Action News Jax, First Alert meteorologist Trevor Gibbs, a 5 on the WOKV weather meter for your Saturday. It's a very hot and humid day. Temperatures rise into the middle and upper 90s this afternoon. Feels like temperatures a pretty oppressive 105 to 110. But the good news is we will have some heat relief today from Mother Nature with some showers and thunderstorms this afternoon into this evening. So be weather aware for that. But we'll also do that again for Sunday with high coverage of showers and storms in the afternoon, some needed rainfall, but still very hot. So stay cool and hydrated this weekend. I'm First Alert meteorologist Trevor Gibbs.
0: Now, back to Guarding Your Nest Egg with Mike Lester, the founder of Talon Wealth.
2: She country and she knows it. Everybody in here does too. Body like a river just rolling.
3: This is Guarding Your Nest Egg with Mike Lester. Mike, what's the ideal movie length, do you think? How long are you willing to sit in a seat and watch a movie in the theater?
4: I'm just trying to figure out where we're going with this. How long are you willing to sit in our office and talk about
3: survey of baby boomers, and it was just one of those things like, what's the ideal movie length? You know, they have all these crazy
4: for
3: questions.
4: Some reason in my mind, it's an hour and a half.
3: Yeah, about that. You're right. Mm-hmm.
4: In my mind. Again, if I get sucked in, I don't want it to stop, right? But that's kind of, you know, it's not all the time, right? How do you see something that... you know what I mean? Like you're watching the movie and you're really into it, and then like, wow, I got to watch this for much, much longer. But
3: An
4: hour and a half makes sense. I feel like they draw things out a little bit.
3: I saw Moana this weekend. You know, the live action Moana, the Disney live action movie.
4: What's it called again?
3: Moana.
4: Moana. All right.
3: Okay. Yeah. Dwayne Johnson's in it.
4: In the last segment, I just got done explaining, you know, I've got all these kids doing birthday parties and stuff. I don't have time for this.
3: He sings a great
4: Moana
3: song you would
4: stuff.
3: Love. Dwayne Johnson does. What can I say? But you're welcome, you know, because he does all these great things for everyone. Anyway, that movie was about
4: managing money for people.
3: It was about 2 hours, I think.
4: Movies. And then did it feel too long?
3: No, it was great. And The Odyssey, which is out now too, is just shy of 3. So that seems like a lot. But I plan to see that too, do you? It's playing in IMAX right now.
4: Is it Disney again?
3: No. Okay.
4: I mean, is this like Homer's Iliad Odyssey?
3: Yes.
4: Is it along that, or is it some other Odyssey thing?
3: No, it's a new version of The Odyssey. Yeah.
4: Which is not something that I would do on my own, but I would do it with the kids, right, to go watch. So sounds like The Odyssey is a good... good option.
3: Being a classic.
4: I'm a classic, Cheryl, so they've been exposed to me.
3: You are a classic. That is true. Here's another classic, Mick Jagger. And there was a recent interview with Mick, and he was talking about getting older. And he was saying, physically getting older is not that great. But he said his songwriting has changed, and he really thinks it's gotten sharper and more thoughtful with age. So maybe there are some real positives here to getting a little bit older, in addition to retiring and being able to enjoy all the money that you've put aside all those years?
4: Well, yeah, not everybody's a Mick Jagger, you know, when we talk about money they put aside over the years. And also, you know, I think clarity, it makes sense that things might be a little clearer now than they were in the 60s and 70s and 80s, but...
3: You may be thinking of that in different terms, maybe due to...
4: Yeah,
3: something.
4: Well, no, but, well, I think the terms that everybody's thinking of, you know, seeing Mick Jagger... a lot of these artists that, you know, obviously they had some pretty crazy lifestyles, you know, back in the day.
3: True.
4: And seeing what they're doing now is, first of all, it's nice to see them. One way to say is enjoying their retirement, so to speak. Not that they don't still tour from time to time, but, that's a big deal.
3: You know, sometimes we tend to look at the negative things like, you know, the physicality of aging, and you just aren't the same, you know, at 70 as you were at 30, but sometimes there are things that improve with age, and maybe that clarity is one of those things.
4: Well, it could be. I think, you know, for a lot of people. But again, you take a look at, you know, what do people as they age, you know, what are they a lot of times the most frustrated with? And to your point, you know, it's not necessarily their mind, it's their body. mm-hmm. right? Just the ability to do things. And, you know, if we steer this back to a retirement conversation and, you know, it's the ability to do what you want to do when you can do it, but being financially, you know, comfortable to do that as well. And, you know, understanding your investments and how they work moving forward is a big part of that. I think, you know, it's true, but it's a generic thing to say. Everybody wants the best return they can get
3: mm-hmm.
4: with the least amount of risk. And so depending on where you're at least in your mind when it comes to investment options, there's a lot of people out there that are extremely conservative, right? They say, well, listen, I've got my money. It's not worth losing it. You know, there's a lot of people out there where if you could go to the bank and get a 2-year or a 3-year CD at 6%, that's what they would do, mm-hmm. right? Because you've got like, I'm going to get my 6%. Don't have to worry about it. FDIC insured, yada, yada, yada. You can't get that right now. You know, that number might be in the fours. But then people are also dealing with just day-to-day concerns. So in the past couple of weeks, and I mean, this is an old story, but, you know, my wife, Katie, is still complaining about the price of things at the grocery store, right? And we've all seen it. We're all looking at it. It is what it is. You know, the majority of that inflation on the cost of goods happened after all the spending from COVID, right? You pump that money in the economy, it elevates everything. I think a lot of people just expected it to come back down. That's just not how it works. So, you know, the new reality of things costing more, it's where we're at. So if that's not a part of your financial plan, that's you know, it affects your lifestyle. So when the cost of goods goes up, but your income doesn't go up or the size of your portfolio doesn't go up, then you're having to cut back over time. And that, you know, that's not an ideal retirement plan for most people, right? I talk a lot about maintaining your status of living moving forward. So what that means for people is, all right, well, my cost of living is, so in 2026, it's exactly this. But in 2036, you should expect it's going to be more. So your portfolio and your income needs to grow over time to adjust to that. Otherwise, your standard of living is going down every year for the next 10, 20, 30, 40 years. So this is why we have to be so careful about the investments that we choose moving forward. And, you know, we promote things like actively managed portfolios. So let's not just hang in there. How do you hire somebody, pay them a fee, of course, to manage? Like, so people pay us a fee to manage the portfolio. But the question is, what do you get for the fee? There needs to be a value. So if we can show you a higher average rate of return net of the fee, there's value there. If we can reduce the risk to get that return, there's value there. We also help with income planning, tax planning. We do complementary estate planning, right? So there's value there. I know there's a lot of places that you could go. There's a lot of people that you could trust with your investments and your money. So we're just one of literally, you know, thousands of options. At the end of the day, we sit down, we do complimentary financial planning, we do complimentary analysis, we give away free wills and trusts for estate planning. It's just an invitation to come kick the tires and find out if what we do meets your needs. And if it doesn't, you still get the complimentary financial plan and everything else. You get the free estate planning. But, you know, if you want to take that and do it yourself, that's fine. If you want to take that to your current financial advisor, that's fine. If you're looking at several financial advisors and you decide we're not your cup of tea, that's fine too. You got to figure out what's right for you, but we encourage people to get all the information so they can make informed decisions.
3: You know, it kind of goes back to what I was saying about Mick Jagger and talking about clarity. And maybe one thing you get with age is clarity about who you are and what you want to do. And if you'd like to talk with the talent team about how you can achieve your goals, if you know what you want to do in retirement, well, how are you going to get there? And that's one thing you can talk about when you get together. Just give us a call at 904-454-4000 and let's put some time on the calendar to talk. 904-454-4000. And Mike, you were talking about that comprehensive financial plan. Well, it is complimentary for those of our listeners 55 or older with at least $250,000 put aside for retirement. And then there's also that gift of a will and trust. It all starts with a phone call. And the number again is 904-454-4000. And Mike, literally what you do is spend time and just get to know each other.
4: Well, yeah, I mean, it's a conversation, Cheryl. I think the biggest compliment that I've gotten over the years just from, you know, people when I meet them initially, you know, when they call in from the radio and then they come in and we're having a conversation is to me, it's kind of funny, but I've gotten used to it. But I remember the first few times I heard it, they said, well, you sound exactly the way you sound on the radio. And, you know, put yourself in my shoes. You know, I'm sitting there going like, well, that's because I am, but you know, people hear right. us on the radio and they don't know that. And so I remember the first couple of times, people say, well, gosh, you sound just like you sound on the radio. And I wasn't offended by that, but I was just sort of perplexed. You know, it's like, oh, well, I mean, isn't that the way it should be? You know, right? It's almost like I'm asking him a question, like, shit, is that, you know, but then people look at you and they go, well, yeah, but we just kind of assume that we wouldn't meet you or assume this or assume that. And I think it's just the world we live in, Cheryl, right? I mean, we're pre-programmed to be sort of pessimistic, right?
3: And you assume a certain artificiality.
4: Yeah, and you assume certain things, and you sort of wait for other people to prove to you that they're genuine, right? And so I get that. So, you know, listen to us having a conversation on the radio. You can kind of hear it, I think, in what we're talking about. But when you actually sit down and you go, well, like, actually, you are who you said you are, and you did what you said you were going to do, and it is what it is. But, you know, all we can do is invite you to come in and have a conversation. You know, I'm just speaking from experience. And, you know, at first it was a little odd. People sort of challenging me. And like, you know, wow, you're not actually fake. And then, a real person, not fake. And we do what we said we're going to do. And now I just embrace it. So happy to have that conversation with anybody who wants to have it with us.
3: Stay with us. We'll be right back with more Guarding Your Nest Egg.

0: If you remember dimming and brightening your headlights with your foot while driving, you fit right in with us. 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

0: news, I'm Daria Albinger. Maine's Democratic Committee has selected Troy Jackson to run for the U.S. Senate. The former Republican state senator replaces primary winner Graham Plattner, who stepped down over sexual assault allegations. The Justice Department is suing Colorado for giving in-state tuition assistance to undocumented immigrants.
1: It's up to each state to decide who is a Coloradan, who's a Texan, who's an Oklahoman. Of course, it's up to the United States of America to decide who's an American, but there's a big difference there, right? Like, you have to be in Colorado 6 months and a day, and then you have to pay taxes in Colorado.
0: Governor Jared Polis speaking to Fox News. He says under those terms, the students qualify as state residents. The U.S. has carried out nearly 2 weeks of airstrikes on Iran. President Trump says they will continue until Iran is serious about a peace deal. 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
3: I'm Action News Jax First Alert meteorologist Trevor Gibbs. A 5 on the WOKV weather meter for your Saturday. It's a very hot and humid day. Temperatures rise into the middle and upper 90s this afternoon. Feels like temperatures a pretty oppressive 105 to 110. But the good news is we will have some heat relief today from Mother Nature with some showers and thunderstorms this afternoon into this evening. So be weather aware for that. But we'll also do that again for Sunday with high coverage of showers and storms in the afternoon. Some needed rainfall, but still very hot. So stay cool and hydrated this weekend. I'm First Alert meteorologist Trevor Gibbs.
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0: Guarding Your Nest Egg. That's the name of the show. And the host is Mike Lester. I'm your announcer, Cheryl White. What do you think? It's something new I thought I'd try.
1: Well, well it's, yeah, there we go.
0: Okay.
1: Can we do like a smoke show in the beginning and like do a whole thing? It'd be fine.
0: Yeah, you could run through the fire hoop or something. Anyway, last week we talked about barn dominiums. And I was fascinated.
1: Barndo. Remember I sent you the Barndo thing?
0: You did, yes. The Goliath, I think. So anyway, turns out I'm practically the only person.
1: Turns out you're totally wrong. Yeah.
0: No.
1: You're the only person who doesn't know about these things.
0: Yes. Yeah. I talk to everyone. I go, hey, I just learned this new thing. It's a barn dominium. They go, oh, yeah, we know. Okay. All right. And then I'd go to someone else.
1: Well, you've been spending too much time in your garden.
0: I guess.
1: Yeah, I haven't really been. You sent me that picture of those amazing vegetables, peppers and tomatoes.
0: They're like little miniatures. I have a garden of miniature vegetables.
1: Those,
0: yeah.
1: Those are the tastiest ones. Good for you.
0: Yeah, they are good, actually. So back to business here. I saw an Investopedia analysis about how much the typical couple would need to retire comfortably. Now, that's a subject.
1: Retire comfortably?
0: Where did you think we were going?
1: Never mind. I'm not
0: going to say it. All right. So the average is, I think, 1.16 million. It depends greatly on the state.
1: By the way, nobody thinks to themselves, if I can only get $1.16 million.
0: Hey, everybody likes to have a goal, right?
1: Well, now that you said it, it's out there.
0: Yeah, it is out there.
1: But if I get $1.16 million, I'm good. Cheryl said so.
0: Okay. Well, that's not what I mean at all. But it is a goal that is reasonable, I think. But it depends on the state.
1: Well, sure. I mean, so your cost of living in retirement is, it's a product of your environment. And you're in a situation where, if your environment is your current environment and you understand it, these are your taxes, this is, your income, these are your expenses. But then maybe you move. I mean, the federal tax for most people isn't going to change, but the state tax can. You could move to California. Okay. So look at the numbers. Not cheap tax wise to live in California. One of the most beautiful places in the entire world. I don't know anywhere else in the world you can live in one place. And if you want to be in the ocean, you can be in the ocean. If you want to be in the desert, you can be in the desert. And if you want to be snow skiing, you'd be snow skiing, mm-hmm. right? At the same time. And, California, you can do that in certain places in California. But it's expensive. You can move to other states. I mean, people in California, you start eyeing, if I go one state over, I don't have any state tax. Okay. I mean, that can be a big deal. But, Cheryl, I think, when we have conversations about taxes and moving, we're also having a conversation about lifestyle.
0: Yes.
1: And lifestyle is, to me, it's the most important part of our job and literally our mission at Talon, which is, what is your lifestyle now? And how do we help you, at a minimum, maintain it moving forward? But hopefully make it better moving forward. And making it better is relative, obviously, to, things like we talk about all the time, but returns on your portfolio, expenses, taxes, all of that. So when we start changing things like taxes, yes, it can, potentially improve your outcome. If you reduce your taxes, it can improve your outcome. So if I meet somebody who, pretty flexible on where they live and what they can do, then, that's a very, very specific goal when it comes to financial planning because, let's plan something around minimum taxes. Here's where you can go. Here's where your portfolio can make money. Pay the least amount of taxes, everything else. That's not the typical conversation. The typical conversation is, well, this is where my family is. This is where my friends are. This is where I grew up. This is where I want to stay. This is a lifestyle I'm accustomed to, and it's the one that I want to maintain. I will pay the taxes. I will do what I need to do. But I need to make sure that I can maintain the standard.

0: all the options. It's because my head is full of the options. The problem is I can't dial it in to a specific situation until I'm having the conversation or we're having the conversation with people. Like it's real people having real conversations about their situation. So tell me what's going on. Tell me what your concerns are. Tell me what your expenses are. How are you currently invested? Let's go through the investment options that are available. Let's find out, you know, like we're going to put everything on the table for you. You know, if you worked with us, this is what we would do and this is how we would do it. Now, if you want us to implement it for you, that's fine. If not, that's okay too. But that's the only way I know to do it, Cheryl, which is give you our opinion on how we would do it, right? And how we would do it is just how I grew up. It's what I would do for my parents or a friend of mine or anybody else. So it's pretty straightforward. Take it or leave it is kind of harsh, but it is what it is, Cheryl, right? So if what we do is a good fit for you, then you're going to realize it and we're going to realize it and we might move forward together. If what we do and what we do is not a good fit for you, we're both going to realize it. But the only way to get to a decision-making process is to have the conversation, which is why we offer everything complimentary on the front end.
1: If you'd like to talk with the talent team about how you can achieve your goals, if you know what you want to do in retirement, well, how are you going to get there? And that's one thing you can talk about when you get together. Just give us a call at 904-454-4000 and let's put some time on the calendar to talk. 904-454-4000. And Mike, you were talking about that comprehensive financial plan. Well, it is complimentary for those of our listeners 55 or older with at least $250,000 put aside for retirement. And then there's also that gift of a will and trust. It all starts with a phone call. And the number again is 904-454-4000. You know, you mentioned I grew up in the Midwest, which I did. And, you know, it was quite common. In fact, it was very common that when someone retired, they would move to Florida. And they would tell you all along the way, as soon as I retire, I'm going to Florida. That's what made me think of the relocation, maybe for different reasons now, to be close to grandkids. That's one. You know, a lot of people want to move to be closer to their children and maybe a better climate.
0: Makes sense. Yeah. And I mean, so Florida has been obviously, and you mentioned Midwest, right? So it's important that we, you know, there are plenty of people that will move all the way from California all the way to Florida. But that's kind of a stretch, but it's, you know, just look at lifestyles and what people did. Look at the Midwest and the Northeast. You know, where did, a lot of people vacation?
1: Right. Florida,
0: the Southeast, meaning Florida was convenient.
1: Yeah.
0: And a lot of people in that situation, you know, the South was a retirement dream. They vacationed there. They saw the beaches. They did this and they did. And a lot of them didn't fully move. They go back and forth. And obviously, you know, we were just talking about, you know, taxes and everything else. So Florida has obviously tax benefits when it comes to state tax. If you're moving from a place that has state tax to a place that doesn't, that's potentially beneficial in Florida. But it's different for everybody, Cheryl, and it's a lifestyle. And to your point, to me, it's critical to, you know, when you're having conversations with people about their investments and they want to and what they want to accomplish, you need to be a really, really good listener. And you need to listen to what people are interested in, and then you need to provide solutions to their concerns. If you're sitting there telling them what they should do with their money, I don't know that, I mean, I know that happens a lot. You know, I've seen it. I talked to a lot of people that were told they should do this. They were told they should do that. I can tell you this. If I was, you know, if I wasn't an investment advisor and I didn't own a, you know, a fiduciary wealth management company, and if I didn't work with people, you know, around the country, and if I was just sort of, you know, I went to work and I built a 401k or whatever my retirement plan was, and I went in and somebody started pushing me in a direction, I can tell you I wouldn't like it. Mm-hmm. Right? I would, and it's just my personality. It's not everybody's personality. I just wouldn't like it. I wouldn't like being told I had to do this. I wouldn't like feeling pressure. I wouldn't like somebody trying to scare me about the future and what if the market crashes. I would want to have a conversation with somebody who was just like, All right, well, let's talk about options. Let's go through this. Let's go through that.

0: let's talk about scenarios, and you know, just be looking for somebody to help me make informed decisions. And the reason I bring that up is that's how we run Talon Wealth Management, right? And for that matter, the show, Cheryl, right? It's mm-hmm. it's meant to be informational. It's meant to be, hey, listen, if you heard something that you liked or you want more information, come kick the tires. But it's not an aggressive sales approach. If you don't like what we do, that's fine. I mean, we're proud of what we do. You know the term call. You know, if you want to call our baby ugly, that's okay. Nobody likes it, but I'm like, oh, okay. You know, like, so it just means you don't agree, right? And I'm okay with that. But maybe you do. Maybe you like what we do and how we do it. Your worst case scenario in my mind, if you come and sit down with us, is you know a lot more than you knew before, and you have another opinion. That's mm-hmm. all there is to it.
1: You know, you said something a moment ago I want to go back to just briefly, and it was that take it or leave it line. And that did sound a little blunt, but I knew exactly what you meant. And that is that, you know, if you come in and you talk and we have an honest conversation and then you decide that Talon isn't the best fit for you, that's okay. I mean, with...
0: Well, the reason what I mean by that is I'm okay with it.
1: Yeah.
0: You know, we're not going to chase you into the parking lot like, oh, wait. No. You know, it's not like that. It's just we're very confident in what we do and how we do it. I know we're not the right fit for everybody, but the majority of the people pick up on that, you know, just through our show and our other media, and they go like, hey, listen, I think we might be a good fit. I'm going to go kick the tires and see what they're about. And we just kind of take it from there. No big deal.
1: Well, I tell you, when you leave after talking with a member of the Talon team, it is kind of a big deal because you've picked up so much information that you can take with you to consider as you put together your retirement plan, whether that's with Talon or not. And the number is 904-454-4000. We invite you to call now if you'd like, and we'll immediately get you a place on the calendar. 904-454-4000, or call us anytime that you have a minute to talk. And don't forget that if you are 55 or older and you've put aside $250,000 or more for retirement, the comprehensive financial plan from Talon is absolutely complimentary and will also give you the gift of a will and trust to help you with estate planning. So the number is 904-454-4000. And again, call us now if you'd like, or take down that number and call us when you have a moment to talk about planning for your retirement. Stay with us, too, because we have more just ahead as Guarding Your Nest Egg with Mike Lester continues.

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2: I'm Action News Jax First Alert meteorologist Trevor Gibbs. A 5 on the WOKV weather meter for your Saturday. It's a very hot and humid day. Temperatures rise into the middle and upper 90s this afternoon. Feels like temperatures a pretty oppressive 105 to 110. But the good news is we will have some heat relief today from Mother Nature with some showers and thunderstorms this afternoon into this evening. So be weather aware for that. But we'll also do that again for Sunday with high coverage of showers and storms in the afternoon. Some needed rainfall, but still very hot. So stay cool and hydrated this weekend. I'm First Alert meteorologist Trevor Gibbs.
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1: Guarding Your Nest Egg with Mike Lester.
4: Yeah.

0: Guarding your nest egg with Mike. My voice broke. Did you hear that? Guarding your nest egg with Mike Lester.
1: I thought you were going to say nice Lester, but that would be okay.
0: That's what I meant to say. Yeah, I did.
1: All right.
0: So
1: changed my name to Nice.
0: We are back. Yeah. I want to ask you about something. It's the die with zero philosophy. You heard about that? You want to die with nothing in the bank, having spent it all.
1: It's DWZ. All the kids call it DWZ.
0: Do they? All the kids do? So what do you think about that?
1: It's fine. I like that, though.
0: I do, too.
1: DWZ, die with zero. I'm starting a trend.
0: So what do you think about that? I mean, is that even possible? Because I don't see how that could work.
1: No, it's not exactly possible, but I don't mind it, actually. It's a fun financial plan to put together. And what I mean by that is, there's another one's like, I want the last check to bounce. I want that. But it's a philosophy where, hey, listen, I worked for this. I'm comfortable getting into my principal, meaning, die with zero is I don't want to leave money on the table, right? I'll apologize ahead of time. Like, we use numbers all the time and not everybody's there. You know, I use $1 million a lot in an example because it's easy to do percentages on anything that starts with one and ends in zero. Not everybody has that, right? But, the idea of, dying with zero is, last check bounces. The problem is we don't know when we're going to pass away. But what it does mean is you're willing to get into principal, right? I realize I'm not going to live forever. I've got X amount aside. Let's say it's $1 million set aside. Again, I'm going back to the $1 million number. And there's a way to do a financial plan where the $1 million, you live off of it and it's invested a certain way and it covers your expenses. And depending on what the expenses are and how much you have set aside, the $1 million lasts forever and there's still $1 million. Or there's a way to do it where the $1 million lasts forever and then there's more than $1 million. There's a way to do it where you're eating into principal. But when you're doing the DWZ, die with zero,
0: right?
1: You have to project, when you're going to pass away. And so it's not a specific number because we don't know, the crystal ball, right? We're going to pass away. But we could do something like, well, hey, listen, I'm pretty confident I will die before I'm 100. Like, okay. Again, I don't know, somebody comes to me and I'm like, well, I don't know your family history or anything, but I'd say, all right, most people historically have not lived to be 100. Now, I could argue that statistics are showing that, that number is probably going to get blown out of the water, here before too long with, current everything that's going on, but let's just say it's 100. We can put together a financial plan that shows that, okay, you're living off of it and you get real close to zero by 100. We could do that, Cheryl. Problem is, if you live to be 105, we would attach a disclaimer to that. Like, oh, okay, we did a plan for you to 100. But if you live to be, 105 and you're living off of Social Security and blah, blah, blah, then, that's on you, not us. So it can be done, but why do you ask?
0: Well, I'm just curious. There was a book. Bill Perkins wrote the book, Die with Zero, and he argues that people should aim to spend or give away their wealth during their lifetime.
1: Sure. I think, it's counterintuitive, I think, for a lot of people because they've spent so much time building the nest egg that, they're going to use for retirement and they've earned it and they built it. And then not everybody, but the majority, I would say, have an idea in place where they want that money distributed. Right where they're gone. It's way more common to have a conversation with somebody who says, like, well, I set this up. I'm not looking to maximize what the beneficiaries get. They can have what's left. I don't want to run out of money. Right. That's probably the most common conversation, which is fine. Right. It's a specific plan. An alternative would be, I want to maximize what my beneficiaries get. Okay. We can do that too. But the die with zero is a little different because we don't know when we're going to die, but it's a fun plan. It's like, hey, listen, I saved for this. I built for this. I'm going to enjoy this. And I have had those conversations. It's like, well, listen, again, I was a kid. I grew up. I had kids or beneficiaries. I provided them with shelter and food and clothing and an education. And then, then they went out and built their own lives. Then it's my life back again. And now moving forward, this is what I'm going to do. And I don't want to leave money on the table because leaving money on the table means I'm, missing out on things I could be doing, whether it's travel or a car or a boat or, dinners or food, whatever your thing is. So no, I think it's important. It's important to recognize that. And it's not a bad idea. You do need to plan for it.
0: Mm-hmm.
1: Yeah. I mean, we can show you how to do it. But you also have to commit to a time frame, and to make it work. And honestly, Cheryl, a lot of people are very willing to do that. Like, nah, I'll never make it there. I'm good with that. fine. Let's do it.
0: Well, I kind of like the idea of charitable giving in there too. You know, maybe you don't spend it all on yourself, but you plan to give some of it.
1: Of course. Well, a lot
0: share
1: of people
0: the wealth.
1: Do that. Oh, absolutely. Yeah. So you have to understand how much can you give away and not run out? Because, you know, it's nice to think that if you gave it away and then you ran into a, you know, problem, they'd come back and help you. But what if they didn't? And there's a sequence to that. And by the way, through planning and attorneys and estate planning, I mean, there are ways to do all that as well. So, I mean, people that are in that situation, you know, I think it's important to understand what the options are. And it's income planning, tax planning, estate planning. But the investments are critical as well. I mean, there are so many things to invest in. I mean, we have our actively managed portfolios. The idea of an actively managed portfolio is, okay, you pay us a fee to manage your portfolio. And, you know, we'll go back and compare it to other portfolios over time. And as long as we're outperforming those other portfolios over time net of fees, then, you know, it was probably a good investment for you. If for some reason we weren't, probably wasn't a good investment. So, I mean, we need to show individuals how to be more successful when it comes to investing. There needs to be a benefit to paying the fee. If there's not a benefit, there's no reason to work together. But then also, I think, you know, most people just, they want something more tangible in return, right? So how do I get in front of investment options that other people aren't telling me about? And I can tell you, you know, Cheryl, I mean, we're communicating with our clients all the time on all the investment options that are available. And you've heard me talk about this before. You know, we were, you know, SpaceX, I mean, this, we're going back here, you know, several weeks or, you know, a month or so when the IPO happened. And, you know, it was all in the media. Everybody wanted to be a part of it. I mean, it was kind of, it's not that exciting anymore. You know, it's exciting at the time. Yeah. It was like, oh, wow, you know, and now it's just kind of like, just kind of, you know, kind of hovering around, but it's fine. And our clients, they wanted participation in it, but mostly in the IPO, and it kind of went up and then, you know, kind of leveled out, you know, and then, you know, shot back up again. But I mean, it's been all over the place. So what did we do? Well, our clients are retired or close to it. So we just built a structured note around it. And that structured note, I think at the time, you know, we took the current price that it traded on that day. It was a 3-year structured note, meaning it, you know, you don't have to stay, but to get the benefits or the guarantees, you stay 3 years. We had 50% downside protection on the principal and on the income, which is called the coupon. And in that scenario, the only way clients could lose money would be if 3 years from when we traded it, SpaceX was worth less than half of where we traded at the time on the principal, because we had the 50% downside protection. The only way they could lose the income is if, again, in a given month, SpaceX was trading at less than half of where it had been. And that particular note, I mean, the last time I priced it and we did it for clients was paying, I think, 23.35% per year. So, I mean, that sounds like a big number, and
0: it is a big,
1: but my point is, it's not necessarily right for everybody. I mean, like, if you were interested, we would need to show you. If it was available today, I'd say, okay, you're interested. Here's the prospectus. Here's the risk. Here's the reward. You know, looking back at it now at today's prices for SpaceX, we're like way in the positive. We didn't know that at the time, Cheryl. That's not the guarantee. The guarantee is if it wasn't worth, you know, half or less than where we started, 3 years from where we started, you can't lose principal. I think people are interested in that. I think people might be interested in getting paid 23.35% per year for the next 3 years. I don't think they'd be interested in all their money, but maybe a portion of their money. And if you aren't having conversations like that with the person you're working with, then maybe you should, not maybe you should, Cheryl, I think you don't have information on all the investment options that are available to you. 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That's their opinion. But if they're not telling you about a bad investment in their mind because they don't want you to know about it and they aren't giving you the opportunity to make your own decisions about what's good or what's bad, that's a problem. 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
1: Once again, that's our show for this week. 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I mean, the show wouldn't even be possible without you. But at the same time, I know we missed a few calls. I also know several of you called and hung up just to save our number. So call us back or we'll call you back. But again, Cheryl, thanks so much. And we look forward to helping everybody that

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0: candidate. I'm Daria Albinger. Fox News' main Democrats chose former state Senator Troy Jackson to run for the U.S. Senate this November. He is a fifth-generation logger who was once a Republican, and he won the party's nominating convention today. He's going to replace the primary winner, Graham Plattner, who dropped out of the race earlier this month over sexual assault allegations. Jackson will take on five-term incumbent Senator Susan Collins, a seat that Democrats are hoping to flip. The Justice Department is suing Colorado for offering in-state financial aid to undocumented immigrants, saying it violates federal law.
1: It's up to each state to decide who is a Coloradan, who's a Texan, who's an Oklahoman. Of course, it's up to the United States of America to decide who's an American, but there's a big difference there, right? Like, you have to be in Colorado 6 months and a day, and then you have to pay taxes in Colorado.
0: Governor Jared Polis speaking to Fox News. Mayor Joan Mondani has said that he's thankful that the suspect behind two hate crime stabbings in New York City is facing charges. But Fox's C.B. Cotton says some New Yorkers believe that it is the mayor himself who's to blame.
2: Suspect Raul Morales was arraigned on two counts of attempted murder, two counts of assault, and one count of attempted assault, all of which are being tried as hate crimes after witnesses say on Thursday he yelled Allah Akbar before stabbing a Jewish man and an Asian man on New York City's Upper West Side neighborhood. The mayor made repeated statements denouncing hate and anti-Semitism after some have questioned whether his rhetoric on Israel has created a hostile environment. Mamdani earlier this week called Israeli Prime Minister Benjamin Netanyahu a war criminal and said the federal government should arrest him. In response to criticism, Mamdani has insisted that his critique is directed at the Israeli government and not Jewish people or the Jewish faith.
0: The group End Jew Hatred is planning a protest against the mayor for promoting anti-Semitism. 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
3: 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And Action News Jack's chief meteorologist, Mike Burrish, has the five-day forecast on Jacksonville's morning news on 104.5 WOKV. 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
4: I'm Action News Jack's First Alert meteorologist Trevor Gibbs. A 5 on the WOKV weather meter for your Saturday. It's a very hot and humid day. Temperatures rise into the middle and upper 90s this afternoon. Feels like temperatures a pretty oppressive 105 to 110. But the good news is we will have some heat relief today from Mother Nature with some showers and thunderstorms this afternoon into this evening. So be weather aware for that. But we'll also do that again for Sunday with high coverage of showers and storms in the afternoon. Some needed rainfall, but still very hot. So stay cool and hydrated this weekend. I'm First Alert meteorologist Trevor Gibbs.
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6: Guarding Your Nest Egg is on the air. Along with Mike Lester, the founder of Talon, I'm Cheryl White. And Mike, I hope you had a great week.
7: I did have a great week. Actually, start off with a, last weekend birthday party, right? So sort of kicked it off. So Mr. Finn turned, he's double digits now, big 10.
6: He cannot have had another birthday. Wow.
7: He had another birthday. It went very quickly. And,
6: this past year has just flown by.
7: Yeah. And listen, I'm no spring chicken either. So, Katie and I, you know, between the four kids, but Finn is the youngest. And, yes, we have a 10-year-old at home and he's amazing. At the same time, people, you know, a lot of times they want to know what the, hey, listen, if I'm going to work with you, how long are you going to be around? You know, some people, you know, maybe have had financial advisors switch from one company to the other or just retire, that kind of thing. I say, well, hey, listen, I've got a 10-year-old at home, a 14-year-old at home, 16-year-old at home. There's a lot going on. I'm planning on doing this for a while. Good thing I love it, but it's a good thing. And by the way, I'm not, you know, in my late 20s. I'm in my early 50s. So, it is what it is. Yeah.
6: So I did something I've never done before.
7: Moonwalk.
6: No, I haven't done that either because I can't figure it out.
7: Really? But, oh, gosh, you should have done that by now. Okay.
6: No, it takes coordination.
7: And I mean, so, the Michael Jackson version. I know. Outer space version. Yeah.
6: Okay. Yes, but this thing I did also takes coordination, but it's going better than the moonwalking, and I went bowling for the first time
7: ever.
6: Oh, you
7: did tell me about that.
6: Yeah.
7: That doesn't make a lot of sense for the record. That you've never been bowling, but okay.
6: I've been in a bowling alley before.
7: You grew up in the Midwest. Bowling's big in the Midwest.
6: True, but okay. I just never figured it out. So I took a lesson from Grumpy Bill. Okay. I mean, this guy was the grumpiest coach.
7: They call him Grumpy Bill?
6: No idea.
7: Can we just shorten that to Grumpy or GB or something?
6: GB, yeah. So let me just tell you this real quick. So I actually bowled a strike, which I was pretty proud of. And I turned around and I said, hey, that was pretty good, right? And he goes, well, it'll get you less ridicule.
7: You got to take the bumper rails off?
6: No. he said, that'll earn you less ridicule from everyone else in the alley. And I went, okay, all right. I see where your head's at, Grumpy Bill.
7: Yeah, he's positive. He's doing the reverse psychology on you, right?
6: I guess. I suppose. Okay. Anyway, it's kind of fun doing something you've never done before.
7: Of course. Yeah, I mean, it depends on what it is.
6: Learning a new skill.
7: New skill. All right. And are you going to keep going with that?
6: I am. Yeah. I'm going to take another lesson from him this week.
7: Well, good. Okay. Well, we look forward to hearing about your bowling adventures.
6: I'm sure it's not that interesting, but.
7: Every weekend on the show.
6: Okay, fine.
7: Well, who knows? I mean, I hear they get a little rowdy. when you get your shirt, I want to post it on the website, your bowling shirt. That's.
6: What would my name be? We'll have to work on that. Everybody has to have a nickname, right?
7: Yeah. Email us if you have some suggestions for Cheryl's name on.
6: So I can have it embroidered on my shirt. Yeah.
7: Embroidered. Yes.
6: Yeah. Okay. So I think we've been getting some attention this past week.
7: When you put yourself out there, I mean, if you do a radio show across the country and you're having conversations about investments and investing and, you know, sort of our opinion, I guess not everybody's going to agree. I think it was interesting because when I'm traveling through, different towns. Not only are we on talk radio, but I also listen to it. I think, on some of the stations that we're already on, I did hear a couple of comments, you know, within the past month or so that were referring to basically the structured notes that we talk about, you know, Cheryl, on the radio. I think, you know, I think it's interesting to me that other people are talking about it. My viewpoint on it is I think that people should understand what all of their investment options are and be able to make informed decisions. I guess I take it as a compliment, really, that I guess some of the people that are out there that hear us talking about it, meaning, you know, other financial firms aren't a big fan, I guess, of us talking about structured notes and how they work and things that we've done in the past for our clients. So, you know, I take that as a compliment. Some of the terms that I'm generalizing here, but, you know, it sounds like maybe they don't want people to know about them or maybe they just disagree with them as a viable investment option. I think everybody's entitled to their opinion, Cheryl, when it comes to investing, but, you know, certain firms are going to have an opinion on, I think what they think is right for clients. We're going to have an opinion what we think is right for clients. But I find it interesting that the majority of the criticism that at least I've heard, when it comes to some of the things that we're, you know, educating people about, for example, structured notes, the criticism that I've heard is coming from firms that sell annuities. I guess in a lot of ways, we've positioned structured notes as an alternative to annuities. We don't promote annuities. I don't think it's a good investment. Most people know that if they've been listening to the show for a while, so it's not a secret. And there are reasons for it. One of the reasons that we don't promote the annuities is we think there are better investment options, and structured notes to us is one of those options. So a lot of people gravitate towards annuities, the annuities that are promoted on advertising the most, whether it's the radio or social media or some other, or maybe a seminar, it's typically what's called a fixed indexed annuity. Mm-hmm. The sales pitch is along the lines of stock market participation, no risk of loss. Why would you take market risk when you could do this? They do a lot of talking about volatility and sequence of returns risk. And the idea is really, it's just sort of like a scare tactic. How can I scare you enough about the stock market and returns to convince you to put your money in something that insures against volatility or insures against market loss, right? In exchange for, you know, some sort of a guarantee. And that's really insurance, right? So just equate it to homeowners insurance. I mean, why would you pay homeowners? Well, if my house floods or burns down, you know, I buy it. So annuities are insurance. So regardless, if you go through the annuity route to protect assets, then you're looking at, all right, working with an insurance company, the person who sold it to you got a commission. Then you have to figure out the nuts and bolts of how it works. Well, to me, the nuts and bolts are, and we can demonstrate this if anybody wants to have the conversation, but you're locking your money up for a long period of time. So usually they're selling annuities that are about 10 years. So lock your money up for 10 years. Typically they're saying stock market participation, no risk of loss, but they don't tell you what the participation is. And historically the participation has been horrible. We could take a look at the stock market given volatility, right? But take a look at the stock market, pick the S&P over the past 10 years. What was the average rate of return, right? Versus one of these annuities. What was the average rate of return? I can tell you from experience, and I can prove it on paper, it's drastic, right? I mean, we have people come to us, not just every once in a while, Cheryl, I mean, frequently, that have been stuck for 10 years and they just want out. Just had a conversation with a guy last week. He's been a client of ours for a while. He got stuck in one of these annuities. When I met him, I think he had 5 years left on his annuity contract. We waited the 5 years because he had penalties to get out. You know, the first thing he did when he got to the end of it was say, I never would have done it had I known. Thank you. How do I move the money to something else? So we did. I'm not saying that's everybody's situation, Cheryl, but what I find interesting is when we go on the radio and we present alternatives to these annuity contracts that are paying, you know, the other people that are on the radio or at seminars or what have you, that are paying them commissions, and we say, hey, listen, there's a way to get income with protection. There's a way to protect principal, you know, relative to your situation. We have to talk about the structure note and how it works. There's a way to not lock your money up for 10 years and still have income and protection. The conversation, it's just a conversation. Right. I mean, Cheryl, I think that a lot of the people that are negative on structured notes, if I was trying to sell annuities, Cheryl, I think I would be negative too, because I would not want my clients to know about structured notes.
6: There you go.
7: Because if they knew about structured notes, they probably wouldn't get the annuity from me and I wouldn't get the commission. You got to take a look at both sides. And so what we're presenting is, well, listen, I get why they're bad mouthing what we do, but at the end of the day, they're bad mouthing information. They're bad mouthing just us presenting knowledge on investment options that are available to you. In a lot of ways, they're bad mouthing helping people make informed decisions. So this is just one example. You know, structured notes. So what? It's a structured note. We'll tell you how they work, tell you how they don't work. We can figure out if it's good for you or bad for you or not. But at the end of the day, if you're so scared of something that you're not willing to talk to your clients about it because you only want to present one side of the story, is potentially problematic.
6: You know, I think that the whole conversation, well, it's exactly that. It's the door to a conversation.
7: Sure. Yeah. I mean, it's if you want to paint something as, oh, well, it's terrible, you should never, ever talk to somebody about it. Like, that just makes me more interested. You know, like, don't tell me I can't do something. Like, gosh darn it, I'm going to go figure that out.
6: You know, you hear about different things, different approaches, different strategies, and that's something to discuss. It's not something to shy away from.
7: Well, sure. And again, I'm not defending it. I just think that it's interesting that there are people out there, or organizations out there, or companies out there, that before you even get to hear about what it is and how it works, you know, they just come out and say, oh, no, yeah, you shouldn't do that. I think it's not just investing. there are always going to be naysayers, right? There are always going to be people with opinions. There are always going to be people that say they're experts. And, you know, maybe they are, maybe they aren't, or maybe they're just an expert in one thing and not an expert in the other. It's just information is really, really powerful. And the biggest mistakes I see people make with their investments, whether it's, you know, while they're working or whether it's in retirement, is lack of information. People tend to make emotional decisions, and the training revolves a lot around emotion and getting people to make emotional decisions. And emotional decisions, we know, you know, how that works. Like you should probably take a step, two steps back from emotional decisions, gather all the information, sleep on it, do this, do that. Unfortunately, in this industry, and particularly if you're selling products, you know, like annuities or something, it's emotional. Oh, well, gosh, look at what happened to the stock market in 2008. Gosh, look what happened to the stock market back in 2000. What if that happened in your retirement? What would you do? What if you lost this? What if you lost that? What about, sequence of returns? What about, oh, we've got this bucket strategy, you know, so playing on emotions is something that it's always going to be out there. It's a part of marketing. But we have to be very, very careful. And so the idea is, let's make informed decisions. Let's look at all the investment options that are available. Again, there's a lot of people, we were talking about structured notes. Okay. They're hating on the structured notes. Okay. Fine. But what's your alternative to the structured note? Why don't we have that conversation? Oh, my alternative is an annuity. Oh, okay, great. Well, let's set them side by side. Let's go through the pros and the cons of the fixed indexed annuity with a guaranteed income versus the structured note. Let's go, you know, down the list on both. Let's figure out which one's better. Or maybe one's not better than the other. You know, maybe a little bit of both. But to just box something out and to declare it as, oh, it's a bad investment is, you know, trying to shut people out and protect them, or shield them is a better word, from information that they could potentially be beneficial.
6: Mm-hmm. You know, there's a famous quote from, I think it was Spiro Agnew in 1970, nattering nabobs of negativity. Boys remembered that. And there will always be those people. There will always be those people. So if you'd like to give us a call.
7: Well, then there's the recent version of that, Cheryl, is haters gonna hate.
6: Haters gonna hate. You are so right. You are so right. I love the translation. Thank you. Okay.
7: The translation, haters gonna hate, Cheryl. There you go.
6: Yeah. Here's our number if you'd like to chat with us. It's 904-454-4000. And we invite you to call anytime during the show that you would like. Give us a call and we'll set aside some time to talk with you more about anything we discuss here on the show, guarding your nest egg. The number again is 904-454-4000. Stay with us. 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
3: I'm Action News Jack's First Alert meteorologist Trevor Gibbs. A 5 on the WOKV weather meter for your Saturday. It's a very hot and humid day. Temperatures rise into the middle and upper 90s this afternoon. Feels like temperatures a pretty impressive 105 to 110. But the good news is we will have some heat relief today from Mother Nature with some showers and thunderstorms this afternoon into this evening. So be weather aware for that. But we'll also do that again for Sunday with high coverage of showers and storms in the afternoon. Some needed rainfall, but still very hot. So stay cool and hydrated this weekend. I'm First Alert meteorologist Trevor Gibbs.
0: Now, back to Guarding Your Nest Egg with Mike Lester, the founder of Talon Wealth.
4: She country and she knows it. Everybody in here does too. Body like a river just rolling.
5: This is Guarding Your Nest Egg with Mike Lester. Mike, what's the ideal movie length, do you think? How long are you willing to sit in a seat and watch a movie in the theater?
6: I'm just trying to figure out where we're going with this. How long are you willing to sit in our office and talk about your
5: money? I saw a survey of baby boomers, and it was just one of those things like, what's the ideal movie length? You know, they have all these crazy
6: questions. For some reason in my mind, it's an hour and a half.
5: Yeah, about that. You're right.
6: Mm-hmm. In my mind. Again, if I get sucked in, I don't want it to stop, right? But that's kind of, you know, that's not all the time, right? How do you see something that... Do you know what I mean? Like you're watching the movie and you're really into it, and then like, wow, I got to watch this for much, much longer. But
5: does an
6: hour and a half make sense? I feel like they draw things out a little bit.
5: I saw Moana this weekend. You know, the live action Moana, the Disney live action movie.
6: What's it called again?
5: Moana.
6: Moana. All right.
5: Okay. Yeah. And Dwayne Johnson's in it.
6: I just, in the last segment, I just got done explaining, you know, I've got all these kids doing birthday parties and stuff. I don't have time for this.
5: He sings a great
6: Moana
5: song you would
6: stuff.
5: Love. Dwayne Johnson does. What can I say? But you're welcome, you know, because he does all these great things for everyone. Anyway, that movie was about
6: managing money for people.
5: It was about 2 hours, I think.
6: Movies. And then did it feel too long?
5: No, it was great. And The Odyssey, which is out now too, is just shy of 3. So that seems like a lot. But I plan to see that too. Do you? It's playing in IMAX right now.
6: Is it Disney again?
5: No. Okay.
6: I mean, is this like Homer's Iliad Odyssey?
5: Yes.
6: Is it along that, or is it some other Odyssey thing?
5: No, it's a new version of The Odyssey. Yeah.
6: Which is not something that I would do on my own, but I would do it with the kids, right, to go watch. So sounds like The Odyssey is a good option.
5: Being a classic.
6: I'm a classic, Cheryl, so they've been exposed to me.
5: You are a classic. That is true. Here's another classic, Mick Jagger. And there was a recent interview with Mick, and he was talking about getting older. And he was saying, physically getting older is not that great. But he said his songwriting has changed, and he really thinks it's gotten sharper and more thoughtful with age. So maybe there are some real positives here to getting a little bit older, in addition to retiring and being able to enjoy all the money that you've put aside all those years.
6: Well, yeah, not everybody's a Mick Jagger. You know, when we talk about money they put aside over the years, and also, you know, I think clarity, it makes sense that things might be a little clearer now than they were in the 60s and 70s and 80s, but...
5: You may be thinking of that in different terms, maybe due to...
6: Yeah,
5: some.
6: Well, no, but, well, I think the terms that everybody's thinking of, you know, seeing Mick Jagger, a lot of these artists that, you know, obviously they had some pretty crazy lifestyles, you know, back in
5: the day.
6: And seeing what they're doing now is, first of all, it's nice to see them. One way to say is enjoying their retirement, so to speak. Not that they don't still tour from time to time, but that's a big deal.
5: You know, sometimes we tend to look at the negative things, like, you know, the physicality of aging, and you just aren't the same, you know, at 70 as you were at 30. But sometimes there are things that improve with age, and maybe that clarity is one of those things.
6: Well, it could be. I think, you know, for a lot of people. But again, you take a look at, you know, what do people, as they age, you know, what are they a lot of times the most frustrated with? And to your point, you know, it's not necessarily their mind, it's their body. mm-hmm. right? Just the ability to do things. And, you know, if we steer this back to a retirement conversation and, you know, it's the ability to do what you want to do when you can do it, but being financially, you know, comfortable to do that as well. And, you know, understanding your investments and how they work moving forward is a big part of that. I think, you know, it's true, but it's a generic thing to say. Everybody wants the best return they can get
5: mm-hmm.
6: with the least amount of risk. And so depending on where you're at least in your mind when it comes to investment options, there's a lot of people out there that are extremely conservative, right? They say, well, listen, I've got my money. It's not worth losing it. You know, there's a lot of people out there where if you could go to the bank and get a 2-year or a 3-year CD at 6%, that's what they would do, mm-hmm. right? Because you've got like, I'm going to get my 6%. Don't have to worry about it. FDIC insured, yada, yada, yada. You can't get that right now. You know, that number might be in the fours. But then people are also dealing with just day-to-day concerns. So in the past couple of weeks, and I mean, this is an old story, but, you know, my wife, Katie, is still complaining about the price of things at the grocery store, right? And we've all seen it. We're all looking at it. It is what it is. You know, the majority of that inflation on the cost of goods happened after all the spending from COVID, right? You pump that money in the economy, it elevates everything. I think a lot of people just expected it to come back down. That's just not how it works. So, you know, the new reality of things costing more, it's where we're at. So if that's not a part of your financial plan, that's, you know, it affects your lifestyle. So when the cost of goods goes up, but your income doesn't go up or the size of your portfolio doesn't go up, then you're having to cut back over time. And that, you know, that's not an ideal retirement plan for most people, right? I talk a lot about maintaining your status of living moving forward. So what that means for people is, all right, well, my cost of living is, so in 2026, it's exactly this. But in 2036, you should expect it's going to be more. So your portfolio and your income needs to grow over time to adjust to that. Otherwise, your standard of living is going down every year for the next 10, 20, 30, 40 years. So this is why we have to be so careful about the investments that we choose moving forward. And, you know, we promote things like actively managed portfolios. So let's not just hang in there. How do you hire somebody, pay them a fee, of course, to manage? Like, so people pay us a fee to manage the portfolio. But the question is, what do you get for the fee? There needs to be a value. So if we can show you a higher average rate of return net of the fee, there's value there. If we can reduce the risk to get that return, there's value there. We also help with income planning, tax planning. We do complementary estate planning, right? So there's value there. I know there's a lot of places that you could go. There's a lot of people that you could trust with your investments and your money. So we're just one of literally, you know, thousands of options. At the end of the day, we sit down, we do complimentary financial planning, we do complimentary analysis, we give away free wills and trusts for estate planning. It's just an invitation to come kick the tires and find out if what we do meets your needs. And if it doesn't, you still get the complimentary financial plan and everything else. You get the free estate planning. But, you know, if you want to take that and do it yourself, that's fine. If you want to take that to your current financial advisor, that's fine. If you're looking at several financial advisors and you decide we're not your cup of tea, that's fine too. You got to figure out what's right for you, but we encourage people to get all the information so they can make informed decisions.
5: You know, it kind of goes back to what I was saying about Mick Jagger and talking about clarity. And maybe one thing you get with age is clarity about who you are and what you want to do. And if you'd like to talk with the talent team about how you can achieve your goals, if you know what you want to do in retirement, well, how are you going to get there? And that's one thing you can talk about when you get together. Just give us a call at 904-454-4000 and let's put some time on the calendar to talk. 904-454-4000. And Mike, you were talking about that comprehensive financial plan. Well, it is complimentary for those of our listeners 55 or older with at least $250,000 put aside for retirement. And then there's also that gift of a will and trust. It all starts with a phone call. And the number again is 904-454-4000. And Mike, literally what you do is spend time and just get to know each other.
6: Well, yeah, I mean, it's a conversation, Cheryl. I think the biggest compliment that I've gotten over the years just from, you know, people when I meet them initially, you know, when they call in from the radio and then they come in and we're having a conversation is, to me, it's kind of funny, but I've gotten used to it. But I remember the first few times I heard it, they said, well, you sound exactly the way you sound on the radio. And, you know, put yourself in my shoes. You know, I'm sitting there going like, well, that's because I am, but you know, people hear right. us on the radio and they don't know that. And so I remember the first couple of times, people say, well, gosh, you sound just like you sound on the radio. And I wasn't offended by that, but I was just sort of perplexed, you know, it's like, oh, well, I mean, isn't that the way it should be? You know, right? It's almost like I'm asking him mm-hmm. a question, like, shit, is that, you know, but then people look at you and they go, well, yeah, but we just kind of assume that we wouldn't meet you or assume this or assume that. And I think it's just the world we live in, Cheryl, right? I mean, we're pre-programmed to be sort of pessimistic, right?
5: And you assume a certain artificiality.
6: Yeah, and you assume certain things and you sort of wait for other people to prove to you that they're genuine, mm-hmm. right? And so I get that. So, you know, listen to us having a conversation on the radio. You can kind of hear it, I think, in what we're talking about. But when you actually sit down and you go, well, like, actually, you are who you said you are and you did what you said you were going to do. And it is what it is. But, you know, all we can do is invite you to come in and have a conversation. You know, I'm just speaking from experience. And, you know, at first it was a little odd. People sort of challenging me and like, you know, wow, you're not actually fake. And then, no, I'm a real person, not fake. And we do what we said we're going to do. And now I just embrace it. So happy to have that conversation with anybody who wants to have it with us.
5: Stay with us. We'll be right back with more Guarding Your Nest Egg.

0: If you remember dimming and brightening your headlights with your foot while driving, you fit right in with us. 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

0: News. I'm Carmen Roberts. Iran-backed Houthi rebels say they fired missiles and drones at Saudi Arabia after Saudi airstrikes on a port in the Yemen's Red Sea. Meantime, in the Strait of Hormuz,
1: U.S. has a naval blockade around Iran's key ports. A merchant ship tried to break that naval blockade. It was warned four times before U.S. forces fired and disabled that ship.
0: Fox's Steve Harrigan in Tel Aviv. Maine Democrats delegates choose Troy Jackson as their nominee to face U.S. Senator Susan Collins in November. He told delegates,
2: "You know, we all have eyes. We can see what's happening. We can see our paychecks and the bills that we have. And we know that we are getting screwed. And we also know who's to blame. And I'm running to change that."
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4: I'm Action News Jax First Alert meteorologist Trevor Gibbs. A 5 on the WOKV weather meter for your Saturday. It's a very hot and humid day. Temperatures rise into the middle and upper 90s this afternoon. Feels like temperatures a pretty oppressive 105 to 110. But the good news is we will have some heat relief today from Mother Nature with some showers and thunderstorms this afternoon into this evening. So be weather aware for that. But we'll also do that again for Sunday with high coverage of showers and storms in the afternoon. Some needed rainfall, but still very hot. So stay cool and hydrated this weekend. I'm First Alert meteorologist Trevor Gibbs.
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0: Guarding Your Nest Egg. That's the name of the show. And the host is Mike Lester. I'm your announcer, Cheryl White. What do you think? It's something new I thought I'd try. Oh.
1: Well, it's, yeah, there we go.
0: Okay.
1: Do like a smoke show in the beginning and like do a whole thing. It'd be fine.
0: Yeah, you could run through the fire hoop or something. Anyway, last week we talked about barn dominiums and I was fascinated.
1: Barndo. Remember I sent you the Barndo thing?
0: Yes. The Goliath, I think. So anyway, turns out I'm practically the only person.
1: Turns out you're totally wrong. Yeah.
0: No.
1: You're the only person who doesn't know about these things.
0: Yes. Yeah. I talk to everyone. I go, hey, I just learned this new thing. It's a barn dominium. They go, oh, yeah, we know. Okay. All right. And then I'd go to someone else.
1: Well, you've been spending too much time in your garden.
0: I guess.
1: You haven't really been. You sent me that picture of those amazing vegetables, peppers and tomatoes.
0: They're like little miniatures. I have a garden of miniature vegetables.
1: Those,
0: yeah.
1: Those are the tastiest ones. Good for you.
0: Yeah. They are good, actually. So back to business here. I saw an Investopedia analysis about how much the typical couple would need to retire comfortably. Now, that's a subject.
1: Retire comfortably?
0: Where did you think we were going?
1: Never mind. I'm not
0: going
1: to say it.
0: All right. So the average is, I think, 1.16 million. It depends greatly on the state.
1: By the way, nobody thinks to themselves, if I can only get $1.16 million.
0: Hey, everybody likes to have a goal, right?
1: Well, now that you said it, it's out there.
0: Yeah, it is out there.
1: But if I get $1.16 million, I'm good. Cheryl said so.
0: Okay. Well, that's not what I mean at all. But it is a goal that is reasonable, I think. But it depends on the state.
1: Well, sure. I mean, so your cost of living in retirement is, it's a product of your environment. And you're in a situation where, if your environment is your current environment and you understand it, these are your taxes, this is, your income, these are your expenses. But then maybe you move. I mean, the federal tax for most people isn't going to change, but the state tax can. You could move to California. Okay. So look at the numbers. Not cheap tax wise to live in California. One of the most beautiful places in the entire world. I don't know anywhere else in the world you can live in one place. And if you want to be in the ocean, you can be in the ocean. If you want to be in the desert, you can be in the desert. And if you want to be snow skiing, you'd be snow skiing right at the same time. And, California, you can do that in certain places in California. But it's expensive. You can move to other states. I mean, people in California, you start eyeing, if I go one state over, I don't have any state tax. Okay. I mean, that can be a big deal, but Cheryl, I think, when we have conversations about, taxes and moving, we're also having a conversation about lifestyle.
0: Yes.
1: And lifestyle is, to me, it's the most important part of our job and, literally our mission at Talon, which is, what is your lifestyle now and how do we help you, at a minimum maintain it moving forward? But hopefully make it better moving forward. And making it better is relative, obviously, to, things like we talk about all the time, but returns on your portfolio, expenses, taxes, all of that. So when we start changing things like taxes, yes, it can, potentially improve your outcome. If you reduce your taxes, it can improve your outcome. So if I meet somebody who, pretty flexible on where they live and what they can do, then, that's a very, very specific goal when it comes to financial planning because, let's plan something around, minimum taxes. Here's where you can go. Here's where your portfolio can make money, pay the least amount of taxes, everything else. That's not the typical conversation. The typical conversation is, well, this is where my family is. This is where my friends are. This is where I grew up. This is where I want to stay. This is a lifestyle I'm accustomed to, and it's the one that I want to maintain. I will pay the taxes. I will do what I need to do. But I need to make sure that I can maintain the standard of living. So that outcome is, or that perception from us and the analysis from us is, okay, let's look at it through that lens. Let's dive in. Let's take a look at where you are. Let's take a look at your portfolio. Let's look at your investments. Let's take a look at how you're invested right now versus, how you potentially could be invested. Maybe the way you are invested right now is optimal. Maybe it's not. I don't know till I do the analysis. Maybe, you know, there's some tax scenarios that you're not aware of. Maybe there, you know, but it's all part of the analysis, Cheryl. And I know when I talk about it, I can ramble on about

0: want us to implement it for you, that's fine. If not, that's okay too. But that's the only way I know to do it, Cheryl, which is give you our opinion on how we would do it, right? And how we would do it is just, it's just how I grew up. It's what I would do for my parents or a friend of mine or anybody else. So it's pretty straightforward. Take it or leave it is kind of harsh, but it is what it is, Cheryl, right? So if what we do is a good fit for you, then you're going to realize it and we're going to realize it and we might move forward together. If what we do and what we do is not a good fit for you, we're both going to realize it. But the only way to get to a decision-making process is to have the conversation, which is why we offer everything complimentary on the front end.
1: If you'd like to talk with the talent team about how you can achieve your goals, if you know what you want to do in retirement, well, how are you going to get there? And that's one thing you can talk about when you get together. Just give us a call at 904-454-4000 and let's put some time on the calendar to talk. 904-454-4000. And Mike, you were talking about that comprehensive financial plan. Well, it is complimentary for those of our listeners 55 or older with at least $250,000 put aside for retirement. And then there's also that gift of a will and trust. It all starts with a phone call. And the number again is 904-454-4000. You know, you mentioned I grew up in the Midwest, which I did. And, you know, it was quite common. In fact, it was very common that when someone retired, they would move to Florida. And they would tell you all along the way, as soon as I retire, I'm going to Florida. That's what made me think of the relocation, maybe for different reasons now, to be close to grandkids. That's one. You know, a lot of people want to move to be closer to their children and maybe a better climate.
0: Makes sense. Yeah. And I mean, so Florida has been obviously, and you mentioned Midwest, right? So that's, it's important that we, you know, there are plenty of people that will move all the way from California all the way to Florida. But that's kind of a stretch, but it's, you know, just look at lifestyles and what people did. Look at the Midwest and the Northeast. You know, where did, a lot of people vacation?
1: Right. Florida.
0: The Southeast, meaning Florida was convenient.
1: Yeah.
0: And a lot of people in that situation, you know, the South was a retirement dream. They vacationed there. They saw the beaches. They did this and they did. And a lot of them didn't fully move. They go back and forth. And obviously, you know, we were just talking about, you know, taxes and everything else. So Florida has obviously tax benefits when it comes to state tax. If you're moving from a place that has state tax to a place that doesn't, that's potentially beneficial in Florida. But it's different for everybody, Cheryl, and it's a lifestyle. And to your point, to me, it's critical to, you know, when you're having conversations with people about their investments and they want to and what they want to accomplish, you need to be a really, really good listener. And you need to listen to what people are interested in, and then you need to provide solutions to their concerns. If you're sitting there telling them what they should do with their money, I don't know that, I mean, I know that happens a lot. You know, I've seen it. I talked to a lot of people that were told they should do this. They were told they should do that. I can tell you this. If I was, you know, if I wasn't an investment advisor and I didn't own a, you know, a fiduciary wealth management company, and if I didn't work with people, you know, around the country, and if I was just sort of, you know, I went to work and I built a 401k or whatever my retirement plan was, and I went in and somebody started pushing me in a direction, I can tell you I wouldn't like it, right? I would, and it's just my personality. It's not everybody's personality. I just wouldn't like it. I wouldn't like being told I had to do this. I wouldn't like feeling pressure. I wouldn't like somebody trying to scare me about the future and what if the market crashes. I would want to have a conversation with somebody who was just like, hey, all right, well, let's talk about options. Let's go through this. Let's go through that. Let's talk about scenarios. And, you know, I would just be looking for somebody to help me make informed decisions. And the reason I bring that up is that's how we run Talon Wealth Management, right? And for that matter, the show, Cheryl, right? It's, it's meant to be informational. It's meant to be, hey, listen, if you heard something that you liked or you want more information, come kick the tires. But, it's not an aggressive sales approach. If you don't like what we do, that's fine. I mean, we're proud of what we do. You know, the term call, you know, if you want to call our baby ugly, that's okay.

0: Well, nobody likes it, but I'm like, oh, okay. You know, like, so it just means you don't agree, right? And I'm okay with that. But maybe you do. Maybe you like what we do and how we do it. Your worst case scenario in my mind, if you come and sit down with us, is you know a lot more than you knew before and you have another opinion. That's all there is to it.
1: You know, you said something a moment ago I want to go back to just briefly, and it was that take it or leave it line. And that did sound a little blunt, but I knew exactly what you meant. And that is that, you know, if you come in and you talk and we have an honest conversation and then you decide that talent isn't the best fit for you, that's okay. I mean, with...
0: Well, the reason what I mean by that is I'm okay with it.
1: Yeah.
0: You know, we're not going to chase you into the parking lot like, oh, wait. No. You know, it's not like that. It's just we're very confident in what we do and how we do it. I know we're not the right fit for everybody, but the majority of the people pick up on that, you know, just through our show and our other media, and they go like, hey, listen, I think we might be a good fit. I'm going to go kick the tires and see what they're about. And we just kind of take it from there. No big deal.
1: Well, I tell you, when you leave after talking with a member of the talent team, it is kind of a big deal because you've picked up so much information that you can take with you to consider as you put together your retirement plan, whether that's with talent or not. And the number is 904-454-4000. We invite you to call now if you'd like, and we'll immediately get you a place on the calendar. 904-454-4000, or call us anytime that you have a minute to talk. And don't forget that if you are 55 or older and you've put aside $250,000 or more for retirement, the comprehensive financial plan from Talon is absolutely complimentary and will also give you the gift of a will and trust to help you with estate planning. So the number is 904-454-4000. And again, call us now if you'd like, or take down that number and call us when you have a moment to talk about planning for your retirement. Stay with us, too, because we have more just ahead as Guarding Your Nest Egg with Mike Lester continues.

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2: I'm Action News Jack's First Alert meteorologist Trevor Gibbs. A 5 on the WOKV weather meter for your Saturday. It's a very hot and humid day. Temperatures rise into the middle and upper 90s this afternoon. Feels like temperatures are pretty oppressive, 105 to 110. But the good news is we will have some heat relief today from Mother Nature with some showers and thunderstorms this afternoon into this evening. So be weather aware for that. But we'll also do that again for Sunday with high coverage of showers and storms in the afternoon. Some needed rainfall, but still very hot. So stay cool and hydrated this weekend. I'm First Alert meteorologist Trevor Gibbs.
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1: Guarding your nest egg with Mike.

0: Guarding your nest egg with Mike. My voice broke. Did you hear that? Guarding your nest egg with Mike Lester.
1: I thought you were going to say nice Lester, but that was going
0: to be. That's what I meant to say. Yeah, I did.
1: All right.
0: So
1: change my name to Nice.
0: We are back. I want to ask you about something. It's the die with zero philosophy. You heard about that? You want to die with nothing in the bank, having spent it all.
1: It's DWZ. All the kids call it DWZ.
0: Do they? All the kids do? So what do you think about that?
1: It's fine. I like that, though.
0: I do, too.
1: DWZ, die with zero. I'm starting a trend.
0: So what do you think about that? I mean, is that even possible? Because I don't see how that could work.
1: And it's not exactly possible, but I don't mind it, actually. It's a fun financial plan to put together. And what I mean by that is there's another one. I want the last check to bounce. I want this. I want that. But it's a philosophy where, hey, listen, I worked for this. I'm comfortable getting into my principal. Meaning, die with zero is I don't want to leave money on the table, right? I'll apologize ahead of time. Like, we use numbers all the time and not everybody's there. You know, I use $1 million a lot in an example because it's easy to do percentages on anything that starts with one and ends in zero. Not everybody has that, right? But, the idea of, dying with zero is, last check bounces. The problem is we don't know when we're going to pass away. But what it does mean is you're willing to get into principal. Right. I realize I'm not going to live forever. I've got X amount aside. Let's say it's $1 million set aside. Again, I'm going back to the $1 million number. And there's a way to do a financial plan where the $1 million, you live off of it and it's invested a certain way and it covers your expenses. And depending on what the expenses are and how much you have set aside, the $1 million lasts forever and there's still $1 million. Or there's a way to do it where the $1 million lasts forever and then there's more than $1 million. There's a way to do it where you're eating into principal. But when you're doing the DWZ, die with zero,
0: right?
1: You have to project, when you're going to pass away. And so it's not a specific number because we don't know, the crystal ball, right? We're going to pass away. But we could do something like, well, hey, listen, I'm pretty confident I will die before I'm 100. Like, okay. Again, I don't know, somebody comes to me and I'm like, well, I don't know your family history or anything, but I'd say, all right. Most people historically have not lived to be 100. Now, I could argue that statistics are showing that, that number is probably going to get blown out of the water, here before too long with, current everything that's going on. But let's just say it's 100. We can put together a financial plan that shows that, okay, you're living off of it and you get real close to zero by 100. We could do that, Cheryl. Problem is, if you live to be 105, we would attach a disclaimer to that. Like, oh, okay, we did a plan for you to 100. But if you live to be, 105 and you're living off of Social Security and blah, blah, blah, then, that's on you, not us. So it can be done, but why do you ask?
0: Well, I'm just curious. There was a book, Bill Perkins wrote the book, Die with Zero, and he argues that people should aim to spend or give away their wealth during their lifetime.
1: Sure. I think, it's counterintuitive, I think, for a lot of people because they've spent so much time building the nest egg that, they're going to use for retirement and they've earned it and they built it. And then not everybody, but the majority, I would say, have an idea in place where they want that money distributed, right? Where they're gone. It's way more common to have a conversation when somebody says, like, well, I set this up. I'm not looking to maximize what the beneficiaries get. They can have what's left. I don't want to run out of money. Right. That's probably the most common conversation, which is fine. Right. It's a specific plan. An alternative would be, I want to maximize what my beneficiaries get. Okay. We can do that too. But the, the die with zero is a little different because we don't know when we're going to die, but it's a fun plan. It's like, hey, listen, I saved for this. I built for this. I'm going to enjoy this. And I have had those conversations. It's like, well, listen, again, I was a kid. I grew up. I had kids or beneficiaries. I provided them with shelter and food and clothing and an education. And then, then they went out and built their own lives. Then it's my life back again. And now moving forward, this is what I'm going to do. And I don't want to leave money on the table because leaving money on the table means I'm, missing out on things I could be doing, whether it's travel or a car or a boat or, dinners or food, whatever your thing is. So, no, I think it's important. It's important to recognize that. And it's not a bad idea. You do need to plan for it. We can show you how to do it. But you also have to commit to a time frame, to make it work. And honestly, Cheryl, a lot of people are very willing to do that. Like, nah, I'll never make it there. I'm good with that. fine. Let's do it.
0: Well, I kind of like the idea of charitable giving in there too. You know, maybe you don't spend it all on yourself, but you plan to give some of it.
1: Of course. Well, a lot
0: share
1: of people
0: the wealth.
1: Do that. Oh, absolutely. Yeah. So you have to understand how much can you give away and not run out? Because, you know, it's nice to think that if you gave it away and then you ran into a, you know, problem, they'd come back and help you. But what if they didn't? And there's a sequence to that. And by the way, through planning and attorneys and estate planning, I mean, there are ways to do all that as well. So, I mean, people that are in that situation, you know, I think it's important to understand what the options are. And it's income planning, tax planning, estate planning. But the investments are critical as well. I mean, there are so many things to invest in. I mean, we have our actively managed portfolios. The idea of an actively managed portfolio is, okay, you pay us a fee to manage your portfolio. And, you know, we'll go back and compare it to other portfolios over time. And as long as we're outperforming those other portfolios over time net of fees, then, you know, it was probably a good investment for you. If for some reason we weren't, probably wasn't a good investment. So, I mean, we need to show individuals how to be more successful when it comes to investing. There needs to be a benefit to paying the fee. If there's not a benefit, there's no reason to work together. But then also, I think, you know, most people just, they want something more tangible in return, right? So how do I get in front of investment options that other people aren't telling me about? And I can tell you, you know, Cheryl, I mean, we're communicating with our clients all the time on all the investment options that are available. And you've heard me talk about this before. You know, we were, you know, SpaceX, I mean, this, we're going back here, you know, several weeks or, you know, a month or so when the IPO happened. And, you know, it was all in the media. Everybody wanted to be a part of it. I mean, it was kind of, it's not that exciting anymore. You know, it's exciting at the time. Yeah. It was like, oh, wow, you know, and now it's just kind of like, I just kind of, you know, kind of hovering around, but it's fine. And our clients, they wanted participation in it, but mostly in the IPO, and it kind of went up and then, you know, kind of leveled out, you know, and then, you know, shot back up again. But I mean, it's been all over the place. So what did we do? Well, our clients are retired or close to it. So we just built a structured note around it. And that structured note, I think at the time, you know, we took the current price that it traded on that day. It was a 3-year structured note, meaning it, you know, you don't have to stay, but to get the benefits or the guarantees, you stay 3 years. We had 50% downside protection on the principal and on the income, which is called the coupon. And in that scenario, the only way clients could lose money would be if 3 years from when we traded it, SpaceX was worth less than half of where we traded it at the time on the principal, because we had the 50% downside protection. The only way they could lose the income is if, again, in a given month, SpaceX was trading at less than half of where it had been. And that particular note, I mean, the last time I priced it and we did it for clients was paying, I think, 23.35% per year. So, I mean, that sounds like a big number, and it is
0: a big,
1: but my point is, it's not necessarily right for everybody. I mean, like, if you were interested, we would need to show you. If it was available today, I'd say, okay, you're interested. Here's the prospectus. Here's the risk. Here's the reward. You know, looking back at it now at today's prices for SpaceX, we're like way in the positive. We didn't know that at the time, Cheryl. That's not the guarantee. The guarantee is if it wasn't worth, you know, half or less than where we started, 3 years from where we started, you can't lose principal. I think people are interested in that. I think people might be interested in getting paid 23.35% per year for the next 3 years. I don't think they'd be interested in all their money, but maybe a portion of their money. And if you aren't having conversations like that with the person you're working with, then maybe you should, not maybe you should, Cheryl, I think you don't have information on all the investment options that are available to you. 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That's their opinion. But if they're not telling you about a bad investment in their mind because they don't want you to know about it and they aren't giving you the opportunity to make your own decisions about what's good or what's bad, that's a problem. 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
1: Once again, that's our show for this week. Appreciate all the calls this week and the listeners. I mean, the show wouldn't be possible without you. But at the same time, I know we missed a few calls. I also know several of you called and hung up just to save our number. So call us back or we'll call you back. But again, Cheryl, thanks so much. And we look forward to helping everybody that was

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0: There's a new candidate. I'm Carmen Roberts, Fox News. Maine Democrats select Troy Jackson as their nominee to face Republican U.S. Senator Susan Collins in November. Fox's Alexis McAdams has more from the Democratic Convention in Bangor.
1: Susan Collins' campaign is saying this was not a convention for the Democrats, but a coronation to pick Troy Jackson to replace Graham Plattner on the ballot for U.S. Senate. More than 600 delegates from all 16 Maine counties gathered for this Democratic convention, and he had nearly every single vote. Officially nominating former Maine Senate President Troy Jackson to replace Plattner on the ballot. He's backed by Senator Bernie Sanders, and he was a former Republican. He switched parties in the early 2000s, shifted to independent, and also now a Democrat. He supports progressive policies like abolishing ICE. Jackson's going to face off against longtime Republican Senator Susan Collins in November. Her campaign argues Jackson's just too far left and is not going to have a lot of support, they think, because he's backed by the Democratic Socialist Movement.
0: And Democrats had to choose a new candidate after Graham Plattner dropped out following allegations of sexual assault, which he denies. For the first night in almost 2 weeks, the U.S. did not strike Iran, but President Trump is considering a major offensive.
2: There's been a lot of talk about a potential massive attack on Iran from the U.S. President Trump making it clear the U.S. still at this point is keeping all options open.
3: We're locked and loaded and ready to go.
2: Still military action taking place on the water in the Gulf of Oman. U.S. has a naval blockade around Iran's key ports. A merchant ship tried to break that naval blockade. It was warned four times before U.S. forces fired and disabled that ship.
0: Fox's Steve Harrigan in Tel Aviv. And wildfires.
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12: I'm Action News Jax, First Alert meteorologist Trevor Gibbs. A 5 on the WOKV weather meter for your Saturday. It's a very hot and humid day. Temperatures rise into the middle and upper 90s this afternoon. Feels like temperatures a pretty oppressive 105 to 110. But the good news is we will have some heat relief today from Mother Nature with some showers and thunderstorms this afternoon into this evening. So be weather aware for that. But we'll also do that again for Sunday with high coverage of showers and storms in the afternoon. Some needed rainfall, but still very hot. So stay cool and hydrated this weekend. I'm First Alert meteorologist Trevor Gibbs.
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14: 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Now, there's a on-demand educational webinar that really opens people's eyes. The feedback I've gotten, being a consumer advocate now for over 30 years and not only working personally, but also professionally with the great team over at taxessaved.com. These are former big four CPAs and tax strategists, the brightest in the industry, that not only teach other tax attorneys and CPAs strategies that have been in the tax code since the 1950s, but they actually use the strategies themselves. And so let me open a question, really open the program with a question. And I want you to answer it honestly. Whether you're in the car, at your kitchen table, wherever you may be, do you have a written plan for how you're going to spend money in retirement? Not a vague idea, not just some comfortable feeling, right? That you have enough put away, an actual written plan of how that money comes out. Now, I talked about on the last program with an IRA, a Roth IRA, and a brokerage account, it is possible to be able to, with delaying Social Security in this particular client's case, to draw $145,000 out per year, totally federal tax free. That's right. Totally federal tax free, $145K. Now, those of you that are working to retirement, those of you working through retirement, it's never too early, it's never too late to get a head start, to be sure you're being tax smart. Don't let the first half of the year's tax planning procrastination, right? Let that turn into the second half of the year's tax planning optimization. So if you can't really answer that question, you know, you have a written plan, you know how the money comes out, you know how to avoid tax on your Medicare, tax on your Social Security, and giving away any extra dollars or cents that aren't necessary, you're not alone. In fact, you're in good company as it turns out. And that's exactly the problem, right? There's a well-known financial expert, I mentioned her earlier, Gene Schatzky. She's been doing what she's been doing for years. And many of you have seen her over the years on the Today Show. She is the founder of the company called Her Money and the author of the new book called The Forever Paycheck. And she was recently asked by Kiplinger a very simple question. What is the single biggest mistake you make in retirement? Her answer surprised a lot of people, right? She said saving too little. She did not say picking up the wrong investments. She said the biggest mistake retirees make is winging it. Walking into retirement with no concrete plan for how the money actually comes back out. So here's how she put it. She said the lack of a concrete plan actually prevents people from living their best retirement. They're not living as well as they could. So let that sit for a moment. Not living as well as they could. After a lifetime of work, of saving, of doing everything they were told to do, and the numbers back her up, right? Now think about this. By the end of 2024, Fidelity reported that baby boomers made up 41% of all 401k millionaires. Generation X made up 57%. So the money is there. People saved it, right? They've done the hard part. You listening, you know who you are. And yet a recent Corebridge financial survey found that fewer than one in three retirees feel comfortable actually spending their savings. Most said the very idea of spending causes stress and anxiety. See, what we find, and this is what the other question I'd ask you to be very genuine in your response. Do you have a portfolio or do you have a plan? See, I think a big reason that Gene has found this to be the biggest retirement mistake, not having a concrete plan of how to spend it and take it out, is that people, they've never had instruction. They've never had direction. They've had an accumulation scenario, right? The big box store brokerages that just talk about grow your money, grow, accumulate, accumulate, accumulate. There's no defined roadmap for most people. In fact, for most professionals out there, which is why I love the team at taxessaved.com, because not only do they do a layover of the entire tax picture to the retirement plan and the wealth plan, but they actually are tied in with the brightest wealth distribution team I've literally seen in my career, in other words, having sophisticated software, the ability to see like pulling this or the ability to take 145,000 out with the right sequence from which amount, which account, how, what's the tax impact? See, that's the difference. And the good news is with technology today, and for you engineers, listen up. You can't do this in Excel. You can't do it in a spreadsheet. You have to have the software. This is how we know that a lot of the do-it-yourselfers that are listening, and a number of you have come forward saying, you know what? I've gotten to the point where I know that I don't know enough to go through the next stage. I need somebody that this is what they do. Well, here's the question to ask yourself. Do you have a tax planner or a tax preparer? Because for those of you still working, you could literally redirect unnecessary taxes into your bottom line and move your retirement date sooner and coordinate how all of this flows, how all of it's coordinated, how all of it's synchronized and organized. And that's what we see a lot of people missing. So for their entire working life, taxes were handled for you, right? Think about it. You got a paycheck. Before the money ever touched your account, the taxes were already taken out. Withholding, it was automatic. You never had to budget for it because, in a sense, you never saw it. It was gone before it arrived. Now, those of you that are listening, they're high income earners. February is usually a big wake up call because W-2s are due out and you can see all that withholding and you're sitting there. If this is you and you're sitting there going, this is crazy. Like I had that much taken out. Here's the good news. You have an entire second half of the year that you can actually change your withholdings, put that unnecessary tax into your bottom line. And if you're retired saying, well, does this apply to me? Absolutely. See, whether you're self-employed or retired, some people, because now not having deductions, not having what they had with this automated tax kind of taken out for you, is they have what's called quarterly estimated payments. In fact, people are just getting done paying quarterly estimated payments as we speak. And I think of a couple that the tax team at taxessave.com helped reduce their quarterly estimated taxes for almost $100,000 per quarter, basically saving them the majority of that, saving almost $400,000 a year of unnecessary taxes. So why is that important? I want you to go to taxessave.com and watch. It's a 20-minute on-demand webinar. It's complimentary. You don't pay anything for it other than the investment of your time. And it's putting tax-saving solutions at your fingertips. And then if you qualify, if you're a high-income earner and or a heavy saver, I think of a couple that said, you know, our income's not high, so I don't know that these strategies apply to us. But they had over $1.4 million in IRAs. Holy smokes. And they were only in their late 50s. Having $1.4 million, $1.5 million, they're going to spend $3 to $4 million in taxes over their lifetime. They had no idea. So if you want to learn how to do Roth conversion and not cough up extra tax, right? Offset it with strategies like the 7x tax deduction that the team is using. And they have that strategy through the third quarter for those that qualify. Imagine putting up $50,000 and getting a $350,000 deduction, which for most people listening, if you're a high income earner, and or you triggered higher income because you were going to do a $350,000 Roth conversion, that's saving you well over $100,000 of taxes on a federal and state level. And you'd say, well, okay, so I put out 50 and I save over 100. Yeah, you're right. That's 100% return on tax savings. And yet there's still the design of that 50,000 producing monthly cash flow without tenants, toilets, headaches, heartaches, rising property taxes, screaming higher homeowners insurance, and what looks to be a complete takeover of the landlord not being able to be in control. So a lot of people are divesting out of real estate or they're looking for something simpler. So the good news is for those of you listening, this isn't coming out of retirement. This isn't for those of you working, having to start a second career. This is just doing things that put you in a position of control as opposed to no control. So if you could get your income derived from assets that are out of the tax system, then a lot of this you won't even have to worry about. So when the paycheck stops, so the deductions. So here's what almost nobody plans for. The day your paycheck stops, most of those deductions stop right along with it. The 401 contributions that were lowering your taxes, at least for that year, those end. You're no longer contributing. You're now on the other side of the table. Now you are withdrawing, right? The children are grown and the mortgage is finally paid off, which is a wonderful thing, but also means that deduction is gone. For some of you, keeping that deduction is much wiser. Not paying off a 3% mortgage is in maintaining that deduction is much wiser if you can redirect that tax savings and or the money that you would have paid the rest of the mortgage off with into something that's actually going to save you tax somewhere else at the same time that you retain saving taxes by intentionally keeping the mortgage. I know that's counterintuitive, but it's real. It happens all the time. Now, those deductions are gone. For a lot of people, the business write-offs, right, retire the day you do. So what if you could continue that? Imagine keeping those deductions without having to go start another 9-to-5 and being able to benefit from the tax code as opposed to the tax code benefiting from you. So picture a couple who worked their whole lives, right? They've always imagined retirement as the season when taxes finally got easier, right? When the pressure came off, and instead they sit down with that very first tax return in retirement and they cannot believe what they are looking at. Folks, this is a daily occurrence over at the tax team at taxessaved.com. That's T-A-X-E-S saved, S-A-V-E-D.com. Don't be that person that now 6 more months goes by of procrastination around taxation, when you could have turned taxation planning into optimization. So, and second, this is the part that connects directly back to Gene Chasky's message. The healthiest, most active years in retirement, almost always the early ones. They call them the go-go years. When this is when you travel, right? This is when you have your bucket list. Take the grandchildren, take the trip to Scotland and Ireland, play golf. Remodel the kitchen, you help with weddings, buy a boat, play golf, whatever it is, right? When your health is supporting you, when you are younger into retirement and you have the energy and the mobility, that's precisely what you want, right? With living life to the fullest. But here's the deal. People spend more in that first 10 years of retirement, and they should. So when you see these headlines of, you should be able to live on 70% of your pre-retirement income, who wants to live on less? You want to live on more. And one of the most controllable ways to do that is redirecting unnecessary taxes that you can add to your bottom line and making your assets generate income that's tax-free. So the one line item nobody writes down, and this is quite the tragedy in all of it. When families sit down to build a retirement budget, they write down almost everything. They budget for groceries, travel, budget for green fees, grandkids, property taxes, etc. Taxes, for many retirees, the single largest expense they will face for the rest of their lives, larger than housing, larger than healthcare, and is the one expense, when you think about this, that most people never put in the budget, ever. It's not that they're careless, right? It's that no one ever told them the rules of the game had changed the moment the paycheck stopped. So in the second half of today's program, I'm going to walk you through the 3 specific tax traps that turn an unplanned retirement into an expensive one. We're going to show you how up to 85% of Social Security benefit can become taxable. Talk to you about Medicare surcharges called IRMA, the income-related monthly adjusted amount. And we're going to talk about what we believe is the real tax killer in retirement, the required minimum distribution dilemma, both your own accounts and the accounts that your children will inherit one day. So we come back. I want to show you why Gene Chasky is asking you to build what she's asking you to build is truly works when taxes are built into the very beginning. The biggest mistake that you will make is not having a concrete spend down plan, and taxes are what is the dominator. I'm going to teach you how to save those. 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We'll be right back.
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14: 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We've been talking about winging your taxes is the single biggest mistake you can make in retirement. This comes from a Kiplinger article interview with Gene Chasky. You've likely seen her over the decades on the Today Show. She's a financial guru, and she talks about not having a concrete spend down retirement plan is the, with people retiring, winging it is the single biggest retirement mistake she sees people make with her, I think going on probably 40 years of her career and being a consumer advocate. Well, I don't have that number of years. I'm over 30 years, but I can tell you the thing that costs people the most, that gets the least amount of attention, that could be the most controllable are taxes, but most people have the numbers in and out. I hear that all the time. Yeah, they said that their tax professional or their CPA retired or the new person, or they aren't really, and they've never really brought them a tax savings idea. They're just numbers in and numbers out. There isn't any strategy, right? It's tax preparation. It's not tax planning. Well, I want you to think about this. Do you know up to 85% of your Social Security can be taxed? Do you know, for some of you listening, that could translate into an easy $12,000 extra a year just going out the window? I think of sitting down with some of the brightest minds that have developed arguably the best tax planning, Social Security planning software, which comes from over a 4-decade experience and being probably one of the top finance professors in the country, said without question, as we were talking, the average couple leaves well over $100,000 just on the table by not having a plan around their Social Security. He didn't even, when I pressed him for what about taxes around that, also lost opportunity cost. He said, no, I'm just talking about just the strategy of filing and losing over six figures. Adding the taxes that aren't planned as a result of that adds probably another easy six figures. So figure, it's about $250,000 mistake. The question I want to ask you is, do you have somebody that you work with that has a plan of transitioning from contribution phase to distribution phase? And if you don't have that, or if someone's not talking to you about Medicare and Medicare surcharges called IRMA, the income-related monthly adjustment amounts, or the net investment income tax when you start spending down your brokerage account, or this one, as I talked about last week, how with a Roth, a regular IRA, and a brokerage account, with the intentionality of delaying Social Security, you can, as this couple proved, take out $145,000 a year with no advanced tax strategy, just tax architecture of spend down, $145,000 a year, zero tax. So that's what you missed. All of the programs for Tax to Save Radio can be found on your favorite streaming app. Take the program with you in the car, take it with you on the plane at taxes, T-A-X-E-S, saved, S-A-V-E-D, podcast. But I'm going to reference a lot about taxessaved.com. This is where you can go at T-A-X-E-S-S-A-V-E-D.com and watch a 20-minute on-demand webinar. If you're a high-income earner and you want to learn how to cut your taxes and not start a second career, you don't have to go start, you know, buying property and becoming a landlord, dealing with tenants and toilets and rising property taxes and homeowners insurance and all that craziness that a lot of people have reached out and said, hey, how do I save the tax to sell my real estate? Because this is becoming a losing game. And I want to get into the game with advanced software and AI and where it's more passive, right? You still get an active deduction. In fact, it's a 7x deduction. So what the One Big Beautiful Bill did was bring back the ability under Section 179 and 168K. If you have an established business, it's not like you have to start a second career or come out of retirement, but you can actually generate 100% tax deduction. And by doing it in a unique way that the tax team at taxessaved.com can teach you, for those that qualify, of course, and if it's in your wheelhouse, it's 7x deduction. So imagine using $50,000 to get a $350,000 deduction. So if your income was $350,000, theoretically, you could zero out your income taxes. If you wanted to go do a $350,000 Roth conversion by having a $350,000 deduction, and let's face it, if you were going to go do a $350,000 Roth conversion and add that to your income, you're probably going to add well over $100,000 of federal and state tax. Not with this strategy. So imagine putting up 50, getting more than 100 in just straight tax savings, and then having something that's cash flowing for you that allows you to create even more deductions in other areas. It's not hard, folks. It just requires a plan and requires an investment of time. That's why the great team at Tax to Save has put up this webinar that'll show high income earners how to change their withholdings or cut their quarterly estimated payments and be able to put that money back to their bottom line, maybe even moving up their retirement sooner, or if you're retired, putting more positive cash flow back to your bottom line. Especially for those of you that have been heavy savers in traditional 401ks and IRAs, you want to learn how to get that money out of the tax system to get it to a Roth position. So income from that doesn't tax your Social Security up to 85% or hit you with an extra $7,000 a year Medicare penalty payments. So let's be very specific, right? Because the day the paycheck stops, most of the deductions stop right along with it, as we said. And so many retirees end up paying more in taxes in their early active retirement years than they did in their peak earning years. because those early years are exactly when they're spending the most and pulling the most from their accounts, as they should. They call it the go-go years we talked about in the first part of the program. You don't want to live on 70%. You know, I love these articles. You can live on 70% of your pre-retirement income. People don't work hard and save hard to try to have less when they eventually retire. They want more. But imagine this. If you could take, let's just say, $50,000 a year of unnecessary taxes while you're working, put it to your bottom line, how much sooner could you move retirement up? Well, the team at TaxaSafe can show you that. What if you're somebody that saved seven figures or more in IRA and you're sitting there going, oh my gosh, I'm gonna have these required distributions you're about to learn about. Well, you can defuse that time bomb as well. So trap one, tax on Social Security. We mentioned it. Oh gosh, folks, 85% of your Social Security can be taxed. These numbers have not been indexed for inflation since they were thrown out in 1984. It's tripping up more and more retirees today. If your income and counting half your Social Security exceeds 44,000 married filing jointly, which that's a poverty level for many people, 85% of your Social Security gets taxed, which for some of you, that's going to hit you for an extra 12 grand a year of just unnecessary taxes on your Social Security. Trap two, the Medicare surcharge nobody sees coming. This is Irma. She's not a nice lady, as one client said. She's unfriendly. It's called the income-related monthly adjustment amount. That's what it stands for. And it's a penalty tax on your Medicare Part B and D because you reported too much income. You did too well. You worked too hard. You saved too much. So let's have you subsidize other people that chose to sit in the boat as opposed to those of you that chose to row harder. This is what's wrong, right? And unfortunately, you can make it right. And this is the one I want to spend a couple minutes on before I run out of time. And that's trap three, the required minimum distribution, the dilemma of the RMD, the real tax killer. If nobody's ever shown you your lifetime tax calculation, and you're somebody, let's say, that saved $1 million in your 401ks and IRAs, maybe between husband and wife, you will spend every bit of that just in tax. At least $1 million to $2 million. And depending if you're in your 50s, you may spend four times more in tax than what your balance is today. Now, RMDs kick in based on your birth year, at least with the way the tax laws have changed repeatedly now since 2019. So if you're born in 1950, you know, 51 to 59, your RMD is at age 73. If you're born 1960 or later, you're forced to start taking money out of those accounts at 75. You also have the ability to defer your first one, but it causes two RMDs because you have to take it by April 1st of the following year. Don't follow that. That's a setup for higher taxes for many of you listening. And then there's the RMD that lands on your children, right? Unfortunately, you can't Roth convert an inherited IRA. So now under the tax rules, starting last year, if the person that passed was already being forced to take RMDs, now your children have to continue to take an RMD. And for most of them, most people have said, man, our children are doing better than we are. They're going to give up 40 cents on every inherited RMD dollar that they're forced to take. Imagine being able to have them be able to take that money out entirely tax free. So let's bring this way back to where we started. Jean Schatzky's right. The biggest mistake you can make is winging it. And she's right that you and your spouse need to be on the same page. She said it's always baffled her how many couples reach retirement completely with completely different visions. And only then did they discover by not being on the same page, it can be very, very costly. 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
18: I'm Paul Stevens. State Democratic Committee folks in Maine selecting Troy Jackson to run for the U.S. Senate. The former Republican state senator replaces primary winner Graham Plattner, who stepped down over sexual assault allegations that he denies. The Justice Department suing the state of Colorado for giving in-state tuition assistance to undocumented immigrants.
19: It's up to each state to decide who is a Coloradan, who's a Texan, who's an Oklahoman. Of course, it's up to the United States of America to decide who's an American, but there's a big difference there, right? Like, you have to be in Colorado 6 months and a day, and then you have to pay taxes in Colorado.
18: Yeah, and that's Governor Jared Polis telling Fox News under those terms, the students qualify as state residents. The U.S. carrying out nearly 2 weeks of airstrikes in Iran. President Trump saying they'll continue until Iran is serious about a peace deal. 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
12: I'm Action News Jack's First Alert meteorologist Trevor Gibbs. A 5 on the WOKV weather meter for your Saturday. It's a very hot and humid day. Temperatures rise into the middle and upper 90s this afternoon. Feels like temperatures a pretty oppressive 105 to 110. But the good news is we will have some heat relief today from Mother Nature with some showers and thunderstorms this afternoon into this evening. So be weather aware for that. But we'll also do that again for Sunday with high coverage of showers and storms in the afternoon. Some needed rainfall, but still very hot. So stay cool and hydrated this weekend. I'm First Alert meteorologist Trevor Gibbs.
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23: Economic uncertainty is the order of the day.
24: According to economists, baby boomers are the main victims of the Great Recession.
23: Economic report, the debt and deficit are at record levels.
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14: 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The average tax cost in retirement that's actually hiding in plain sight. Well, folks, this, you know, beating the drum on taxes, especially if you've been a longtime listener, you know, is definitely the battle cry. because it's the thing that costs those of us that have worked hard and saved hard, right? The higher income earners, or if you want more income in retirement, heavy savers in traditional IRA 401ks, which I call the ticking tax time bomb. I've written about it in my books. I've talked about it repeatedly now for well over a couple decades. And yet it seems like people are finally starting to pay attention. Like, you'll see a lot more out there around the importance of a tax planner, not a tax preparer, the importance of integration, you know, the integration of taxes into a retirement plan, not just having a portfolio, but actually having a plan. And for people who've worked hard for their money and want to keep more of it, live more of their life, leave more to the people and the causes they love, we're glad you're listening to the program, because I want to talk to you about a single number, one number. And then we'll talk about the number that somebody forgot to write down. So here's the headline number. A major financial publication just reported that the average American household headed by somebody 65 or older spent about $61,400 last year. So call it 62 grand. That works out to roughly $5,100 every single month. Let's just call it $6,000 a month, right? $5,000-$6,000. I think it's a little higher than this. Some articles I don't agree with, as those of you that have been listening to me for a while know that. But this comes straight from the latest federal spending data. Imagine that, being 2 years behind, federal behind, shocker there, for 2024. So these are not guesses, right? These are not opinions. This is exactly the cost to live a real retirement America right now. Now, some of you may say, whoa, we're 10,000, we're 20,000 a month. That's okay. It gets worse for you. It gets worse the more you need, because it pushes you into things that if you had deductions would prevent you from coughing up more than your fair share, in the form of more of your Social Security being taxed than necessary, more of your Medicare being taxed than necessary, more of your investments being taxed than necessary, more of your money you want to move to your children being taxed more than necessary. And the article did what these articles always do. It took that big number and broke it into neat little categories, and then it ranked them from the largest to the smallest. Would you like to guess what came in first? Housing. Now, housing, number one, and it wasn't even close, right? The average older household spent about $22,000 a year just to keep a roof over their head. And when you look at what is happening to property taxes and homeowners insurance, especially if you live in Florida, it's outrageous. I mean, outrageous. Tennessee in particular, good Lord. I mean, talk about no state income tax states that find a way to find a lot of revenue in other areas. And this is more than a third of everything they spent, right? 36 cents out of every single dollar. And here's the part that surprises people. Many of these folks had already paid off the mortgage. This is property taxes, I said, insurance, upkeep, the roof that finally gives out, the water heater that quits on the coldest morning in February. Number two is transportation, right? Around $9,500 a year. The car, the fuel, the insurance, the repairs. Think about what's happened to auto insurance, just in homeowners insurance, but auto insurance in particular, just over these last 5 years. And you think that number falls off a cliff when the daily commute goes away, and it does drop a little, but doesn't disappear, right? You're traveling more to visit your grandkids, et cetera. Number three was food. Just under $8,000 a year, split between groceries you carry home and meals you enjoy with people that you love. Number four was healthcare. That's about to change, but not in a good way. About $7,800 a year. And notice this one, healthcare is the category that grows as you get older, not the one that shrinks, unfortunately. We'll talk about Medicare surcharges. So there it is, housing, transportation, food, healthcare. A tidy little list, right? A responsible list. The article walked through it all. It added up and sent its

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Now, when you watch the webinar, and who's this for? If you're a high income earner, maybe you had an unusual year this year. Maybe you sold a business. Maybe you're selling out of the monotony of the tenants and toilets and the headaches and heartaches of your real estate portfolio. You're trying to slow things down, transition. You're looking for something that makes your life simpler. Maybe you took a big distribution to finish off helping kids, finishing a kitchen, doing a renovation. I hear all of these things. I mean, people talk to me about these things week in and week out. And maybe you're somebody who went out and did a big Roth conversion. Now you're going, uh-oh, I didn't realize 2 years from now, my Medicare is going to go through the roof, my premiums. I didn't know 85% of my Social Security was going to get triggered. I didn't know that was going to bounce me into another bracket. You want to do something about it, folks. You can then request, if you qualify, it's for high income earners and or heavy savers. We had somebody that reached out and said, well, you know what? I don't have a lot of income, but yet they saved almost $1.5 million in IRAs. And they were in their late 50s and they didn't realize they're going to spend over $4 million of lifetime taxes between they and their children on $1.5 million, roughly $1.5 million balance of IRAs today. So the younger you are and the more you've saved, this is why a lot of clients will refer their adult children in their 40s, 50s. And a lot of clients in their 40s and 50s that are looking to cut their income taxes, which is a great case study on the Taxes Saved on Demand webinar, that you can redirect those tax savings. And imagine that, move your retirement up sooner by you keeping those unnecessary taxes to your bottom line, not throwing away to the government that's not going to obviously spend those taxes as well as you are. Then that's why they're referring their older parents, because here's the thing, you can't Roth convert an inherited IRA. You can inherit required minimum distributions with an inherited IRA, and that ends up taxing your kids to the max. So that's why this great wealth transfer should really be on your radar, because here's these articles out there talking about the average spend for retirees is around $60,000 a year, so call it 64 grand a year. And they don't even put the line item of taxes in there. And most people that are retired now think about this, over 4 million people turns 4.18 million turned 65 last year, over 4 million projected this year and the coming next couple years to come. That's over 11,000 people a day turning 65. And they grew up on the 401k. You know who I'm talking to. You grew up on the 401k, sock it away, save tax, but you don't save tax. You defer the tax, but you also defer the tax calculation at a time when you've lost all the deductions and you want to spend more in your go-go years, like I talked about on the prior program. And all of a sudden you find yourself paying as much or more in taxes in retirement than you paid in your peak wage earning years. So stop for a moment, because that's the whole reason, right? Imagine you sat down tonight at the kitchen table with your husband and your wife. The two of you, you know, started writing out what retirement's really going to cost. Would you leave off the biggest bill? Of course you wouldn't. Nobody would do that. And yet that's exactly what happens over and over. And after the article, the worksheet, housing gets counted, groceries get counted, the car gets counted, the tax bill. Most people don't know how to count that because they don't know what it truly is going to cost. Because remember, it's not just your income tax. It's what the income tax result triggers in Social Security tax, Medicare tax, investment tax, which for a great many of you listening is larger than any one of those categories. Sometimes larger than the first two gets treated, and it's simply just not able to be calculated. So here's what you can do. There's no envelope. There's no statement. It's a bill that you get in your mailbox, right? And it's one that's hidden, and it's there in plain sight. If someone can expose you to the reality of the tax risk road you are traveling, so you can then learn the risk, but you also can learn the reroutes. And that's what the great team at taxessaved.com can do for you after you watch that educational 20-minute on-demand tax savings solutions at your fingertips. Imagine one, I'll give you before this quick break. It's a strategy, right? Just like you get deductions for being a homeowner or making charitable contributions to your church and charities and causes that you support. There's deductions, especially with what the One Big Beautiful Bill brought back, that allow up to 100% deduction, but sometimes on a multiplying level. So imagine

0: a 7x tax deduction. So I keep talking about this, but I'm seeing it change people's time frame of how much sooner they can move up their retirement, because they can take some of that income, let's say use $50,000 of savings and create a $350,000 tax deduction. So let's just say you're somebody that has $400,000 of income. Well, if you get a $350,000 tax deduction, you just cut your reported taxable income to $50,000. Probably you haven't had it that low since you started your first job back right out of college. And yet some of you say, well, I'm retired. Great. It's not any different. It's just a little different structure that you're probably sitting on easily. The majority of your savings in these tax deferred time bombs, they're going to cost you a fortune when it comes to requirement of distributions. And you're going, well, wait a second. So I could take 50 grand that's maybe in a savings account, put it into a strategy that's been around since the late 1950s, that's used by the brightest businesses in the land. And Trump brought back with the One Big Beautiful Bill the ability to get 100% deduction. And if it creates 7x that deduction because of the way it's structured, you're getting a $350,000 deduction. Well, now you can go Roth convert $350,000 and not add any additional reported money or income to your taxes, which if you did add 350 to your tax reported taxable income, that was going to cost you well over 100 grand for that maneuver. So you've now got 100% return of tax savings by putting out 50 and saving over 100. And now you have something that's going to actually generate a repeatable, consistent cash flow without you having to be a landlord. Folks, this is one of a number of strategies that the team at TaxesSaved.com has, and you don't want to miss it. So here's what I want you to kind of carry from this. For a great many households that have sat down with the tax team, and these are former Big Four CPAs, folks, they use the strategies themselves. Taxes are not the fifth largest expense in retirement. They're the first. Larger than housing, larger than healthcare, larger than anything else. And yet it gets the least amount of attention and it costs us the most. Then there are the requirement of distributions. So think about money sitting in your traditional IRA 401k. The money's never been taxed, not $1. You took the deduction on the way in. The account grew for decades. The government has been sitting there patiently. 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And they've held a marker for you. When you reach that required beginning age to take the distribution, the government stops being patient, forces you to pull the money out. And it's at the worst time because now it taxes 85% of your Social Security and pushes your Medicare premiums way up. 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If you're retired, how to add more cash flow. When we come back from this break, I want to talk to you about, I want to show you the window and the techniques that the window's closing fast, right? The One Big Beautiful Bill, it has expiration periods on several of the initiatives and likely, depending on future elections, will not be permanent because of the tax code ever changing, especially with our deficit spending. So if you want to learn how to keep more, live more, and leave more, join us back. 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We'll be right back.
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0: Welcome to Taxes Saved Radio. If you're just joining the program, we're talking about the average tax cost in retirement and why this line item has been hiding in plain sight that never gets counted in the budget of all these articles out there about what you, once you transition to retirement, should start budgeting for, and that the average retirement budget is living on about 60, we'll call it 62, 64 grand a year. Now, some of you are living on less than that. Some of you are living on way more than that. Bottom line is the line item that never gets counted that ends up being the biggest line item are taxes. And I want to get right into it. So if you're just joining us, all of our radio programs for Taxes Save Radio can be found on your favorite streaming app. take the program with you in the car, on the plane, wherever you want to take it, at taxes, T-A-X-E-S, saved, S-A-V-E-D, podcast. But I'm going to refer to taxessaved.com. That's where the on-demand webinar that I was referencing in the first part of the program has a 20-minute on-demand webinar where you can learn how to do Roth conversions without adding taxable income or having to pay tax out of your pocket for those that qualify. Also, for higher income earners, how you can use these deductions that have been around. These are not gimmicky. These are not roll the dice. These have been, you know, fast and commonly used strategies since like 1958. It's the one big beautiful bill that kind of reignited the higher deductions and what people can take advantage of, especially with what I'm about to talk to you about, this window of opportunity. So the good news, and this is genuinely good news, is this one major retirement expense you have real power over. Let me say that again, because it changes everything. You cannot negotiate the grocery store. You cannot talk to the roofer, right? The lowering the cost. Maybe you can. Homeowners insurance and auto insurance premiums, you know, there's not a whole lot of negotiation going on there. So let me say it again. It changes everything. And the more you address it, the more you save. So let's start with what's called the golden window. And so for a lot of people, this is the stretch of years, often from when you stop working, but before Social Security and required minimum distributions have kicked in, right? When taxable income temporarily dips, the brackets, which could be lower, could be utilized. To the untrained eye, those just look like what they sometimes refer to as quiet years, right? The years to coast and to relax. But to us, the Tax to Save team, those are the most valuable years of your entire financial life, because that is the window when the tax code goes on sale. And believe me, tax rates are on sale right now, but this window is your own tax sale. So what do you actually do, right, during that window? One of the most powerful moves is Roth conversions. You take money out of traditional, or transition it from traditional IRA, the account the government, right, has been waiting on these years, that just compounds more and more tax the longer you wait. And you can avoid paying the tax by using strategies that the on-demand webinar can teach you, whether it's equipment, software, film production, things that create jobs here in the United States that take some of the impact off, right? The extra efforts off of the federal government, like being a homeowner, getting a mortgage deduction, or contributing to charitable causes, right? By getting a charitable deduction. There are other deductions without having to start second careers or come out of retirement that create those deductions. And some of you listening have tried that in the real estate arena, and it's become not a strong, viable economic benefit, because property taxes are just outrageous. Homeowners insurance is going through the roof. Mortgage rates have skyrocketed under the prior administration with higher inflation, utilities. I mean, think about this. People are having a hard time cash flowing. That's why a lot of people are, I think the tax tail's wagging the dog. They're hesitant to sell their property, even though they don't want to deal with tenants and toilets and outrageous increasing taxes and homeowners insurance, property taxes I'm referring to. And they don't want to, they've got good equity, but they don't want to pay the tax. Well, folks, what if, imagine using a deduction that offsets having to pay the tax on the sale, which works against active income, earned income, as well as capital gains. And then being able to park that somewhere where it throws off, in many cases, two times the net return without the headaches and the heartaches of tenants and toilets and dealing with all the uncertainty of cash flow being obviously reduced because of added expenses that just continue to compile up higher and higher. That's just one example. But maybe you're somebody who got a bonus. Maybe you're somebody that just, you have a higher income. I think of a couple that were referred to, that we referred over to the Tax to Save team, that his income, he's really been working hard on finding and building relationships in these contracts. And now his income basically went from 100,000 to 1 million. Well, this is a year that he's never experienced. And he's going, this is unbelievable. Like, I'm going to give a third of this up to taxes. How do I prevent that? And you may have somebody saying, well, you know what? I'm a retiree. I just, my money was saved in traditional IRA 401k. And because that's the pot I have to pull from, I don't have really any other deductions to offset that. So now my Social Security is getting taxed. My Medicare is getting taxed. I'm busting through different marginal brackets. And as fast as I'm trying to spend it, I'm still compounding taxes and I'm going to end up leaving a big tax burden, if you're concerned, right, to their kids. Folks, you can do something about it at taxessaved.com. It's an on-demand webinar. It's 20 minutes. It's going to talk about how to do Roth conversion without adding tax, how to offset the tax, how to actually increase cash flow and offset tax, which is a great combination. It's going to talk to you, those of you that are higher income earners, maybe 50,000 or more between federal and state tax that you're paying, that you could be saving and actually putting that to your bottom line and moving up retirement sooner. I can't encourage you enough that use the first half year of tax planning procrastination to be tax planning savings optimization, especially with the 7x deduction. So the most powerful move, Roth converting or Roth alternatives. The great team at Taxes Save can teach you those. You take money out, you avoid triggering crazy taxes. Even your Medicare 2 years later is going to have higher premiums if you don't plan around that. You're going to trigger net investment income tax. We've seen there's a whole torpedo of taxation that people don't plan for because they run out, and 8 out of 10 times they do Roth conversions the wrong way. But the critical part is the Roth conversion is the scalpel, not the hammer. If you convert too much and you don't have a tax strategy, you're going to put yourself in a pickle. The second big idea is controlling your provisional income. Remember the tax torpedo I'm mentioning, right? You can steer around it when you know which accounts to draw from and in what order and in which years you can keep your income underneath these thresholds and take advantage of the one big beautiful bill that certain people are getting phased out of, like the senior deduction, where President Trump talks about no tax on Social Security. That's not entirely true. It is. It's possible. But for those of you listening, it creates $6,000 per spouse if you can keep under a certain adjusted gross income, which that number married filing jointly is approximately 150 grand. Well, I've talked about the couple that learned the timing of their Social Security is better to be delayed because of having Roth, regular IRA, and brokerage. They, without any advanced tax strategy, are drawing $145,000 a year out of those three accounts, totally tax-free. And then because of the money they saved in their traditional 401ks that are now IRAs that are just compounding future taxes and compounding future taxes, they're using advanced tax strategies to offset not having to recognize any more income to now draw 145 grand of income and knock out about 500 grand of Roth conversion each year with no added taxes. It's possible. So provisional income is what then determines if you're going to have your Social Security tax. The third, and this one is quietly powerful, right, is your taxable accounts. So it's also tied into widow penalty. I think of someone that had been a long-time client that we had referred, and it really opened her eyes when she realized, I'm going to a single tax filer from a joint tax filer. I've lost the lower of the two Social Securities. My Medicare threshold just got cut in half. 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
8: Standoff. I'm Paul Stevens, Fox News. The U.S. and Iran both did not report any military strikes overnight. This for the first time in over 2 weeks after President Trump said that he is considering a massive attack in Tel Aviv. Our Steve Harrigan.
9: For 13 nights in a row here, CENTCOM would usually make an announcement sometime after 2 a.m. local time that strikes were underway last night for the first time. That simply did not happen. There's been a lot of talk in recent days from President Trump about a possible massive attack on Iran, but President Trump also making clear he's keeping all options open. Now, there was some military activity in the Gulf of Oman. A merchant ship tried to break through the U.S. naval blockade. It was warned 4 times before U.S. forces hit it and disabled that ship.
8: And the president says the U.S. is, quote, locked and loaded. Ukraine President Volodymyr Zelensky warning that North Korea is going to step up its involvement in Russia's war with Ukraine.
10: Russia wants to bring in 30,000 more North Korean troops as the Kremlin continues its invasion of Ukraine. Ukrainian President Zelensky making that claim, saying that Russian efforts have been underway since June to get those North Korean troops into the conflict. Under a mutual defense agreement between the two countries, Pyongyang sent 14,000 soldiers to fight alongside Russian forces in the Kursk region in 2024 after a Ukrainian incursion into the area. Meanwhile, President Zelensky's expected to meet with President Trump in Washington early next week. Jill Nato, Fox News.
8: And Reuters reports that Zelensky says Russian satellite surveillance is being used by Moscow to help Tehran direct strikes in the Middle East. Former Maine State Senator Troy Jackson winning the Democratic Party nomination to challenge Republican Senator Susan Collins in next year's midterm elections. America's listening to Fox News.
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21: I'm Action News Jack's First Alert meteorologist Trevor Gibbs, a 5 on the WOKV weather meter for your Saturday. It's a very hot and humid day. Temperatures rise into the middle and upper 90s this afternoon. Feels like temperatures a pretty oppressive 105 to 110. But the good news is we will have some heat relief today from Mother Nature with some showers and thunderstorms this afternoon into this evening. So be weather aware for that. But we'll also do that again for Sunday with high coverage of showers and storms in the afternoon, some needed rainfall, but still very hot. So stay cool and hydrated this weekend. I'm First Alert meteorologist Trevor Gibbs.
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24: No, it is not. It is Fox Across America with Paul Morrow, sitting in for the great Jimmy Failla, who is out there stomping terror and making America laugh, sometimes intentionally. Now, we have quite the show, and hats off to the producers who did a great job. We got some great guests today. I'm going to give you the lineup just to keep you around, all right? So cancel all your appointments, all right? Blow off your spouse, your mistress, all right? I don't want to hear it. You got to stick over here. We'll take some calls later. You can yell at me and tell me how you're offended by the color of my shirt, which I'm going to blame on my wife, who does dress me, I have to admit. First of all, we're going to start off with my buddy Gianno Caldwell. Gianno is the founder of the Caldwell Institute. If you don't know this, now full disclosure, I'm on the board, and I am honored to be on the board. Gianno's got his finger. You know, look, you need people who think big, who do the big thing stuff, you know, and I get involved in a lot of that, you know, and I'm always trying to connect the big stuff, you know, the overseas adversaries, the things that are going on online, to where it devolves to the ground. But you need people who understand the ground, who understand where this devolves to in your neighborhood. Gianno is the best I know at that. He suffered a tragic loss in his family. It energized him as opposed to going all kinds of negative. He turned it into a positive. He has a new book. We're going to talk to him about it. Gianno's out of Chicago. And if you don't think we're going to have stuff to talk about in Chicago, then frankly, you haven't been paying attention to anything in the news and come out of the coma. I'm sorry. But Chicago is frankly just the poster child for the decline of America's cities. All right. They are declining. Do not be gaslighted. Okay. They couldn't light gaslights these days in many of America's cities. They suck. And I got to tell you something else too. New York is also supposed to be one of the points of the spear. Well, I'm getting that point right in my ass. All right. Because my neighborhood looks like I got hit by a bomb. And I keep getting told how great the crime numbers are. Meanwhile, they're still in many instances and in many of the important categories above the pre-COVID levels. But the real truth of the matter is that a lot of this stuff is not even reported anymore because the populace is so dispirited by how it is responded to by police departments and mostly by the mayors. Guys, if you don't know this, what's happened is the hyper blue mayors have targeted one of the last bastions of American traditionalism. And that is, you know what I'm going to say, policing. All right. They did everything they could to undermine the military. And if we didn't get Hegseth, you know, if you don't like the fact that Hegseth wasn't a general, didn't have enough executive level experience, that's your prerogative. You can complain about that all you want. So far, from what I've seen operationally, he knows what he's doing. You may disagree with the incursion into Iran because I have some problems with it as well. I've talked about it on the air. But you got to have people who are at least willing to adhere to your primary mission. And as Hegseth has often said, their mission in the military is not to go out there and put roses in the enemy's gun barrels. It's to kill people. It's to go in and break things. That's what militaries do, and it's a fact of life. And if you can't get over that, then go join a commune, because that's the only place such a thing works, and we all know how communes work out. Same thing with policing. The Blue City mayors understand that policing is one of the last institutional aspects of government that leans right. Cops lean right. Not all, of course, but a lot do. And it's one of the reasons for it is because they see the system at work. You see what happens when we take our foot off the pedal and say, oh, you know, crime doesn't matter. Oh, it's great. Everything's great. And then you got to go to your 15th job of the day on a 911 call and see another young woman who got knocked on the head so a guy could take, you know, a pack of cigarettes from her. I mean, it's like that. New York City is awash in crazies, and Chicago is likely worse. I haven't been out there in a while since the DNC. And here's an interesting story real quick, and I'll get into it with Gianno. But when I was out there, I grabbed one of the cops that was out there walking. I knew who I was. I was very flattered. And we got to talking, you know, and this is how you develop sourcing. He was a good guy. And we just started, you know, shooting the breeze. And he told me that before the DNC, it came down from the mayor's office to clear out all the homeless and all the gangbangers, all the Trinidad Aragua guys, TDA, and 13, MS-13 guys, who were hanging around in Midtown and in the areas where the delegates would be. He said, it'll go back to normal as soon as these people leave town. Brandon Johnson also got, he held on to, rather, the ShotSpotter program, which is a hyper microphone, for lack of a better word, that they put into troubled neighborhoods so you can accurately track gunshots. Because most gunshots, people don't realize, they're not reported. And then as soon as the DNC was over, boop, he got rid of it. What does that tell you? So we're going to talk to Gianno about that in great detail because, like I say, he's from Chicago. He knows that town. I always use New York as the example, but Gianno's got his finger on the pulse out there. Then, all right, next we got, as we come into the end of our first hour, we got the great Judge Glock, and he'd have to be great with a name like that. Here's where we're going to go with him. First of all, Glock is one of the leading voices these days from the Manhattan Institute. What is that? I know it sounds boring. You hear the word institute, your eyes roll. Listen. This is where the sausage is made. You got to pay attention to these people. They're the ones who do the deep dives and who tell you this is what's going on. And then they offer solutions. You don't have to buy it. You don't have to do it. But the left excels with this stuff. The right doesn't do it. The left does this crap all day, every day. They're funded by people you never heard of. They're funded by people you have heard of who reside in China. And they're funded by our own government through sneaky backdoor deals. And as a result, their policy stuff gets paid attention to. Manhattan Institute are among the good guys. I can't tell you how many good people I have met from the Manhattan Institute. Now, full disclosure, I've written for them a few times. You know, if they're listening out there, I'd be happy to do anything you guys want to do because I love what you do. All right. They have the best urban journal. They look at crime. They look at policy, housing, all this stuff. And they put a lie to the stuff you're hearing in these blue cities, but they do it with data. All right. Rafael Mangual, Heather McDonald, and Judge Glock, just among some of the people I can pull out of my ear right now. All right, who are just leading voices in the common sense approach to how to have a city that friggin' works. And that is not an air of menace every time you go on the street. George Locke's going to talk to us a little bit about not only Manhattan Institute, but data centers. Much in the news, poll out today, something like even in Texas, 39% of the people don't want data centers near their house. Fine. Build the wires. Last I heard, we got wires. Put them out in the middle of nowhere, and I know you need water and all that. You got to work it out. That's it. The stakes are that high. All right. Musk has a plan to put them out in outer space. That's not going to happen tomorrow. But we're going to need the data centers, folks. Otherwise, they're all going to be in China, and then you better all start learning Mandarin. I'm not going to sugarcoat it. All right. And after that, we got Brianna Lyman. Now, is there a gap in my schedule here? What happens over here? Yeah, we got Judge Glock at the top of the 1 o'clock. All right. Then 1:30, we got Brianna Lyman. Now, you guys know her. She's very, very sharp. But I hope we have her in studio. If we don't, oh no, she's on Zoom. All right, we'll do her on Zoom. She's got a good Zoom feed. The thing about her today, I didn't realize this. She's the elections correspondent for the. I knew she wrote for the Federalist, but I didn't realize she had the elections hat. And that's important. And here's why. Obviously, because we're coming into the midterms and everything else. But the key here with Brianna is I think we're going to tee up with Brianna, our last guest, who is going to be the cherry on the sundae today. And we're going to get to that. Stand by. So Brianna is going to come on 1:35. She and I are going to talk election stuff and whether the midterms here have a shot for the right. Because, frankly, the Iran war is a drag. We all know that because it's raised prices. And the cost of living is the number one priority across both parties. And I wish Donald Trump had sort of taken that into consideration, but maybe he did. I don't know. I'm not privy to everything. I hear things, of course, but I don't know. We're going to talk about the possibilities here because the Democrats, as usual, never miss an opportunity to miss an opportunity. As I said, when the hell was I on Tuesday? The Republicans' neck was exposed. And all the Democrats had to do was moderate. They can't do it. It's because it's not who they are. You know the old Russian proverb of the frog and the scorpion? I can tell it to you in 15 seconds. They want to cross the river. The frog says, you can't get on my back. You'll sting me. The scorpion says, why would I do that? If I do that, we're both going to drown. Frog says, that makes sense. Scorpion gets on the frog's back. They start swimming across the river. Scorpion stings the frog. Just before they drown, the frog looks at the scorpion and says, why'd you do that? And the scorpion said, because I'm a scorpion. That's what I do. All right? And you see what I'm saying. Character is fate, as they say in the writing game. And this is who they are. It's always been, at least in my estimation, since Obama, full-on socialism, trending into communism. And if you didn't see that, as I said earlier, you got to, you know, listen up on to the people that, you know, has been very good on this, Mark Levin. He's an American Marxism book that is really prescient because it's a little dated now. But I found it lying around here at Fox and I'm like, wow, it's like the guy had a crystal ball. Mark Levin is very, very sharp. All right. Then we go to 2 o'clock. We got Will Fry, the founder and CEO of American Operator, a company that specializes in helping American small business modernize. This is also going to be the data centers, the outer space exploration. The market's way down today. Again, it's the Iran war. America, who said it? You know, Grover Cleveland? And no, I'm probably getting that wrong. Please don't come at me on it. I don't remember. The business of America is business. Might have been Harding. But it's one of those presidents that, like, you never can contextualize. But the business of America is business. That's capitalism. And I'm sorry, but we're still a capitalist nation. I hate to disappoint John Stewart, who's ranting and raving yesterday. I don't know if you've seen the clip. America puts too much emphasis on capital and not enough on labor. Let me translate that for you. Socialism. Now, he doesn't really make any bones about it. He softens it because he knows it's a bird call for some of the worst out there that puts you in league with the Assange Pikers. But he has been a full-on socialist from the get. How do I know that? Bill O'Reilly, formerly of Fox News. Never forget it. He put it out that he had had a conversation at a bar with John Stewart. He used to live in my neighborhood. I used to see him around in my neighborhood in Hell's Kitchen. He's about 4 foot nothing. But, you know, O'Reilly, who's actually 6 foot 20 or something, tells the story that after being grilled, and, you know, O'Reilly was an expert interviewer, he finally got John Stewart to say, yeah, I'm a socialist. That's where I'm coming from. But he hides it. Of course he hides it, because we all know what that means these days. All right, then after that, we got the luminescent, the ever luminous, the ebullient Shannon Bream, one of my favorite people at the network. You know, the thing about Shannon, a lot of people don't realize, you know, because she's very professional on the air. She's very smooth. She's anchor. She's got anchor woman chops and all that. Not only is she a kick-ass lawyer, she's a SCOTUS expert, and she follows all of this stuff. She knows that she's got great sourcing. She knows we're going to talk to her about some of the big cases. She's also very funny. She's actually one of the sort of, can I say this? She's one of the more giggly characters that we have here. You know, on the air, she's very sort of buttoned up, but Shannon is a lot of fun, man. And, you know, she's a terrific person. We're going to get over. She's really sharp. I'm really excited to have her. And then we're going to end with something that really has me excited. I got his book right over here. I'm going to show it on Califalia. And this is Steve Hilton. We're going to close the show with Steve Hilton. Now, I hope he can make it because he's got, you know, he's campaigning. He's got a lot going on. This is a guy, I mean, he's got the old British stones. You know, this is the Churchill stones. Here's a guy, he's on Fox News. He's an immigrant, he's got the British accent. He says, I'm going to take on California's embedded powers. And I'm going to call BS and say, California does not have to be a version of North Korea. And he's like doing well. All right, he's going to make the final cut. It's going to come down to a clear choice between him and this Xavier Becerra, who is, in my estimation, compromised. And we're going to talk to Hilton about it. Becerra is caught up in this DOJ investigation into Newsom. And I can speak fairly knowledgeably about that. I read the complaint. And there's a couple of complaints, and they've got flips in that case. Becerra could take on, Hilton could win is my point. And Hilton makes all the right points about California. That place should be what it always was, the golden state where everybody wants to go. Instead, it's become a metaphor for America's decline. And one of the common denominators here across everything I just said today, because I know, like I said, I always like to think, my big thing is to take the big picture, bring it down to the little picture. Because people's, you know, they react to what they see. You know who's underneath all of this? All the stuff I talk about, Venezuela, China, the data centers, crime in the cities, riots in the street, the DSA. China! China's funding it, fomenting it, and they are seeding it through social media. And we're going to talk to Steve Hilton about the fact that Newsom plays footsie with China, like the two of them dated in high school. Him and she, I think, have a chalet someplace in Aspen. All right, he's a discrotz. All right, sorry, I'm reverting to old school Italian here. Sorry about that. But in any case, so Steve Hilton and I are going to talk about that. I'm really excited to talk to him. He's a really knowledgeable guy. I miss his show on Fox, but, you know, he left to run for governor, so we'll give him a pass. Anyway, that's the lineup for today. We hope you stick around. This is going to be, I expect to learn a lot. We appreciate you being here. I am Paul Morrow, and we are Fox Across America. Stay with us.
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1: 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I better start mainlining Prevagen, frankly. I need it. Guys, before we break on the half hour and we bring in Gianno, as I was discussing, we're going to play a quick clip to explain the appeal of this DSA nonsense. Because, you know, this stuff is sort of like, you know, the pot of gold at the end of the rainbow. Has anybody ever found one? Of course you have not, because they don't exist. And it's the same thing. It's a mirage, okay? But they're canny in how they set up their appeal. And what everybody seems to miss, as in all politics, really, but with the DSA, it is so malevolent, is that they want to look past the means of getting to where they want you to get to, which is the utter destruction of the American system. I mean, if you haven't seen the DSA manifesto, what they want, no presidency, no Senate, no Supreme Court. The whole thing is revolutionary. It is not, it's another party. They want to destroy and just completely take down the American system and turn it into communism. The people are really, really lost in space on what they are really up to. But here's the appeal, and here's how they couch what I just said. Guys, cut 13.
2: One of the things that's really cool about a movement where people have say and people have the ability to voice their own lived experience and bring their own experience to the table is that, someone like me who grew up in a trailer park is as at home in this movement as somebody who grew up with college professor parents. And we are both able to bring different perspectives, and learn from each other and build something stronger than either of us alone would.
1: So don't miss what she said there, the college professor parents. She's talking about Zohra Mamdani, who has become the leader of the Democratic Party and the leader of the DSA movement. All right. Much to Akeem Jeffrey and Mark Schumer's chagrin here. All right. The senator from New York here and Akeem Jeffrey is also from New York. They considered themselves the people who were choosing America's future. And along comes Mamdani and AOC to an extent as well. And all of a sudden, the whole thing came out from under them. But notice, it's New York. It's all New York. It's all coming out of my town here. My point is this. They know how to market. I don't know if this woman grew up in a trailer park. Color me skeptical. But she is the co-chair of the DSA. And so she's marketing this to people. But notice, she never says. And the say you're going to get is going to get even stronger when we tear down the American government. And guess who's going to lead it afterwards? You got it. She will be. We'll be right back with Gianno Caldwell. Keep it here.
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7: Fox News, I'm Carmen Roberts. The conflict with Iran widened this week as Iran-backed militants in Yemen attacked ships in the Red Sea, helping push oil prices higher. And the U.S. and Iran, however, held off on attacks overnight.
8: For 13 nights in a row, U.S. forces targeted military positions inside Iran. Last night, quiet for the first time in those 2 weeks. President Trump has talked repeatedly over the last few days about consideration of a possible massive attack on Iran. But the president made sure to say all options for the U.S. still on the table.
7: Fox's Steve Harrigan from Tel Aviv. Belgium authorities arrest a Canadian intern at NATO on suspicion of spying. Officials say NATO security services flagged suspicious activity involving the female Canadian citizen who is originally from China. 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
18: I'm Action News Jack's First Alert meteorologist Trevor Gibbs. A 5 on the WOKV weather meter for your Saturday. It's a very hot and humid day. Temperatures rise into the middle and upper 90s this afternoon. Feels like temperatures a pretty oppressive 105 to 110. But the good news is we will have some heat relief today from Mother Nature with some showers and thunderstorms this afternoon into this evening. So be weather aware for that. But we'll also do that again for Sunday with high coverage of showers and storms in the afternoon. Some needed rainfall, but still very hot. So stay cool and hydrated this weekend. I'm First Alert meteorologist Trevor Gibbs.
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1: Across America. And you know I'm serious today because I'm wearing my glasses. Now, we have a great guest. You heard me plugging him. He's a friend of mine, Gianel Caldwell from Chicago. Gianel, of course, welcome.
19: Well, great to be with you. And such an honor, Paul. If I can take a moment, you know, we've been colleagues for some years now, and I have the greatest respect for you and what you've done with the New York City Police Department. And it's also a very unique honor of mine to have welcomed you onto our advisory board at the Caldwell Institute for Public Safety. Your thoughts are invaluable, and your support has been amazing. So thank you.
1: I appreciate that. I appreciate it, and I thank you for having me. You know, I saw what you guys were doing. I forget where I was, but I was sitting home, and I said, I got to get involved in this. I heard you talking, very compelling, and that's why you're here right now. All right, so enough of kissing my ass. Let's go on. So, listen, you have a couple of things coming up, and we're going to get to it, but I want to contextualize it first. First of all, how did you decide? I mentioned earlier, I didn't go into specifics, that you had stuff happen in your life that changed you, and you could have become very negative. This is the thing that impressed me. You could have become a very negative guy. You didn't. You turned it into a positive. Tell people a bit of your story. Go ahead.
19: June 24th, 2022, my life changed forever when my innocent teenage baby brother, Christian, was murdered in Chicago. And that was a fight in and of itself. Still is a fight in and of itself.
1: Yeah, that call has never been made, right? They
19: no, they have not arrested the person, even though they have some ideas of who it may be.
1: Right.
19: But this happened in Chicago, and a lot of cases aren't being solved in Chicago. The clearance rate is abysmal.
1: Yeah.
19: It's a terrible set of circumstances for many families there. And, you know, when this happened to me, I've been a part of this network, the Fox News Channel, for 9 years now. And, you know, I'm a nationally known person. People stop me in the streets of Chicago. When this happened, I said, okay, well, I believe we're going to get a resolution quickly. Yeah. That was my belief because, hey, I'm a national TV figure. Not that I'm better than anybody else, but, you know, the city wouldn't want to be embarrassed because, you know, we got a microphone.
1: Yeah, of course.
19: But it didn't make a difference.
1: No.
19: And I went through the same challenges as anyone else. No matter who you are, we are all in the same boat. And after having that experience, I said, I got to do something about this. I have to be able to help people because although, you know, I'm in the same boat with them, I was able to get the media exposure because I work in this building.
1: That's right. That's right. And that's what's so important. And look, you know, you are recognized. I mean, I remember you and I, we were down at Mar-a-Lago for last year's event. We're standing in the bar.
19: That was this year.
1: Well, this year. Yeah, it feels like. Yeah, right. Yeah, this year. But people coming up, everybody sees you. What are you, 6'1"?
19: 6'3 plus.
1: All right, 6'3 and plus. And so everybody's coming up to him, and I'm standing there going like, hey, I'm on the network too. People looking at me like, who the hell are you? We're going to talk to John. So, all right.
19: No, they knew you too.
1: They kind of did, John, enough for nothing. I mean, you know, it hurts to admit it. All right, but that's, you know, I'll have to deal with that on my own. In all seriousness, though, people do know who you are. You're a voice of reason, and you're coming out of that place, and you're making it a positive. That's the thing that's so impressive to me. You know, there's an old story when, if this is for a certain generation, when John Lennon met Yoko Ono, all right, and he met her at an art thing, and he climbed a ladder. It was part of the art installation. And the idea was you climb the ladder, you look through a little aperture. And he said he climbed the ladder as part of this performance art. He looked through this little hole, and on the other side of the hole, it just said the word yes. And he said if it had said no, he would have never, if it was her art installation, he never would have engaged with her. But he's like, the positivity of it and the hopefulness of it sort of hit me between the eyes. And I realized, wow, there's somebody here worth talking to and ultimately married her and everything. The Beatles broke up. But the point is, you can

0: It's been four years.
1: I've seen it.
0: Since my brother was murdered. Yeah. People will walk up to the street and they'll hug me and they'll cry. They say, I've been praying for you. So when you have so much love and support and people are praying for my family and for justice, how could you be bitter? How could you be? Now, speaking of the march, July 25th, this coming Saturday in Chicago, we are going to be marching starting at my little brother's high school, Morgan Park High School in Chicago on the South Side, 10 a.m. I encourage everybody to go to CaldwellSafety.org. Again, that's CaldwellSafety.org. Sign up there. But we're bringing together community. We got people who are flying in from across the country that are going to be marching with us. We're talking about angel families. We're talking about people who've lost loved ones, not once, but twice, three, four, five times in cities, blue cities across the nation. This has happened. And I'm encouraging everybody, if you know someone in Chicago, the surrounding suburbs or surrounding states, wherever it may be, please encourage them. Come join us on Saturday. Again, CaldwellSafety.org. Because we got to say, enough is enough. And I know some people may say, oh, it's a march. That's not going to do anything. No, it's going to let these folks know, again, we're not going to be silent.
1: Right.
0: We cannot be silent. And I want to take this opportunity to personally invite J.B. Pritzker, Governor of Illinois, and Mayor Brandon Johnson. Come march with us. You need to see the impact your policies have had on these families' lives. People have lost their families because of things like the Safety Act, which is the elimination of cash bail in Illinois, sanctuary city status, you know, protecting illegals who've committed crimes, some even murdered, and they've not even honored the ICE detainers in these places because there's been executive orders where you do not cooperate with ICE. It is insane. It is inappropriate. It has led to a loss of life, and we will not stand for it anymore. So again, please march with us. It's this Saturday, 10 a.m. in Chicago. We're starting at Morgan Park High School, CaldwellSafety.org.
1: You got to turn up. And, you know, one of the things that happens when you go to stuff like this is that it's reassuring. It's reaffirming. It lifts you up and it makes you realize, hey, wait a minute. We're not crazy. They're crazy.
0: Yes.
1: And it supports you in your moments of doubt and reminds you that you're not alone. And it's so important. Now, let's be frank. The chances of Pritzker and Johnson showing up at this thing are about commensurate with the Jets winning the Super Bowl. So it's not going to happen, or the Mets winning the World Series. But that said, by calling them out, it puts them on the spotlight.
0: But we're still going to invite them. And in fact, we've invited the Democrats throughout the local area in the state.
1: They should engage. Why?
0: Come on out.
1: We're not going to. Nobody's going to hurt you. Nobody's going to scream at you. Throw anything. Just come out and
0: come
1: at least say,
0: out.
1: Look, we can find common ground. All right, let's switch to Brandon Johnson now, because, look, I hope that he turns up. And I hope some kind of engagement occurs. I think he got a better shot, frankly, with Pritzker than Johnson. But frankly, I'm
0: imagining they're going to continue to ignore.
1: I
0: know that's the case,
1: anyway.
0: But that doesn't mean that we're still not going to invite them.
1: No,
0: this isn't about politics. This is about human life. This is about the people. And the people's voices are getting louder because family members are continued to be slaughtered throughout our nation. Although I must admit, President Trump and his policies has lowered the homicide rate nationally, but that's happened despite the city mayors who are protecting criminals.
1: Exactly. Of course, he surged into some of these cities. He also started getting the migrants out, and it puts the lie to the idea that none of the migrants were committing crimes. Of course they were. Who do you think? Just take the CHNV program. Cuba, Haiti, Nicaragua, Venezuela. We were told, oh, they're all vetted. It's all good. We're going to bring them in under temporary status. Of course, none of them ever leave, and none of them show up to court. Vetted Cuba? They don't cooperate with us. Haiti has no government. Venezuela, this is before Maduro, hated us as well. They're run by China and Russia. And then, of course, Nicaragua, who still hates us, and they're a communist nation. The idea that we were vetting, of course they were sending their worst, and their worst were committing crimes. Where do they go? They go to the cities because that's where they can find fellow gangbangers. They can get...
0: And they're protected by the sanctuary city policy.
1: They know they're safe there. Exactly.
0: Yeah, exactly.
1: Very good point. All right, I want to read... This is today, ABC News on the web. Chicago Mayor, City Council, trade blame over projected $98 million budget shortfall. Now, $98 million in the scheme of a major city like Chicago should not be a lot, but it shows you how things are deteriorating in Chicago, because In the old days, $98 million, a drop in a bucket. And listen to the headline here or the first paragraph. Some Chicago City employees, including police officers, could face layoffs this fall as Mayor Brandon Johnson and members of the City Council's Budget Accountability

0: the coalition clash over responsibility for a projected $98 million mid-year budget shortfall. They're talking about laying off cops in Chicago. What's it going to do?
1: Insane. I mean, it's quite frankly insane. When you need them the most, but we also need them to unhandcuff the police as well and allow them to do their jobs. That's right. The reason why you see crime, and even now, like compared to last year, around this time, we see about a 5 to 6% increase in crime from the same time last year. So when
0: is that right? Chicago's up 5 to 6%.
1: Chicago for the same period of time this year as last.
0: You know Gary McCarthy, by the way, the former. Do you know Gary?
1: I talked to him the other day. Gary's a good friend of mine.
0: He's a former the police chief of Chicago, also in New York. He's a very knowledgeable guy. We got to get him actually on the radio show. You guys know each other.
1: Yeah,
0: right?
1: He's a great friend of mine. He's a great man, and he's actually helping us out with the march.
0: Is he going to be there Saturday?
1: He's not going to be there, but he's helping us out with the march and making sure we got good police presence. You know, shout out to the Chicago police who do an honorable job. Yeah, we're going to have police presence, obviously, security, et cetera. So, yeah, Gary's been helpful with that and so many others as well. But, yeah, the fact that they're talking about even laying off
0: it's amazing.
1: One police officer is too many.
0: It should be increasing.
1: It should be increasing. But what has happened, and one of the things that people don't raise this point is because of the migrants in the city and the resources that have been usurped for that purpose. We're talking about hundreds of millions and in the state, billions of dollars that have been usurped for those individuals. They have less resources for people like police and some of these other safety net issues. So that's why they're having a budget. And also, you know, Democrats usually aren't good with budgets anyway, and that's been the case for many, many decades in the city of Chicago. Exactly.
0: All right, I want to go to some, because we only got two. I could talk to you all day. But I want to place something that is a larger point and why your voice is so important. Guys, can we run? This is, again, Megan Romer, co-chair of the Democratic Socialists of America, who are on the rise, talking about how they can appeal to a constituency that, frankly, is looking to break up with them. You're going to hear it. Cut 14.
2: What do you respond to the criticism that some of the members, many of the members, according to that survey at least, may lack some of the lived experience requisite for commenting on the conditions of the working class?
3: You know, we take it seriously that our demographics do not map as closely to the working class writ large as we would like them to be. And we have specifically identified leaders of color and gave them extra training, extra support, trying to make sure that they felt at home in our organization and were able to help make sure that we were meeting the needs of broader constituencies. We've seen increased numbers of non-white folks join. Our gender ratio is almost equal now.
0: Yeah, gender ratio is equal now. I don't believe a word of that. But that said, this is the thing I want to go to. So we got a guy in this town, Queensborough President Donovan Richards, strong Democrat. But Richards has something that I couldn't agree with more. Richards says that the key to building wealth in underprivileged communities, generally black communities, is home ownership. You got a home. You got something to build on. You can borrow against it. You always have three hots in a cot. You have that. The DSA wants no private home ownership. Another thing they don't broadcast. And Donovan Richards came out yesterday and said, from where I sit, the DSA are white supremacists.
1: That's, yeah.
0: Did you see that?
1: The city council member in New York.
0: Well, I've seen that. Queensborough. He had been. Now he's Queensborough president, so he's elevated now. But you're right. He had been. So, you know, this is where I think your voice is so important, because they're going to try this nonsense and they're going to tell people who want to aspire to a home that makes you a fascist. I mean, am I crazy or what's the story?
1: No, you're not crazy. And what has happened is Democrats are very upset because they recognize and they see that these folks have completely taken over their party. That's why he's calling them a white supremacist. This is why they're saying, hey, we're giving these, you know, people of color more training. They want props so they can try to hide behind that. When the truth of the matter is, this is an elitist organization. It is run by young white elites. And, you know, that obviously doesn't make them white supremacists, but the activities that they've been taking in, the government control of this, no prisons, no police, like, what is this, anarchy? Like, it's insanity. But they keep voting for these people in droves. New York is the shining example of it. We're seeing the same thing going to happen in Washington, D.C. We may see it in Los Angeles, Chicago probably soon. The Democrats hold their concentration in power in these major cities. So if the loudest voices now are the Democratic Socialists, then where are the Democrats? They're socialists now.
0: Yeah, they are. And that's why I think AOC is going to be the presidential candidate, mark my words. And she's going right down this path. Folks, you're being lied to. Home ownership is one of the great aspects of America. You go to these European socialist nations, they all live in apartments for five generations on top of each other. Not all, of course, but many.
1: Yeah.
0: Home ownership, we're a big country. It's the path to institutional and generational, better term, generational wealth.
1: Yes.
0: This is why your voice is so important. I wish you would run for office, but you don't listen to me. I tell you, folks, get them to run for something, please, so we can get them in office. You should be the mayor of Chicago, man. All right, before we go, because they're in my ear. Tell folks again about the march, where they should go, and what they can do.
1: Please go to CaldwellSafety.org. Again, that's CaldwellSafety.org. And please follow me on social media at Giano Caldwell, G-I-A-N-N-O, Caldwell, C-A-L-D-W-E-L-L.
0: Guys, if you want to get involved, and you should, the Giano Caldwell Institute, I can tell you, this is a group that's not spending the money on lobster dinners.
1: Yes,
0: I can tell
1: right.
0: you, they're trying to move the needle, and they've had some success. I'm proud to be a part of it. Proud to have you as a friend. Thank you for coming, my friend. All right, good to see you. Folks, we'll be right back. Paul Morrow, Fox Across America.
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10: Tomorrow, Fox Across America. Special thanks again to my friend Gianno Caldwell. Always a pleasure to see that guy. And look, as I said, if you go to the Chicago March, go up and say hello to them. Get involved. You're going to meet new people. You're going to meet new friends. It's going to be reassuring to you. But it's also, I'm going to tell you something else. It's fun. It's fun. I've been involved with Gianno with some of these things. You know, we end up in the bar at the end of the night. Everybody's talking. You meet new people. It's just a blast. People exchange numbers. You get involved. All of a sudden, you're not isolated. You're not somebody who feels like, you know what, it's all going downhill. You got that. This is a guy you got to take your example from, and I'm trying to do that myself, that by getting involved with him. Because, as I said, he had this horrible thing. His brother, who he was very tight with, think of somebody you're very tight with in your family, just erased from the world by some scumbag who started loosing shots for no reason, and now the kid is gone, and it was a kid with a real future. And why? because he was born in a particular part of Chicago, we can tolerate that in this country? Of course we can't. Of course we can. Every cop will tell you, who works any damn where, I don't care what terrain, 99% of the people are good people. I don't care who they are. But the good people, very often, they're cowed. They're intimidated. They can't be seen to talk to the police. Every cop has that story that goes on a noise complaint. Knocks on the door. The woman opens the door. She says, oh, yeah, they were making a lot of noise, blah, blah, blah. And then you start to realize that's not why she called. And just before she closed the door and you walks away, she goes, they're dealing guns in that apartment over there. They're dealing drugs. They're bad people. And then, boop, she shuts the door because she doesn't want to be known as a rat. That happens everywhere, and it's because we let it happen. Gianna was telling me off the air, we didn't get to it because we had limited time, that he's having trouble getting some groups who want to march this Saturday in Chicago, 10 a.m. from the high school, because they are afraid to be seen with somebody who's associated with Fox News and Donald Trump. And their funding will be pulled. And we all know where that funding comes from. Ultimately, it's coming from our government because it's ripped off and overseas. And that's what they use to control the narrative and to control these cities. Why do we allow this? People got to step up, put their chins out and say, unacceptable. All right, that's going to do it for us for our first hour.
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16: Iran versus Ukraine. I'm Carmen Roberts, Fox News. Iran is accusing Ukraine of attacking an Iranian commercial vessel in the Caspian Sea, killing one sailor and injuring another. Reuters reports that Tehran called the incident an act of aggression and vowed to defend its national interest and security. Ukraine says its forces were targeting a Russian warship and vessels that were carrying Iran-linked military cargo. Meantime, the U.S. and Iran avoided fighting last night for the first time in 2 weeks.
17: For 13 nights in a row, U.S. forces targeted military positions inside Iran last night, quiet for the first time in those 2 weeks. President Trump has talked repeatedly over the last few days about consideration of a possible massive attack on Iran, but the president made sure to say all options for the U.S. still on the table.
18: And we can take that to a much higher level if we want to. You know, we're prepared to do that. As you know, we're locked and loaded.
17: Things not completely quiet. Some military activity on the Gulf of Oman. A merchant ship tried to run the U.S. blockade of Iran's naval ports. It was warned four times and then disabled by the U.S. military.
16: Fox's Steve Harrigan in Tel Aviv. Maine Democrats select Troy Jackson as their nominee to face U.S. Senator Susan Collins in November. He told delegates,
19: "And we all have eyes. We can see what's happening. We can see our paychecks and the bills that we have. And we know
20: that we are getting screwed, and we also know who's to blame. And I'm running to change that.
16: Maine had to choose a new candidate after Graham Blattner dropped out following sexual assault allegations. And a fourth firefighter dies after last month's deadly wildfire burnover near the Colorado-Utah border. Federal officials say 43-year-old Nathan Matthews died yesterday from his injuries nearly 1 month after he and his crew were trapped by fast-moving flames. The fire killed three crew members at the scene. 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
29: I'm Action News Jack's First Alert meteorologist Trevor Gibbs. A 5 on the WOKV weather meter for your Saturday. It's a very hot and humid day. Temperatures rise into the middle and upper 90s this afternoon. Feels like temperatures are pretty impressive, 105 to 110. But the good news is we will have some heat relief today from Mother Nature with some showers and thunderstorms this afternoon into this evening. So be weather aware for that. But we'll also do that again for Sunday with high coverage of showers and storms in the afternoon. Some needed rainfall, but still very hot. So stay cool and hydrated this weekend. I'm First Alert meteorologist Trevor Gibbs.
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0: Paul Morrow here, closing out the show with our last hour. We got great guests, man. We got Will Fry, we got Shannon Bream, and then we got Steve Hilton. This is really going to be fun. And I want to get very quickly to Will Fry because we had a lot to talk to him about. But I want to introduce it with just this phrase because I talked about it earlier in the show and I got the reference wrong. Now, I copped to it because I couldn't remember who it was. The business of America is business. We're not communist yet, okay? I'm sorry to disappoint the left. And it was actually said by Honest Cal, Calvin Coolidge, 1920s. Present between the wars in the wake of World War One, a steadying influence. And actually, if you read up on him, an underrated president, he had one cardinal sin that he committed, one tremendous vulnerability. He was boring. He was one of the most boring men alive. But I kind of want that in a president. You know, we had a lot of drama with our recent presidents. Maybe it's time for a boring guy, you know, although I'm not suggesting John Thune. All right, let's bring our guest in, Will Fry, the founder and CEO of American Operator. And that's one of the companies that what he does is he modernizes companies and helps these companies, some of which have to be dragged into the 21st century. He's helping them get there. And that's so vital for, as I said, a nation wherein the business of the country is business. Will, welcome to the big show. Oh, we can't hear him. Can we get him? Will, stand by. Let me see if we can get you. No good, guys? How about now, Will? Can you hear us?
1: Yeah, I can.
0: Ah, there you are. All right, beauty. Okay. You know, I just talked about how we got to modernize technology.
1: And then our mics don't work.
0: It was probably on us, not you, man. All right, so the first time you've been on, or at least with me, and I'm really interested in what you do. So tell everybody, but just as a foundation here, what do you do? How do you do it?
1: Yeah, and thanks so much for having me on, Paul. Really excited to be here. So, you know, at American Operator, our focus is making sure these small businesses stay locally owned. And so our kind of bread and butter is actually buying them from retiring owners when their kids don't want to take over, and then finding the best person in the community to be the successor. And along the way, what we do is help modernize the business to use the latest technology, a lot of artificial intelligence these days, to make sure that, sure, they've been around for maybe 30, 40 years. We want to make sure that they're around for 30 to 40 more years as well.
0: That's really interesting, and an idea that had never occurred to me. You know, one thing about capitalism is people can make fortunes in the internecies inside of business. And here's one I never considered. So your company buys companies from people who have said, I've essentially had enough. I'm an old guy. I want to retire, so that you can keep it local so it doesn't disappear or doesn't go to some multinational. Am I getting that right?
1: That's exactly right. We want to make sure the American dream is still achievable on Main Street. We kind of pride ourselves on a populist capitalism. And what that means is we don't want a world where these owners are just shutting their doors and folks are losing their jobs and communities are losing wealth. And at the same time, we don't want all of them to be bought up by Wall Street.
0: You're a young guy. You're not what I expected. I've never seen you. We've never met. I thought when I read this kind of, you know, they give me a dossier and who's coming up on the show. And I thought you were going to be with this kind of a background, like an older guy. So I got to ask you, well, let me ask you this, first of all. Are you a for-profit entity? Like, you make money doing this, or is it a 501c3? How does it work?
1: We're for profit. We think that's critical, or else, you know, we're not going to be around too much longer. And so we want to stand on our own 2 feet.
0: All right, I like that. So it's not an NGO that's getting funded by some shadowy group. You're making money doing it.
1: No, we don't have the CCP as an investor. No. Yeah,
0: that's very helpful. Roy Singham is not a majority owner, folks. So you're buying local things. And then when you sell them to local people,
1: exactly, that's
0: where the profit margin comes in?
1: Yep. So we buy them, and at close, we partner with a local entrepreneur and we give them 10% of the company. And then each year, they earn more of the company until they hit 70%. It takes about a decade for them to hit 70%. And the pitch to them is like, hey, we're going to give you the American dream in a box. We're going to find a really great business that's been around for decades. It's critical to the community. You have worked a W-2 job for your career. You want a shot at ownership. Rather than starting a business from scratch, which can be really risky, why don't you partner with us and we preserve a really great one already in existence?
0: It's one of the most clever ideas I ever heard. So, and then as long as they're proof of concept, that is to say they're running the thing, it's still making money. Each year you hit benchmarks, and then by the end of the 10 years, they are the majority owner. Now, that means that you guys keep 30%?
1: Exactly. We keep 30%. We're not contractually obligated to give them the last 30%. At the same time, you know, no one likes to be in an unhappy marriage. So if they want us to kick rocks, we'll negotiate something. Yeah, buy us out.
0: So in a way, there is a version of this that could be perceived as, what would be the best term, sort of responsible venture capitalism, I would characterize that. Am I getting that right?
1: Give me a success story.
0: So, like, what's one that you've kept in a community in a particular area that you can point to?
1: Well, I'll give you one of my favorite. It's a peanut processor in central PA called Pardo's Perky Peanuts. They do a lot of the peanuts in Trader Joe's, Costco, grocery stores. It's been in the family for generations. In fact, the family has been in central PA for five generations, which I didn't know. I don't know how much longer you can go back in this country. And the owner was getting near retirement. He had four kids and none of them wanted to take over the business. This is the number one employer in town. It's in a town called Montandon. There's about 900 folks there. The business employs around 50, 60 people. And, you know, the owner was kind of struggling with what to do. He also needed to free up some cash for retirement for him and his wife. And so we came in, we partnered with him, and we ultimately backed his number two at the company named Chris. Chris had been working there since 08. He comes from a background in food processing. And so by, you know, working with Chris and the Pardos and Carl, who's the owner, we were able to preserve the number one employer in town and in the process give Chris a roadmap to become a millionaire on Main Street. And so I think that's one of the coolest things, because if we weren't there, he likely would have shuttered the business and just sold off the equipment there, which would be a small fraction of what we're able to pay him. But more importantly, all those jobs leave the community, sources of wealth, and then they're having to kind of start from scratch on how do they put food on the table. And so, you know, we're in the business of making money. We don't want to overpay for something. You know, we can't be irresponsible. But at the same time, if we're buying the business, I think this one's for $5 or $6 million. Carl and his wife, Donna, are able to retire. Chris is able to step into the ownership seat and the employees keep their jobs.
0: All right. America, I get it now. Very clever. And a real element of, I love the fact that you keep the jobs in the area, because, you know, so many areas of America are struggling with this stuff right now. And, you know, America is becoming more diffuse and mobile. And, you know, because you can work from anywhere now with all the gig jobs and stuff. So I love the fact at the end of the day, you still got to eat and that stuff has to be shipped. It has to be grown, et cetera, et cetera. Peanuts are a good example. So let me ask you this. Now, you're the CEO. Are you guys publicly traded or is it privately held?
1: We're privately held today. We have a number of really great capital partners who've partnered with us, including Erebor, which is a big Palmer Luckion, if you know the Andrew folks, his new bank. But our goal is to be publicly traded. What we want to become is essentially the American dream stock for the broader public. If you're an everyday person today, you actually can't invest in Main Street and the very businesses that you patron. Instead, you're buying bank stocks and whatnot. And what we want to do is have a collection of 1,000 small businesses, best in class across different industries, different towns in America, and allow other folks to have a stake in it.
0: It's a great narrative, because the idea would be if by investing in this company, you're going to make money, which is the bottom line, and there's no shame in that. We're a capitalist society. That's what we've built on. But also, the idea here that what you're helping to do is to preserve communities that could die. And we've seen it, folks. You can go to areas of the Midwest. There are factories shuttered, because I know I drone on about it. We took our whole manufacturing base and we sent it to Guangzhou province. And as a result, you have empty malls, you have empty factories, you have empty towns. And, you know, we can't have it. So by doing what you're doing, you're sort of preventing that, or at least helping to mitigate it. Now, let me go to this. Part of what you do is the modernization effort. And I think that is so crucial, because you're forward looking. Explain that aspect of it to us.
1: Yeah, so I think small businesses are in a really interesting point in time, where they are perfectly protected or hedged against the impact of AI. If you think about AI, the first thing that's going to happen is big corporate America is going to use it to automate 500 jobs and then overnight fire all the people doing that. At a small business, you don't have 500 people doing the same job. In fact, you have one person doing five jobs. Right. And so what AI allows you to do is really unlock more human potential for them to do human things. And so to give you kind of very specific examples, a lot of small businesses don't do a great job of social media marketing. They don't have time for it. They don't have the skill set for it. They don't have a designer. And so a lot of their marketing falls by the wayside. With AI nowadays, you could run essentially an almost automated Instagram and Facebook presence, engaging with your community, engaging with your customers, helping stay top of mind and drive more sales. on the outreach side, a lot of folks struggle to have the time to do sales, cold calling or cold email. So you're able to use that. On the plumbing business that we acquired, you know, these guys don't work 24 hours a day. They need to sleep at some point. And so what happens is at night, folks are calling, they're not able to answer their phone, and they lose it to some private equity owned company who has an offshore team in, you know, India or whatnot, still answering the phones. We're able to put on an AI voice agent that can help that customer book an appointment and get an estimate within the next 48 hours. And so what I really like to see is it allows small businesses to be more competitive against these really well-resourced conglomerates or big box retailers using AI to really free up the humans to do interesting things.
0: All right. I got a small business, opsdesk.org, all right? And it is just a forum for me. And when I say small business, I mean small with a you know, a big S, all right? But that said, you know, it is website and where I have a newsletter and everything else and a podcast, and we put out material relative to my background, national security, policing, all this kind of stuff. Let's use me as an example. That way I can get some free advice from you. So... I'm serious. To use that as an example. Okay, so it's just Paul and a couple of people that I kind of work with who are kind enough to pitch in. What would I do? Would I create an AI avatar of myself? How would I increase my social media presence if it's just Paul?
1: Sure. So I'll give you kind of two hacks. The first one is that the way this whole program works is actually a bunch of junior and senior college students who work as interns for us, and they're all dual degree kids where they're studying business and studying computer science, and we put them on Southwest flights. And so what we'd really do is send you a little whiz kid who would sit with you for a week and see how you operate the business.
0: Do I have to feed this kid?
1: Different ideas.
0: What do I do with this kid? Living with me, is he?
1: No, he's not living with you, but these owners love these kids. They call them their minions.
0: I'm sure they do.
1: So that's our true hack. Now, practically what would happen is, let's say it's a newsletter. We would feed in all of the newsletters you've written previously into a model so that it can learn your tone, how you speak, and then you would train up the AI on where you get ideas for content. So it could be emails that you receive. It could be other newsletters that you read. It could be other shows that you read. And so we would then ingest all of that data paired up with your voice and then send you a bunch of pre-written ideas. The goal is not for the AI to fully do it end to end. You still want oversight on, do you even agree with what it's suggesting to say, how it's phrased, so on and so forth. But it saves you a lot of time if you're spending 2 to 3 hours a week kind of researching ahead of writing it.
0: All right, so I'm getting a kid as an indentured servant who I'm not responsible for the care and feeding. He's not sleeping in my bathtub. And he's going to learn my tone, including my obvious Alabama accent, I'm told. I have a very deep Southern accent, as you can hear. And this kid now is going to work for me for a week or two to modernize technocratize. I don't think that's a word. But anyway, he's hype my tech so that I have a better presence, marketing, all the stuff that you are talking about now. This is not the model you were previously talking about, which is we're taking an old company, making sure it stays in the community. This is a bump forward. So I assume a guy sitting where I am, I'm paying you, yeah?
1: So we only do it for the companies we buy, unfortunately. So I can give you a bunch of free advice, but I can't send you one of our minions.
0: I don't get a minion, huh?
1: You don't get a minion. I can point you in the direction of a couple. But yeah, so we typically focus on the businesses that we buy. You know, these owners are in their 60s, 70s, sometimes even 80s.
0: I'm getting up there. Right, you know, don't say, what you say, pal. All right, just be careful what you say. The way you say next could be
1: very... It takes all types. All right. Without y'all, we wouldn't have these businesses to begin with. So we're very appreciative and respectful. But for a lot of them, you know, they didn't grow up with the internet. They didn't grow up with all the latest and greatest. And so, you know, on an industrial distributor that we recently partnered with, we sent Kylie, who's one of the interns with us this summer. She saw that they're spending about 35 hours a month doing this really manual commission payment processing. And so she's now able to do it in 25 minutes automated, where then the back office staff just checks the report. So it's pretty cool because then it allows them to free up time on sales or customer relationships, so on and so forth.
0: This is so many new ideas. We're out of time. We're going to talk to you forever, man, because there are so many new ideas here now I got to cogitate on, not out of personal interest to be. I mean, I'm joking, but I have the feeling that you're on the cusp of stuff that really matters, that's quite big. And I have to imagine that going forward, you're looking at particular industries, things that are going to be the big industries of tomorrow. So I have a feeling we're going to be hearing a lot about you again. So we'll have you back on. In the minute that we have, not even 40 seconds, we take us out with people where people can find you. They can find out more about what you do so they can access American Operator.
1: Yeah. So, you know, you can check out our website at AmericanOperator.com. I'm also on LinkedIn where I post. In fact, I use AI to generate a lot of the ideas for the posts. My name is William Fry. If you're an owner of a business or you know someone who's getting close to retirement, their kids don't want to take it over, we would be really, really honored to meet with them and see if we can help them out. And thanks so much for having me on, Paul.
0: Where are you physically?
1: I'm in Austin, Texas.
0: Austin, Texas. All right. So there you go. As well, big tech headquarters there, right? I mean, a lot of, Musk
1: spend most of our time in flyover country, to be honest.
0: I would imagine, because you guys are at the point of the spear. You got Musk down there and all kinds of stuff happening down there. This is really fast. I got to think about this. But look, we're going to have you back if you'll come because I find this fascinating. We appreciate you being here and we'll talk again,
1: Sounds great.
0: Outstanding.
1: Thanks for having me,
0: Paul. Best of luck to you. Guys, Will Fry, I mean, I found that to be really interesting. I had nothing like a new idea to kind of throw you off a little bit. I got to mull this. All right, we got to go. Paul Morrow, Fox Across America. We'll be right back.
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0: guys, Paul Morrow, Fox Across America. I only got a minute. I've been going along with our guests today because we've had such an interesting lineup. I found that to be a fascinating segment. It's one of the nice things about this job. You get to meet new people and hear new ideas. And that's just an idea that never occurred to me. Let me just double tap it before we end at the top of the half hour here, because we're coming back with Shannon Bream and then Steve Hilton. I couldn't be more excited. You know, I'm a little nervous too, frankly. Business of America's business, folks. We run on money. We run on labor. Yes, I said it. Okay? That doesn't mean we have to be socialist. All right? That's what the tax system is for, the graduated tax system. 50% of the country doesn't pay federal tax. How is it that the socialists can construe this society as being so top-heavy just because Elon Musk is technically a trillionaire, which of course we know he's not. He'd have to sell every asset that he has. But the point of this is that the hope and optimism of entrepreneurship is one of the guiding lights of this nation. And it's what keeps the lights on, but also keeps in people's internal lights on. That's the real hope. That's the real hope in change. The idea that your ship's going to come in, and if I work hard enough, I'm going to get there. That's America. Stay with us for Shannon and Steve Hilton. Going to be a great half hour. Paul Morrow, Fox Across America. Keep it here.
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5: News. I'm Paul Stevens. Decision made. The Democratic committee members in the state of Maine selecting former state Senate member Troy Jackson to run for the U.S. Senate this November. Jackson was once a Republican, but now embraces progressivism and is backed by Vermont Senator Bernie Sanders. He, of course, replaces the primary winner, Graham Platner, after sexual assault allegations forced him out of the race. He denies those allegations. Jackson will face longtime incumbent Republican Senator Susan Collins in the fall election. President Trump saying the U.S. will keep attacking Iran until it's serious about a peace deal.
6: And by the way, they are talking to us right now. They'd love to make a deal. I don't think they're ready to. I don't think it's time yet, but I'm willing to listen. But they cannot have a nuclear weapon.
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16: I'm Action News Jack's First Alert meteorologist Trevor Gibbs. A 5 on the WOKV weather meter for your Saturday. It's a very hot and humid day. Temperatures rise into the middle and upper 90s this afternoon. Feels like temperatures a pretty oppressive 105 to 110. But the good news is we will have some heat relief today from Mother Nature with some showers and thunderstorms this afternoon into this evening. So be weather aware for that. But we'll also do that again for Sunday with high coverage of showers and storms in the afternoon. Some needed rainfall, but still very hot. So stay cool and hydrated this weekend. I'm First Alert meteorologist Trevor Gibbs.
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0: Guys, Paul Morrow, Fox Across America. And in the studio, we have a really special guest. We have the effervescent, the luminous, the luminescent, Dana Perino, everybody. Dana Rice. Oh, I'm sorry. All right, I couldn't resist. Shannon's a friend.
17: Yeah.
0: She knows I love her. I can get away with that.
17: You
0: All right.
17: can.
0: We only have limited time, and we want to pick your brain. Folks, if you don't realize it, this is the SCOTUS expert at Fox News. She's going to say, I'm not, but you are.
17: Thank you very much. And by the way, I did have a guy chase me through the Atlanta airport a couple of days ago, got up to me, and was like, Dana Perino.
0: Did that really happen?
17: It really happened.
0: I think Dana
17: told
0: me that
17: story. And I said, actually, I'm Shannon Bream, but thank you. I love that you would confuse me for her in any way. I said, now I am about a foot taller than Dana.
0: No, you know what happened? I remember now. Dana told me to reverse. Somebody came up to her and was saying, you're so great, I love you so much, and blah, blah, blah. And she said she thought she was Shannon.
17: Well, I immediately texted her because we trade these stories, but I love it. Because you know what? Our Fox friends and families and viewers, they're always so sweet when you run into them at the airport or anywhere else.
0: Yeah, I got to tell you, people have never given me, you know what it is? Either they don't watch Fox, in which case they don't know to throw things
17: right.
0: at you.
17: Exactly.
0: Or if they do watch Fox, generally they're someone on your
17: they
0: side.
17: Love you.
0: And they want
17: exactly.
0: to talk. You know? So I love doing it myself. I mean, I'm not at your level, but I run into people. I live in Manhattan. I could walk down Broadway.
17: Right. They're like true, not news people, like actual celebrities live here.
0: Yeah. Actual celebrities.
17: So it's fun.
0: That's right. That's mm-hmm. right. All right. Let's get to some substantive stuff while I got you, because we don't have a lot of time. John Thune and the SAVE Act. Now, we've been banging this gong today, and now Trump is on it, which he had not been. He's actually openly calling him out. Where is this mm-hmm. going?
17: There's a little bit of tension, for sure, in that relationship. And there's been a lot of it privately, but you are seeing it spill out into the public because you're just getting to this impasse with these two. The president wants the SAVE America Act done, and there are different versions of it. What the House has passed is what polls really well, voter ID, and for a lot of people, also proof of citizenship to register to vote. Okay, but what has been rattling around in the Senate? There are different versions. The one the president wants adds other stuff, like severely limiting mail-in ballots. That's a much tougher vote for folks on both sides of the aisle. There's also the addition of some of these things dealing with treatment, trans treatment for minors and those kinds of things. And what Thune keeps saying to the president is there are not the votes here. Think about it. There was a speech by Tom Tillis last week. He's a retiring senator. He had a lot to say about why he cannot vote for this.
0: Right.
17: You've got Lisa Murkowski writing the Wall Street Journal about why she will not vote for it. I mean, the numbers just aren't there, no matter what the president says, which then pushes him to say, just get rid of the filibuster. Well, there aren't the numbers there for that either.
0: All right. So you know what? That's clarifying, because that represents the other side of it, which you don't hear very often. Really, what you generally hear is frustration with John Thune. But now it turns out that maybe Thune is just looking at arithmetic. Mm-hmm. And, you know, math is not partisan. It is what it is. So who's going to fold here? What's going to happen?
17: Exactly. Well, the House has attempted to attach SAVE to so many of these quote unquote must pass things,
0: right,
17: whether it's attached to reconciliation or the National Defense Authorization Act or a CR. They're really trying to force these people to take these votes. But right, again, what Thune continues to say, and I think, listen, if the cleaner version, the House version, ended up over there, which is just voter ID and proof of citizenship, that's an easier vote for Thune to kind of corral the cats and get things together. It's all these other additions that the president says that's the version that he wants. That's the one that Thune keeps telling him we can't pass. Now, Tillis, when he went onto the floor and had this big, long speech last week, he said, I just think we need to be honest with the American people. Even if, he says, if it was a miracle and we got this passed, there's no way to implement the level of detail for it for the midterms, maybe in the future, but you can't get it done before November.
0: All right. So it sounds to me, and we need it before the midterms, because it will, if nothing else, not passing it, I think, will depress the Republican vote.
17: Mm-hmm.
0: So what I'm hearing from you is probably what needs to happen here is the president maybe needs to back off, get the clean version mm-hmm. through, and deal with the other stuff downrange.
17: Yeah, I think that might be his best bet for success at this point, at least on the Senate side.
0: All right, well, that's the most clarifying and clear analysis of this whole thing I've ever heard. Jason Chaffetz alluded to it similarly. I probably just missed mm-hmm. it. I want to move on to your other area of expertise, which is SCOTUS. Mm-hmm. We just had a momentous series mm-hmm. of decisions, but as always with SCOTUS, it's not over. Folks, if you don't know, they're going to be off for the summer. They'll be back in October, right? So
17: exactly.
0: They're going to have an upcoming term again, and you got your finger on that pulse. Now, before we get to the big cases, I want to ask something. Tell us some insight, but you got sourcing over there. And people mm-hmm. don't realize, you know, it's a very sacrosanct thing.

0: to help them, the FBI, something with this investigation. Instead, it was handled internally. Yeah. Now, if you think a clerk was involved, the minute they're done in July, you've now lost jurisdiction over them as an employee, a court employee. They're gone. A lot of people, that's at the top of their theory list, that it was, you know,
1: interesting,
0: a clerk, but they're long gone. So listen, a number of the justices will say to you, at least a couple of them off the record, they believe they know who it was. But without the backing of a conclusive investigation, they're not willing to say anything publicly.
1: All right, so we're never going to get that answer, but somebody someplace knows.
0: Don't you think, though? I think that someday somebody will take credit. They will want to be known as the person who did it.
1: Oh, interesting.
0: Long beyond any, you know, kind of repercussions to their legal career.
1: Yeah. Even if there's a statute, it'll be gone. The statute of limitations would have run. Oh, that's interesting. Yeah, somebody will step up and beat that chest about it. Good point. Which two would surprise us? Mm-hmm. I don't want to go negative. Let's go positive. Which two would surprise us get along?
0: You know what I think is interesting? You had Justice Sotomayor out there defending Justice Thomas not that long ago, when there was a lot of, you know, there's always tension, things bubble out. End of term is hard. Everybody's kind of at each other's throats with these things. But a couple of years back, she actually was out there defending him and saying, this is the guy who walks through the hallways. He knows everyone's name. He knows what's going on with their families. He's a very caring person. And she took heat from the left for even saying that. But I do think that they get along. There's no one else outside of those nine who's going to really understand the pressures, the threats, what goes on. And they do know each other's families and all of that. So those two have come to each other's defense.
1: Wow, that's interesting. You know, I always think of Scalia and Ginsburg. You know,
0: they really were.
1: They were buddies.
0: Very close. You know, and with their spouses, too. They both loved opera. They had some things in common. Now, listen, they may not have gone hunting, on hunting trips together, but there's a lot of stuff they did love. I mean, cooking and being together with their families and these, you know, opera and other things. They really were a great model of kind of, I don't want to say bipartisanship, because the court wants to be seen as completely apolitical, but having differing viewpoints and really still loving somebody.
1: And you don't have to exchange gunfire. All right, tell them we got to take it out. You got to go, I know. But before you go, real quick, what is the big decision coming in October we should all be looking at?
0: You know what? There is a big Second Amendment case. They're going to consider some of these state and local bans on specific kinds of weapons. People like to call them assault weapons. That means different people, different things to different people. But that's a big gun case that'll be on the docket this fall.
1: So that's going to be big drama, folks, coming up this October. And you know who's going to be covering it right here, the great Shannon Bream. We will be listening. It's always a pleasure to see you.
0: It's Dana Perino.
1: It's Dana Perino, folks.
0: Thanks,
1: all right,
0: Paul.
1: We got to take a break, and we will be back with Steve Hilton. Stick here, Fox Across America.
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7: Our last hour here, and I'm not going to waste time on introductions because you know my next guest. He's making all kinds of noise. He used to be on networks. He had a great show here on Fox. Now he is the candidate for California governor, and he's doing great. The offer of California, which I've read, and I want to talk to him about it. So let's get him in right now. Steve Hilton. Steve, welcome to the broadcast.
8: Hey, Paul, great to be with you. Great to see you. Thanks.
7: I'm all excited to talk to you, man. I wish we had more time. I want to go right into something that's in your book that hits me right between the eyes. So the book, folks, if you don't know this book, if you want to know what he's about, what his campaign's about, this is essentially a campaign statement right here. California, you can get all of the various things that he wants to do. But you have a chapter comparing California to Maoism. Very prescient. This is before the whole Roy Singham thing developed and everything else. You're right over the target with that. Is California essentially becoming a Maoist state under the current leadership?
8: Yes, because you can't speak out. You know, this is the thing where they just impose this ideology, and anyone who steps out of line is just crushed. And this is what you get when you have a machine, which is what we got in California, a corrupt machine financed by essentially taxpayer money, because it's mainly the government unions. That's our money in the end. And then all the nonprofits and all the nonsense that goes on with that. They've been in power 16 years. They run everything. And that's it. Like, it's their way and it's their ideology that they impose. And if you challenge it at all, they crush you, just like in revolutionary communist China in the Maoist era, with all the struggle sessions and the little red book. And this is what you say. Just yesterday, my opponent, Javier Becerra, Biden's utterly useless HHS secretary, and wait till you see what we've got coming on him next week.
7: I got an idea.
8: Just yesterday, he announces that he's basically doubling down on the climate extremism, which is the reason that we have the highest gas prices, electric bills, and housing costs in the country, because of this insanity on climate, which, by the way, isn't helping climate change at all. Even if you care about climate change and take it really seriously, nothing that they're doing actually addresses it at all. It just makes everything more expensive. Still, he's unable to just break free of the ideology because he knows he's going to get punished by the machine. And that's what you got going on in California.
7: And it's just so similar to the Maoist era because it's like the Cultural Revolution where you have kids informing on their parents. You have young people who've been inculcated on this nonsense, and they are driving a lot of this narrative along with the old hippies and everything else that just can't break out in Hollywood. You're speaking of Becerra. Becerra is caught up. A lot of people don't realize it. It's Becerra's chief of staff who's at the heart of the investigation DOJ has right now relative to Gavin Newsom and all of that stuff that went on up in the California Capitol. Am I wrong about this?
8: Right. So when Becerra, let's just, for those who don't know, he's the puppet of this machine. He's a 36-year career politician, done nothing other than that in his life. He's failed upwards constantly. He was in the state legislature, in Congress. He was appointed state attorney general. Then he was appointed Biden's health secretary. When he got that job, he wanted to take his chief of staff, a guy called Sean McCluskey, with him to Washington. Then this guy McCluskey says, yeah, I'd love to do it, but it's not enough money. The salary from the feds, not enough. So they cook up this scheme to top up his pay from money from Becerra's California campaign account that was funneled to a consulting firm run by Gavin Newsom's former chief of staff,
3: that's right,
8: someone called Dana Williamson, and then straight out to Sean McCluskey's wife, like totally illegal. That's what's been prosecuted. They've pled guilty, both Becerra's chief of staff and Newsom's chief of staff. The sentencing is coming up in a couple of weeks for Becerra's chief of staff. Newsom's is a bit later in September. They've all done plea deals. And as Katie Porter pointed out in the primaries, Becerra could still be indicted. He claims he didn't know anything about this. I find that impossible to believe. The entire point of this illegal scheme was so that he could get his guy with him in Washington.
7: I think it's probably in the communications. I'm sure they're pulling the emails, the phone calls, et cetera, because you're right. It beggars belief. He's either complicit or clueless, because $250,000 moves out of his campaign account and goes to his chief of staff. Hello. And as you and I both know, there was somebody who was wired up, who was put back into this morass. God knows what they're holding. There's going to be more shoes to drop there. And we're going to keep an eye on it. I want to go further here. Chevron, you have that pipeline that's off the coast. It's finally starting to pump again. I suspect they're going to kill that, right? Are you going to be looking at what, $15 a gallon for California gas? I mean, where's all this going?
8: It's a total, it's total insanity. So we've got abundant oil reserves in California, not just offshore by Santa Barbara, but in Kern County, near where Bakersfield, that's down at the south end of the Central Valley. So, and by some estimates, California, the Monterey Shale, which goes under most of the state, is the second largest oil reserves in the world. Yet Gavin Newsom is shutting it down. And so we used to produce most of the oil we use in California. We are now importing around 80%, and it's coming in on giant super tankers. We're shipping it from Iraq, from Brazil and Ecuador. We're drilling in the Amazon rainforest in the name of climate change. It's so insane. And what they're doing is trying to shut it all down. What the consequence of that, if you're on the beaches there around Santa Barbara, Carpinteria, all that, we're seeing reports just this week. If you don't drill the oil, there's so much of it and it's so abundant, it actually seeps through the sand. So wow. Because they've been shutting it down and we're not being able to take the oil out, you talk to people there, I do there the whole time. You take your dog for a walk on the beach, they sell special lotion on those beach stores to clean your dog's paws and your feet because the oil is coming up through the sand.
7: Unbelievable.
8: And so they actually did damaging the environment and raising gas prices. One final thing, they've also, because they've shut down domestic production and all these regulations, the refineries are closing. So we're not just importing crude oil. We're now having to import finished refined gasoline. We're running out of dock space for that. So it's not just the prices that are going up. We actually could have shortages like gas lines, all because of this insane climate policy, which Becerra yesterday said he's going to double down on. Enough is enough.
7: I saw your most recent ad on X, and I got to tell you, one of the things I'd love to see is a video of this oil on the beach, because it's so counter to their narrative that everything has got to be pristine and it's environmentalism. And this cuts both ways. Not only are you failing on the energy front, you're failing on the environmental front. I mean, it's loser central, man. Before I let you go, we only got a minute. I got to ask you two things real quick. Number one, what do you do day one as governor? And then number two, tell the folks where to find and support you. Folks, don't write off California. And, you know, you got a Brit here, a naturalized Brit, who's the guy who is stepping up. Hello. I admire your stones, I got to tell you. So anyway, tell us what you're going to do day one and tell us about where we can find you.
8: So day one is two big things. We are going to kick out the extremists and the ideologues from over 200 state agencies. They're the ones that are driving up the cost and the hassle, the regulations. It's all coming from the executive branch. I'm going in there with an incredibly aggressive plan. We've done the work to kick out the people who are doing the damage. The bureaucracy is what's leading all this insanity. Secondly, I'm going to send my budget to the legislature with my very specific plan. $3 gas, cut electric bills in half, and on taxes, your first 150 grand tax-free,
7: wow.
8: 8% flat tax above that. That means reducing our bloated budget by $50 billion. We found $80 billion a year in fraud, waste, and abuse in our budget. So that's going to be the first budget, and I'm looking forward to it very much. You got it. SteveHiltonForGovernor.com. Everyone thinks we can't win. It's not going to be easy to win, but it's not impossible. There was just a poll. 66% of Californians don't think that it's not just time for change, but a major overhaul of our government. There's a majority for change, and we're going to lead that to victory.
7: Folks, you can find them at that website and find them on X. I retweet you all the time. I'm a fan. You got to do it. We need California. It's as big as a European nation, and it's going in the wrong direction. Steve, we can't thank you enough for being here, and we wish you Godspeed.
8: Appreciate it. Thank you, Paul. See you soon.
7: All right. Thank you. Folks, that takes us almost to the end of the show. I pushed it a little bit here because we had Steve, and he's such an interesting guy. I want to make one last point here, and I meant it. This is why you do need immigration. You need immigrants. Here's an immigrant who believes in America, and he's the guy that's stepping up. And this is why you need the energy and the aspiration, the entrepreneurship that I was talking about earlier. That was a theme all day today. That's America. And if you write off California, you're writing off that concept. And we can't do it, and we won't let it happen. All right? Because we're still the light of the world. I'm sorry, but that's how I see it. And I think many of you do as well. I'm Paul Morrow, Fox Across America. Have a good weekend. Stay safe. God bless.

0: I'm relieved I found Onita XR for my son's ADHD. 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We're starting Onita XR this week, and I'm excited to see how it goes.
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6: Possible stare down. I'm Paul Stevens, Fox News. The U.S. and Iran both did not report any military strikes overnight for the first time in over 2 weeks after the president said he was considering a major attack in Tel Aviv. Steve Harrigan fills us in.
7: For 13 nights in a row, U.S. forces targeted military positions inside Iran. Last night, quiet for the first time in those 2 weeks. President Trump has talked repeatedly over the last few days about consideration of a possible massive attack on Iran, but the president made sure to say all options for the U.S. still on the table. Things not completely quiet. Some military activity on the Gulf of Oman. A merchant ship tried to run the U.S. blockade of Iran's naval ports. It was warned 4 times and then disabled by the U.S. military.
6: And meantime, Maine Democrats have a new candidate in the race to unseat Republican Senate member Susan Collins at the party's nominating convention today. Former state Senate President Troy Jackson accepting that nomination, calling for a campaign focused on working families.
8: I'm running to protect Social Security and Medicare. They're not going to touch that. And give every worker the freedom to organize a union without intimidation or retaliation.
6: And Jackson will face Susan Collins in the midterm, setting up what's expected to be one of the nation's most closely watched U.S. Senate races. Authorities in Michigan, meantime, investigating possible foul play after 8 people, including 6 kids, were found dead inside a burning home on Friday, some of the victims suffering gunshot wounds as well. The Ottawa County Sheriff's Office launching a suspicious death investigation after responding to a house fire in Grand Haven Township that is west of Grand Rapids. 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
16: It's a 5 on the WOKV weather meter. For your Saturday evening, heads up for a few showers and storms, potentially lingering past sunset tonight. Overnight, it will be warm and dry with temperatures in the upper to mid-70s. Then Sunday's more the same. It'll be partly sunny and plenty hot with scattered afternoon and evening showers and storms. Daytime highs will be well into the 90s with a little less rain on Monday. From the Action News Jax First Alert Weather Center, I'm meteorologist Corey Sima for 104.5 WOKV.
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Tonight, man, non-competes. If you're an entrepreneur, maybe you are making cakes out of your home cottage kitchen and you're wanting to expand. Maybe you're making cookies. Maybe you're making the most unique recipe of fudge. Maybe you've got a business that doesn't involve food at all, but you've got a situation where you're wanting to expand and you're wanting to bring on employees and you're going to be entrusting these employees with the secret recipe, with the secret formula, the secret sauce of how it is that you do the magic that you do in your small business. And you want to have some protections in place. You want to really try to limit what an employee who comes in, who figures out how do you make that incredible fudge recipe or that incredible thing that you do. Maybe it has nothing to do with food, as I said. So there are some provisions that you can consider having your attorney help you with. And I want to go over just some examples here. And by the way, some of these provisions will not only relate to employees that you may be bringing on as you expand, you may also have existing employees who are not under any sort of agreement that's going to protect you, protect your business. So we can talk about how these clauses could be presented to your employees sort of after the fact, get them to sign up on a go-forward basis. And the third scenario I'd like to touch on tonight, time permitting, is if you're thinking about bringing on a partner or if you're thinking about bringing on additional shareholders or additional members in your LLC, some of these provisions will also relate to that. And particularly if you're thinking about selling your business, right? If you're going to sell your business, a buyer, for example, is going to most likely insist upon a non-compete clause. And so we want to talk a little bit about non-competes from the employee perspective, your employees, but also if you're the buyer of the business and you're the seller is refusing to give you a non-compete, what signal does that send, right? So we need to talk about that. This also applies, though, if you're listening, if you're driving right now during your dinner time drive and you're thinking, man, I'm an employee and I've been interviewing and this particular factory or corporation or LLC, whether it's a medium business, a large business, small business, is wanting me to sign a non-compete and a covenant not to solicit. I don't even know what that means. Is that routine? Is that normal? Is it going to tie my hands later? And by the way, that applies, as I mentioned earlier, in all sorts of different industries. And we want to talk about how Florida is really more strict and tougher on enforcing non-competes than many other states. I want to talk about the reasons for that. So if you're an employee, by the way, maybe you're a physician. Maybe you're a surgeon. Maybe you're thinking about joining a practice group in medicine. Maybe you're in a different industry. Maybe you're in sales and your employer is wanting you to sign a covenant not to compete. Let's get into the handcuff aspect of what a covenant not to compete can be from the employee's perspective and the restrictions appertaining thereto. But let's also talk in terms of why, in some contexts, it can be very beneficial if you are the employer. All right, first of all, the basic premise of a covenant not to compete is this general idea that the person who signs it is agreeing that for a certain period of time, in a certain geographical region, and for a particular scope, like a particular type of work, they are not going to engage in that during the non-compete period. Now, from the employer's perspective, this can be great because if you were to bring in an employee and they figure out the secret sauce of your business and then they give you 2 weeks notice or quit and set up a competing business right across the street, obviously that can be very, very problematic. And particularly if they raid your customer base and invite them, we call that soliciting your customer base to leave you and go with them across the street. So the idea of a covenant not to solicit generally has two different contexts. One is if you sign that, you may be restricted from soliciting other customers or from soliciting customers of your employer. And so, and the same if you're selling your business. If you're selling your business and you sign a covenant not to solicit, it often will mean you're not going to be reaching out or soliciting the business of your former customers to come back to you after you've sold your business. Or if you're an employee, you're not going to be soliciting the customers of your employer. Your employer has, after all, entrusted you with the recipe, the secret formula, the methodology, the proprietary information, the trade secret information, the know-how, the how-to, and the customer list, right?
So these are valuable assets of the employer, and a covenant not to solicit can help there. That's one aspect. Another type of covenant not to solicit provision, aside from, you know, poaching customers, relates to poaching employees or other employees of the same employer. So imagine if you're selling your business and the buyer buys the assets of your business, and we handle this at Mercer Cutch. We'll do stock purchase transactions, asset purchase transactions, where somebody is buying a business, or they're buying the assets of a business, or they're buying a stock in a business. Well, one of the things that's important to think about if you're the buyer is you want to make sure that the seller, and the seller, maybe it's the corporation, maybe it's also the officers, the owners of the corporation, cannot come back and poach your customers. Because after all, why would you spend $1 million to buy their business if they could turn right around and steal your customers or poach your customers, or let's be more kind, solicit your customers? So there is really important language that needs to accompany certain employee agreements, not all, but certain business agreements and transaction agreements and that type of thing. So when we talk about poaching employees, that, let me give you some context. That would be, you have a person that you bring into your corporation, whether as an executive, whether in sales, whether in the factory, you know, think about the capacity of what that person is, and you entrust that employee with the keys to the kingdom, basically. And they figure it out, and then they want to leave, set up a competing business, and now they want to poach your talent. I talked a few minutes ago about poaching your customer base, but soliciting your talent, other employees that you have. And they're contacting them after work hours, and they're saying, hey, come on over here, I'll pay you more. The grass is always greener, right? So a covenant not to solicit, when appropriately drafted by an attorney, and be very, very careful. I don't recommend you just have anybody draft this. Be very leery of templates and that type of thing, because Florida law is going to be very, very tricky in regards to making sure that the provisions that you've got are worded consistent with the nuances of Florida law to make sure that it's going to be enforceable if you are on the employer side, particularly, because that's obviously typically where the enforcement is going to come when it's an employer-employee relationship. And again, I want to be clear, not every transaction, not every employment relationship is going to need a covenant not to solicit, a covenant not to compete. For example, if you're operating a coffee shop, okay, because I represent in my law practice a number of, for years, actually for 20 years, I've represented hundreds of different clients in different businesses, and maybe they're executives, maybe they're business managers, maybe they're owners or shareholders or founders, hundreds and hundreds and hundreds that I've given strategic and tactical advice. We've represented in business litigation, in collection cases and lawsuits. This is what we do. We really love to focus on advising small business owners and medium-sized business owners going up to $100 million in gross revenue and helping them scale. Not only understanding the law, but also getting a sense of strategy, right, and prudence and technology solutions that may help them scale. So when we think about these sorts of things, when we think about, let me come back to the coffee shop example. If you have a coffee shop business and you're thinking, man, I want to scale this, I want to grow this to multiple locations, I'm going to start with one location, do I need to have my baristas sign a non-compete? Well, it depends. It depends. Let me give you two scenarios where you might consider having them sign a non-compete, a non-disclosure, confidentiality, injunctive relief provisions not to solicit. Let me give you scenario A, and then I'll give you a little bit of a twist with scenario B. So scenario A might be that you're not only selling coffee from your coffee shop, you're grinding the beans, you're making the coffee fresh from your coffee espresso making machine or French press, however you're making the coffee. But let me put another layer on it. You also have an amazing roasting technique. You have an amazing roaster, and you have a technique. And by the way, as a hobbyist, I have had fun roasting up to 20 pounds of coffee at a time, just as a hobby, as I said. And it's really cool. You can really experiment with what's called first crack as you're roasting the green coffee beans. When the coffee beans come in originally, they're imported, and they're hard green beans. And then as you roast them, they turn brown. And you have what's called first crack and second crack. And how you handle the temperature, how you handle the rotation of the beans, how you handle the timing of when do you take them out, at what point, at the crescendo of second crack or well into second crack, et cetera, really is going to influence the way those beans turn out. You know, you've opened, like if you go to vacuum sealed bags of coffee, often, by the way, those may have been sealed months ago. They're not always that fresh. But what's interesting is if you look in there and they're very, very oily and very dark, that is a dark roast, obviously. And that means they have probably waited longer into the period of what's called second crack in order to achieve that nice oily feeling where the extraction of the oil from the coffee beans has really developed.
But if you want more of a blonde roast, right, you're going to catch it earlier in second crack and that whole thing. Well, not to belabor that point, but the methodology, if you have the magic sauce figured out for just exactly how to make, as they said in the movie Elf, the world's best cup of coffee, right? So if you figure that out, that methodology is proprietary. It is unique. It is what you know how to do that even Dutch Brothers, Starbucks, and Eliana's may not how to do. You may have a special twist on it. And that methodology is going to be very, very unique. I mean, let's face it. If you go down to, I love to go to Peter Brooks and get their chocolate-covered popcorn, or I love to go to the Poppin' Box, you know, right down there next to Vito's Italian restaurant and get some of the Poppin' Box's gourmet popcorn. There's just something about that, those products, right? That it's not the same as buying, you know, a can of popcorn on the internet and it might have been popped, you know, with whatever techniques, who knows how they made it and how long it's been shipped, you know, sitting in a warehouse. So if you're a coffee shop owner, it's possible that you may find it very beneficial to have your baristas that are going to be involved in understanding the secrets of the roasting process to enter into an appropriately worded contract that has those provisions of non-compete, non-solicitation, confidentiality, with a clause that gives your business the right to sue for an injunction if they violate it, you know, without the requirement of posting a bond. All of this language needs to be developed very surgically to give you the maximum amount of protection for your business. So I want to share with you a story involving a case that I had, and I'll make the terms somewhat generic. And it was in a totally different state than Florida, where I've been practicing for the last 20 years. It was a wonderful case when I was a very young lawyer, and we'll get into it. And I want to share this example. We had there was a client who had developed a particular type of fudge. And, you know, we've all had fudge. It's all kind of tastes pretty good. And you go buy a pound or a half pound or a quarter pound. But I want to say this particular person had worked literally for over 20 years perfecting the world's most amazing fudge recipe ever. This is just Matt's opinion. Well, this person used to go around at Christmas time and give away gifts of this fudge when finally he was approached by a group of monks in a monastery they wanted to sell this fudge. And so I want to share with you exactly what happened after he entered into his own, he hadn't really looked it over with a lawyer, but he signed a royalty agreement to license the use of his methodology, how to make the fudge, how to cook the fudge, the method of what went into the fudge to make this incredible recipe so that the monks could make it and then sell it and ship it all over the place. And they made a lot of money and he made a lot of money. But after this commercial break, I want to share with you sort of how things can go wrong, what went wrong in that case, and how you can protect yourself. All right, I'm attorney Matt Mercer. By the way, bookmark our law firm website, Mercer Kutch, that's MercerKutch.com. And we'll be right back after this commercial break. 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

Matt Mercer Live. I'm attorney Matt Mercer of the law firm Mercer Cutch, right here in beautiful Jacksonville, Florida. 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That's MercerCutch.com. So we're rounding first base, headed to second base here during your dinner time drive, broadcasting as always in 100,000 watts of radio power right here from the studios, News 104.5 WOKV FM. And I want to, by the way, before we continue on this discussion about the fella that made the fudge recipe that was so extraordinary, I want to share something with you. It's that time of year. It's always a good time of year when you're beginning to get into the summer hot season or spring or even winter time, right? 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I really like Don Richards, who is the owner. They are so conscientious. Whenever there is an issue, imagine it's summertime, it's getting warmer, your air conditioning just isn't coming on. Your house is getting really hot. And some companies you call, you know, I've called other companies in the past, and they don't necessarily come quickly, or they don't necessarily send out somebody competent, or all they want to do is replace the whole system. I have to tell you, I've had a system that was really old 6 years ago, and it probably needed to be replaced 6 years ago. But Complete Air was able to do a little bit of a tune-up, and I thought, well, if I could just get one more year out of this system, that would be fantastic. Then I'll get a new system because it's really old. And I got to tell you guys, as of this broadcast, it's 6 years later, and that really old system just keeps working great. I love Complete Air. I'm going to recommend them because I trust them, and they have always done a great, great job for me at an exceedingly fair price. Bookmark their website. Write it down. Later on, when you have an issue or a friend or coworker or a fellow churchgoer or a neighbor says, man, I'm having an AC problem or our heating system's not working, you'll say, give Complete Air a call. CompleteAir.com. Highly recommend them. All right, back to our story. We're talking about non-competes, and I'm giving, was sharing right before the commercial break, the example of a client that I had in a different state, by the way, who had developed this amazing fudge recipe and was giving it away for free until monks that he was giving it to as a gift every year for Christmas, and he'd been doing this for like 2 decades, just giving it away. And it was so amazing. But the secret wasn't just the ingredients. It was the process. It was the method of how he made the fudge. The monastery gives him a royalty agreement. He doesn't have a lawyer look it over. Big mistake. The monastery ends up then getting the right to use his recipe and his process to make the fudge. They then sell it in their catalog. The monastery is shipping the fudge everywhere, making a fortune, which is great, good for them. And he's getting a handsome royalty off every sale. And he's getting checks. And this goes on for, gosh, like a decade. Everything's working great. The customers are happy. The person that invented, the inventor of the fudge is happy. The monastery is happy. Until suddenly, greed set in. And the monastery ends up sending him a letter saying, we're no longer using your recipe. We're ending our business relationship. Thank you very much. It's been a great 10 years. Oh, man. Well, okay. But the problem was this. The monastery continued to make the fudge. And they continued to make the fudge with his recipe and his process. And they continued to ship and sell it. And they were just basically squeezing him out, improperly squeezing him out of the royalty, the percentage that he was supposed to get off the gross of every sale. And so I ended up suing the monastery after a demand letter and ended up taking the deposition of a monk that was in their business. It was really an interesting case if you think about it. I illustrate that because, by the way, that case was, gosh, over 2 decades ago, right? But I illustrate that case to say even monks are not perfect people. So if you're in business and you're wanting to do business smart, you need to document things in a way that is going to provide protection.
Okay. So coming back to the example, if you own a coffee shop, if all your baristas are doing is making, you know, lattes and espresso, that's probably, I mean, every case could be a little different. Talk to your attorney. But preliminarily, that doesn't strike me as being something where you need them to sign a non-compete, because if they leave, you haven't given them really any special methodology. It's basically how to do a French press or how to do a Turkish coffee or how to do, you know, one of those fancy espresso machines, et cetera. That's not remarkably secretive. But if your process involves roasting or it involves something very unique that makes that, you know, that je ne sais quoi with your coffee different, you might want to look at NDA non-disclosure and tie all this together for your employees. And of course, we're going to hit another commercial break here very briefly, but that applies not just if you own a coffee shop. Be thinking as you're driving, be thinking as you're sitting home in your Barca lounger chair, what is your business? And are your methods unique, proprietary, secretive, not generally known, where it would justify having maybe a consultation at least with an attorney to talk in terms of documenting that relationship with your employees, past employees and future employees? Okay, I'm attorney Matt Mercer of the law firm Mercer Kutch. 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And we're going to be back with Matt Mercer Live right after this commercial break.

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7: News. I'm Carmen Roberts. An intense manhunt is underway in Germany after a van rammed a crowd at a gay pride parade in Berlin, killing at least one person and injuring about 15. U.S. and Iran avoid fighting overnight for the first time in 14 days.
8: In those 2 weeks, President Trump has talked repeatedly about consideration of a possible massive attack on Iran, but the president made sure to say all options for the U.S. still on the table.
7: Fox's Steve Harrigan in Tel Aviv. And Democrats in Maine name a candidate to run for U.S. Senate. Troy Jackson will take on U.S. Senator Susan Collins in November.
9: Jackson's going to face off against longtime Republican Senator Susan Collins in November. Her campaign argues Jackson's just too far left.
7: Fox's Alexis McAdams in Bangor. 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
18: It's a 5 on the WOKV weather meter. For your Saturday evening, heads up for a few showers and storms, potentially lingering past sunset tonight. Overnight, it will be warm and dry with temperatures in the upper to mid-70s. Then Sunday's more the same. It'll be partly sunny and plenty hot with scattered afternoon and evening showers and storms. Daytime highs will be well into the 90s with a little less rain on Monday. From the Action News Jax First Alert Weather Center, I'm meteorologist Corey Sima for 104.5 WOKV.
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I'm your host, attorney Matt Mercer of the law firm Mercer Kutch, right here in beautiful Jacksonville, Florida. By the way, check us out on the web at Mercer Kutch, that's K-U-T-C-H, MercerKutch.com, for all of our practice areas. And if you're a business owner, maybe you're an employee, and you're thinking about making the transition from employee to solopreneur, from employee to being your own boss, from employee to starting a small business, or maybe you're already a small business owner and you're wanting to maybe look at what are some things you can do to turbocharge the legal aspects of the way you're conducting your business, the forms that you use, how you're documenting your proposal, your business relationships with your vendors, etc. Maybe you need assistance with collections because you're shipping widgets or products, you're providing services, and you're not getting paid. And so collection law is something we can really help with. We also have a program called Outside General Counsel. So maybe you're really, really small and you can't really justify hiring your own full-time inside general counsel attorney to advise your business on all of the, on important legal decisions and strategic decisions and how to protect the business, how to evaluate from a legal perspective and from a business perspective what appear to be opportunities. Like if a partner wants to buy in or come into your business, whoa, be very careful, right? So we have a program at Mercer Kutch for folks that want outside general counsel support. It is sort of as needed, kind of like having your attorney be on call for that time when you're going to need him or her. So for example, you may have received an attorney demand letter or some strange letter. You may have received a threat of a lawsuit. Maybe you're needing help with documenting, updating your service agreement, consulting agreement, purchase agreement, providing maximum protection against lawsuits by opportunistic would-be plaintiffs out there. So these are things that you can do by developing a relationship with a business law attorney that can both advise on business litigation, meaning business lawsuits, business arbitrations, but also advise on how to prevent, how to reduce the chances of a business lawsuit becoming necessary down the road. And so we call that our outside general counsel program. So by the way, check that out. Bookmark our website, MercerKutch.com. All right. So we're talking generally tonight about non-competes. And I mentioned at the top of our show that there are a number of reasons that Florida is lately, and the law sort of shifts. You can go back in time and the law might have been a little bit different, and then the statute gets a little bit amended, and then the courts start interpreting the law a little differently over the decades. And so Florida, unlike some states, is a tougher state. If the non-compete language is worded well and worded correctly and is tailored to fit the circumstances of your situation, you can increase the likelihood of it being enforceable. Similarly, if you are trying to avoid the enforcement of a non-compete, maybe you are like a physician and you're under a non-compete, and man, you're just fed up with that practice group. You want to start your own business. Maybe you need, by the way, a lot of great doctors are terrible at understanding business, even though they're great at medicine. It's been my experience. There are exceptions to every rule, but you know, it might be a really good idea to partner with somebody that can help shepherd you through business flow, business setup, overhead, and give legal guidance as well in starting your own business. That's something I do for clients and have been doing that for two decades. It really excites me when somebody goes from being a punch the clock, working for somebody else, miserable in their job, hate their toxic boss, just hate their work environment, or maybe they like all that, but they hate their commute and they want to just fulfill their entrepreneurial yearning of starting their own business. Or a lot of times people come to my law firm, Mercer Kutch, and they'll say, hey, we want to have a consult with Matt just to sort of explore, see if he's a good fit, see if we're a good fit for the firm, because we've already got a business. But we're thinking maybe we can get some help because our business sort of is operating like a cart with square wheels, and we want to figure out how to get those wheels rolling more smoothly. So when you are looking at a non-compete, Florida starts from the position that non-competes are valid. They're not suspect. You can go to other states where there's a very healthy skepticism by courts that say, you know, we may not enforce this because people need to have an opportunity to make a living and that type of thing. Every case is different, and this is obviously not legal advice, but Florida, you could say, compared to some states, will often have a leaning that non-competes are valid, both for employees, that the employer requires them to sign a non-compete as a condition of employment, but also when you're selling a business. Now, there are things you can do to mess that up. If you draft the non-compete or you use like some silly template, your template may not fit Florida law.
it may not fit some of the nuances. You know, I saw a non-compete one time that said it was going to be a worldwide non-compete for 10 years. And I won't go into the specifics on that, keep it anonymous, but generally worldwide is going to be unlikely to be enforced by court, right? It's just geographically too spread out. 10 years, depending upon the context, might also be too spread or too lengthy in time. And so we want to make sure that we have situational awareness on what are the right clauses and provisions to increase the likelihood that that non-compete is going to stick, that that covenant not to solicit is going to stick, that that non-disclosure provision is going to stick, et cetera, et cetera. So, you know, you can go to some states, and this is sort of a silly parody, but in California, non-competes are basically void. That's not legal advice. That's not the case necessarily. But some states, that's a little bit of humor there. Some states like California, you might be hard-pressed to get a non-compete.

clause in the employment agreement or in the asset purchase agreement or the stock sale agreement, stock purchase agreement, whatever the contract is that has the non-compete. Often if there's a severability clause particularly, there are even examples where courts, even without severability, may take what could be a troublingly worded non-compete clause and they may blue pencil it. You know, the judge may say, okay, as worded, I'm not happy with the way this clause exists, but I'm going to take my blue pencil out, which is a figure of speech, and strike this sentence, and now it looks enforceable. Now, I want to tell you, I want to caution you that here in Florida, there's kind of a mix. It's hard to predict what any given judge might do because you can find examples where some judges, and actually there's published case law that says it's not for the Florida courts to rewrite a bad contract. It is not for the Florida courts to save a party from a dumb deal, generally. But then again, you can also find exceptions. You can find exceptions where a court may find that a contract is so one-sided, so unconscionable that it is shocks the conscience of the court, and they'll strike it down. They're just not going to make the contract be enforceable, or in some cases, they may strike the clause. Severability comes into play to give a little bit more license to the judge to say, I can sever the non-conforming provision, the provision that doesn't apply with Florida law or comply to Florida law, sever that and still render the rest of that instrument enforceable. And so the point is, there is not necessarily a bright line rule or test in terms of whether a judge is going to blue pencil it or modify it or sever it or just choose to say, I'm not going to enforce that clause. I'll enforce the rest of the employment agreement. I'll enforce the rest of it because maybe it's saved by a severability clause, but I'm not going to enforce the non-compete. So really important to invest a nickel having an attorney that understands contract law drafting and how, based on the current state of the law and the current state of case law here in Florida, how that provision might be benefited by wording it a little bit differently than the way that the form that you found on the internet or something like that goes. You also have to be concerned about, and one of the reasons severability as a clause can be really, really beneficial in many different types of contracts, service agreements, purchase agreements, etc., is that you can have an argument that without a severability clause, if your lawyer is trying to avoid the enforcement of a contract clause or of a contract, one of the things the lawyer may do is look for any clause that was, you know, poorly drafted by somebody or that they found out on the internet or they bought from a form vending machine for $39 and it doesn't quite really fit. It's sort of one size fit all. It seems to say Florida, but it doesn't really fit Florida law in actuality. There is an argument that you can defeat a contract if you can find one offending clause that does not comport to Florida law as far as enforceability. If there is not a severability clause, you can argue, judge might not agree, but it opens the door to arguing that the rest of the contract cannot be maintained, is not enforceable at all. That can be a very, very interesting situation. So if a classic example, if you have, in fact, let me give you a great example. Let's say that you have a service agreement or a credit application or a purchase agreement where you're giving credit. You're selling widgets, your product on credit, you're providing services, and you're going to invoice them at the end of the month or whatever. You're shipping goods, you're going to invoice later. You're opening a line of credit for your materials, you're going to bill later. Okay, think about this. If you had a provision in there that had an illegal, usurious interest rate, let's say of 25.5%. Now that under Florida law would be illegal and usurious because it's too high of an interest rate. Imagine if you went out and were the creditor and you did not get paid and you then have your lawyer go file a suit based on the breach of contract by your customer for not paying. Well, guess what? Because that clause is illegal, the entire contract could well be rendered unenforceable, could be rendered void, and that type of thing. And in fact, with usury, there are some very specific codified consequences for an illegal interest rate that is higher than Florida's maximum legal rate. You could find, for example, that if your interest rate clause, the amount you're going to charge your customers, if it's too high, it may be that you forego any interest, but you're able to sue for principal. You're able to sue for the principal balance of what they owe, but not interest. But if you have that interest rate above the next threshold, so not only too high, but way too high,

it's, you know, basically criminally usurious, your whole agreement could potentially be not enforceable. And of course, the problem with saying that anything is airtight is it's just not the case in the law. The courts in how they apply the law vary from one county to another sometimes. You can even find that our different appellate courts, we now have 6 appellate courts here in Florida. You could find that one appellate court has interpreted a statute slightly different than this other appellate court. They're both courts of appeals. They're both interpreting the same law, but they may slightly interpret it differently. And of course, that's when the Supreme Court may weigh in eventually and try to clarify the law. And that's just because the facts, the context could be different in those different cases. The judge's understanding of that statute and how they think it should be interpreted and applied could be different. And so you always want to be careful with using, if you are a small business owner or an entrepreneur, in using an attorney to help guide you. By the way, if you receive a proposal, maybe a vendor contract has come into your business and you're thinking about signing it, it might be worth spending a nickel, so to speak, having your attorney, and a great reason, by the way, as I said earlier, to have an on-call attorney who knows you, knows your business, and when you need them, you're able to reach out. After a few months, all of a sudden, an opportunity comes up, and like a vendor contract, are there things in that vendor contract that you need to be very leery of? Warning signs. Maybe some things that your lawyer can help negotiate some changes to make the wording a little less dangerous for you individually, a little less dangerous for your business. Having a good business law attorney who understands how to try cases, who understands how to do jury trials, who understands how to do bench trials, who understands how to do arbitrations, but aside from all of the litigation involving business and collection law, understands how to help guide you with advice, with strategy, with tactical advice, with technology advice, with business flow and ops 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That can be a real powerful asset when you need it on an as-needed basis. 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We've got a commercial break. We'll be back in a few minutes.

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Welcome back to Matt Mercer Live. I'm attorney Matt Mercer of the law firm Mercer Kutch right here in Jacksonville, Florida. By the way, as I mentioned earlier in the show, if your heating system isn't working well or it wasn't working last winter and you're concerned about your HVAC system at your home or maybe at your office, you're worried about the AC, you're worried about the warmer weather coming, and you're just wanting to have a competent, trustworthy air conditioning HVAC system company that you can depend on, that is fair in their pricing and prompt in coming out when you need them to come out, I highly recommend you write down the name of this company that I'm going to share with you. It's the company that I trust. And by the way, when I make when I share with you companies here in Jacksonville or throughout Florida that I trust, it is not because I'm being paid to make a commercial endorsement. I am not. I want to share with the public the names of who I think are best in class service and product providers. And for HVAC and air conditioning needs, I trust Complete Air right here in Jacksonville. That's Complete Air. You want to write down this website for them, bookmark it, put it in your smartphone so that when you later have, you know, 95 degree weather out and your air conditioning just won't come on, you'll be able to look back here. And sometimes I tell people, set up a contact, either called referrals or that kind of a thing, where you can just have a list. As your neighbor tells you a good lawn service company or a fence company, you have a good experience, maybe have one list of potential contacts, right, in as a single contact in your smartphone. But let me give you their website, CompleteAir.com. So that's C-O-M-P-L-E-T-E, then A-I-R, CompleteAir.com. I have used them for over 6 years. This is the go-to company that I trust. Oftentimes, I call them late, on a Friday, and man, other companies in the past have made me wait, and I'm suffering through the weekend. But Complete Air, depending upon their schedule, these guys are honest, they're conscientious, their pricing is fair, and they're exceptionally gifted at air conditioning and HVAC needs. That's who I trust. So keep them in mind, CompleteAir.com. All right, wrapping up our discussion tonight as we are helping you understand covenant not to compete, covenant not to solicit. These are provisions, covenant not to solicit, we covered earlier. That's poaching. But I wanted to mention something that really goes to the importance of drafting a covenant not to solicit. So you bring on an employee, you want them to sign something that they're not going to compete. Okay, we talked about that. You want to draft something, have your lawyer draft something well-worded that they won't poach your customers or poach your other employees if they leave. Now, here is what happens, and I've litigated cases in court where a poorly worded not solicit, where the bad guy, so to speak, got around it. And the way they try to get around it is they say, well, I didn't actively solicit the customers. They happened to contact me. And when they came to me, that's not soliciting, and therefore, I stole the business that way, so to speak. And so they will sometimes play that game. They will also, the employee will sometimes play the game, or by the way, if you're buying a business, it's similar, right? The seller doesn't actively solicit and reach out, but they claim, well, my customers contacted me, so I didn't solicit. And they set up shop just outside the non-compete area or that type of thing. They also sometimes will use this trick. They'll use a middleman. Oh, I didn't solicit, they'll say. That was somebody else. That was their cousin or their friend or their spouse or somebody who is not bound by, or they would argue not bound by, the non-solicit. So it's very important to make sure that that wording references the appropriate way to get not just direct solicitation, but indirect solicitation, you know, through other people, other entities, because that's the other little trick. Well, I didn't have a human being solicit. I had a different LLC solicit, and that was not me or my LLC. Okay, they're indirectly doing that which they know they shouldn't do. The words in your contracts, let's step back to the big picture. Whatever your industry is, if you're an auto mechanic, if you are a consultant, if you provide construction materials, if you provide services of some sort, think in terms of the form that you use to document those business relationships. And the fact that you may have never had a hiccup, may have never had a problem with a lawsuit in the past, may have never had something go wrong, doesn't mean your form is necessarily sound. It would be really worth having an attorney at some point give it a checkup, kind of like an annual doctor checkup, to see if, based on the current law in Florida, that form is as tight as reasonably practicable and possible. Nothing is perfect. Nothing is airtight. The law is it can vary from time to time. It changes from time to time. It can vary from geographic location within the same state, as we said earlier. All right, I'm attorney Matt Mercer. Write down the name of our website. In fact, bookmark our website. 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
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You know, down the road, you may decide, I want to start my own business. I want to, I've got a friend, a neighbor, a colleague, somebody at my church, somebody at my synagogue, somebody that you know that needs legal advice, and you can give them our website. 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Again, I'm attorney Matt Mercer. By the way, I think we are six. I got to do the math. Are we entering our seventh continuous year of broadcast here on WOKV News 104.5? I'll do the math next week. We'll share that answer because we're at least in our sixth continuous year. Stay tuned next week, same time, same channel. 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

0: This is a Fox News alert, a massive manhunt in Germany. I'm Carmen Roberts. A van plowed into a crowd at Berlin's annual Gay Pride celebration, killing one person and injuring at least 15. Police say that some of the victims are in critical condition and that they are searching for the driver and anyone else involved. The crash forced officials to cancel the event and a concert where hundreds of thousands of people had gathered there at the iconic Brandenburg Gate. For the first night in 2 weeks, U.S. and Iran did not launch attacks on each other.
1: For 13 nights in a row, U.S. forces targeted military positions inside Iran. Last night, quiet for the first time in those 2 weeks. President Trump has talked repeatedly over the last few days about consideration of a possible massive attack on Iran. But the president made sure to say all options for the U.S. still on the table. Things not completely quiet. Some military activity on the Gulf of Oman. A merchant ship tried to run the U.S. blockade of Iran's naval ports. It was warned four times and then disabled by the U.S. military.
0: Fox's Steve Harrigan in Tel Aviv. Meantime, Iran is accusing Ukraine of attacking one of its commercial ships in the Caspian Sea, killing one crew member and injuring another. Ukraine says it targeted Russian ships carrying Iran-linked military cargo. Democrats in Maine choose a candidate to run for U.S. Senate in November. He is Troy Jackson, a fifth-generation logger and former state Senate president.
2: I'm running to protect Social Security and Medicare. They're not going to touch that. And give every worker the freedom to organize a union without intimidation or retaliation.
0: Jackson will face off against U.S. Republican Senator Susan Collins as Democrats try to regain control of that chamber. 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

0: This is a flash flood warning. The National Weather Service in Jacksonville has issued a flash flood warning for central Duval County in northeastern Florida until 10 p.m. At 6:56 p.m., Doppler radar indicated thunderstorms producing heavy rain across the warned area. Between 1.5 and 3 inches of rain have fallen. Additional rainfall amounts of 1 to 2 inches are possible in the warned area. Flash flooding is ongoing or expected to begin shortly. Hazard, flash flooding caused by thunderstorms. Source, radar indicated. Impact, flash flooding of small creeks and streams, urban areas, highways, streets and underpasses as well as other poor drainage and low-lying areas. Some locations that will experience flash flooding include Jacksonville, Arlington, Riverside, San Marco, Ortega, Talleyrand and Jacksonville Heights. Turn around, don't drown when encountering flooded roads. Most flood deaths occur in vehicles. Repeating, a flash flood warning has been issued until 10 p.m. for the following county, Duval, Florida.
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0: Ladies and gentlemen, welcome to this week's episode of What the Health Just Happened, where we talk about all things healthcare, community, wellness, and life. The goods, the bads, the ups, the downs, the lefts, the rights, and everything in between. We are so fortunate to have on a variety of guests way smarter than we are, especially today. This guy, you came on a couple years ago, but my goodness, he's way smarter than we are, Trey.
1: Oh, absolutely.
0: We're going to do our best to keep up with him. Your credentials are so long, I don't even know what to read. Dr. Michael Corrin, founder, CEO, and medical director for Jacksonville Center for Clinical Research and the host of the nationally recognized, I'm butchering this, I love it, Med Evidence podcast and radio show. I want to start right off the bat. There's so many things. Cardiologist, went to Harvard, well-connected, medical research obviously is your specialty, but Med Evidence right off the bat. I think the show that you do, way better than ours. We've got some humor tied to it. We butcher the intro. That's my favorite thing. But your show, is it the truth behind the science, the truth behind the data?
2: Truth behind the data.
0: So what does that mean?
2: So you can present facts to people, and you can lead them down the wrong direction or the right direction based on how you put the facts together. So there's an underlying truth behind the facts or the data. And we help people understand that. Because otherwise, and this happens in media, unfortunately, you get a bunch of facts that will lead people down to one pathway versus another without presenting corresponding information that helps you really get to the truth.
0: What about social media? There's no facts. People just talk in front of camera. I mean, that's the world we're in.
2: Yep. So you ever hear the word solipsistic?
0: That's a big word. No,
1: say it again.
2: I pronounced it wrong. Solipsism. Right. Solipsism.
0: Definitely not.
2: Okay.
0: Caveman.
2: Okay.
0: Caveman.
2: Solipsism is a philosophical concept that whatever you're feeling at any given moment is the truth.
1: Oh, that could be dangerous.
0: Say that again.
2: Solipsism is the philosophical concept that anything that you're feeling at any given time is the truth.
0: That's dangerous.
2: Exactly.
0: That's dangerous.
2: And there's a whole school of philosophy around that. And our society has become very solipsistic, meaning that people get emotional about something, they have a point of view about something, and they forget that that may not be the truth. What you're feeling at that time may, in fact, not be the truth.
0: Let's give some background here. That was a very butchered intro. I love when we butcher the intros, right?
2: You've been butchered solipsism, so where you
0: that's,
2: going?
0: That's a big word, right? I'm just reading off a piece of paper. You have a long history in the healthcare industry.
2: Yes.
0: What's your background? I know it, but...
2: Sure. So I'm a cardiologist.
0: Smart.
2: Yep. I went to Harvard Medical School.
0: Never heard of it.
2: Yeah, I studied at MIT while I was there. And then I did my residency and cardiology fellowship at Cornell New York Hospital and Sloan Kettering. And then moved to Florida in 1991 to do a hybrid research medical practice where we brought the concepts of clinical research to a community-based setting. And I've been doing that since 1991. We launched Jacksonville Center for Clinical Research in 1997 in order to get more community-based doctors involved in research, even outside of cardiology. And here we are today with the Encore Research Group and my current partner, which is called Flourish Research, which is a national group trying to develop these concepts around the country.
0: Harvard, MIT, Cornell, cardiologist.
2: Yes.
0: Knows what he's talking about.
1: He's built for this.
0: Yeah. You're designed for this. So medical research, for those that don't understand, how vital is that to healthcare? How important is medical research?
2: Oh, it's the backbone of medical care. So we have something called evidence-based medicine. That's why we call our podcast platform and our overall media platform Med Evidence, because something changed fundamentally probably about 50 years ago in medicine, which is that instead of just making decisions based on experience, we started making decisions based on structured studies and structured investigation. So if you go back to the way medicine was practiced 200 years ago, for example, the way anesthesia became practiced. So I don't know if you know that story, but it's a fascinating story. The concept of ether anesthesia was actually a party game that, seriously, this is how British chemists got high back in the 1780s and 90s.
0: Sounds like a good party.
1: Yeah.
0: Okay.
2: And basically they mixed sulfuric acid with alcohol. And then the fumes that came up were ether.
0: Not healthy.
2: Well, they would have ether parties where they would suck in these fumes and they get giddy and high and stagger around and then, move on. So Literally, this is how it started.
1: And someone had to do it.
2: This is how it started. So then it moved forward, and people in America started discovering this concept of ether. And they said, well, let's see if we can medicalize it. And let's see if we can make a profit from it. Love okay, that. So that's the American way, is to be entrepreneurial about it rather than just a fun party game. So a couple of people got very involved in this. One of them is a name that you might have heard of called Crawford Long, who the Emory Hospital is named after. And he was a local surgeon in the Georgia area. And instead of just cutting somebody's leg off and giving them some alcohol before, as a pre-med, he said, huh, let me try this ether thing.
0: What year was this?
2: This was probably in the 1840s.
0: This is the beginning of medical research.
2: Yeah, this is, I'm giving the example of how we used to learn compared to how we learn now. Okay, and then there was a Dr. Morton, who was actually a dentist in Massachusetts, who actually is given credit for the development of anesthesia because he presented his data at Mass General Hospital in a very famous lecture hall that I attend lectures in called the Ether Dome. And he showed for the first time how ether could be used to anesthetize somebody that was having surgery from a very famous surgeon at the time named Dr. Warren. And Dr. Morton, who is the dentist, was hoping that this would be his route to fame and fortune. He tried to patent this, and he spent his whole career trying to monetize anesthesia, mostly unsuccessfully. But anyhow, the point of this story really is that we did this based on storytelling. There was a British scientist, and people started parting with this, and they realized, you know, people kind of pass out with this stuff, but they still breathe, so let's try for surgery.
0: Don't get high on your own supply, right? As they say.
2: Right. There was no real informed consent. There was no structured experimentation. It was
0: here, smell this. We're going to cut your leg off. Yeah, this worked out pretty well.
2: Right, pretty well. Yeah, basically.
0: Okay. And 1800s.
2: Well, 1840s, yep. And anyhow, so from there, we get to the modern era, but it took a long time. It took about 150 years where everything we do in medicine is based on a structured experiment. So whatever the innovation is, we develop it under these ground rules and these protocols that allow us to start with early phase research where they're first in human studies and there's certain safeguards put in to make sure those are as safe as they possibly can be. And then if we get a proper signal, then we go to the phase two studies. And if we get a proper signal, then we go to the phase three studies where we broadly test these products in thousands or even tens of thousands of people before we ultimately come to a solution about whether or not something should be on the market. So there's been an incredible evolution. And that's a very quick story.
0: That's a great, great summarization, by the way.
2: Well, thank you.
0: And great story about the ether part.
1: Yeah.
0: Got to research that. So 1997, that's when you got to Jacksonville. That's Encore is the current medical research organization. Right. What was the other one you mentioned?
2: Yeah, Encore is an acronym for Encouraging Community Research and Education.
0: And then you mentioned another one.
2: There was MedEvidence, and then there was Flourish.
0: Flourish was the one.
2: Which is the national company that I'm the chief scientific officer of, that is now taking what we've done here locally and combining with other sites and creating a national presence.
0: I like the process of doing the research, getting it to market. I want to say Viagra is the greatest example. We talked about that last time. Maybe it's GLP-1s, insulin, anything. Phase one to get through that, what's the time frame? Then phase two, when do you get it to market where these people spending millions of dollars can get that money in return?
2: Once a company applies for a patent, they're granted 20 years of exclusivity. But it can take...
0: Oh, please be them.
1: Oh,
2: no,
1: yes.
2: Unfortunately.
0: Oh, we're waiting. Oh. Hey, normally we have phones on silent. This one is not because he's waiting on a call from FIFA and StubHub.
2: Right. It's just the love of my life that I'll have to put on hold for
0: you
2: now.
0: You can answer it or pause it. It's your call.
2: Hold on here. Hello?
0: No, this is gold.
1: Okay.
0: We love answering calls on the show. I hope they call. We got a story about that. Absolutely.
2: Any events. We were talking about phase one in the early phases. So 20 years of exclusivity, that's when you first discover the molecule or device, whatever it may be. And then you have to do all the pre-human testing, make sure it's safe in animals, et cetera. And that can take anywhere between 5 and 8 years. And then typically the early phase testing is going to be another 2 or 3 years to make sure that it's safe in humans and to really understand the signal and what you can expect in later stage research. And then phase two through four can ultimately take another 5 years. So you can see if you have a 20-year patent life, it could easily take 10, 12, even 14 years to get something to market.
0: I think this matters for people that are anti-pharmaceutical companies, healthcare in general, which I can make an argument for both. Mm. But if you're spending millions of dollars, what's the average cost to get a drug to market?
2: There's different ways of looking at that, but A big drug is in the billions now. Wow. It can easily be a couple of billion dollars.
0: Let's, for easy, $500 million. I'm just going to pick that number randomly. $500 million to get this medication to market. You're just bleeding cash.
2: Yes.
0: It could take up, you have a 20-year patent. It could take 15 years to get to market.
2: It can. Now, if you're really efficient, it could be less than that, of course. So it can be done as quickly as 5 to 7 years, but it's usually somewhere between that 5 and 15-year mark.
0: What do you think makes it less complex? Is it the medication itself, how it's made, or
2: there's a lot of factors, a lot of factors involved. Obviously, some of them have to do with the interaction with the Food and Drug Administration. So the FDA is very involved in all these things. They're signing off on all these protocols, and if they deem that there needs to be a push to get things in the market more quickly, it'll happen. We saw that with the COVID-19 vaccines, right?
0: Yep.
2: So that was unprecedented. We went from nothing to an approved drug in a year because...
0: Unheard of.
2: Right. Completely unheard of. And because all the barriers were removed by the government. Project Warp Speed.
0: Yep. We're going to hit that in a second.
2: Okay. During the AIDS crisis, there was an accelerated approval of drugs. So that was done. But on the other hand, there have been other drugs that have gone through a very, very careful, slow process that can take 10, 12 years or more.
0: Before we talk Project Warp Speed, what a fun term, by the way. It sounds like an 80s movie. What are some medications you think took too long to get to market?
1: Ooh.
2: That's a good question. Let me ponder on that just for a second.
0: You don't have to answer now, or didn't get to market.
2: No, I will answer it. I'll give an example. When we were working on the statin drugs, the first statin drug that got approved in the market was called lovastatin in 1986, 87 timeframe. And that was approved based on about 800 to 900 patients. Okay. And that was a good drug, but not the best drug. Then there were iterations of the drug. We went to a drug called simvastatin, and then we went to a drug called atorvastatin or Lipitor, and then a drug called rosuvastatin or Crestor. And Crestor was approved around 2002. But in order for Crestor to get approved, we had to do studies that involved 15 to 20,000 patients versus 800 for the first ones because of increased FDA scrutiny. And drugs like rosuvastatin have been shown to be more effective than drugs like lovastatin where we started. So that was a slower process. There was an incremental benefit between the newer drug and the older drug. But to answer your question, it may have taken a longer time than it could have.
0: Oh, healthcare. And drugs. Remember the DARE logo? D-A-R-E, like, I forgot what the acronym was. I'm going to make you a t-shirt. It's the DARE.
2: Okay.
0: Drugs are really expensive. That's one of my favorite t-shirts I made. They really are, just to get it to market.
2: They're no doubt.
0: Once you get it to market. So
2: no doubt.
0: Let's do it. I don't know if this is political or not. I'm good either way. Mm. Project Warp Speed, that's what it's called.
2: Yes.
0: This is recent. You were talking about this before we turned the cameras on. Project Trailblazer.
2: Your Warp Speed was how...
0: I like Warp Speed, by the way. Project Trailblazer, we'll take it.
2: That's how the COVID-19 vaccines got on the market.
0: Okay.
2: So the first two to get on the market were the Moderna drug and the Pfizer drug that got approved within 1 week of each other. And just to remind you, the Moderna drug was largely funded by the federal government. The Pfizer drug was actually privately funded by Pfizer. But they all had the advantage of having all these typical barriers taken away.
0: Were you testing this here?
2: Oh, yeah. Yeah, I was actually a co-author in the Pfizer publication for one of the COVID-19 vaccines.
0: It feels like 30 years ago. That was only a couple years
2: ago. Yeah, amazing. But... Yeah, doesn't it seem like so long ago? Yeah. So that was Project Warp Speed. It was probably, in my humble opinion, not to get political, but probably the most important accomplishment of the first Trump administration.
0: In a good way or a bad way?
2: Good way. Oh, Project Warp Speed was amazing.
0: Getting it to the market.
2: Right. Now, of course, there was a flip along the way, just to get a little political.
0: Let's do it.
2: Okay.
0: Yeah.
2: Which is, Dr. Fauci and others were very involved in getting the vaccines to market. And then Trump, of course, lost the election. Some may argue because the vaccines weren't approved until after Election Day. Trump may think about that or other things. But then that administration and people within that administration sort of turned on Fauci and the other people that had developed the vaccines. And there's a lot of politics in this, but there was a flip. So I always found that interesting that in the 2021 era where there was all this debate about how we go back to normal and people were on the right, we'll say, were being extremely critical of Dr. Fauci and others, they forgot that this all started with Project Warp Speed, which was a Trump initiative.
0: Yeah. You got something to add to this?
1: No, I was just going to say, do you think there will be a time and place in the future where a medication will need to skirt through the marketplace?
2: Oh, yeah. Well, it'll happen for sure. Yeah.
1: Do you think it would ever be able
2: to? Well, this gets to the project. Let's talk about Trailblazer now. So
0: you just told me that. I didn't know, and I'll research
2: afterwards. Again, that's Warp Speed. Now, the most recent initiative, also from the Trump administration, is called Operation Trailblazer. And I just mentioned the fact that the early phase of research for phase one involves first healthy volunteers and then people who are relatively stable with the disease, typically. And what's happened in recent years is that work has moved outside of the United States. So
0: where? China, Europe,
2: China,
0: Russia?
2: Actually, probably the place where it gets done more than any other place on the planet is in New Zealand and Australia.
1: Really?
2: Because those countries have given companies tax incentives to do very early stage work in their countries. I'll tell you a funny story. I actually was touring New Zealand about 10 years ago. And I was taking a cab in New Zealand, and the guy asked me what I did. And I said, well, I'm a cardiologist that runs clinical trials. And I figured he had no idea what he's talking about. Oh, yeah, we know all about clinical trials here in New Zealand.
0: That's the thing they do there.
2: Yeah, because they do it. They promote them.
0: That and rugby, by the way.
2: And they're good in rugby.
0: And surfing.
2: Yeah. Yes. Have you been to New Zealand?
0: I have not, but it's on the top of my bucket list.
2: Yeah, it's great. Yeah.
0: Do you need a nurse for clinical trials? I'll fly out there and do some research, by the way. So you were there in a cab and mentioned this.
2: Right,
0: and so he's like,
2: I'm mentioning this because there's a very high awareness in that country of about 4 million people about running clinical trials, and they do a lot of early phase work there. And so nowadays, only a very small percentage of early phase work on patients is done in the United States. And the Trump administration has decided that for national security reasons and other things, they want to bring more of that work back to the U.S.
0: How do you keep it here?
2: Well, the U.S. has a couple leverage points. The biggest leverage point is that we're the biggest market in the world for medicines. Yeah. So what the FDA is saying at this point and what HHS has said is that you do work here, we will accelerate your time frame to get approval in the United States. So, for example, if a company comes and does their early phase work here, and again, all the details are not laid out yet, but the concept is you do your early phase work here and we'll make it 1 year shorter for you to get your drug approved. Well, 1 year of additional market exposure in the United States protected by patents is a very, very valuable asset.
0: So what's an example, a cardiology medication you were doing in New Zealand? You bring that to the States, the entire process, or do you still outsource some overseas?
2: Well, again, it'll be a little bit of a dance, I'm sure, because the other advantage of Australia versus New Zealand for early phase research is that the cost is much less. So the per patient cost of developing a drug outside the U.S. is probably half of what it is in the U.S. Our costs are just higher. And so for that reason, there's going to be a bit of a trade-off, and I imagine there'll be some hybrid. But this Operation Trailblazer is really exciting and important because we're trying to pull back a critical industry that has left the United States, which is the early phase research. It's akin to what happened with computer chips, with microprocessors.
0: Yep.
2: Right? So 40 years ago, all that work, all computer chips were made in the United States. And then subsequently, they all moved overseas, where now Taiwan and Korea really manufacture the vast, vast majority of microprocessors, specifically sophisticated microprocessor important memory chips. Well, what has the government done? The U.S. government has now made it very clear that their incentives will bring that work back. And over the course of the last 5 or so years, there's all these projects that have been announced in the United States for foundries that are making computer chips. And people are spending $500 billion investing.
0: Billions of dollars.
2: Yeah, this is like almost trillions investing in foundries in Phoenix and Austin, Texas, and other places around the country to bring back the work that originally was in the United States that went overseas, mostly to Asian countries, and now they're trying to bring it back for national security reasons so that the supply chain for sophisticated electronics, including weapon systems, et cetera, is here back in the United States. So with that concept in mind, they're doing the same thing for medicine. They want the basic science stuff.
0: Last serious question before we kind of start goofing off a little bit, then commercial break. is this applicable to healthcare medications? The same thing. How do you bring this back to the states? Can we handle that in the United States, you think?
2: Sure, absolutely.
0: The infrastructure, all of it.
2: Absolutely. Again, we do have the expertise. We have the knowledge. But again, it moved overseas, just like the computer industry, because the costs were less overseas and certain places created incentives for the manufacturers, either drug manufacturers or computer manufacturers, to do their work somewhere else.
0: What do we need here to set this up?
2: This government initiative should make all the difference. Again, because companies that now do their research work in the United States will get quicker access to our market, that's a huge incentive. So I think that will probably be all the government needs to do to bring a lot of this work back to the U.S.
0: Okay, Dr. Michael Corrin, there's so many credentials, I can't read them all. Host of MedEvidence, awesome show, all the things that go with it. Medical research, again, your credentials are so long, I can't read them.
1: Yeah.
0: A couple minutes left. What is some fun stuff, like, man, this is fun, you'd like to see happen in healthcare in the United States in the next couple of years?
2: Fun stuff. Well,
0: not more boner pills, by the way. There's enough Hims and Viagra and all the things.
2: Yeah. Well, I would say that we need to make information portals in healthcare much better than they are right now. So we're in an interesting situation in terms of the interface between information technology and medicine, in my humble opinion. We have amazing capabilities in information technology, but they have not changed outcomes in medicine at all. So if you actually look at the data, you see that cardiovascular death rates and cardiovascular morbidity rates, which is things short of death, have come down dramatically between the 1970s to around 2010. And then since 2010, there's been a flattening of the curve. It actually snuck up a couple of years, but we really haven't made any progress after dramatic improvements in these things over 40 years. And that coincided with the development of electronic medical records and a lot of other technologies that for a number of reasons have not resulted in better outcomes. And you know, I think there are reasons behind that. And I think part of the reason is that we need for these technologies to become more seamless.
0: And too siloed.
2: Yeah.
0: Yep.
2: Silo is definitely part of it. And, you know, just very, very simple things like getting a prescription filled, right? Is that any better now?
0: It's an hour-long conversation,
2: right,
0: by the way. Yeah.
2: Is that any better now than what it was 30 years ago? I don't think so. In fact, I think in some ways it's less good. And I'll tell you why. And this is an example I've given in multiple presentations. We're talking about the old stents, Lovastent, Lipitor, et cetera. So when I started practice in the 90s, I would take out my prescription pad and I would say, well, your cholesterol is bad and you had a heart attack. We need to do something about it. And in front of the patient, I wrote a prescription. I gave them that prescription and I said, please take this every day, right? That's a very powerful interaction. And the patient would take it, go to the pharmacy, get it filled, and they would probably feel that they immediately acted on what their doctor's advice is. Okay. What happens now? Oh, okay. Well, yeah, you have a cholesterol problem. Yeah, yeah. Well, so we're going to put something in for you. Don't worry about it. We'll take care of it. So just go to the pharmacy and pick it up. Okay. That's not as powerful. That is
0: face
2: not
0: to
2: as
0: face.
2: That's not as powerful. So listen, and they'll say, oh, well, I couldn't get to the pharmacy, or that's my mail order, and I have to get figure out how to get
0: my
2: mail order.
0: Does my insurance cover it? What's the cost through insurance versus cash pay?
2: Right, right. Yeah. So all these things basically result in fewer patients getting their medicine as quickly as they did previously in many cases. Now, not to say that it's all bad with the way the system is now, but you can see that some of the power of the interaction has been diluted with the new technologies.
0: Oh my goodness, Dr. Michael Corrin, there's so many credentials, I can't say them all. We are going to mention MedEvidence magazine also. I didn't know y'all did a magazine.
1: Shout out.
0: Encore 2 Medical Research. That's what the hell just happened.

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5: I'm Roxanne Evans. In Maine, Democrats selected Troy Jackson as their U.S. Senate nominee, challenging Republican Senator Susan Collins following the withdrawal of Graham Plattner over sexual assault allegations. Jackson addressed his supporters after securing the nod.
6: Stand up to Donald Trump and ICE when they attack our workers, terrorize our neighbors, and threaten the freedoms generations of us fought to secure.
5: Jackson entered politics as a Republican, officially joining the Democratic Party in 2024. Overseas, tensions remain high with Iran as U.S. officials monitor the conflict as efforts continue around the Strait of Hormuz following military action. Meanwhile, the chief prosecutor of the International Criminal Court has been removed from his post. 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
13: It's a 5 on the WOKV weather meter. For your Saturday evening, heads up for a few showers and storms, potentially lingering past sunset tonight. Overnight, it will be warm and dry with temperatures in the upper to mid-70s. Then Sunday's more the same. It'll be partly sunny and plenty hot with scattered afternoon and evening showers and storms. Daytime highs will be well into the 90s with a little less rain on Monday. From the Action News Jax First Alert Weather Center, I'm meteorologist Corey Sima for 104.5 WOKV.
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0: back to the second half of What the Hell Just Happened. If you're here on the radio station, good news is you can catch the full episode on your favorite podcast or YouTube under What the Hell Just Happened. My goodness, we have Dr. Michael Corrin here. His credentials are so long, I can't go through them again. It's ridiculous. Harvard, MIT, Cornell, cardiologist. You got a lot of stuff going on. Encore MedEvidence, those are the two biggest things. Medical research, we hit that. Some cool stuff happening, maybe some not cool stuff happening. We got to do this more often. I think reoccurring segments with MedEvidence and What the Hell for sure. You all are experts. We're just kind of asking silly questions.
1: Getting the word out. Getting the word out.
2: There
1: it's
2: you
1: so
2: go.
1: Important.
0: Healthy
1: it's
0: or not healthy,
1: just,
0: I got to
1: let's
0: it.
1: Just make that point, is that you can have the greatest research in the world, but if you don't get the word out, it ain't
0: nobody
1: going
0: knows.
1: Anywhere.
0: You That's could right. have the best videos in the world. If no one sees it, it doesn't matter.
1: Yep.
0: We'll hit that too, actually. I like that conversation. Determining like who does the information have to get in front of, who needs to walk in these doors to do the research, who needs to do the trials. I have to ask for me, healthy or not healthy, Zins.
1: If you're going to give me a choice, I'd say not healthy unless you're comparing it against something. So if you're saying Zins versus cigarette smoking, healthy. Zins versus just a good old diet and exercise program, not healthy.
2: Fair enough.
0: I use my example, chewing tobacco for years. This is more healthy than that. I'm aware of it, but young kids who are going straight to Zins don't do it.
1: Yeah. Yeah. I would say, I would agree. Zin is less unhealthy than chewing tobacco.
0: Less unhealthy. I like
3: young
0: that.
3: Kids?
0: What's that?
3: What's the attraction for young kids?
0: I think it's that vice. Yeah. It's a buzz. It's the same as a cigarette smoker at 14 to 16 years old. Mm. That's what I'm guessing.
1: Yeah. The neuroscience of that has been worked out. Nicotine gives you a little dopamine burst. Which, by the way, people get on social media also. That's why social media is
0: another
1: addictive.
0: Drug.
1: Right. It's the same thing. It's these dopamine bursts, and that's what a gambler gets. These are things that become highly addictive for everybody, and that nicotine does the same thing, chemically rather than situationally.
0: They're passing the mic over there. I love this. Yeah. Go, Jay, chime in. Healthy or not healthy?
2: What? I can't
0: hear
2: you.
0: Oh, we're watching them. They're okay. Healthy or not healthy, the MedEvidence show.
1: The healthiest thing you could ever watch.
0: Yours is very healthy, in the weeds, very specific. What kind of guests do you want on the show?
1: Guests, we have guests that are patients. We have guests who are physicians. We have guests who are scientific experts. We have guests who are public health figures like Dr. Fauci. So we've covered a lot of ground.
0: What is an ideal guest? Go ahead, Trey.
2: No.
0: Oh.
4: Come on.
1: Yeah.
0: Yeah, patients come on and talk about their experience.
1: Absolutely, yeah. Patient advocates for a number of things.
2: I've had a blast when he interviews some of the guys and gals he went to college with from Harvard. Because a lot of them are entrepreneurial like himself and gone in multiple different directions.
0: Healthy or not healthy, the USA's performance in the World Cup.
1: Ooh, that is a tough one. Started out very healthy.
2: Yes.
1: And then it kind of fizzled. So I would say that overall, they did what was expected. So they had the life expectancy in the World Cup that we probably thought would occur when we started, but not what we thought that would occur after the first match.
0: It was a good run.
2: Yeah.
0: It was exciting, and then it wasn't. That's kind of how I say it. Right?
1: It was a very disappointing final match. They did not.
0: That was tough. Yeah. That was tough. Which brings me to my next healthy or not healthy, buying tickets for the World Cup on StubHub.
1: Very unhealthy.
0: Unhealthy.
1: Extraordinarily unhealthy.
0: Rarely do we say, turn your phone on, I hope they call, but explain the situation you're going through right now.
1: Yeah, so I'm a big soccer or football fan, European football, of course. And I played competitive soccer here in Northeast Florida for 20 years, recently retired because of injuries. And, of course, I wanted to go to the World Cup, and I wanted to go to the World Cup finals as a bucket list item. So on September 11th, 2025, as soon as I heard that the World Cup tickets were available, I got on StubHub, and I bought 4 tickets for the finals at MetLife Stadium in New Jersey. After fees, et cetera, they're a little bit over $10,000 each.
0: A ticket?
1: A ticket, each ticket.
0: Okay.
1: I bought 4 tickets, and I was put in section, I got tickets for section 128, which is in the lower bowl, so that was one of my requests to get in the lower bowl. There was obviously selling tickets all over the stadium, but I wanted to be in the lower bowl. Now, they weren't 50-yard line tickets, they were a little bit to the side
0: of
1: the
0: bowl. They were good tickets.
1: But they're good tickets, 128, okay? All right, so I'm really excited about it, and couldn't be happier. I'm going to be going with my soccer buddy, et cetera, et cetera. And but StubHub hasn't produced the tickets, and it's getting closer and closer to the time of the tournament, and no tickets. And they say, don't worry, you're going to get them. You'll get them before July 19th, which is the day of the match. I said, hopefully I'm going to get them before July 19th. But they didn't tell me. So finally, in the middle of June, I get an email from them say, oh, sorry, the seller did not deliver the tickets. So do you want your money back or a replacement? They said, well, I have already made plane reservations, and I've already made hotel reservations, and I'm all excited about this. Of course, I want replacements. I don't want my money back. All right, so, but I don't hear what tickets are going to get instead. So finally, after another couple of weeks, I get word that, oh, these are your new tickets, but instead of being 128, you're now in section
0: 1,047.
1: Yeah, close to that.
0: Yeah.
1: But
4: you could watch from the bar down the street.
1: Right. Yeah. I can actually pull it up from my FIFA app.
4: This is the one example where, like, keep your phone on, because if they call, you have to answer this.
1: Right. So here you can see it.
0: Oh my goodness.
1: All right. These are the actual tickets. And I had to go through the FIFA app to even find out where the tickets were, because StubHub didn't tell me where they were. Section 323, row 24. And there are only 26 rows in the stadium, in that section, on the top of the stadium. So I'm two rows down from the top, the very, very top of the stadium, compared to where I started, which was section 128, right in the lower bowl.
0: Months ago.
1: Yeah, 9 months ago, right. So we're still awaiting how they're going to resolve this issue. I was told on Thursday that they would replace my initial good tickets with something that was similar rather than these, but the jury is out on that.
0: Oh my gosh, there's so much to unpack here, right? You gave an example. I can't even, I would be so pissed off, by the way. You gave an example, like, how does this apply to healthcare? What you're going through right now, you gave a great metaphor for that.
1: Right. Well, I would hope that something like this would never happen in healthcare, just to be clear. Obviously, I'm biased as a healthcare provider my entire career. But imagine you want some plastic surgery.

0: now, but we're going to give you Botox injections for the same price. And you're going to look good. You're going to look so good that no one will notice your nose.
1: Oh, that's a great, great metaphor for that.
0: So that's what happened to me with StubHub. So I'm still trying to get that nose job. We'll see what happens.
1: StubHub is not healthy, by the way. Last soccer/football question. Who are you pulling for to win it all?
0: Good question. Of course, I was a huge U.S. fan, and it's unlikely they're going to win it all.
2: They're going to make it. I don't think they're going to make it.
0: Right. So of the teams that are left, I'll probably pull for England.
1: Either way, going to this is
0: I think France is going to win.
1: But
0: I believe, and at the beginning of the tournament, I predicted France-Argentina final. It was a repeat of the last time.
1: But as a fan,
0: France will win this time instead of Argentina.
1: And consumer, you're just excited and thrilled to go. Hopefully, if things work
0: out.
1: Yeah,
0: although this whole issue with the tickets has put a huge damper on my enjoyment, to be honest with you.
1: That's tough. That's tough. Let's pivot here. I feel like you all are working on something pretty cool with genes.
0: Gene editing.
1: What's it? That's it. Gene editing. I know. I'm kidding. I can't use that term right there. You say because it matters.
0: Well, there's brand names. A couple of brand names out there. CRISPR is one of the brand names. It's a company that has developed certain technologies. Another one's called Verve. We're working with both of them now. But the actual name is gene editing.
1: So again, really dumb it down for us. If you're not familiar with gene editing, this is could be considered the future of healthcare. It's been happening for a while.
0: Oh, it's incredibly exciting. So the concept of editing genes, basically getting rid of the genes that cause trouble, has been out there for a while. And we've tried different things in the past, and they haven't really worked out. But over the last two decades, there's been a number of Nobel Prize-winning innovations that are now being put together to actually make gene editing practical and something that will change lives. So you mentioned CRISPR, for example. And CRISPR has a product on the market for sickle cell anemia. Now, that's a type of gene editing that occurs outside the body. So for that particular product, they take the bone marrow of somebody with sickle cell, and then they treat it outside the body, get rid of the bad gene, quote unquote, and then put the product back in the body where it fills up the bone marrow and you go on your merry way, but now you don't have the sickle cell problem. So they've
1: gone forever or continuing to take this bone marrow replacement?
0: Yeah, and you replaced, you fixed the gene that was causing the sickle cells.
1: Go ahead, Trey.
3: Rough cost on something like that? I know we're on the beginning phase.
0: $2 million a patient.
3: But that changes someone's their entire life.
1: I don't have the information in front of me, but you might spend $2 million in your lifetime or more treating sickle cell.
0: Right. But the problem is that it's a third party that has to pay it for most people. So if you have a couple of $1 million in cash, sure, you can get that done. But obviously, there's a lot of ethical issues about who's going to pay and how few people really have those funds to pay that.
3: But just like anything, those prices will come down.
0: Yeah, they will, but it'll come down very, very slowly because it is so expensive to develop these technologies.
1: About it. It took years and decades to get it to the market.
0: So these companies have to be very disciplined and try the best they can to be humane, but at the same time get a return on their investment.
3: Understandable. So,
1: one example, sickle cell, taking bone marrow out, editing, putting it back in.
0: That's done outside the body. So now what we're doing is we're doing gene editing inside the body. We're giving a product.
1: Endogenous, is that the right term, or exogenous?
0: It's called in vivo or ex vivo.
1: In vivo, ex vivo.
0: Right, okay. Right. So vivo meaning in the body. So ex vivo is outside, in vivo is in the body. And what these technologies involve is targeting a gene that we know causes problems, but that's not necessary for normal human functioning. So the two genes that we're working on right now is one called PCSK9, which is a gene that leads to very high cholesterol levels. And people who don't have PCSK9 functioning in their bodies or the genes that make it functioning in their bodies live perfectly normal lives, except they don't have heart attacks or strokes. And similarly, for another gene called ANGPTL3, which is more focused on triglycerides, is another gene that if you don't have it, if you were genetically made that you don't have this gene functioning, you seem to do just fine with fewer cardiovascular problems. And in both of these cases, there are drugs, pharmaceuticals on the market that target that problem, neutralize that problem, and have beneficial results. So there's a lot of good parts to the story that we know that gene is not necessary for normal life, and that reversing the action of that gene product results in improvement in life.

0: So why not do something where there's one treatment and you're set for life?
1: Forever.
0: Right? And that's what we're doing now. And so what this involves, comment?
2: No, I was just going to ask real quick, how many gene editing procedures do you think have happened just for like, for my sake?
1: Date.
2: Like, yeah, just successful thousands,
0: again, the CRISPR is the one that's been on the market. I don't know all the details about others, but there's some stuff in cancer that's been going on. I couldn't tell you exactly how many approved products there are. It's a handful at most.
2: Okay. Yeah. Fair enough.
0: I see the research, but I don't always know when they actually get approved.
2: Fair enough.
0: But it's less than 10.
2: Okay.
1: So back on track, you have an option instead of spending decades, potentially 7 to 15 years to get a drug to market. This is one solution that can eliminate something for the rest of your life.
0: Theoretically, and hopefully, yes.
1: Which again is a higher cost, I would guess. Yes. It eventually takes time.
0: So as we speak in this building that we're all sitting in, we're
1: right here in Jacksonville, Florida, I should mention.
2: Right.
1: Encore.
0: Right. We are doing this work and we actually have the product available for people that are interested in learning more about this.
1: This is fascinating to me because this is in our backyard. Mm-hmm. And the show we do like expands to other markets, obviously. But you're doing this stuff in Northeast Florida.
0: Yes.
1: Which is state-of-the-art, impressive.
0: Sure.
1: Who needs to know about this? Is it patients? Is it doctors? Is it investors?
0: Well, patients and doctors. The investment has already been made. But it's remarkable technology. That's not for everybody. And I will be the first to say that if your situation is under really good control, just be thankful. On the other hand, there are some people that have very aggressive atherosclerosis that this can be very beneficial for. And just getting a little bit more into the mechanism, people would be very, very carefully screened, make sure that their liver is fine, make sure that they don't have any other general medical problems that can cause trouble. And they come in, they get an infusion probably for 4 to 6 hours of this product. And I can go into some of the details of that in a second. We monitor them for a couple of days. And if everything looks good, they go home and hopefully that gene has been edited in the liver and they should go on and have fewer complications based on these bad gene products that have been corrected.
1: Okay.
2: What is the,
1: I have so many questions.
2: For the patient, what is their feedback? Like, what is their feedback regimen to giving to you guys? So once they leave here, how much are they in touch with you guys on a day-to-day?
0: Oh, we're going to follow them for 15 years.
3: 15 years.
1: Oh, wow.
2: Oh, wow. So there's a relationship that's there.
0: Oh, yeah.
1: This is the story that I'm trying to paint, too. So very specific, it's the triglyceride example you gave. Mm-hmm. Hey, you fit this criteria. You should maybe consider this program. They come here and do all the testing, a bunch of stuff before they flip the switch on and take it. Is that
0: correct? That's correct. Yes. Yeah.
1: That's a month, 3 months, 6 months?
0: Hopefully between 2 weeks and 2 months.
1: So Eric Ross has terrible triglycerides. My genes are a mess. I do all the things right. Mm. I check all the boxes. I come in and you all test me.
0: Yeah, we would get consent. We always start with consent. And we actually even have a preliminary protocol. It's all covered by a study grant. It doesn't cost you anything to do any of these things. We would start doing medical testing that the study would pay for, including coronary artery tests, liver tests, blood tests, et cetera. And then we analyze everything. And if you look like you're a good candidate, then we move on to the next step, which is actually enrolling in the study.
1: And then the study, you said, let's say it's 4-hour infuse, stay here a couple days to make sure everything's okay, no major side effects. And then once that's cleared, you go home and stay in touch with these patients, clients.
0: We'll do very regular follow-ups in the beginning, but we plan on touching base with all of our patients for the foreseeable future, which the FDA has outlined to be 15 years.
1: And that's Encore from its inception in 97. In this instance, it's gene editing.
0: We've done other gene editing work, not this generation of gene editing work. This is new. These are products that have been tested in fewer than 100 people around the world so far.
1: Oh, I think the bigger picture for me is individuals that may have a medical complication, they have an opportunity to try something different that could work.
0: Yeah, absolutely.
1: How do you find out about what's happening, get access to it, not just Jacksonville, Northeast Florida, but if you live in Wisconsin?
0: Oh, we're getting calls from Wisconsin and all over the place. So that's actually something that is very time consuming. So we try our best to answer all the inquiries, but I've fielded calls from all over the country. And there's one person from outside of Jacksonville that's going to come down here. But I have to tell them that the expectation is that we're going to follow you here for an extended period of time, which is not something that's going to be easy for a lot of people.
1: Logistically.
0: Yeah.
1: Okay. Man, is there a way to expedite this process? Probably not. Because it takes time, resources. Again,
0: but the other thing is that it's still very early on. So you have to build confidence with these things. And the more you do it, the easier it gets. And then you figure out how to really focus on the most important safety issues and logistical issues and maybe put the other things at abeyance.
1: 1997, it opens. So I'm not going to do the math there.
0: Yes.
1: 30 years, basically.
0: Mm-hmm.
1: What are some of the biggest advancements you've seen in that period?
2: Ooh.
1: Like, wow.
0: Well, the cholesterol, the whole cholesterol drug environment is dramatically different than it was when we first started. And statins are wonder drugs. They don't get a lot of good PR these days because the drug companies have stopped promoting them and all you hear about the side effects, but they're literally wonder drugs.
1: Well, influencers online, we talked about that. They're talking about what's bad about statins.
0: Yeah, but they're remarkable drugs that literally have saved millions of lives. I like to say that the number one side effect of statins is that you live longer.
1: Okay. Yeah, I like that.
0: Yeah. And the GLP-1s is another great example. I read somewhere that close to 12% of the American adult population is on a GLP-1 at this point.
1: Currently. Wow. One in nine Americans are taking a GLP-1.
0: Right.
2: Really?
0: And it's so prevalent now that food companies are saying that their earnings will not be as good as they expected because of the effect of GLP-1. So fast food restaurants are predicting lower sales because of it, and other food companies are saying the same thing. So it's remarkable. And that started with diabetes research. So interesting story. Diabetes drugs that were developed 30 years ago were pretty good at controlling the immediate complications of high blood sugar, but not so good at preventing cardiovascular problems down the road. And there was a disconnect there because we know that diabetes puts you at very high risk for cardiovascular complications. So you would assume that just correcting the sugar should reduce that risk. But it really wasn't doing that. People are still having heart attacks and strokes. Things move on. And then there were certain diabetes drugs that came out that we thought were good at controlling sugar, but actually may be causing adverse cardiovascular problems. So any benefit from sugar lowering on the cardiovascular system was offset by harm from the side effect of the drug. So the FDA started to mandate that all diabetes drugs went through vigorous cardiovascular safety before a diabetes drug can get on the market. And then the GLP-1s came out and the FDA said, well, you got to go through this process. And that's when I first got involved probably 15 years ago. And we started doing studies on semaglutide, otherwise known as Ozempic. And we were looking specifically to make sure that people didn't have heart attacks or strokes when they took this for their diabetes. And lo and behold, when we started looking at these drugs, not only were they not having heart attacks and strokes, but the people on the medication were having lower blood pressure, lower cholesterol, and fewer cardiovascular complications. And that became a snowball effect that every study showed the same thing over and over again. And now GLP-1s are not even considered diabetes drugs anymore. They're now cardiovascular drugs that reduce cardiovascular risk, hypertension, and cholesterol.
1: You so much to unpack
0: Along with obsessive compulsive disorders and a bunch of other things.
1: There's so much to unpack. I knew this would happen. There's 800 things we could talk about. But you said something that I want to go back to. So you've been researching and working in semaglutides or Ozempic in this example for 15 years.
0: Plus, yeah.
1: Mm-hmm. That's what people don't understand. I've never seen anything in the health and wellness, biohacking, longevity explode like we say peptides, GLP-1s for sure.
0: Mm-hmm.
1: You've been researching this for 15 years.
0: Yes.
1: This is not some flash in the pan. You have a decade and a half of research on this.
0: Yes.
1: Which is exciting. Okay, this has to be the last question because we could talk forever. 30 years you've been doing this.
0: Yes.
1: I believe in you. You could do this for 30 more years.
0: I hope
1: maybe,
0: so.
1: Yeah. Maybe. What are you excited for? You look out. I'm assuming this is part of it, but what else is like, this is going to change the health industry, stuff that we're currently researching?
0: Well, it's funny. I would always joke that one of the most important things in life from a health perspective is to pick good parents.
1: And, if only. I mean, I love my parents. I love you, Mom.
2: Right. Shout out, Mom.
0: And that may not be true anymore because you can actually change the genes that you don't like. Imagine that.
1: That's scary.
2: That's exciting.
1: Yeah. I mean, that's the wrong term. Is there a scenario where a parent says, you know what, I want to eliminate this, but I want my kid to have blue eyes?
0: Well, again, I'm being somewhat facetious because we're talking about a very specific set of genes that have adverse health effects. Yeah. This is not eye color. And remember, gene editing, and this is a very important point, that we're doing is just affecting the genes in the liver and no place else. So it doesn't change your germ cells with your ovaries or your testicles or your sperm. So it doesn't have effects there specifically for the liver. So again, there's a little facetiousness in what I'm saying. But some of these adverse genes that do run in families, like there's a condition called familial hypercholesterolemia that is fairly common in terms of a genetic disorder. 1 in 300 people approximately have this disorder in the United States. And that may be something that is completely curable with gene editing therapies.
1: I knew this would happen. There's so many things we could talk about, and the clock is counting down. Dr. Michael Corrin, MedEvidence Encore. Again, your credentials, I'm going to have to put these in the show notes. You've had a hell of a career to date.
0: Oh, thank you.
1: Another 30 years of this?
0: I hope so, if I take my statin.
1: And the statin, that's right. And you don't deal with StubHub, right? How much does stress impact the longevity?
0: Yes.
1: Y'all have been great. This is a couple times we've done some stuff together. I think we should do this more often, honestly. Collaborate for sure. But Dr. Michael Corrin, thank you for joining us. That's what the hell just happened!

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2: Iran tension. I'm Roxanne Evans, Fox News. The United States and Iran paused military strikes overnight for the first time in 2 weeks following President Trump's announcement that he is considering a massive attack. Fox's Steve Harrigan in Tel Aviv with more.
3: For 13 nights in a row here, CENTCOM would usually make an announcement sometime after 2 a.m. local time that strikes were underway last night for the first time. That simply did not happen. There's been a lot of talk in recent days from President Trump about a possible massive attack on Iran, but President Trump also making clear he's keeping all options open. Now, there was some military activity in the Gulf of Oman. A merchant ship tried to break through the U.S. naval blockade. It was warned 4 times before U.S. forces hit it and disabled that ship.
2: Well, the president claimed that the U.S. is locked and loaded and ready to go if he decides to go through with plans of attack. Maine Democrats elected former state Senate President Troy Jackson in a landslide vote as their nominee for the U.S. Senate seat held by longtime Republican Senator Susan Collins. Jackson addresses supporters after securing the Democratic nomination.
4: Stand up to Donald Trump and ICE when they attack our workers, terrorize our neighbors, and threaten the freedoms generations of us fought to secure.
2: Police in Berlin abruptly shut down the city's LGBTQ plus pride parade after a van drove into a crowd near the parade route, killing at least one person and injuring 15 others. Police ordered everyone to leave the area immediately. They launched a massive manhunt for the driver. And a Canadian woman arrested in Belgium on suspicion of espionage. The woman was working as an intern at NATO's military headquarters. Authorities allege she spied for a third country. America's listening.